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2: Strike one pitch. Fastball up and in. Ball and strike. They took advantage of a pair of hit-by-pitches in the fourth to play their only run of the day. One pitch, fastball down the middle. One and two.

0: 1-2 pitch. Kiboom, a soft liner the other way. Slicing foul. Off protected netting. So 1-2 on Carter Kiboom. Pigs down a run, top of the sixth. The 1-2, Kiboom a chopper. Three bounces out to short. Short will stay back on it. Glove throw to first. Gets Kiboom by a couple of steps. And the Pigs down in order in the sixth. They go bottom six. 2-1 Syracuse here on the Pigs. 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
0: Go to the last of the sixth. Iron Pigs still trailing Syracuse 2-1 as they snap their four-game losing streak. Right now on the wrong end of the scoreline, San Andrew Hoffman out to replace Drake Fellows, whose final start of the year comes to a close. Drake pitched pretty well, but right now on the hook for the loss. Five innings, gives up two runs, six hits, two walks, five strikeouts. Solo homer to Vidal Bruhan in the fifth. Right now the difference. First pitch from Hoffman to Jose Ramos. This is down low. Hoffman made his second appearance as an Iron Pig earlier this week on Tuesday. Two-thirds of an inning, gave up three runs on four hits, one walk, one strikeout. Righty from the stretch, fires home a fastball that misses just down and away. Hoffman, 6'5", 215-pound righty, who had been wearing his long, curly brown hair in a bun tied below his neckline. 2-0 pitch, fastball down and away. Ball three. Today lets it all hang loose, which I guess because of the cooler temperatures and less humidity, not going to be as chafing or potentially sweaty. Hoffman's 3-0 pitch, fastball is at the knees, three balls and a strike. Hoffman acquired from the Diamondbacks, claimed off waivers by the Phillies in mid-August, was not activated off the injured list until the middle of September. Jose Ramos, 1-for-2 today with an RBI base hit. 3-1 pitch. His fastball is low. Ball four. It's leadoff walk in the sixth.

0: Hoffman, originally drafted by Atlanta, 12th round, the 2021 MLB draft, dealt a year later to Kansas City, True Waters, and CJ Alexander for the 35th overall selection of the 2022 MLB draft. Runner at first for Hayden Sanger. First pitch fastball, finds the outside corner for a called strike. Hoffman's fastball velo with the Pigs is still down a little bit, mostly 92-93, after he had been averaging more 94-95. In the Diamondbacks org, he was dealt to the D-backs last year at the deadline, in exchange for Randall Grichuk. Throw over to first, and Ramos dives back. ...2-1 Syracuse, bomb of the sixth. Hoffman from the chest, comes home, spikes the pitch, nice block by Disson, keeps the runner put. One ball and a strike. Phillies still trail the Mets, although it's now a 3-1 score in the top of the third. RBI double for Bryson Stott. Jose Urquidy with a scoreless second. Other scores from around the majors. Cubs lead the Reds 4-3. Phillies could use some help from the Cincinnati. 1-1 pitch. Sanger, a line drive left field. That's going to drop in front of Montunez for a base hit. Second goes Ramos. Sanger, second straight plate appearance. He's picked up a base hit. Now 2-for-3 today. First and second, nobody out. Brings up Zach Short. 9-hole hitter. Very well be asked to bunt. 0-for-1 today with a walk. Other major league scores. Royals lead the Pirates 5-4. First pitch, Short does show bunts, but it's down low. A ball, no strikes. Brewers and Orioles tied at 3. Athletics lead the Guardians 3-0. That's in the third. Red Sox lead the Rays 4-1 in the bottom of the third. White Sox all over the Tigers 6-1 early. That's in the top of the second. Rangers and Blue Jays just underway, scoreless in the top of the first. 1-0 pitch, Short not squaring, fouls it back. Games that have not yet gotten underway. Braves on the road in Houston. That'll be an 8-10 first pitch. Ditto for Seattle and Colorado. Washington is in St. Louis for an 8-15 first pitch. Twins against the Angels at 9:38 from Anaheim. Marlins in San Diego, 9:40 from Petco Park, 1-1. Fastball down and in. This time Short did show bunts, took it back. Two balls and a strike. Yankees are in Arizona for a 9:40 first pitch, and then Giants and Dodgers at 10:15. Two and one on Zach Short. Nobody out. Bottom of the sixth. 2-1 shows bunt again, and the pitch is down low. Big news across Major League Baseball today was that Aaron Judge placed on the injured list with a calf strain. Yankees, of course, will make the postseason. I don't think that's really a question at this point, but how deep they can go, and was always tied to Judge's health. And before the 3-1 pitch here, time is being called by the Pigs. Tank Adamson's going out, as well as pitching coach Phil Condori and the trainer. I think they had noticed that Hoffman's velo had been down on a couple of pitches. He had just come off the injured list, and yeah, immediately Tank is going to tell Phil to get somebody up out in the bullpen, with Hoffman not seeming right at all on the mound here. Last fastball was at 93. And even with the slightly increased velocity there, he's not even going to play too much on the mound here. He's going to immediately come out of the game. So that means we're going to get a pitching change, an injury-induced pitching change, as the Pigs continue to drop like flies in Syracuse. Three players have already hit the IL this week. Andrew Hoffman leaves due to injury here in the sixth. We've got a pitching change, so we'll go ahead, take a break, and we will wait for the Pigs to send a new arm out into the mound when they will be ready with whoever comes into the game here. So bear with us as we've got an injury-induced pitching change. Iron Pigs trail the Mets 2-1 in the last sixth. back whenever looks like Max Lazar, who is going to come on into the game, will be ready here. Two on, nobody out. Back in a moment. 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
4: 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Now Kansas City is evolving again. 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Pacheco was great. 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They've had a couple of different incarnations of a running game there. But you think about, they've had a passing attack. 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Now you have Mahomes improvising, and now they're back to playing maybe Andy Reid kind of football of balanced offensively and defensively. 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Okay. I didn't expect that to start the season, but, you know, that's Mahomes.
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6: It seems like Aaron Rodgers has turned into the can man. He's got thoughts on everything. When it came to Matt LaFleur making a comment about Jordan Love being better at the line of scrimmage.
7: He's probably still mad I changed too many of his plays. 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
9: 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To me, it's all about him just pumping up Jordan Love for the season, but he can't honestly believe that when he says it.
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4: Wow. Now Kansas City is evolving again. Week one, I know, tiny sample, but what we saw last night is they can win by running the football consistently and having a true 1,000-yard rusher, because Mahomes hasn't had that. Pacheco was great. He got tough yards for you. They've had a couple of different incarnations of a running game there. But you think about, they've had a passing attack. They've had a really good defense. Now you have Mahomes improvising, and now they're back to playing maybe Andy Reid kind of football of balanced offensively and defensively. But when Mahomes took off and ran, I went, get down, slide, get out of, wait, what, touchdown? Okay. I didn't expect that to start the season, but, you know, that's Mahomes.
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2: 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This is Two Pros and a Cup of Joe.
6: It seems like Aaron Rodgers has turned into the can man. He's got thoughts on everything. When it came to Matt LaFleur making a comment about Jordan Love being better at the line of scrimmage.
7: He's probably still mad I changed too many of his plays. Big statement when he had a guy win back-to-back MVPs, you know? I guess I wasn't doing too much at the LOS.
6: So, I don't know where we're at. I thought they were
8: Aaron
6: on good
8: Rodgers
6: terms.
8: Don't care, dog.
6: I thought they were on good terms.
9: Well, here's the whole thing. If you understood that deep-seated inside whatever the good terms are, Matt LaFleur was part of the group that drafted his replacement. To me, it's all about him just pumping up Jordan Love for this season, but he can't honestly believe that when he says it.
2: Two pros, LeVar Arrington, Brady Quinn, and a cup of Joe, Jonas Knox. 6 a.m. Eastern, 3 a.m. Pacific on Fox Sports Radio.
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0: We rejoin the action here in the bottom of the sixth. Iron Pigs trailing Syracuse 2-1 in an injury-induced pitching change for the Iron Pigs as Max Lazar takes over for Andrew Hoffman. Hoffman leaves without recording an out here in the sixth. We aren't quite sure what the injury is that he suffered, but obviously it was pretty instantaneous that he knew. He didn't grab at anything, but immediately the trainer and Pigs manager Tank Adamson went out, and Hoffman pulled himself from the game. Max Lazar has come on here after taking his time to warm up. He's ready to go. He has a 3-1 count on Zach Short. Lazar has been one of the most trusted Pigs relievers this season. 5-1 with a 4.17 ERA. 40 strikeouts, 16 walks for the 6'1", 200-pound righty. Making his 31st appearance. First and second, nobody out. 2-1 Syracuse, bottom of the sixth. The 3-1 pitch misses down low, ball four, and Short walks. That walk will actually be credited to Andrew Hoffman. Lazar doesn't have to bear the burden of inheriting the 3-1 counts. So that officially closes the line on Hoffman. Two walks, one hit. It's not recorded out, and it's responsible for all three runners on base here. So Lazar, he's going to try to pull Houdini against the top of the order. DeAndre Smith hits. First pitch, cutter, misses down and away for a ball. And Disson's going to challenge this. He's gone 1-for-1, challenging so far, and he's gone 2-for-2. Pitch just barely clipped the bottom of the zone at the knees. So two ball or no balls and a strike. And one on DeAndre Smith. He's 0-for-2 today. Lazar high leg kick, the 0-1 through the fastball by him. At 95, he swings and misses. 0-2. On DeAndre Smith. Bases loaded, nobody out. 2-1 Syracuse leads. The 0-2 foul back.

0-2, still on DeAndre Smith, chokes up in the back. 0-2, breaking ball, grounded foul.

Base is loaded for Syracuse. They look to break this game open. Scored one in the fourth, one in the fifth. Base is loaded here in the sixth. 0-2. Down to Dirtz. Disson, a good block. Smith gets one back. One ball, two strikes. Some International League action tonight. Buffalo is already about to go final against Rochester, so they lead the Red Wings 7-1. Honestly, that would drop Rochester a half game back of Indianapolis. 1-2, splitter down the dirt. Taken by Smith, and the count even at 2. On top of that, Indianapolis right now leads Gwinnett 5-2. That's in the top of the fifth. So Indy with a win could put themselves in the driver's seat in the final two games. And even if Rochester loses and Indy wins, and Syracuse still wins, they'd still be a game and a half back. 2-2, hard ground ball up the middle. That's into center field for a base hit. One run scores. Racing around third, Sanger, he's going to come to the plate. He scores without a play. The throw in is cut off. It's a two-run single for DeAndre Smith. And Syracuse opens this one up a touch. It's now 4-1 Mets here in the sixth. Just a high fastball that Smith able to get on top of. Tomahawks in center field. Scores what? Ramos and Sanger. Sure, it stops at second base. So, first and second. Still nobody out. And Jefferson Rojas, who has been held in check today, just 1-for-3. That's next. First pitch. Off the end of the bat, he popped it up. Foul ground, third base side, towards the Mets dugout. The catcher, it's Disson over by the warning tracks. There to make the catch. Lunging for it. First out of the sixth, finally recording.

First pitch to MJ Melendez, misses up high. First and second, one out for Syracuse. 4-1, Mets lead, bottom of the sixth. Pitch. This is down in. Ball two. Two and oh on MJ Melendez. Lazar deals, misses downstairs.

3-0 on Melendez, 0-3 here tonight. Takes a big 3-0 rip, beaten by the fastball, three balls and a strike. On MJ Melendez, one out, bomb the sixth. First and second, the pitch Melendez fouled off. A pretty big piece. The catcher Disson. And Lazar has battled back to 3-2. Full count on MJ Melendez. Payoff pitch, breaking ball in the dirt, not interested. Melendez takes, it's ball four. Third walk of the inning for Iron Pigs pitching. He reloads the bases for Vidal Brujan, who has scored two of the four runs tonight for the Pigs, or for the Mets, and hit a solo homer, go-ahead solo homer, his last time. Switch hitter, bats left-handed, and Lazar deals fastball at the knees. Lazar threw a scoreless inning back on Wednesday night. 1-2-3 frame, strikeout. A 1 pitch, Brujan a high chopper up the first base side. Off the mound, Lazar there to glove it. We'll tag out Brujan on the way by. Everybody else advances, though, so it's an RBI for Brujan on the ground out. And it's now 5-1 Syracuse. Short comes in to score. Smith over to third. Melendez up to second. Brujan has his 8th RBI of the week. Second out of the inning. Still work to be done here. Second and third. Two outs, Eric Wagman, 2-for-3 today, takes the first pitch fastball, 97 there from Lazar, that's the hardest we've seen him throw this year, down low. All three of the runs in the inning now charged Andrew Hoffman, it's his line now final. Lazar, shoulder high set, kicks, deals, cutter, outside corner for a strike. Pitch downstairs, ball two.

0: 2-1 on Eric Wagaman. 2 in scoring position. Lazar misses down low again. Ball 3. One pitch, Wagaman with a fly ball straight away center field. Backing up on it is Thomas, got it in his sights, makes the catch. Retires Wagaman and the inning over. But the Mets break this one open a little, load the bases, score all 3. Send this game to the 7th, now 5-1 Syracuse here on the Pigs Radio Network, presented by Ashley, the largest furniture store brand in North America.
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0: Top of the 7th, Iron Pigs now in a 4-run deficit as the Mets with 3 in the 6th. Give themselves a little bit of breathing room. Kevin Hergen takes over on the mound, replacing Ben Simon. Simon likely in line for a second win of the week. Throws 2 scoreless, does not allow a hit nor a walk. Only 1 base runner on an error. Hergen, second appearance of the week, fires a strike to Colby Thomas. Right on right matchup. Hergen stretches, deals, and misses way down the way. One ball and a strike on Colby Thomas, who is 0-2 tonight. Iron Pigs still just 2 hits. 1-1. Hergen misses down and away with a changeup. 2 balls and a strike. Yesterday was really the best offense the Pigs have had, obviously, this week, but also the best offense they've had against the Mets bullpen in quite a bit of time. Obviously, the no-hitter, the bullpen game shutout on Tuesday, 2-1 pitch, grounded foul, third base side. Or actually, the Pigs did get a run on Otto Kemp homer, but you get the point. Even still, the final 5 innings of last night's game, the Pigs were unable to score again. So far today, Ben Simon 2 scoreless. Kevin Hergen comes on after. 1-0 record with a 1.93 ERA, and he starts his day with a strikeout of Colby Thomas. Chase the changeup down and away. 1 gone in the 7th. 1 out to nobody on for Raider Tellum, making his Iron Pigs in AAA debut. Pigs getting desperate here in the final 3 games of the season. Have already placed 3 guys on the IL. Probably fearing Andrew Hoffman will join on the injured list next. First pitch from Tello. To Tello from Hergen. This is up high. Hergen, 4-seam fastball, changeup, cutter. Won't really break pane of glass. Barely throws 90 miles an hour anymore. 35-year-old. Carves the outside corner. A ball and a strike. Phillies still trail the Mets. That's 3-1 at the end of 4. Good to see Jose Urquidy starting to figure things out. 1-1 pitch. Down the dirt. Ball 2. 2-1 on Raider Tello. Kick and the pitch. Tello fouls it off. Two balls, two strikes. It'll be same time, same place tomorrow. If you're curious, 6:35, first pitch or a final night game of the season. 4-1-0-5, first pitch in the finale. 2-2, fastball fouled in and out of the mitt of Sanger. Just couldn't squeeze it. Denying Hergate his second straight strikeout to begin the inning. Still 2-2 on Raider Tello. The pitch home. He swings, lifts a high fly ball deep left field. Back on it. Ramos to the track at the wall. Raider Tello. His first Triple-A game has gone deep. Solo shot to left center field. Gets the Pigs one back as they now trail 5-2 here in the top of the seventh. Tello has two of the Pigs' three hits. He's driven in both runs. And he fits right in here at Triple-A. Called up in the pinch, and he's produced. 5-2 Syracuse here in the top of the seventh. Base is empty. Brings up Nick Bittison. Pitch is down and away. One ball, no strikes. And that keeps the Pigs' string going of consecutive games with a homer. They have now homered in 13 consecutive straights. Or 13 straight. Which is crazy considering they've gone 4-8 during that stretch. 1-0 pitch is down and away. Ball two. Pigs trying to rally. Mets with three in the sixth. 2-0 pitch. Bittison a hard ground ball through the hole on the left side and into left for a base hit. So the Pigs, in the span of two hitters, have doubled their entire hit output for the ball game. Tello homers. Bittison singles. Just like that, man at first, one out for the Iron Pigs. Here in the seventh, now down 5-2. And Jordan Disson, who is 1-for-2, steps the plate. A long look in as he gets ready to face Jordan Disson. Ready, set of the chest, slide step home. Disson checks his swing on a low breaking ball, but he went around. No balls and a strike. Infield back at double play depth. Strike one pitch. Disson gets off a full hack this time. Comes up empty. 0-2. On Jordan Disson. Iron Pigs down 3 in the 7th. 0-2. Called strike 3. Fastball right down the middle. Can't pull the trigger. Strikeout for Hergate, his second of the inning. 2 away in the 7th. Brings up Wilfredo Antunez with still a runner at first. One run in the frame on the Raider Tello solo homer. First pitch on the way to Antunez. Misses down low.

0: pitch. Inside. Ball two. Hitters count for Wilfredo Antunez, 0-for-2 today. Did have a ninth inning base hit last night. 2-0 pitch, just on the outside corner. Two balls and a strike. Two-one pitch. Antunez with a drive left center field, slicing back on it. Ramos gets there. Left fielder puts it away as it careened back towards him. And final out of the seventh recorded. But Raider Tello, a solo homer, gets one back for the Iron Pigs. Go to the bottom of the seventh. Time to stretch. It's now 5-2 Syracuse here on the Pigs Radio Network, presented by Ashley, the largest furniture store brand in North America.
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0: Hope you got a good stretch in. We go to the bottom of the seventh. Iron Pigs still trail Syracuse, but they've cut it to a three-run deficit after a solo homer by Raider Tello. So Tristan Garnett, who enters the game now here in the seventh, replaces Max Lazar. The Pigs down 5-2. First pitch, Billy Amick. It's a changeup on the outside corner to open the at-bat. Lazar goes an inning, inherited three runners in the sixth, allowed all three to score, but no damage after. 0-1 pitch, changeup, way high. A ball and a strike. So Lazar, one hit. One walk, no strikeouts, no runs charged onto his ledger. Garnett's 1-1, changeup, fouled back. Billy Amick leading off against Tristan Garnett. Tall lefty, 6'6". No record for the Pigs, a 14.73 ERA in limited appearances. Fastball, changeup, slider, throws from a very high arm slot. 1-2, spikes the fastball. Amick not interested. 2-2. Amick 0-for-2 today, a walk, a fielder's choice, and a flyout. 2-2, swing and a miss. Chase the changeup, down and away. One gone to begin the seventh. Had a really good chat with Tristan during the last homestand. Had him on for the pregame show. We found out why he throws like he does. Garnett from a very, very, very, very high arm slot. You know, basically comes right over the top, which for a guy who's already 6'6" and pretty lanky, you know, his release point extension-wise has got to be like 10 feet in the air. First pitch home to Jose Ramos, misses down low. And, you know, how is that comfortable? How does that work? It turns out that for Garnett, when he was growing up in high school alongside playing baseball, He was playing water polo. 1-0 pitch. It's up high. Ball two. And if you've ever played water polo before, don't know how it works. It's basically like a game of handball, a game of polo, except you're swimming and you're in the water. An Olympic deep pool. And Garnett, as one of the bigger guys, was basically told, you know, post up down low, try to score goals. Pitch to Ramos. He swings and misses a ball and strike. Or two balls and strike. And with that, the big advantage that Garnett had, and the way that you basically try to shoot in water polo, is either one, you can shoot around people, or you can shoot over. 2-1, another changeup, another swing and a miss. 2-2. Garnett, having the height, elected to try to go over. And he would try to create as much verticality as possible, which created the arm motion that he has here. You know, forged in the crucible of water polo. 2-2 pitch. Swing and a miss. Back-to-back strikeouts for Tristan Garnett. Left the changeup up that time. Ramos still can't connect. Two outs. And it brings up Hayden Sanger. Sanger, who is 2-for-3 today. A pair of base hits and a run scored. Left on right matchup. First pitch misses down and in.

0: throw coming. Change up just falls off the corner. Two balls, no strikes. Five-2 Syracuse, bottom of the seventh. 2-0 pitch, change up at the knees. Two balls, half strike. One pitch, change up outside, 3-1. Five 2 Mets, bomb the seventh. Mets with 3 of the 6th, took a commanding lead. Grader Tello, a solo homer, got one back for the Pigs in the top of the seventh. 3-1 pitch, another change up, this time at the bottom of the zone, 3-2. Payoff pitch to Hayden Sanger. Change up dirt. It's ball 4 and Garnett unable to strike out the side. Walk to Sanger keeps the inning going. First, 2 outs for Zach Short on the 9-hole. Takes a pitch on the inside corner for a called strike. Strike 1 pitch, fastball down and away. Five 2 Syracuse, bomb the 7th. Mets have won 6 straight against the Iron Pigs. Pigs have now lost 4 in a row overall. 1-1 pitch, misses down low. Ball 2. The good news, if you want to call it good, is the Pigs won't be able to have their worst finish to a season ever. Their worst ever, where it came back in 2021 down the final stretch. That's what they called it, end the season, as they lost 10 in a row to Worcester. 2-1 pitch, Short pops it up. On the infield, foul ground, third base side. Kemp on the move by the sidewall, can't make the catch. It kept on fading away from him, blew him straight into the protective netting, crashing into the sidewall. Can't put it away, and the inning continues. The count now 2-2 on Zach Short. Two and two on Zach Short. 5-2 Syracuse, last 7. 2-2, Short pops it up again. The Pigs hold on to it this time. Kemp tracking by the third base coach's box. Scampers under it, puts it away this time. Tires short and the inning is over. Tristan Garnett with a scoreless 7th. We're on to the 8th. 5-2 Syracuse here in the Bigs Radio Network, presented by Ashley, the largest furniture store brand in North America.
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3: Score update presented by Ashley. In the major leagues tonight, Phillies still trail the Mets 3-1. Now in the bottom of the 5th. Look around the International League here tonight. Iron Pigs trail the Syracuse Mets 5-2, going to the top of the 8th. Also in the top of the 8th now tonight, Norfolk up 3-1 over Charlotte there. Top 7, 1-1, tied game between Louisville and Toledo. Well, Indianapolis now in front of Gwinnett 5-2, bottom of the 6th. Bottom six in Columbus, St. Paul Saints up over the Clippers 2-1. While in the bottom of the fifth, Jacksonville ahead of Scranton Wilkes-Barre 5-4. One thing, Nashville leads Memphis top five, while the back end of a doubleheader between Iowa and Omaha is scoreless going bottom one. Finals from earlier today and tonight, 16-1 Worcester rolling against Durham. 7-1 Buffalo Downs Rochester, while Iowa won the front end of their doubleheader 2-1. Big search for a league comeback, down 5-2, going top eight. We go back over to Sam Jelinek.
0: Thank you, Jack. Like you said, top of the eighth, Iron Pigs trail 5-2. Another pitching change for Syracuse. Saul Garcia replaces Kevin Herget. Herget gives up one run in the seventh on a pair of hits, one solo homer, no walks, two strikeouts. Gives way to Garcia, who opened the series for Syracuse back on Tuesday with two scoreless innings. He's yet to allow a run in his AAA tenure. Garcia comes on. Right-handed pitcher, eight innings, scoreless so far with Syracuse. One hit, three walks, six strikeouts. Delivers home to Gabe Rincones with a fastball down and in. Across the shins, Rincones dances out of the way. Garcia, four-seam fastball, changeup, cutter, slider. From the stretch, kicks the knee up, comes home with a fastball on the inside corner. The ball on the strike. Garcia, cousin of infielder Wilmer Flores, played parts of 13 years in the bigs, including six with the Mets. 1-1, Rincones fouls it back. Garcia's dad, Flores' mother, are siblings, and both families basically lived together for a period during both of their youths. Baseball families run wild like that. 1-2 on Gabe Rincones. Pitch home. Off the end of the bat, a weak nubber. They're going to say it's a fair ball on top of the plate. Grabbed by Sanger. He tags out Rincones. One away in the eighth. And man, I don't know if that baseball ever made it across the plate. Tank's going to come down from third and argue with the home plate umpire here. Looking at the replay. Oh no, Sanger touched that baseball behind the plate. That's not in fair territory. It hit in fair territory and then spun back behind the plate. So that's a brutal break for the Iron Pigs. First pitched, Otto Kemp is in for a called strike.

pitch. Misses down and away. A ball and a strike. So 1 ounce, nobody on. For Otto Kemp, Otto 0 for 2, been hit by a pitch and scored. He's back in the fourth. Takes down and away, two balls and a strike. The 26th time this year that Otto's been hit by a pitch. Far and away the most in Iron Pigs franchise history. So he has been hit by more pitches in a single game, a single season, and a single Iron Pigs career. He's been hit again. Breaking ball backed up and in, and Otto's been hit for the second time today. 27 on the season. Well, now base runner for the Iron Pigs. Pitch home to Keaton Anthony. This is outside. Anthony 0 for 3. Trying to extend his on base streak to 27 straight. His final opportunity here. Pigs down 5-2, top of the eighth. Trying to rally as well. 1-0 pitch, down and away. Ball two. And for the 3-0 pitch now, the catcher Sanger is going to go out to the mound and chat with Garcia here, see what's ailing him for getting Rincones to bounce out. Hit Kemp, now down 2-0, on Keaton Anthony. And is that the manager, Dick Scott, going out? Looks like it is here, and the trainer is going to join him. So this is obviously an injury-related issue here, and Garcia waves off. Scott saying, no, I'm good. Don't worry. So apparently he is good. He's going to stay. Doesn't even take any warm-up tosses to get back to it. So 2-0 on Keaton Anthony. Iron Pigs trying to rally in the eighth. Otto Kemp at first. 2-0 pitch. Fastball down the middle. 93. Two balls and a strike. Two, one coming. Fastball down the middle again. Don't know what Anthony's waiting for. A couple good pitches to hit. Can't pull the trigger. Two and two. Two. Keaton with a weak tapper up the third base side. It's going to go foul. Five, two, Syracuse, top of the eighth. And the 2-2 just down and away. The way that Anthony took that pitch, it seemed like he kind of thought he was about to be rung up. Pigs still have both their challenges in their back pocket if they need them. Mets don't have any left. 3-2 on Keaton Anthony. Kemp at first. He stays put. The payoff. Anthony, a high chopper off the plate to the left side. Waiting back on it. Rojas takes a funny hop on him. He can only knock it down, and Anthony will be safe at first. I expect this to be an infield single. Not the prettiest way to extend the on-base streak for Keaton, but he does it. 27 consecutive games on base. Just a weird high chopper over to third. Rojas was trying to backhand it, but it spun away from him. Only able to knock it down. Kemp moves into second, and suddenly the Pigs have the tying run of the plate.
Which it doesn't really feel that way, but first and second, one out. First pitch to Carter Kieboom is a strike.

0: 1-1 pitch. Keyboom swings, lines it to short, speared by short, throw back to second. They double off Kemp. And what has been a week of the 2026 Pigs being the 2026 Pigs, another 2026 Pigs moment occurs as a line drive double play ends the Pigs' threat here in the eighth. Go bottom eight. Still 5-2 Syracuse here on the Pigs Radio Network. 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
0: Go to the bottom of the eighth. Iron Pigs still trail Syracuse 5-2, and we have a position player pitching here as Mitch Noonborn on the mound for the Iron Pigs. And his first pitch to DeAndre Smith is hit in the air, shallow center field. Coming in for it is center fielder Colby Thomas. Under it, he makes the catch. One pitch, one out for last night's second baseman, Mitch Noonborn. Mitch, who appeared in the latter half of the game for the Pigs at second base last evening, with the Iron Pigs hard-pressed to find a position player off the bench thanks to a rash of injuries, sent Mitch, a two-way junior college player, out into the field. He was the first pitcher to take an at-bat for the Iron Pigs. That's the next pitch to Jefferson Rojas. Is hit on the ground to short, and it's booted by Bittison. Just right off his glove, falls down to his feet, and Rojas aboard on an E6. Mitch is the first Iron Pigs pitcher to take an at-bat since 2022, when both Jeff Singer and James Marvel took one at-bat each. The last time the pitcher played a field for the Pigs was also in 2022, when Bubby Rossman played left field for a third of an inning on September 28th, 2022, in Syracuse. So that was to help Ali Castillo play all nine positions that day. Rossman coming off the bench to play left field for a third of an inning. First pitch changeup is in for a strike to MJ Melendez. Runner at first, one out. Snoonborn has been putting up pretty good numbers of late on the mound for the Iron Bigs. Got a sub-4 ERA. Left-handed hitter Melendez, strike one pitch, fastball tails outside. Mitch ended up looking unbelievably competent at second base, fielding a couple ground balls, making a nice turn on a double play. One-one, Melendez waits on the changeup, fouls it off his foot. And two on Melendez. Pitch home, fouled off. Check swing. Mitch, two-way player.

0: En garde!
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2: One, two. Melendez, another ground ball. Bounce down the first base side. So 1-2 on MJ Melendez. Runner at first, one out. The 1-2, fastball up and away. So Noonborn a day after playing a pretty good second base. Now on the mound, trying to post a zero in the eighth. 2-2, runner goes, pitches inside, throw to second, skipped into center field. Rojas up off his belly, advances to third base. He'll be there with one out. Stolen base, E2.

third, one out, and the infield will come in for the Iron Pigs. 3-2 now on MJ Melendez. The payoff pitch. Changeup hit hard on the ground and into center field for a base hit. Rojas can walk on home from third. Melendez trying for two. The throw from Thomas. What's the call? Did they get him? They're going to say he's safe. Got in around the tag. So Melendez, an RBI double. Hustle, RBI double there. Into the right center field alley, testing Colby Thomas. Just taking a look at this replay. I don't know how he beat this. I don't know about that. Bittison tagged him right in the visor. That's the way it goes right now. And the Mets, four-run advantage, now up 6-2 here in the last of the eighth. Brings up Vidal Brujan. Brujan, pair of RBIs, including a solo homer tonight. Switch hitter, bats left-handed, swings to the first pitch and lifts a mile-high fly ball down the right field side, moderately deep. By the side, while Rincon is over, runs out of room. Ends up out of play.

1-1 on Vidal Bruhan. Strike one pitch, down the dirt. Stinson can't pick it. Goes by under the backstop. Melendez to third on the wild pitch.

0: Infield in again for the Iron Pigs. Runner at third, one out. 1-1 to Brujan, out in front of the splitter. Swings and misses. 1-2. Six-two Syracuse. On the 8th, the 1-2, Brujan, a hard grounder, picked by Anthony at first. He's coming home, the throw, he got him. Cuts down Melendez at the plate and keeps this a four-run game in the 8th. Nice play by Keaton at first. Brujan will take first base, the fielder's choice. It stays 6-2 Syracuse. Keaton has been able to a couple times this season throw out a runner at the plate. First pitch to Eric Wagman's driven in the air deep right field. Rincona's backing up in front of the track. He's there, makes the catch. Retire Wagman in the inning over. But the Mets capitalize on an error, plate and insurance run. Send this one to the 9th. Pigs need 4 to tie, 5 for the lead. 6-2 Syracuse here on the Pigs Radio Network. 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
6: Top of the ninth, last chance time for the Iron Pigs. They trail Syracuse now 6-2. Mets with an unearned insurance run in the bottom of the eighth. So it'll be Chase McDermott on to finish this out for Syracuse. Picked up a save, his first with the Mets earlier this week. Not a save chance here. See through scoreless ninth back on Wednesday. Picked up a pair of strikeouts. Colby Thomas leads it off for the Pigs here to begin the ninth. McDermott kicks, delivers home. Thomas swings through the fastball. No balls and a strike. Colby 0-for-3. Iron Pigs offense today basically contains to Raider Tello. Strike one pitch, swing and a miss. 0-2, which is not a great sign when an offense is completely held up and propped up by a player making his AAA debut in the third to final game of the year. Tello on deck is 2-for-3 today with both RBIs. 0-2, it's up and away. Iron Pigs have only 5 hits. Tello has 2 of them. They have been hit by 3 pitches, been helped out by an error, but have been picked off once, lined into a double play. 1-2, Thomas fouls it off. But otherwise, have not had many chances here. They are just 1-for-4 with runners in scoring position. Syracuse, 6 runs, 9 hits, 2 errors. Iron Pigs, 2 runs, 4 hits, 3 errors. 2 of the 3 committed in the last half inning. 1-2 on Colby Thomas. McDermott stretches, comes home, swing and a miss. Chase the cutter outside. He's down on strikes. 1 away to begin the 9. McDermott traded from the Dodgers to the Mets in exchange for Ben Roethlisberger, making his 39th appearance at the AAA level this year. He's got a 3.89 ERA between a couple of different AAA stops, Oklahoma City, Norfolk, and now Syracuse. One out to nobody on for Raider Tello. 2-for-3. Solo homer takes a fastball down the middle. Strike one pitch. Tello off the hands of one hopper back to the mound. McDermott gloves, runs it over to first, retires Tello. 2 gone in the 9th. Right now, this would be the Pigs' 5th straight loss, be their 7th in a row against Syracuse. And it would hand them a series loss, no matter what, to close out the season. Two outs and nobody on for Nick Bittison. Final hope for the Pigs. 1-for-3 here this evening. First pitch takes down low. Six-two Syracuse, top of the ninth. Right now, the wind, Ben Simon. 1-0 pitch. Pittison swings and misses. Ball and strike the lost. Drake Fellows, and no save in this one. Ball and a strike on Nick Pittison. 2 outs, top of the ninth, base is clear, 1-1, breaking ball starts outside, moves even further away, 2 balls and a strike.

0: 2-1 pitch. It is in a line drive towards short on a hop, backing up on it. Short has it. Fires low to first, but Billy Amick, what a pick. Wave of the magic wand with his first baseman's mitt comes up with it to retire Bittison, and the ball game is over. Final score, the Syracuse Mets 6, the Iron Pigs 2. The Pigs have lost 5 straight. They have lost their past 7 games to Syracuse, who have now taken off the Iron Pigs 17 of 22 this season. Final score here tonight, it's the Syracuse Mets 6. And the Iron Pigs, too. We'll go ahead, take a break. When we come back, we'll have totals and a recap for you on the Staybridge Suites, Allentown, Bethlehem Airport postgame show. 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
3: Welcome in to the Staybridge Suites Allentown Bethlehem Airport postgame show. Sam Jelinek with you here from the Cyan Sky broadcast booth. As the Iron Pigs fall yet again to the Syracuse Mets, the fourth straight time this week, fifth consecutive loss for the Iron Pigs in total, their seventh straight loss that they've taken against the Syracuse Mets. Final score tonight, the Mets 6, Iron Pigs 2. Pigs were able to hold a lead for more than a half inning, but ended up being just an inning and a half before Syracuse took that lead, one that they would never relinquish. To get us a recap here real quick before Jack Heim has you for the rest of your evening. Iron Pigs were able to get on the board first in the fourth as Drake Fellows and Justin Hagenman battled with zeros the first three innings today. In the fourth, though, two on thanks to a pair of hit-by-pitches with two outs. Saw Raider Tello get his first AAA hit, bounding ball up the middle. Ended up in shallow center, scored Otto Kemp from second, give the Pigs a 1-0 lead. Mets, though, were able to tie it right back up in the bottom of the fourth as they evened the score on an RBI single by Jose Ramos. Mets then took the lead in the fifth on a Vidal Brujan solo shot, 2-1, and they would hold the lead the rest of the way. They opened it up to a 5-1 lead in the sixth as they loaded the bases with nobody out in the sixth. Scored all three of those runs on a 2-run single by DeAndre Smith and then a fielder's or an RBI ground out by Brujan, giving him two RBIs in the night. Pigs got one back in the seventh as Raider Tello hit his first AAA homer. But after being turned away in the top of the eighth, had the bases are set first and second and one out, Carter Kieboom lined into an inning-ending double play, representing the tying run at the plate. Syracuse added an insurance run in the last of the eighth on an RBI double by MJ Melendez. And then Chase McDermott, a 1-2-3 top of the ninth, sorted things out. Give us the final score. Syracuse Mets 6 and the Iron Pigs 2. Final line score for the Pigs, 2 runs, 4 hits, 3 errors. They leave 5 on base. For the Mets, 6 runs, 9 hits, 2 errors, and they leave 11 on base. The winning pitcher is Ben Simon, his second win of the week. Second time he's thrown it 2 scoreless. He is now 5-4. Gets the win in relief. Losing pitcher is Drake Fellows. Drake pitched pretty well tonight. 5 innings, gave up just 2 runs, but he takes the loss in his final start of the season. He is now 6-5 this year. No save required here tonight. So we started at 6:39, finished at 9:13. Time of game, 2 hours and 34 minutes. In front of 6,723 up at NBT Bank Stadium in Syracuse, New York. With the loss, the Pigs fall to 32-40 here in the second half, 67-80 on the season, while Syracuse keeps their postseason hopes alive, 42-30 in the second half, 80-67 on the campaign. Rochester has already lost earlier tonight. Indianapolis leads Gwinnett 6-4, so if that all holds, Syracuse would still be a game and a half back of Indianapolis at the start of play tomorrow. They would not be dead quite just yet, but their magic number for elimination would then be 1. If Indianapolis succumbs to a Gwinnett comeback, Syracuse would be just 1 game back with 2 to play, tied with Rochester. But that is all to be determined by the end of the Indy-Gwinnett game later tonight. Iron Pigs will try to salvage what is left of this season in the penultimate game of the year on Saturday night, as they will send Casey Lawrence to the mound against TBD for Syracuse. Mets are TBD the final 2 nights of the season. So first pitch tomorrow night, we do know, though, will be 6:35 with a 6:05 pregame show. We will be back on Fox Sports Radio, the Lehigh Valley. I will not be with you, though. Jack Heim will be filling in for me as I will be on assignment elsewhere. So I will talk to you for the final game of the year on Sunday. Fingers crossed, but by the time that rolls around, the Iron Pigs will have snapped what is now a 5-game losing streak and a 7-game skid against Syracuse. So that'll about do it for my portion of the broadcast here on Friday night. As always, big thanks from me to you for making us a part of your Friday evening. Big thanks to Jack Hyam back in the studio, keeping me company here for this one. I'll talk to you on Sunday. Pigs will be back in action on Saturday, though. Jack Hyam will have you for the entirety of that one tomorrow. He will have you for the rest of your post-game show. And signing off here from the Cyan Sky Broadcast booth, I've been Sam Jelinek. As always, thanks so much for listening. 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
0: Welcome back into the Staybird Suites, Allentown Bethlehem Airport post-game show. Jack Hyam here, stepping in, taking over for Sam Jelinek here for the rest of your Friday night. Well, for the Iron Pigs, unfortunately, it's been more of the same here this year when they've been matched up with the Syracuse Mets. And tonight was the continuing of a season series that has been lopsidedly going against them here. Final in this one tonight, a little bit different than the last couple of days, not of the one-run variety, set the final at 6-2 in favor of Syracuse. Again, just a tough one for the Pigs. Not a whole lot going tonight offensively, despite a big night yesterday. Some new faces involved, and one of the new guys coming through for both of the Pigs runs here tonight. More on that in just a moment. It's just, it's got all the feelings of just limping the way to the finish line. Guys are going down with injuries. He had two guys go down yesterday. Andrew Hoffman certainly looks like he's going to get a stint on the IL to round out the rest of the season. Unfortunately, he left in the midst of the bottom of the sixth today. Just the perfect storm of, you know, you're out of contention for the second half, and now guys are getting injured in droves here for the Iron Pigs here in the final week of the regular season, and unfortunately not being able to lead to as strong as a finish as one may have hoped it could have been. But nonetheless, let's get into the game highlights here for tonight's contest. As it was a scoreless game going to the top of the fourth, zeros being traded early with Drake Fellows on the mound for the Iron Pigs, while Justin Hagenman opposed him for Syracuse. Had a scoreless game going to the top of the fourth, but this is where Hagenman would get into his first trouble of the night, as it'd be Raider Tello stepping up in the top of the fourth. And how about in his AAA debut, getting his first hit and RBI.
3: First pitch on the way. Tello swings. It's a ground ball up the middle to his left. It's off the glove of the shortstop, Shorts, and into shallow center field. He can't pick it up. Kicks it around third. Kemp comes in to score, and the Pigs strike first here in the fourth. They lead 1-0.
0: Raider Tello stepping up, coming through in the top of the fourth for the Iron Pigs, and they would take a 1-0 lead. A little assistance there from Zach Short on that play as well. But it has been customary really this week and pretty much the entirety of the season. Syracuse found an instant response. Runners on the corners and one out in the bottom of the fourth. Jose Ramos would swiftly line one into left for a base hit. Vidal Brujan would trot on in to score. Billy Amick got a little overzealous though, trying to go first to third. and a picture-perfect throw from Wilfredo Antunez nailed Amick trying to get to third for the second out of the inning. Jose Ramos moved up to second on the play, and after that, fellows would strand him out there, and it would send this game to the top half of the fifth, level at one apiece. So we go to the fifth. The Iron Pigs would be turned away scoreless there against Ben Simon, who would end up pitching two perfect innings of relief for Syracuse, and he would go on to earn the win here in this one. But before the second perfect inning of relief for Simon, it would be Vidal Bruján stepping up in the bottom of the fifth and clobbering a ball out to right center for a solo homer to give the Syracuse Mets a 2-1 lead. So Simon would pitch a perfect sixth inning. We'd go on to the bottom of the sixth there, and it would be Hoffman getting into trouble. He'd walk a batter, allow a hit, but he'd need to part the game with an injury. They're in a 3-1 count to the 9-0 hitter in Zach Short. Max Azar would take as much time as he needed there to come on with the injury-related exit for Andrew Hoffman, certainly wishing the best for him. The first pitch Lazar threw walked short, so that got attributed to Hoffman, and the bases were loaded with nobody out, going back to the top of the order. With DeAndre Smith, the center fielder, up for Syracuse, Max Azar fired a high fastball, which Smith promptly grounded back into center field for a base hit. Ramos and Hayden Sanger both came around to score, and the Mets' lead climbed to 3-4-1. Before the inning would be over, Vidal Bruján had a high chopper down the first base side. He would be tagged out by the pitcher, Lazar. Short scored, everybody up another 90 feet, and it'd be 5-1 Mets in the bottom of the sixth. Lazar would limit the damage from there, but all the damage in that inning got put on the line of Andrew Hoffman. He finished with 0 innings pitched, 1 hit, 3 runs all earned, and walked 2 in his outing there. Unfortunately for Andrew, with all the damage going against him. So it'd be 5-1 Syracuse going to the top half of the seventh. And for Raider Tello, he would step up in the midst of the top of the seventh there later on in the ballgame after he drove in a run in the top of the fourth for his first AAA hit and his first AAA RBI. Well, it was a night of first for Raider Tello, as he would add to that with his first AAA home run.
3: Still 2-2 on Raider Tello. The pitch home. He swings, lifts a high fly ball deep left field. Back on it. Ramos to the track at the wall. Raider Tello. His first AAA game has gone deep. Solo shot to left center field. Gets the Pigs one back as they now trail 5-2 here in the top of the seventh.
0: 5-2. Pigs would trail in the seventh. What a night for Raider Tello. Going to be telling everybody about that debut that he's had tonight. What a game it was for him. Didn't take long for him in his first AAA homer and driving two runs there in his debut. He accounted for half of the Iron Pigs hits here tonight. So we took Kevin Hergett deep in the top of the seventh. Set the score at 5-2. We go bottom seven. Syracuse to be turned away in the bottom of the seventh. Tristan Garnett with a scoreless inning. He struck out a pair in the seventh. So we go to the top of the eighth. Pigs would be turned away there by Saul Garcia. Garcia, 9 consecutive scoreless innings for him since being promoted to AAA Syracuse. And then we went to the bottom of the eighth inning, where it'd be MJ Melendez earning himself a hustle double that plated Jefferson Rojas and made it 6-2. The final run coming in to score against the Iron Pigs here tonight. Chase McDermott finished things out in the top of the ninth. McDermott has been nailed since coming to Syracuse in an early August trade, which sent catcher Ben Rorveb out to the Los Angeles Dodgers. Nonetheless, though, the Pigs fall for fourth straight day in Syracuse. 5 games in total is the losing streak. And like Sam mentioned, the Pigs have now dropped 7 straight against the Syracuse Mets. Not great against this particular foe. We'll step aside, and when we do return, we'll give you a road to the show and a scoreboard update for it's time to wrap things up tonight on the Staybridge Suites Allentown Bethlehem Airport postgame show here on the Iron Pigs Radio Network, presented by Ashley, the largest furniture store brand in North America.
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0: Back here on the Staybridge Suites, Allentown Bethlehem Airport postgame show. Jack, I'm here with you tonight inside the Phillipsburg Easton Honda Studios. Syracuse Mets down your Lehigh Valley Iron Pigs by the final of 6-2. Gave it the final line score and a recap there. Did Sam Jelinek just went through the game highlights for tonight's contest. So now let's get you a road to the show, which is driven by New Car. Discover why everyone loves a new car today. For Reading, the Fighting Phils, well, they're the only other affiliate besides the Pigs still in action here in 2026. And it has been quite the playoff run for them thus far. After clinching the Northeast Division title out in the Eastern League, did Reading last week and their series against the Erie Seawolves. More on Erie coming up in just a moment. They head on to the division series against the Hartford Yard Goats, the first half champs of the Northeast Division. Game one was on Tuesday night back in Reading, and it was all Fighting Phils there in that one. It would be down 3-0 after the top of the second, but in the bottom half of the inning, they erupted for a 12 spot. They'd go up 12-3. Arun Escobar with a 2-run homer. Pedro Leon tied things up at 3 with a double. After that, singles for Brian Rincon and Raylan Heredia would make it 5-3. Back-to-back bases loaded walks it up into 7-3. Leon struck again with a 2-run single for a 9-3 lead. Austin Burr, 2-run triple, and Dante Norrie with an RBI single would make it a 12-3 lead after two. In the bottom of the fourth, bottom of the third, I've gotten a little ahead of myself. Four more runs would come in to score. Three of them highlighted on a bases clearing double by Brian Rincon. So it would be 16-3 Reading after three in game one. The score would stay that way to the top of the sixth. Hartford got one back with an RBI double. They'd slim the deficit to a strong 12 runs there. Still a comfortable Reading lead. And for the exclamation point in the bottom of the seventh, it'd be a 5-run inning. And it would set the final in game one of the series at 21-4. Former Iron Pig Evan Gates got the win as the Fighting Phils put themselves a win away from the championship series. And the series shifting up to Hartford, Connecticut there for game two of the possible best of three on Thursday night, there being yesterday. Reading, though, would be a much closer game against Hartford in game two. They'd surged for a 3-0 lead in the early stages. A bases loaded. I always say that in this spot, but it's a walk to Pedro Leon and a wild pitch that ended up plating the first run of the ballgame. 1-0 Reading in the second. Top of the third, Brian Rincon would slug a solo homer and a wild pitch would plate Dante Norrie to make it 3-0 Reading going bottom three. Hartford would hit a 2-run double and it would make it a 1-run ballgame heading to the fourth. We go to the fifth, though, with no runs in the fourth. Stay that way. It'd be 4-2 now in the fifth with Aiden Miller hitting an RBI single. Pedro Leon would contribute again with a single to bring in Carson DeMartini. 5-2 Reading going bottom seven. The next scoring would come in the eighth. Jared Thomas, a solo homer for Hartford. It was a 2-run game. And in the ninth, Hartford pulled within one with another solo shot, this time off the bat of Cole Messina. But it would be Estevez and Jimenez who would get the final five outs, earn the save, and it was party time up in Hartford. Reading would celebrate the division series sweep and move on to the Eastern League Championship Series. That action will be coming up for game one out in Erie on Sunday, 5:05 for the first pitch of game one. And if it was anything like the final series of the regular season between these two teams, get yourself set for a whole lot of runs to be scored there. Should be setting up for a beautiful championship best of three series between Reading and Erie, again starting on Sunday. Jersey Shore and Clearwater, well, their seasons have since come and gone. Nothing to report on there. As that was your road to the show, which is driven by New Car. Discover why everyone loves a new car today. Give you one last scoreboard update presented by Ashley. In the major leagues tonight, late stages at Citi Field, the Phillies trail the New York Mets by a score of 6-3. See, the Phillies have a late comeback in store. Look around the International League. Of course, we've talked about the Iron Picks final here tonight, 6-2. They fell short against the Syracuse Mets. Other scores around the league. Louisville now in front of Toledo, 3-1. That's in the top of the ninth. While also top nine. Columbus leads St. Paul, 3-2. Things have tightened up down in Gwinnett, Indianapolis. Now clinging to just a one-run lead, 6-5. Indians lead bottom of the eighth there. See if they do hold on. Scranton-Wilkes-Barre is now leapfrogged in front against Jacksonville. Rail Riders up 8-5, bottom eight. Bottom of the sixth, Memphis, the first half champs, getting themselves ready for postseason play. Coming down the pike next week, they round out their regular season against Nashville. 7-2 Redbirds lead over the Nashville Sounds. In the bottom of the sixth, top four, back end of a doubleheader, Iowa up 2-0 over Omaha in the top of the fourth. Finals from earlier tonight, Worcester ran away with things against the Durham Bulls. Woo Sox wins 16-1. Buffalo downs Rochester 7-1, a big result there. So if Indianapolis score holds, they will have sole possession of first place with just two games to play the rest of the way. Syracuse hoping that the Stripers can pull off a comeback. If so, if the Stripers do pull off the comeback, Syracuse would find themselves just a half game back of the top spot and well within striking distance. Syracuse now just a half game back of Rochester. And if Indianapolis loses again, they'd just be a game back of first place. So things are getting tight here in the second half with two games to play for the top two, for two of the top three teams in Rochester and Syracuse now, with both these games gone final, and Indianapolis trying to give themselves sole possession of first if they can get four more outs against Gwinnett. Going back to the scoreboard though, Norfolk down Charlotte 3-1, so the Tides pick up a home victory, and Iowa won the opener of the doubleheader against Omaha with a final of 2-1. So the Cubs looking for a doubleheader sweep. Again, that was your scoreboard update presented by Ashley. We'll take one last break, and when we do return, we'll give you the pitching probables for tomorrow night's game five, the penultimate game of the regular season, also the final broadcast to you this season on Fox Sports Radio of the Lehigh Valley. Back next to wrap things up on the Staybridge Suites Allentown Bethlehem Airport postgame show here on the Iron Pigs Radio Network, presented by Ashley, the largest furniture store brand in North America.
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0: Welcome back into the Staybridge Suites, Allentown Bethlehem Airport post-game show. Just about time to wrap things up here tonight as the Iron Pigs drop the fourth game of this series and, well, for the final time this year, now an opportunity, no chance to be able to walk away with a series win. They've dropped every series they've played against the Syracuse Mets this year, unfortunately thus far, losing 17 of their first 22 matchups with just two to play. For tomorrow night, first pitch coming up here at 6:35. Tomorrow we'll lead you into it with the pregame show hitting the air here at 6:05 on Fox Sports Radio of the Lehigh Valley. Again, tomorrow night going to be the final Pigs broadcast of the year here, heard on these airwaves, with Sunday being the stream game there to wrap up the regular season for the Iron Pigs. And speaking of tomorrow, let's get you set for the pitching probables there in that one. As for your Iron Pigs, going to be right-hander Casey Lawrence, or slated to be anyways at this moment. Lawrence 1-1 with a 7.76 ERA in his time with the Iron Pigs. Last time out for Casey was back on September 13th against the Worcester Red Sox. He went 5 innings, allowed 9 hits, 5 runs all earned. Did give up 3 homers in that game. Did not walk a batter and struck out 5 there, did Casey. So matched a season high in terms of strikeouts with the Iron Pigs. So Lawrence, again, is slated to take the mound tomorrow for the Pigs on the year with Lehigh Valley 1-1 with a 7.76 ERA. This will be his second start coming up against Syracuse. He saw them back at Coca-Cola Park on August the 28th. He went 5 2/3 innings, allowed 8 hits, 4 runs all earned, walked 1, and struck out 2 there. So look back at the Pigs schedule of when that August 28th game was in terms of what day of the week. That was the Friday night game that the Pigs did win over Syracuse by the final of 6-4. And in fact, that was the last time the Iron Pigs defeated the Syracuse Mets. So hopefully with the same pitcher on the mound as when the last time they got the win, hopefully Casey Lawrence can deliver a positive there for the Pigs in their penultimate game of the regular season there. So Casey Lawrence for the Iron Pigs. As for the Syracuse Mets, well, really unclear as who's going to take the mound there tomorrow for that one. So far this week on the Mets front, we've seen Justin Hageman here tonight. Jonathan Santucci took the mound back on Wednesday. And mixed in between was Jack Weininger on the mound last night. So really kind of up in the air what the Mets pitching plans are going to be looking like as of this moment. Look back to Tuesday, who they deployed in that one in terms of the starting side of things. It was a bullpen game on Tuesday with 6 different Mets arms pitching there in that one. So it could also very well be the case coming up tomorrow night there as well. But again, not going to be speculating too much as of this moment. Not really sure, which is why the TBD designation is in notes here. So both these teams going to be doing the TBD kind of style for the finale on Sunday. But as for tomorrow, we know the Pigs' plans of Casey Lawrence for the Syracuse Mets. Unclear as of right now who's going to be taking the ball to start things out tomorrow night. Again, 6:35 first pitch will lead you into all the action there with the pregame show hitting the air here at 6:05. Once again, for one final time here for this Iron Pig season on Fox Sports Radio of the Lehigh Valley. But that is going to just about do it for us here tonight on this edition of the Stabert Suites Allentown Bethlehem Airport postgame show. For Sam Jelinek, I am Jack Heim signing off saying so long and thank you for listening to this edition of Iron Pigs Baseball. Pigs look to snap the losing streak tomorrow night. Again, a 5-game skid, and they've lost 7 straight against Syracuse. Only up from here, hopefully looking on the optimistic side of view. Don't go anywhere, though. Coming up next, it'll be the Pentonita High School Football Roundup Show presented by Lincoln Tech after this break.
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2: 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When it came to Matt LaFleur making a comment about Jordan Love being better at the line of scrimmage.
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23: 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Now Kansas City is evolving again. 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Pacheco was great. 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But you think about, they've had a passing attack. 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Okay. 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
23: Wow. Now Kansas City is evolving again. Week one, I know, tiny sample, but what we saw last night is they can win by running the football consistently and having a true 1,000-yard rusher, because Mahomes hasn't had that. Pacheco was great. He got tough yards for you. 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But you think about, they've had a passing attack. 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Now you have Mahomes improvising, and now they're back to playing maybe Andy Reid kind of football of balanced offensively and defensively. 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Okay. I didn't expect that to start the season, but, you know, that's Mahomes.
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2: It seems like Aaron Rodgers has turned into the can man. He's got thoughts on everything. When it came to Matt LaFleur making a comment about Jordan Love being better at the line of scrimmage.
17: He's probably still mad I changed too many of his plays. Big statement when you had a guy win back-to-back MVPs, you know? 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
2: on good
18: Rodgers
2: terms.
18: Don't care, Doc.
2: I thought they were on good terms.
20: Well, here's the whole thing. If you understood that deep-seated inside whatever the good terms are, Matt LaFleur was part of the group that drafted his replacement. To me, it's all about him just pumping up Jordan Love for the season, but he can't honestly believe that when he says it.
4: Two pros, LeVar Arrington, Brady Quinn, and a cup of Joe. 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

0: Welcome in week four of the Penn Teledata High School Football Roundup presented by Lincoln Tech. Jack Heim, Connor Mills here with you tonight inside the Phillipsburg Easton Honda Studios with you for just over the next hour with you until 11 o'clock here on this Friday night, September the 18th. High school football season rolling along. After tonight and a couple of games to play tomorrow, we'll be 40% of the way through the regular season there, Connor. Always going to be here with you on a Friday night, breaking down the latest and greatest in high school football. Guest-wise, tonight going to be talking with two of our usual weekly guests. They are going to be talking with none other than Tony Sabilla, Mr. Northwestern Lehigh. He was out covering the Tigers tonight. We'll get his insight on all the action there for Northwestern. And of course, our very own Keith Groller can hear him on Sunday mornings from 9 to 11 a.m. with Calling All Sports. He was out at Freedom and in Nazareth tonight. We'll be talking with him, give or take anywhere 10:30, 10:45, depending on his availability. But we know we will be talking with them at some point about the Patriots and the Blue Eagle showdown out at Nazareth there. So a lot on the docket here tonight, Connor, learning more and more about these teams as the season goes along. But you look at the slate of games here tonight, and for some of these teams, they've entered into interdivision play, Connor. Exciting times. A lot of the great non-league games, some of them are still going on, but, you know, some of these teams choosing to play a little cross division there, starting with Parkland yesterday. They met Stroudsburg there, so a little Lehigh County division, the Monroe County division there, crossover there in week four with the Trojans hosting the Mountaineers. That was the standalone game yesterday on Thursday night, and plenty of action here tonight. Connor, how exciting is it to you that we're starting to see some of these teams, especially out in Northampton County Division, matchups like Northampton Liberty, Freedom Nazareth, a lot of good teams meeting each other in their own divisional play starting here this week. Very exciting stuff going on.
1: Well, of course, it's exciting, and always great to be with you here on a Friday night. But the, you know, just when you think that you have everything figured out, some of these scores tonight are going to be like, well, all right, so this team beat that team, but then that team lost to this team, and now they're getting trounced by this other team, right? So it's very hard to figure out. Still, we're 4 weeks in now, and we don't know exactly, I don't want to say a clear-cut, you know, top number one overall in the area, but, you know, it's very competitive. It's been an exciting game so far, and can't wait to dive into the scoreboards here.
0: Absolutely. Again, you mentioned that, look, it's exciting times, and again, we're excited to talk with two of our, you know, weekly guest here on the program, like I mentioned, but that's going to be coming up a little bit later on here in the show. We'll get to the scores in just a moment, but, you know, out at Bethlehem Area School District Stadium, Northampton Liberty, two quality teams matching up one another. Even matchups like a couple of really solid teams, Pleasant Valley and Whitehall, both coming into the night with records of 2-1. They were matching up. Pocono Mountain East and unbeaten. They met up with Emmaus. How is that going to transpire? Can Pocono Mountain East hang there in that matchup and build upon their strong start to the season? You got Pocono Mountain West against Deerhoff. That's another enticing one. Two teams who meet each other on a pretty similar playing field. Northwestern looking to go to 4-0 like we've talked about. So a lot on this docket, to really be excited about, and teams who are meeting each other, and it doesn't necessarily look like, you know, they could all be necessarily lopsided affairs. Teams who are very similar to one another and give themselves a pretty good challenge here as you move past kind of the early slate of games into the middle of the schedule and really start to get into the meat and potatoes of things overall for this 2026 high school football season there. So a lot to be intrigued about. Again, that matchup between Freedom and Nazareth, one that sticks out to me. Especially with Connor, Freedom coming off of that win last week against Phillipsburg by that 1 point, 32-31, and Nazareth coming in off a win as well. Just a lot to be excited about, you know, for those two teams, because they look like two strong teams to start the season, but they're both coming in off wins against, you know, pretty decent opponents there as well.
1: Yeah, of course, when you talk about the Freedom Patriots, you know, Jason Rhodes is going to have that team ready to go week in and week out. With a win against Downingtown West week one, a loss to Parkland week two, 41-21. And then they beat Peaburg, who's looking pretty good in their first soiree back on this side of the river, playing teams not named Easton. But they beat the Stateliners 32-31. So that was the first meeting for Freedom against Peaburg last week in 32 years. So, you know, what a welcome back, you know, onto this side of the river, than with a, you know, 1 point, you know, victory against a team you haven't seen in a very, very long time. You know, Freedom, one of the best in the area based off of that win. and, you know, had a little bit, I know we'll get into the scores in a little bit, but had a little bit of a rough go, tonight against the Blue Eagles.
0: Yes, and we'll update you on that here, in just a little bit shortly. But even going back to yesterday, there, Connor, and you bring up that great point against, you know, Freedom and Phillipsburg, the teams who haven't seen each other in a while, but those were three great matches that Phillipsburg played, in their first 3 weeks of the season, and getting to see them again. I know we talked about it last week, but it bears bringing up again with how Freedom has been getting tested on the earlier parts of the season. I mean, three of their first four games are against Parkland, Phillipsburg, and Nazareth. That's a gauntlet of a schedule for a team at the start of the year when you're trying to learn more and figure out about yourselves and mold yourselves into what kind of team you're going to be for this upcoming season. And Coach Roeder's squad has been thoroughly tested and challenged there thus far. But on the Peaberg side of things, it was just so great to see them again, their physicality, their toughness, and that mantra that Frank Duffy's built up with that team and with that school. It's an enticing opponent to see, and it's great to see them here in the Lehigh Valley before their annual Thanksgiving Day game there against their arch rivals in Easton. So excited to see what both those teams have in store the rest of the way.
1: Yeah, absolutely. And again, Peaberg now back on, you know, the Jersey side, so we won't see them until, you know, Thanksgiving Day game. But again, lots of, they came over here. They were able to, you know, compete, more than compete, you know, beat a couple of good teams while they were here, and then backed onto the Jersey side to take on some New Jersey sides. And the main thing, I think a lot of people over in New Jersey, I know it's been Peaberg heavy here to start the show, but the main thing about Peaberg is how do you figure out their PowerPoints, right? When you get to postseason, when you try to, you know, look at the playoffs for the Stateliners, it's very difficult to try to calculate, you know, all right, well, they beat a team over here. How does that translate into the NJSIAA, right? So it's great for us to see them over here and to compete, and it renews some very old rivalries, you know, way back in the day. And again, first time in 32 years that they took on Freedom last week. But, you know, when they return back onto their side of the river, you know, now NJSIA has a lot of math to try to calculate and do when you compare teams in Pennsylvania compared to New Jersey. So it's great that they're doing it and making a headache for the NJSIAA.
0: Well, look, Connor, that's where you take a backseat and say, you know what, we're thankful that we don't have to be in that room and do all the mathematics behind that, and we could just sit here and break down and talk about all the games, which makes our lives a lot easier, because I don't even know what goes into all of those calculations in terms of the equations, the math. Never really was the best terms of math guy going through the days in school. It wasn't awful, but it wasn't necessarily my calling card, if you will, either. So, again, it's the fun things you start to think about here with the schedule getting to the middle stages of September. And before you know it, we're going to be getting down to the nitty gritty at the end of the regular season, because that's just how it goes. This goes so fast. We're already in week number four. Next week will mark the halfway point of the regular season. As inconceivable as that may sound, we just fly ourselves through this regular season. So you got to be rapidly ready to learn and understand more about how these teams are coming to the table and shaking this thing out. Let's get into the scoreboard here for the first time tonight. Going back to yesterday's games, though, starting with Parkland matching up with Stroudsburg. And a big congratulations to head coach Tim Muntzman for his 200th career coaching victory. The Trojans down the Mountaineers of Stroudsburg 35-0, a milestone coaching achievement for Coach Muntzman, a widely respected and revered coach here in the Lehigh Valley, and he hits a milestone marking win there a night ago. Parkland wins 35-0. Last check in between Jim Thorpe and Banger, that was a 21-0 Olympians lead for Jim Thorpe in the midst of the second half, quarter number three. Do have some finals from earlier tonight, though. Palmerton victorious over Catasauqua, the Blue Bombers. How about 4-0 to start the season out there, Connor? Palmerton wins 24-13 on the road. Emmaus hosting Pocono Mountain East as well, and the Green Hornets now improved to a 500 record through four games with the win there 2-2, 21-7 in favor of Emmaus. Meanwhile, Lee Heighton, the Indians, racing off to an impressive start as well. They match Palmerton with a 4-0 start. Lee Heighton rolling by Saucon Valley 41-0.
1: And continuing on, Northampton picks up their third win of the season. They improved to 3-1 with a 13-12 win over Liberty. It is a Nazareth Blue Eagle win over Freedom today, 31-0. Nazareth improves to 3-1, while Freedom falls to 2-2. Northern Lehigh with a 38-7 victory over Palisades. Northern Lehigh improves to 3-1, while Palisades falls to 0-4 on the year. Pocono Mountain West with a win over Dieruff, 35-0. Pocono Mountain West now 3-1, Dieruff at 1-3. And it is a Northwestern Lehigh victory against Salisbury. Northwestern Lehigh 4-0 on the year. Salisbury 1-3 with a 69-7 win for the Tigers. And of course, we'll talk to Tony Sabilla about that game and more coming up later on in the show.
0: Absolutely there, Connor. Taking a look at it, Southern Lehigh, they're trying to remain unbeaten to start the year as well. And they do. They defeat Wilson 48-0. The Spartans' strong start continues. Candidate for the game of the day. How about executive education matching up with Tamaqua? Points were getting exchanged plenty in this one. But executive education, the Raptors escape with a 2-point win, 32-30 in favor of executive ed. Look at Pleasant Valley and Whitehall. They are playing a barn burner as well. And the Zephyrs clinging to a late lead over the Bears of Pleasant Valley, 36-33. We'll keep tabs on that one. That is in the fourth quarter. And looking around at Allen and East Strasburg North tonight, in that one, Allen, our last check-in, was a 35-0 lead, in favor of Allen. Again, we'll, get you further updated with that one, when we do get an update there. Connor, over to you.
1: And of course, we were talking about the State Liners earlier today, so we will go to the State Liners today with a 35-7 victory over Hillsboro. Peaburg now 3-1, Hillsboro at 1-3. Games coming up tomorrow, a battle of 1-2 teams as Allentown Central Catholic takes on East Stroudsburg South. Kickoff set for 7:00. It is Easton going against Bethlehem Catholic. Easton at 1-2. Bethlehem Catholic 3-0 to start their season. That kickoff is 7:00 as well. And Notre Dame Green Pond against Penn Argyle tomorrow. Notre Dame Green Pond at 3-0. Penn Argyle at 1-2. It is a 1:30 kick between those two teams.
0: Good games to come there tomorrow, especially looking forward to Easton and Bethlehem Catholic there, Connor. I mean, just a lot of games to be excited about here on this scoreline. I mean, as we were just running through the entirety of the scoreboard here for the contest tonight. I mean, look at games like Executive Ed and Tamaqua. I mean, came down to it to a 2-point margin. How about Pleasant Valley and Whitehall? The Bears have been probably a pretty under-talked about team. I think I want to give them some more love. Not that, I mean, I feel like we've been talking about them an adequate amount for sure, but just in the general scope of things, I mean, they are playing some really good football there. And, you know, in a day and age where it's, you know, flashy and you want to get air out the big plays, I mean, the Bears running the triple option offense. They're putting up points. They're playing tough, hard-nosed football.

0: En garde!
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2: 31-19. It's just a lot of good football and a lot of good teams. And that's the thing I feel about this year, that there's maybe not necessarily there's certainly some elite teams. You look at the Colonial League, you got, Southern Lehigh and Northwestern and Notre Dame Green Pond there. Those are the three kind of the juggernauts out there, if you will. But especially in the EPC, I mean, it's a lot of good quality teams. And while you certainly feel like, hey, there's a couple that are towards the top, I feel like pretty early, nobody has necessarily pulled away and said, yep, we're staking our claim. They are the clear cut number one definitive, no doubt about it. I think you can make a case for a lot of these teams, and that's going to make for a fun, exciting league schedule here going through the rest of the way. And really across all three divisions, there as well. You got Pleasant Valley, teams like Pocono Mountain East, Stroudsburg, competitive and really good as well. The Monroe County division, I think pretty much every team out in the Northampton County division has some good quality and traits to them. And I think any given week, one could beat the other no matter where they sit in the standings. Nazareth's looked pretty good as of right now. We'll get back to the Blue Eagles coming up in just a moment. And even in the Lehigh County division, Emea's starting to look a little bit better than they did early, but they were playing some tough games. I mean, they hung tough in the Chaminade, lost by one score in that one. The Phillipsburg game, that was one where the physicality felt like it was a little maybe too much for them to handle, but overall, Emea's the last 2 weeks have been better to them. And then, Parkland feels like the top squad there, but again, Whitehall as well, a good Zephyrs team, and certainly a team that could have some impact through this rest of the 2026 season. So overall, just a lot of really good teams to be excited about in the EPC, Connor.
3: Yeah, absolutely. I mean, it's, and obviously it's way too early to say it's still anybody's league, but obviously it is, right? The season just started. But Parkland at now 3-1, even Pocono Mountain East, right, in the Monroe division, even though they take a loss here today, 3-1 to start the season for them, it has been pretty good. I mean, a win against Deerf, a win against Bangor, and they beat William Allen, last week, right? So even with the Emmaus loss, for them, they're still starting their season out strong at 3-1.
2: That they are. So again, I got a lot to be excited about. We're going to be talking with Tony Sibilla coming up here at 10:15, get his insights about Northwestern Lehigh. Again, they control things against Salisbury tonight. We give you the score of that one. We'll talk more about that next, but it feels like the Tigers, with this part of the schedule last 3 weeks, they opened at Valley View with a 28-16 win, but 48-0 over Northern Lehigh, 56-7 over Bangor. And now what they did to Salisbury there tonight, just another convincing victory for the Tigers and Coach Josh Schneider and his team hitting their stride and playing more of the brand that we've seen out of them the last 3 years, because quite frankly, going back to their opening game, we didn't really see the Tigers get tested like that in the early parts of the season at all over the last three campaigns. So it's one of those things where, hey, that could be really beneficial to a team who's experienced a lot of success. And now they had to say, hey, we're still a really good football team, but getting tested like that early in the year can maybe dial you in more to form, because you can maybe get to start it's not saying you're not as hungry, but it's saying that you've become so adapted to being that successful and that good that you start to maybe take it for granted a little bit. And an experience like that where you can win, but get tested and not necessarily roll away in the early parts of the season can kind of rein you back in to say, hey, you know what? We are very talented. We're an elite level football team. And we got to get back to playing the way we know how to play. And it's looked like that over the last 3 weeks.
3: Well, of course, scoring 69 points here today, right, for Northwestern Lehigh. They have things rolling over the last three games. And, of course, the Valley View game was a 28-16 victory, week one. For 56 last week, 56 first-half points against Bangor with two punt return touchdowns, and a pick six on defense, right? So we're not only talking about the offense clicking for Northwestern Lehigh, and of course we don't have the specifics yet. We'll get that from Tony coming up in a little bit. But when you have your special teams making plays, when you have your defense scoring and capitalizing on mistakes, that's how you know you have a really good football team, right? It's not just the score, but it's how they have scored, right? It's how they have performed. When you have more than just your offensive unit putting points on the board, that's a great sign for things to come.
2: That it is. And again, excited to talk

0: with Tony Sabella about all things Northwestern Lehigh coming your way next. Really sticking in the Colonial League as well, Connor. I mean, take a look, quick look at what's to come tomorrow with Notre Dame Green Pond against Penargil, an opportunity for the Crusaders to go to 4-0. Coach Phil Stamba on his team talk about a team that's immensely impressed with their offensive output here this season. They have just been absolutely rolling. 48 points, 38 points, 48 points. And they're going to get Penargil tomorrow as well there for a dynamic Crusaders offensive team. It just goes back to what we were talking about with those big three. And Tony was the driving force of saying this last week too, where it's just, it's three teams and it's, there's a clump of everybody else. And that's what the Colonial League landscape has been looking like. It's more so that this year it feels that it's not just two, because last year was Northwestern Lehigh and Southern Lehigh. Notre Dame Green Pond was really good, but they weren't necessarily there with the other two, with that level of how those other two teams played in 2025. But this year, the start, it's been all three equal footing and they're neck and neck, going around the track there. So we'll see if any one of them kind of maybe pull away with their sheer level of dominance. It's how Notre Dame plays in week four. Feels like a game, that they would expect to go to 4-0 too, but you never know. The game's got to physically, get played first, with their other two counterparts in Northwestern and Southern Lehigh improving to 4-0 here tonight. So we'll talk about the Colonial League landscape with them coming up next. Go back to the EPC side of things here really quick. Parkland 3-1 with the win now, 35-0. We mentioned that from yesterday and that big achievement for Coach Muntzman. Other results, Northampton Liberty. I mean, that was one out at Bethlehem School District Stadium tonight where Liberty was controlling that thing in the first half. Offensively, they were able to move the ball, but Northampton, they weathered the storm. And the Concrete Kids, man, they pulled out a huge road victory because Liberty was a team that, after starting slow with a result against Penridge, we were saying, hey, can Liberty be what they were from last year? And now with tonight, I mean, they've fallen to 1-3, but it's been some tough losses for them. Lost by 9 to Central Bucks East, and 1 point tonight against Northampton. But on the Northampton side of things, you have to love what they were able to do when a lower scoring game on the road. That's a gritty, gutsy win that you can really springboard away from there going into week five.
1: Yeah, again, a 13-12 win. A lot of talent on Northampton, right? You got a junior running back in Chase Kessler. He ran for over 1,000 yards last year, almost, 1,500 yards, 15 touchdowns as a sophomore. He did set the school single season rushing record at a 317 yard game last year against Nazareth, right? So you have a lot of talent on this Concrete Kids team, to where, you know what, that is a terrific win today for Northampton over Liberty, 13-12. It's not going to pop out on the scoreboard like some of these teams and scores we've been saying, 69-7, 48-13, everything else. But you know what? A win is a win in the books. It doesn't matter how it looks or by what margin. You get the win, you move on to next week, and then get the win against Liberty today.
0: That you do, Connor. Again, you take the wins that you can get, and especially when they come on the road. Very impressive for Coach John Toman and his squad. Chase Kessler, again, a big, big part of what the Northampton team likes to do. But a big credit to the defense there as well. They had to try to contain a very tough physical receiver and a guy like Xavier Davis, who is immensely stout and immensely productive there for Liberty. So again, it's been great breaking down all the scores with you thus far. We'll do it again, throughout the course of the rest of this hour, again with you till 11 o'clock here tonight for the week four edition of the Pentel Data High School Football Roundup presented by Lincoln Tech. Starting next week with the Iron Peak season coming to an end here on Sunday, we'll be with you for a full 2 hours for the rest of the year starting next week. We'll have you from 9 to 11 o'clock. So really looking forward to that, to be having the full show, breaking everything down for a full 2 hour slate here. Again, that'll be starting next week. Back with Tony Sabella next, coming up here on the Pentel Data High School Football Roundup presented by Lincoln Tech. 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Again, we'll talk with Tony Sabella next, run through the scores and continue to break down all the entire list of week four of high school football here in the Lehigh Valley. 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
0: Welcome back into the Pentella Data High School Football Roundup presented by Lincoln Tech. Jack Heim, Connor Mills with you inside the Phillipsburg Easton Honda Studios here on a Friday night, breaking down everything you need to know about week four of high school football here in the Lehigh Valley. Let's get you the scoreboard here tonight before we talk with Mr. Northwestern Lehigh, Tony Sibilla. Go back to yesterday, though. Parkland down Stroudsburg, 35-0. Trojans improved 2-3-1. Jim Thorpe with a road victory over Banger tonight. Final of 27-6 there in favor of the Olympians. Palmerton defeating Catasauqua 24-13. Blue Bombers now 4-0. Emmaus defeats Pocono Mountain East 21-7. And Lee Heighton cruises by Saucon Valley 41-0.
1: And it is a Northampton victory against Liberty today, 13-12. Northampton at 3-1. Liberty 1-3. Nazareth blanks Freedom 31-0 as the Blue Eagles improved to 3-1 on the season. Freedom now at 2-2. Northern Lehigh with a 38-7 victory over Palisades. Northern Lehigh at 3-1. Palisades 0-4. Pocono Mountain West with the victory over Deerfield 35-0. Pocono Mountain West picks up win number 3. Northwestern Lehigh with a 69-7 victory over Salisbury. The Tigers at 4-0 on the year.
0: Speaking of improving to 4-0, Southern Lehigh does just that with a 48-0 win over Wilson. Executive Education ekes out a 2-point win on the road, 32-30 over Tamaqua. Whitehall outlasting Pleasant Valley. The Zephyrs storm back late with a late score to grab the lead and win 36-33 over the Bears. Meanwhile, Allen blanks East Stroudsburg North at home 47-0. Canaries improved to 3-1.
1: State Liners of Phillipsburg defeat Hillsborough today on the Jersey side 35-7. Peaburg now 3-1. And coming up tomorrow, kickoff 7 o'clock between East Stroudsburg South and Central Catholic. Easton takes on Bethlehem Catholic at 7 as well. 1:30 kick as Notre Dame Green Pond takes on Penn Argyle.
0: And that is what's to come tomorrow there alongside everything we just recapped for you today here as well. On the line with us now to talk all things Northwestern Lehigh, none other than Tony Sabilla. Tony, again, as always, appreciate you taking some time to join us here after the game on a Friday night. And man, for Northwestern Lehigh, what a performance it was there in this one. A comfortable win for the Tigers. They're now 4-0. Your thoughts?
9: Yeah, I mean, look, this offense is just ridiculously good. And every time the Tigers play, there wind up being some more weapons that show up. And so it's been interesting to watch them, watch the reserves come in, watch some more guys that are like, okay, he's a freshman. He's going to be a name we talk about in a couple of years. And again, tonight with that win, 69-7, Northwestern, you know, takes the opening kickoff, Chase Sukanik, 80 yards, touchdown. And you could just sense, okay, we might have another one of these games. And, you know, sure enough, that's kind of how it went. And pretty much what we saw last week with Notre Dame Green Pond and Salisbury, once Northwestern kind of really started scoring one after the other after the other, you know, first quarter, it was 41-0 after the first. I mean, it was just kind of ridiculous. And that was even with, you know, it was down to the last minute when they scored that, score of the 41st point. So, you know, once again, Northwestern gets great offense, great defense. Unofficially, Trey Snyder, 5 of 7, 171, I think I had him for, and 2 touchdowns. Chase Sukanik, a pair of touchdowns. Zimmerman had a couple of touchdowns. Just getting everybody involved. Good to see Grady Zimmerman and Michael Lagoe get a little more involved in the offense, which they really haven't needed to be. And I asked Coach Snyder about that. And I said, you know, I know, look, they can't keep these guys out there just to score, but, you know, they haven't been huge parts of the offense. And he's like, well, look, this is what it is. You know, we play, we run plays, we get up on teams, we shut these guys down. You know, that's what we have to do. Lagoe had a 91-yard touchdown reception, great pass by Snyder over the middle, and then he just took off. So every facet of the offense hitting. Defense was tremendous again. Fritz Shire, who was just a monster up on that defensive line, he made an interception at the 2-yard line, couldn't take it in, but I tell you what, he is just one of my favorite guys to watch on the field because he is all over the field, and he and Nick Whitney, who is a great lacrosse player for Northwestern but has really shown on the football field this year, he and Fritz were all over Salisbury and their offense. They were not giving any time to Keaton Fry, the quarterback, and it was just an incredibly dominant performance. And, you know, you're just hoping that at some point down the road, someone gives them a little more competition because, well, it's good to get the reserves out there. It's great getting them that time. You want your starters to get more time. It's kind of the same old story Northwestern has to go through. It was a little better when they were playing Schuylkill League teams. They were getting a little bit better competition earlier in the season, but it's been a little bit of a struggle this year.
0: And you know, you mentioned the depth for Northwestern, right? And that's what separates the good teams from the great teams, that you have the depth and you put some of the younger guys in, and you don't see a big dip in production and overall, you know, ability to be able to make plays and, you know, provide chunk plays. And you were just laying out for Northwestern that they have that in droves, and they have great, great guys that it can come in place of guys like Lagoe in terms of just, hey, give him a breather, and when the score gets a little bit crooked, that you could step in and hand the keys off to guys that you feel comfortable with putting in. That is what great teams have, and like you laid out, feels like the Tigers have some immensely good depth this season.
9: Yeah, and, you know, you talk about rushing and receiving. then they're getting, you know, you've got guys like you mentioned, like Lagoe, Zimmerman, Sukanik gets involved in the passing game. Lucian Sterling has shown a lot of good speed this year. Harry Wortman at tight end, another weapon. Then they bring in Chase Kirshner and Landon Gauwiler, and those guys are making catches and running out of the backfield. Just weapon after weapon. Chase Kirshner showed a lot today, a couple of touchdowns rushing in this game. It's amazing the depth. Look, we've known Northwestern is really good at having depth of players. I think this may be the deepest team that I've seen Northwestern have in the 6-7 years I've been calling these games. I don't know if I've seen a team deeper, and it's just crazy. You know, they can lose a player or two. They didn't have Kendall Weichert with them tonight. He was not available, but it didn't hurt the secondary too much. And it's just a testament to the program that Josh Snyder and his coaching staff have put together, the feeder program all the way down to the little kids. It is just phenomenal, and that's why now they're producing better and better waves of talent. And this year, it's no different, and Northwestern just keeps rolling along.
1: As Tony, speaking from experience, you know, a feeder program makes all the difference for the high school team, right? I mean, with me being a part of the Delvau wrestling program over in New Jersey, it is, you know, the feeder program for a small school, no matter what size school, if you have a good feeder program, the success will follow if you put in the work early. But, you know, early on in his tenure, it's sophomore quarterback Trey Snyder, right? And with your 171 tonight, I think we have him around 800 yards passing this season. Just how good has this sophomore been?
9: He has been, I mean, he's just very methodical about the way he plays. He is very good about checking all his options, knowing where he is in as far as, you know, who's about ready to breathe down his neck, and he understands he's got a certain amount of time. His pocket awareness is very good. And look, you know, he's a heck of a player. He's been taught well by a lot of good coaches, including his dad, and he has progressed nicely. You know, that first start against Valley View, you know, okay, get him in there. Let's see how he is. He did a lot of reserve work last year, but didn't get really much of a sense of what he was capable of doing. Looked good against Valley View for a first start against a team that they didn't know much about, and they come away with the win in that game. But ever since then, and he had a good game in that one, but ever since then, he's been even more dangerous. And he ran a little bit tonight. We haven't really seen him run that much. He's got a lot of good speed. He could do a lot of different things. And between that and all the weapons he can go to, and he himself is a weapon, this Northwestern team could really make a lot of noise again. And, you know, got to take care of the regular season first. You know, that coaching staff is not going to let anything go by. Next week, the only thing I'm thinking about is Saucon Valley next week. That's it. And that's the way they always stay focused on the picture. What's up next? Let's take care of that first, and then we'll move on. And, yeah, sure, the coaching staff's looking down the road to see what they need to do and what some of the other teams are doing, what Southern doing. They're going to face them in a few weeks. But, you know, week after week, the bottom line is, who do we play next and how do we beat them?
1: Well, Tony, now, you know, with today's loss for Banger, they do fall to 1-3 on the season. Coming up next week, it will be Jim Thorpe.
9: Tigers have homecoming next week against Saucon Valley, so that'll be an interesting matchup, although I don't think the Panthers have looked their best necessarily this year. But you always got to be a little wary. Anthony Brinkley is a very smart coach, and he's got a great staff with him as well. They know what they're in for. Look, Kevin DeZenzo knew what he was in for as well today. And he just, you know, it's a hard assignment to tell your players, hey, and you know, Kevin said this, hey, we're gonna face a team that's been in the state championship for 3 years in a row. So, you know, there's a lot that we can do, but there's, you know, we're playing a really, really good team, and this is going to be a big test of who we are. And that's kind of, I think, how a lot of these schools are looking at this matchup every week with Northwestern.
1: And, you know, for Salisbury, you know, 1-3 on the season, Northern Lehigh next week. What did you take from the Falcons, and where do they go from here?
9: Well, Northern Lehigh, I think, has only really struggled hard with Northwestern. They've had some really good games pretty much with everyone else. That opening season win against Executive was huge, and we see how good Executive is now. I think Northern Lehigh is a very good team. It's just that Northwestern really, really made them struggle. They lost Chris Frame early in that game. Northern Lehigh is always going to be a team to be reckoned with, but I think Salisbury is going to have their hands full. And, you know, they're going to have to play at their best, which they're capable of doing tremendous things. They did that the first couple of games, but they're going to have to absolutely play at their best. No mistakes, no offsides, a lot of procedure calls today. They've got to play a smarter, more disciplined game. But Northern Lehigh is really proving to be a tough team, and they've played a lot of tough teams. And Joe Tout will find a way to get his team in the playoffs if they can get there again. And Salisbury is going to have to really play flawless football to be in that one.
0: Northern Lehigh, certainly a really good team, like you mentioned. You were saying that back after week one, going into the matchup against Northwestern there for week two, and they are certainly proving to be a solid group there, are the Bulldogs this year. Tony, appreciate the time here, joining us here for every Friday night to start the season, and look forward to talking to you next week, all right?
9: All right, gentlemen, talk to you next week.
1: Thank you, Tony.
0: Thanks, Tony. That was Tony Sabilla, covering all things Northwestern Lehigh, talking about the Tigers, what they've done so far. It was a convincing win tonight against Salisbury. We'll take a break, and when we return, continue to run through the scores, give you our thoughts on all the Week 4 action here tonight on the Pentelineta High School Football Roundup, presented by Lincoln Tech on Fox Sports Radio 94.7 FM and 1230 AM in Easton.
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0: Welcome back to the Penn Teledata High School Football Roundup presented by Lincoln Tech. 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Just talk with Tony Sabilla, all things Northwestern Lehigh. And we're going to be talking with our very own Keith Groller here from Sundays from 9 to 11 a.m. with Calling All Sports here again. 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So let's run through the list of scores and then we'll catch up with Keith. Go back to yesterday. Connor Parkland over Stroudsburg, 35-0. Trojans now 3-1 on the year. Jim Thorpe victorious over Bangor, 27-6. Olympians improved to 2-2. Well, Palmerton now 4-0 with a 24-13 win over Catasauqua. Emmaus victorious over Pocono Mountain East, 21-7. And Lee Heighton remains unbeaten at 4-0 with a 41-0 win over Saucon Valley.
1: Great game for the Concrete Kids. Northampton defeats Liberty today 13-12. It is a Nazareth win over Freedom, 31-0. We'll talk to Keith Groller about that and more coming up in just a couple of seconds here. Northern Lehigh, a 38-7 win over Palisades. Pocono Mountain West beats Deerup 35-0. And Northwestern Lehigh, a big 69-7 win over Salisbury.
0: Southern Lehigh with a big win over Wilson, 48-0. Southern Lehigh now 4-0. Executive Education outlasting Tamaqua 32-30. Big win for the Raptors on the road. Meanwhile, Whitehall defends their home turf against the pesky Pleasant Valley Bunch. Whitehall wins 36-33 over the Bears. And Allen rolling over East Stroudsburg North. The Canaries now 3-1 with a 47-0 triumph.
1: Hayburg State Liners defeat Hillsboro today 35-7, and coming up tomorrow, 7 o'clock kickoff as Allentown Central Catholic goes against East Stroudsburg South. Easton against Bethlehem Catholic. Bethlehem Catholic at 3-0 on the season. Easton 1-2. That kickoff is at 7 with Notre Dame Green Pond and Penn Argyle with a start time of 1:30.
0: Thank you for the update on everything that's to come there tomorrow to round out week four of play here in high school football action there, Connor. And on the line with us now, the man who was out at Freedom and Nazareth tonight, a pivotal matchup out in the Northampton County Division in week four, getting the interdivision play underway. And we were looking forward to this one, but the result, definitely a surprise. Not expecting what we got tonight out at Andrew S. Lay Stadium. And on the line with us now to break it all down for us, our one and only Keith Groller here again. We mentioned you can hear him from Sundays from 9 to 11 a.m. Keith, what a win for the Nazareth Blue Eagles tonight and quite the performance they put on in their victory over the Freedom Patriots. Your thoughts on the Blue Eagles' convincing win?
20: Well, Jack, you know, one of my favorite announcers of all time is Jack Buck. And when Kirk Gibson hit an improbable home run to give the Dodgers a win over the Oakland A's in the 1988 World Series, he says, "I can't believe what I just saw." And that's kind of how I feel about this game tonight at Nazareth. Just, you know, the fact that Nazareth won the game, not a shocker, although I'm sure many, many people had Freedom winning the game, but 31-0, just, I don't think anybody really, even the most diehard Nazareth fan, could have expected that tonight. But a great defensive effort. Matt LaLuga, 3 interceptions. And the game really turned on the first possession. You know, Freedom got the opening kickoff. They started out, a mistake was made on the return. They started at their own 2, but they drove the ball methodically, had 7 first downs, went 23 plays to the Nazareth 5, but got stopped on 4th and 1. And really, that was the last time they would get near the end zone because just mistakes. And, you know, they had 3 interceptions in the game. They had a fumble loss. They got stopped on 4th down a couple times. just a gutty, gritty defensive effort by Nazareth. And the Blue Eagles are certainly not that same team that gave up 63 in week one to Garnet Valley.
1: Yeah, what an impressive win there for Nazareth. Again, improving to 3-1. Junior quarterback Cooper Madison, who started 8 games last year, seems like he's developing pretty nicely there for the Blue Eagles.
20: Yeah, I call it the Peyton Foul Zone game, because it turned out to be last year when Freedom hosted Nazareth in week four last year, it turned out to be the last game. We had no idea that it would be, but it was the last game of Peyton Foul Zone's high school career. And the way it's looking, since he's playing tight end at Penn State, it might be the last game at quarterback he ever plays, although I hope not, and I think not. But, Cooper Madsen came in that night a year ago, and he did a good job, and now he has just blossomed into a real quality quarterback, made a lot of great decisions tonight. He did have one pick to end the drive, but he bounced back from that, threw a couple TD passes, and just made all the right decisions. The thing about Nazareth, and we knew this coming into the season, they have a deep receiving core. They got four guys who could legitimately burn you for about 100 yards receiving on any given night. And some of those guys rose up tonight, Luke DiPietro and, LaLuga, a bunch of guys. But the star of the game offensively was this kid named Will Bacola, who has become this running threat. He ran, over 100 yards. He had about 80 yards receiving, and he had just a spectacular run, reminded Coach Tom Falzone of Mike Allstott, the great fullback from the Tampa Bay Bucks. He had a pinball type of run for a touchdown. So they got it going on. I mean, if they could play defense like they did tonight, and it was a bend but no break defense tonight, they're going to score points, and Nazareth's going to be very, very formidable the rest of the season. They're 3-1 right now. They're getting into the heart of the Northampton County schedule. Still have a lot of tough games to go. They have to go back outside Northampton County and host Emmaus next week, and that's going to be a tough one. But if you're Tom Falzone, you got to like what you're seeing right now from his Blue Eagle football team.
0: Certainly do there, Keith. Let's look on the flip side of things here for Freedom. Certainly not the result that they were hoping for. And you mentioned it was just a mistake-filled football game for Coach Roeder and his Patriots squad. They're going to get Deerf and East Stroudsburg North the next couple of weeks. So some opportunities there in the schedule to bounce back. But how do you view Freedom there coming out of this thing tonight? Because it feels like if they played a little bit cleaner, something would have been closer than what the final ended up being.
20: Yeah, I mean, LaShawn Johnson, I never had an opportunity because I have to file very, very quickly, but he was well over 100 yards tonight. He had about 50 or 60 on that opening drive. And I kind of felt like they could have fed him a little bit more and just stayed with him on the ground. But, you're tempted to take your shot when everybody's loading the box. You're tempted to take your shots downfield. And Freedom did make some pass plays tonight. Stefanik had some nice throws. But, again, Nazareth with three picks, and a couple of them were in the red zone, they were close to being in the red zone. And they're costly. I mean, you can't overcome three interceptions. You can't overcome another fumble loss. You can't overcome two fourth down stops. Actually, three total. I mean, after the first one to start the game, they had two later ones that weren't at the 5-yard line, but they were in Nazareth territory. So you got to be consistent to win football games in the EPC, and they were not consistent enough on offense. I mean, you go into the game, and they had opportunities to keep Nazareth in check, and it looks like they gave up a ton of points. But I think at some point they just got tired and maybe a little bit demoralized because things weren't happening for them on offense. And it was there's no way to sugarcoat it. It was a disappointing night for Freedom football. They had fought back got to 2-1. They bounced back from the Parkland loss. They got to 2-1 with a gritty, gutty, come from behind win over Phillipsburg last week. And now they sink back down to 2-2. Now they're going to get well. I mean, they're going to win. Let's just say it. I mean, there's no doubt about it. They're going to win the next two games probably by mercy rule, and they're going to be 4-2 going into the final part of the schedule there, the final 4 weeks. So they're going to be okay in terms of making districts, But still, they got to get some things cleaned up if they're going to make a deep run in the District 11 tournament.
0: And Keith, I'm going to go back to the point that you mentioned. That first drive of the game felt like it changed everything because Freedom, as you mentioned, they were marching it down the field, but not being able to convert that drive into points. It felt like everything at that moment completely flipped and Nazareth grabbed the hold of the game and they never relinquished it the rest of the way. Have to wonder if Freedom could have gotten any points on that first drive. How does that game shake out potentially? Maybe it ends in the same result in terms of who wins and loses, but with the overall feeling out of the game, well, felt like it could have been different.
20: I got to be honest with you, Jack. I don't know if I've ever seen, maybe in any level, and as you know, I cover Lehigh and to a lesser degree, I cover Lafayette football. I cover them on Saturdays. They've certainly seen my share of NFL games in person, on TV. I don't know if I can remember a 23-play drive that had 7 first downs, consumed over 9 minutes of the clock, and it with no points. You don't see that every day. And I know Freedom had to be demoralized right out of the jump to not get anything out of it. The defense did a good job. They had more opportunities. They held, it was only a 10-0 ball game. It was nothing after the first quarter and only a 10-0 game at halftime. And I still felt like Freedom was right in it. But, you know, Nazareth scored on their first possession of the second half. It was 17-0. Then there was a pick, and just things got away from Freedom. But, I choose to prefer to give more credit to Nazareth and then dump on Freedom. But it really, you know, I didn't get the chance to talk to Jason Roeder after the game. I don't think he was in the mood to see a lot of media after the game. I know I wouldn't have been if I was in his shoes. But, you know, he had to be disappointed in the lack of consistency, the lack of execution at the most opportune times for his football team. Nazareth's going to score. You know, if you're going to beat Nazareth, you're generally going to have to beat him in a shootout. That's what Garnet Valley did. I mean, Nazareth put 34 on the board against Garnet Valley way back in week one, but, you know, they gave up 63. And that's not going to happen. That's just not going to happen. And credit to Nazareth and their coaching staff for getting these guys fixed a little bit and getting that defense tightened up. And they played a great game tonight. Really, really a great game.
1: Yeah, when you have, four turnovers there for Nazareth going their way. And we were watching the game a little bit. Yep. Freedom looked like they could run the ball. And all of a sudden, you know, 42 for Nazareth, you know, picks up the ball and runs it the other way. I mean, it was just a, mistakes that Nazareth was able to capitalize on that really made it a lopsided score.
20: Yeah, I'd have to go back, Connor, and look at it, but I think all 4 turnovers might have been, certainly that fumble you're referring to, but I think all 4 turnovers might have been in Nazareth territory. And that's crushing when you got something going and you think you're going to get points on the board. And I tell it at any given time, if Freedom had broken through for a big play, for a touchdown, the whole thing could have tilted their way a little bit, and it never did. They never got into the end zone. And, it was almost a bizarre game that I didn't see coming. I don't think anybody saw coming. It follows EPC football because these two, they have a great rivalry. I mean, they're two teams we always think are going to be playing deep into the postseason. They met a couple of years ago in the district final. They certainly look like two of the best football teams. You know, I established the Fab Four in the league, in this past week. And, you know, Parkland's in there, and I thought Freedom and Nazareth belonged in there. And Becca right now, Becca, by the way, as we speak right now with Pocono Mountain East losing tonight, Becca is the only remaining undefeated football team, you know, in the EPC. And Becca could be in trouble tomorrow. I mean, they have a very good Eastern team coming into BASD Stadium. So by this time tomorrow night, we might have 0 undefeated football teams in the EPC, while the Colonial League has got a bunch: Palmerton, Lehigh, Northwestern, Notre Dame, Southern Lehigh. EPC will have none maybe at this time tomorrow night. But anyway, again, a bizarre evening at Andy Lay Stadium. You know, Tom Falzone in his post game mentioned that this is the 6th anniversary of the passing of his father. He was very, very close to his father. He feels emotional connection to him to this day. And he feels like dad was looking down on him tonight and his kids. And, you know, Tom got a little bit emotional talking about it in the post game.
0: Certainly has to be an emotional night there. And getting a win makes it more rewarding when you're thinking of those types of things there for Coach Falzone and for the Blue Eagles. Keith, always great to hear from you on a Friday night. Great talking with you and getting your thoughts on whatever game you may be out at on a Friday night. Great to talk to you and look forward to talking with you again next week. All right.
20: You got it, gentlemen. Take care. Have a great weekend.
0: Thank Likewise, you, Keith.
1: See you tomorrow.
0: Oh, sorry, cut him off.
1: Oh, did he?
0: So that was me. That was on me, not him.
1: If he's you know, listening in the radio, of course we'll have Lehigh football coming up tomorrow,
0: yes.
1: Right?
0: There we go.
1: And back to the back to a noon kickoff.
0: Yes.
1: For the Mountain Hawks.
0: I believe it's the first noon kick of the year. Because they kicked at 2 o'clock out at Holy Cross to open the year. They got underway at 12:30 down in Georgetown. Last week was a 2 o'clock kick as well with a special, I believe, what was it, 6:10 day out at Goodman. And now this week, noon kick for the first time this year, going to be at home. Again, the Mountain Hawks going to be hosting an Ivy League foe there in Dartmouth. Countdown to kickoff will hit the air at 11 a.m. right here on Fox Sports Radio of the Lehigh Valley. Mountain Hawks will try to look to improve to 4-0. Always tough playing a team there who hasn't played a game yet, like those Ivy teams have in Dartmouth. Again, tomorrow morning, coverage lit the air at 11 a.m. for Lehigh and Dartmouth there for the fourth game of the year already for the Mountain Hawks. Goes by quickly. We'll take a break. When we do return, we'll wrap things up next here on the Pentel-A-Data High School Football Roundup presented by Lincoln Tech on Fox Sports Radio, 94.7 FM and 1230 AM in Easton.
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0: Just about time to wrap things up here on a Friday night on the Pentella Data High School Football Roundup, presented by Lincoln Tech. Jack Heim, Connor Mills with you inside the Phillipsburg Easton Honda Studios. 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Let's get right into our final scoreboard wrap-up here of the night. Go back to yesterday. Parkland over Stroudsburg, 35-0, while Jim Thorpe defeats Banger, 27-6. Palmerton over Catasauqua, 24-13. Blue Bombers now 4-0. And Emmaus over Pocono Mountain East, 21-7. While Lee Heightens now also 4-0 with a 41-0 win over Saucon Valley.
1: Northampton defeats Liberty, 13-12. Nazareth over Freedom, 31-0. Northern Lehigh, 38, Palisades, 7. It's a Pocono Mountain West win over Deerup, 35-0. And Northwestern Lehigh defeats Salisbury, 69-7.
0: Southern Lehigh blanks Wilson, 48-0, while Executive Education, narrow victory over Tamaqua, 32-30. Speaking of narrow wins, Whitehall ekes out a 36-33 win over Pleasant Valley. What a game that was. While Allen shuts out East Stroudsburg North, Canaries now 3-1 with a 47-0 win.
1: Peaburg defeats Hillsboro today, 35-7, and coming up tomorrow, East Stroudsburg South against Allentown Central Catholic at 7 o'clock. Also at 7, Easton takes on Bethlehem Catholic, and at 1:30, Notre Dame Green Pond goes against Penn Argyle.
0: That's what's to come tomorrow here. Give you some quick final thoughts here. As a great week for Whitehall Pleasant Valley and an excellent game. Teams like Nazareth stealing the show with their shutout win over Freedom. You get Northampton, a really solid win on the road against the Liberty team. That I really don't think any less of Liberty after tonight, because that was a great game. Came right down to the end, low scoring, defensive filled, points were hard to come by, but just grinding out, really. I have to be impressed with Northampton there, Connor.
1: Yeah, obviously it's a great win for Northampton. Whenever you come away with a 13-12, you know, victory like that, and you know, pick up win number 3 on the season through 4 weeks, things are rolling for them, and excited to see what they can continue to do and sustain throughout the rest of the season.
0: Also, good for the Raptors of Executive Education. What a win on the road against Tamaqua, 32-30. Really good game right down to the end. But they find a narrow way to find their way into the win column there. So overall, a great week 4 of high school football action. Again, back next week, and we'll be back for the full 2 hours starting next week, going through the remainder of the season. We'll be with you from 9 to 11 p.m. each and every Friday night to bring you the fullest of scores, give you all our thoughts, and talk with some great guests about each week's slate of games. That'll do it, though, for us tonight here on the Pentella Data High School Football Roundup, presented by Lincoln Tech. 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The Iron Pigs will play their final game of the regular season here on Fox Sports Radio. 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For Connor Mills, I'm Jack Heim, saying so long and enjoy the rest of your Friday night here.
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26: The Atlanta Braves have clinched a playoff berth for the eighth time in the last nine seasons, winning 6-2 at Houston. The Rangers are ahead.

0: This is Two Pros and a Cup of Joe.
1: It seems like Aaron Rodgers has turned into the can man. He's got thoughts on everything. When it came to Matt LaFleur making a comment about Jordan Love being better at the line of scrimmage.
2: He's probably still mad I changed too many of his plays. 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
1: So, I don't know where we're at. I thought they were on good terms.
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1: I thought they were on good terms.

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0: It is Fox Sports Radio, the Jason Smith Show with my best friend, Mike Harmon. Time now to find out what's trending in the wide world of sports from a guy who lost a lot of money because he bet Pete Alonso would hit two home runs tonight.
1: That would be you.
0: I'm not betting on money for Pete Alonso to hit home runs. Come on.
1: You were expecting five.
0: I really thought, okay, you know, he hits the home run to tie the game and we get to the ninth inning. They tie it with two in the bottom of the ninth and the Brewers go ahead. I'm like, he's going to hit a home run to win the game, but he's left in the on deck circle for the final at bat of the night. So, whatever I put out there worked. I mean, it didn't hit a home run. It did not hit a home run. But for the night in sports, Special Delivery Steve DeSager has what's trending right now. Steve-O.
1: We will get to the baseball, but you know, for the longest time tonight, the only Orioles scoring was the Pete Alonso three-run homer in the third, making it a 3-3 game. Eventually in 10, the Brewers won at Baltimore 6-5. Let's start with college football, because there was quite a matchup on Fox TV tonight. Top 25 teams, and eventually at home, number 13, Texas Tech, edge number 22, Houston, 28-26. In the late game, it is number 21 ranked Oregon at home, already leading 35-0 against 0-3 Portland State early second quarter. Fifth-ranked Miami won at Wake Forest 33-20. Darian Mensis started 24 of 24 passing. He finished 30 of 34. 220 yards, three touchdowns. Minnesota Vikings will start quarterback Carson Wentz on Sunday. Falcons QB Cooper Rush will start again this weekend. Bengals quarterback Joe Burrow practiced fully today and will play after back tightness. Texans wide receiver Nico Collins is out with a hamstring injury. WNBA wins for New York and Indiana. Now to Major League Baseball. It was a Milwaukee victory at Baltimore, 6-5 in 10 innings. The regular season ends a week from Sunday. Chance for the wild card for both the Blue Jays and Texas. They were each two games out for that last wild card in the AL behind the Guardians. Texas has beaten Toronto 7-1. Cleveland was a winner, 5-3 over the A's. Cleveland is now alone in first in the AL Central. Detroit won 11-8 at the White Sox with five runs in the top of the eighth. Atlanta a 6-2 winner at Houston. The Braves clinch a playoff berth. The Mets ended a five-game losing streak, defeating Philadelphia 6-3. Juan Soto with three hits, including a three-run homer. Boston won 4-2 at Tampa Bay. That ends a six-game winning streak for the Tampa Bay Rays, the first-place team in the AL East. They came in up five games on the Yankees in the division, and New York's Aaron Judge is going back on the injured list with a strained calf. Gerrit Cole and the Yankees up 8-2 at Arizona in the top of the seventh. Arizona's four games back at San Diego for the last NL wild card. Arizona losing. Padres are winning 6-1 against the Marlins in the top of the seventh inning. Already wins for Seattle and Washington as well. Kyle Larson earned the NASCAR pole after bad weather canceled qualifying at Bristol. Back to you.
0: Thank you very much, Steve-O. The Jason Smith Show with Mike Harmon live from the Fox Sports Radio studios. Don't forget, check out our podcast after the show is over. It goes up right after we get done here at Fox Sports Radio. Just search our names, Jason Smith and Mike Harmon, wherever you get your podcasts from, and it will be there, whether you get them on iTunes, iHeartRadio app. Find it, search it, see all the content. Let us know what you think. Love it, hate it, rate us, subscribe. We'll love you forever and ever. And ever. So looking ahead now, we got big stuff going on. We got Pete Futak coming up next hour on the show, all big college football to preview tomorrow and LSU and Ole Miss. You know, we were talking about the Rams and the Giants a little bit ago. And even though it's Monday night, this is the game of the week. All of a sudden, this game got much more difficult for the Rams. And with the Giants all of a sudden putting things together last week, the Rams are getting Aaron Donald back. He plans to play. Puka Nacua sat out. He was not on the injury report yesterday. A lot of stuff happening with the Rams coming back, a long time coming off their week one loss. I know the temptation is, and we talked about this, that if the Rams don't win this game, 0-5 is on the table, because it's the Bills, it's the Eagles, it's the Broncos. I mean, 0-5 is on the table. They have looked terrible. All that being said, the Rams are home. It's their home opener. Yes, the Giants are feeling good. They get a big win week one against the Cowboys. I really find it hard to believe that the Rams are going to lose this game. It's going to be uglier than you think, because I know general consensus people are going to, well, the Rams come in, they show it, they're going to win this game 38-10. Now, it'll be a tougher go than you think, and it'll be up and down, but the Rams will find a way to win. They are the more desperate team. They know they need this W. They've had some time off to get ready, to try to get healthier, to try to get their body clocks back on time, which is really why Sean McVay took the Rams over when they did, because coming back was a lot more easier to acclimate. So it's going to be a tougher game. It's not going to be a big Rams blowout, but in the end, the Rams will survive this game against the Giants. I'm going to go 27-24. They find a way to get the W. And look, I'll take the rarity where I'll say the Rams win, but the Giants cover, because right now the spread 7.5, wherever you may look.
2: 7.5, or yeah, 48.5 your total. I love the Cam Scatabo quote. If I have to meet him in the hole on 3rd and 1, then so be it. Got to get 1 yard. I love that he's hyping it up. Let's go. Let's what is it? The irresistible force and the immovable object, like Gorilla Monsoon would say all those years ago. Yeah, this one, the Nacua thing is interesting, but he's got the extra day. I would expect him to be out there. I love what we saw from the Giants. I love the ferocity and the way Jackson Dart attacked. I got to think with the extra days, the shame and the anger coming off the Australian trip, that they're ready to go and that secondary's up to the task and limit Neighbors, which means Dart's going to have to dance in the pocket a little bit longer. Maybe you can force a mistake or two. I'm going 30-20. The Rams get the win and silence it, but I do look forward to at least one of these short yardage situations. Right? a lot of Scatabo talking about, hey, Aaron Donald's been off. I don't know. He's got to play some football. He hasn't practiced a lot. Like, couching it, and then they followed up with the short yard. It's like, oh, yeah, I want that. Let's go. So, look, while he's healthy, while everybody's healthy, I expect they're the best shot. Matthew Stafford's going to have to get rid of the ball quickly, so this is interesting. The 14 tight ends that they have on the roster.
0: A lot of tight ends.
2: Yeah, they're going to Voltron. They're going to Voltron a dozen catches between them before it's all said and done. But I think they do a good job of getting Williams and Corum going in the run game to slow things down.
0: So the Rams are one of those teams where you say, hey, how much concern do you have for them going into week two? And like, I think they get the win and they write things for a little bit. Now, again, it gets a lot more difficult. There are three teams that I have the biggest concern for coming off of week one, and they may not be the same three teams that you think, right? But three, and one of them actually won, and I'm concerned about them. Number one, team I'm concerned about, number one, and look, we've talked about it. I'm concerned about the Chargers. Okay. What happened to them? Arizona was 3-14 last year. They didn't do anything crazy in the offseason. They had, if it was possible, they had animosity with their quarterback before he finally decided to come back. Yes. You drafted
2: but they got a new coach. So that
0: helps.
2: Yeah,
0: no, but yeah, you did, but personnel wise, it's still the same. It should be a new system. It should be new everything, right? Yes, you drafted a franchise running back, but he didn't flip the game last weekend. The offense of the Chargers may need a little bit of time. I get that, right? It's a whole new system. It's Mike McDaniel coming in. I get you a little bit of time on that, and you're hoping Ladd McConkey stays healthy. But what the Cardinals offense did was inexcusable. Kendrick Bourne was the best receiver on the field. Come on, man. I mean, come on. What is this, 2021, and I'm looking for a bye-week replacement at wide receiver? Like, you got worked by Kendrick Bourne. Like, that was absolutely shocking. This was the Chargers at home, and I don't know if this was, hey, we're feeling it. We're feeling ourselves as contenders. We got everything we have. Like, they do. They have everything they need to win. They have the defense. Well, maybe not anymore. They have the offense. Well, maybe not anymore. They have the offensive line. They went out and laid an absolute egg, and it doesn't get easier than opening up at home against the Cardinals, right? You see some of the games around the league, you would say, okay, what's one team that's going to open up with a win? Yeah, give me the Chargers at home against the Cardinals. And it's not like it was a back-and-forth game where the Cardinals won on a field goal. Like, the Cardinals had the lead most of the game, and they pulled away at the end. Like, I am really concerned about the Chargers going into week two. And if they lose to the Raiders, And I mean, this is the second game at home. They lose to the Raiders. Like all of a sudden it is full blown panic mode in with the Chargers. And suddenly, is Justin Herbert ever going to be the guy? Is Mike McDaniel really the guy to make that move there? You know, to him to get them ready. Like all of a sudden it is full blown panic mode for the Chargers if they lose on Sunday to the Raiders.
2: Yeah. It's that curiosity, right? Everything trying to round into shape. And like we had a preseason, but you know, Harbaugh already lamenting that they didn't get enough reps. Herbert in the offensive line, Hampton had the huge fumble. He'll be better, but it, you know, that was a huge play, in that one. You need more from Johnston. Go on down the timing, but this is just the big stakes because you also look at if the Raiders can come into the building and we know what that crowd is going to be. And suddenly they're 2-0 in division. There's a lot of angst that flows out of this one, particularly, you know, Kansas City, while Mahomes may not be as good as he once was, you now have a run game that you never had. And I have to think Denver's better, but they're probably on this list too. Well, yeah, based on what they showed week one.
0: Denver's on the list. Denver's on the list, but, ahead of them on the list, the Packers. They got carved up by a number two quarterback. If they got carved up by Kyler Murray, that would be embarrassing enough. Boy, here's a guy that the Cardinals didn't even want, but you think he's great. Okay. If you got carved up by Kyler Murray, at least you got carved up by Carson Wentz. The best game Carson Wentz has had in years. Carson Wentz is 48 years old and he came in and nearly put 50 points on the board against you. Like this is, I don't know if the Packers are any good. I really don't. Like, I want to feel really confident about the Jets going into Sunday, but you know, Jets, but like the Packers, I wonder if they're still really good or if they're just a little worse. They still haven't won with Micah Parsons out and he's not coming back this week, but this should be a game where, yeah, I know you're opening up on the road, but Minnesota, they got all kinds of problems, man. They just want to have a week where we're not talking about JJ McCarthy at quarterback. And all of a sudden Carson Wentz came in and he looked like peak Philadelphia in 2018. Like he hasn't looked this good since his, yeah, it would have been an MVP season back when the Eagles won the Super Bowl, but he got hurt. Nick Foles came in. Like, I got tons of problems, tons of questions for the Packers coming into this weekend.
2: Well, you don't know how quickly you're getting Jacobs back in the mix, right? You've got a sealed files, all of that stuff on the exempt list, but they couldn't run the football either. Some big plays from Jordan Love, first half, second half, and that's been the tale of what LaFleur's been. We were just extolling the virtues of one LaFleur, and now we've got the other LaFleur who's struggling, not quite the success, of Dodgeball and Peter LaFleur, of course. But, you know, for Matt LaFleur, it's been struggles, second halves of games, decidedly pedestrian, and flailing, right? The offense sputters and the defense doesn't have the horses to close it out. So yeah, this one is huge. If they lose to the Jets, my goodness. Right? No, because like that's the thing, right? He signed an extension, and I know that's there. That's all fine and good. Look, they'll go sell some hot chocolate outside the stadium when it gets cold or whatever they need to do. But you lose.
0: I'm laughing like Jabba the Hutt. All of a sudden the Jets are 2-0. Whoa. That makes the Knicks winning the title look like a kid giving out candy. Wait a minute. The Jets are 2-0. Hang on a second.
2: Yeah. No, like that, but that's it. The Jets become 2-0. You lose to Geno Smith. And
0: Geno.
2: Look, Jordan Love put up some gaudy numbers.
0: Yeah, oh, right? Yeah, sure.
2: You saw a little bit from Golden. You saw the big game Watson had. And all of a sudden, you've got a world of hurt because the division isn't going away. Like, obviously, the Bears and Vikings face off. But that second half, you know, Wentz only threw for 133 yards. Doesn't matter. He found the end zone three times and came and gutted you with 22 points in the fourth quarter. Absolutely, an immense game for the Packers.
0: Look, and the thing is what this game is going to come down to, I'll tell you, is that I have every confidence the Jets offense will play well enough. Frank Reich seems to have unlocked the Jets' potential offensively. The Titans had no answer for what the Jets were doing offensively. Look, and the Jets are limited, right? Yes, the Jets have, they're very solid all the way around. Their offensive line was fantastic week one. That's going to be the backdrop and the backbone of the team. So that's fine. But the one thing is that this is where the game's going to come down to. If the Jets can get pressure on Jordan Love, they win this game. But if they can't, Jordan Love's going to find enough room to throw the football. And the Jets secondary, you're already down Minkah Fitzpatrick. He's already out. You know, they still haven't gotten an interception. If they can't get to Jordan Love and he has time to throw, the Packers are going to win. The Jets won't be able to stop them offensively. And he's just going to go up and down the field. It's going to be frustrating. Receivers are going to be open. And whatever the Jets do, he'll be able to do just a little bit more, because if he's able to do it, the Jets secondary is really what is still the most questionable part of that team. Look, they're built up front, defensive line, and maybe David Bailey has another game like last week with six quarterback pressures and a sack. But if they can't get pressure on him, that's going to be it. Conversely, if they pressure him, if they can get pressure on Jordan Love, it could get ugly for the Packers. I can see the Jets winning this game like 30-13. It all comes down to, if they get pressure on Jordan Love, the Jets win this game. But if Jordan Love can throw the football, it's going to be a huge game for him. 350 yards, and the Jets will look like they can't stop him.
2: 24-21, Packers win, but it's late.
0: Boo!
2: No.
0: Boo!
2: But they don't cover.
0: Boo!
2: And the Harmon sucks. Look, man, I'd want nothing more for your squad to be 2-0 and the Packers to fall to 0-2. Come on, man. The fandom in me is like, come on. That's everything.
0: Although you're allowed to say that, though. Look, 2-0, man.
2: I got to call it what it is. They're a better squad.
0: I'd be getting ready playoff tickets, man. You kidding me? Playoffs? The third team that concerns me the most, and this is weird because it's coming off a win, but the Steelers really concern me. They barely beat a really bad football team in Atlanta who started Cooper Rush at quarterback. Oh, by the way, Cooper Rush starting again this week. We'll have more on him next hour. They needed a pick six at home, two missed field goals. They have too many questions on offense. Is Rodgers still going to be able to be the guy close to what he was last year? Are the running backs going to be good enough? Because right now it doesn't look like they are. The Steelers win this game, but this should have been something that, hey, this should have been like the Jaguars and the Browns. This should have been like a 34-3 game, and instead it was 20-13 basically for the entire game, and you're waiting for the Steelers to put the Falcons away because the Falcons are terrible. They're absolutely, yes, you have the best running back in football, but it doesn't matter when you have an offense that the rest of it is just so putrid. And still, Pittsburgh needed a touchdown in the fourth quarter to win this game. Yes, they won. They're 1-0. I get it. But this should have been a much bigger blowout win for them. This should have been something at home against a Falcons team that basically says, hey, we're tanking. You know, we don't have any quarterback now. We're starting our third string guy. Look, whatever this is going to be, it's going to be. And instead, they nearly won the game. Like, that's a huge warning sign for me that the Steelers, who we expect every year, hey, they're 9-10 wins, squeak into the playoffs. They play one playoff game. They go home. Yeah, I don't know, man. This is a really, really bad start for them.
2: 27-16, New England wins, blowout city, settling for long distance super toe field goals. Henderson's back. I know you lose AJ Brown. You're going to try to figure that out. It's the Mac Hollins show for everybody out there. 42.5. Not a lot of confidence in the betting market that these two teams can score. I know Pittsburgh can't.
0: No, Pittsburgh can't. This is going to be a very difficult week for them. And look, you got two teams expecting, hey, we're going to play better than we played week one. Only one of them is going to do it, right? I just don't know that Pittsburgh has more room. Like, you look at where these teams are, the ceiling. Yeah, one team has much more room to grow because of what you saw in week one. And look, you don't just show up and play in the Super Bowl and come back and absolutely stink. This is your home opener now. New England should play a lot better. I think they win this game, and they should win this game handily. They get the questions out for a week and people think, okay, New England lost. They played the Super Bowl champs. It was a bad matchup for them anyway. They beat him a few months ago. Okay, Drake May plays better. They're doing fine. But like Pittsburgh, now the questions are really gonna show up because, I mean, I look at this and I go, wow, if you barely beat the Falcons, how many games are you really gonna win this year? I mean, really, how many games are you, especially when now the Ravens are as loaded as we thought they were. The Bengals are more loaded than we thought they were. Browns, but those other two teams are more are just as loaded or more loaded than we thought they were. Mike Harmon,
2: that's it. Big win for New England. Bounce back, extra days. Shame. They go and take care of Pittsburgh pretty easily.
0: Yeah, this is and look for the Patriots. Drake May is not nearly as bad as he was last week, right? Now, he made bad decisions. Mm-hmm. He threw the football poorly. He was anxious. Some of it, I will tell you, okay, this is a little bit of, hey, big long off season, coming off the Super Bowl, wanting to do too much. He comes back to the pack this year because he's not a classically great quarterback, right? Like he does things really well. The league will make him come back to the pack a little bit, but this is still going to be a Patriots team that, hey, over the course of the year, if they're less than 500, I'm really surprised. Like if they come back to the pack 500-ish and they're making a run at a wild card, yeah, that's kind of what I expect because clearly the Bills look like they're the best team in the division, maybe the best team in the AFC overall after what they've done the first 2 weeks offensively, but I'd be surprised if the Patriots don't figure it out rightly enough to stay in the playoff race for most of the season where they're doing the 500 dance most of the way and they have a chance in December, win a couple of games and they get in.
2: Yeah, Seattle made one big...
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0: Here's what you need to know.
1: University of Oregon star quarterback Dante Moore tonight had 223 yards passing in the first quarter. The Ducks now lead at home 49-0 over Portland State late in the second quarter. Moore has 280 yards passing in the first half now and four touchdowns. Top 25 matchup on Fox TV went to Texas Tech at home, surviving 28-26 over Houston as the Cougars missed a late two-point try. Number 5 Miami was a winner at Wake Forest, 33-20, as Darian Mensah started the game, 24 of 24 passing, an ACC record. To late night baseball, the San Diego Padres are up 6-1 on the Marlins in the top of the eighth inning, while Arizona's losing at home. The Yankees got a good start from Garrett Cole and lead 9-2 at Arizona in the top of the eighth. Boston won at Tampa Bay 4-2. Milwaukee in 10 innings beat Baltimore. Atlanta won to clinch a playoff berth. I'm Steve DeSager.
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3: 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How long does it take? 5 minutes? Nope, Chicken in a Minute.
0: After the Mets get a beatdown or a Bears throttling, replenish fast with Chicken in a Minute.
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8: 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The crown is yours. Well, we got Pete Futek coming up in 20 minutes. College Football Insider. Take a look at all the big games this weekend. LSU Ole Miss at the head of that. We'll have more on that game in a second. But I just want to make sure, Mike, you're okay, because Dante Moore has only thrown for 280 yards tonight against Portland State.
9: Struggling. Now,
8: that is in the first half against Portland, but still only at 280 and four touchdowns. Are you okay? Because I feel like you have something against Dante Moore.
9: I have nothing against Dante Moore. He did not start the season as effectively, efficiently, and brilliantly as perhaps we had hoped.
8: Well, he had one. This first game was good. The second game was not. The third game is good. Maybe he's just going to be an every other game guy.
9: Okay, well, you know, you had the 34-27 win. They held off the Boise State Broncos, and he was 378 and 3 there. Just saying, I want more. I want it every week, buddy. That's it.
8: Okay. No, I know you do, but I know.
9: I'm a critical guy. I mean, especially just, when you lose to a 23.5 point favorite. Now, he didn't play defense in that game.
8: Yeah. No, I understand, but I also understand that, guys like Josh Allen could have a senior year where he throws 17 touchdowns and seven picks against.
9: That's a long time ago.
8: Against lower level defense, and I don't think he's had trouble assimilating to.

0: En garde!
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2: Just fine. Defense has their concerns, and he's going to have to be like Caleb Williams, winning a lot of shootouts.
3: Look, I mean, if you, and think about this, right? The happiest people right now are NFL evaluators and NFL teams who are going to pick early in the draft next year. Why? Because unlike last year, where let's just say the quarterback class from last year is what it could be now. Arch Manning is going to the NFL. Well, okay. He's Manning. He's a Manning. We think he's going to be great. How was he last year? You know, sometimes he looked okay. Sometimes he didn't. When they played really good teams, he wasn't quite as good.
2: Got better as the year went on, but yeah.
3: No, yeah. Dante Moore. Yeah, he was really good, but you know what? Hey, not quite confident. Totally needed to work on stuff. Totally wasn't going to be as high a pick, most likely, as he thought, or he's just avoiding the Jets. He goes back to school. Okay, fine.
2: That's always the interesting thing, because we said they could be waiting again, but now they could be 2-0. So, I mean, the whole world's topsy-turvy, man.
3: Yeah. All the Jets are saying is, don't worry, we'll be here next year, too. Jets, Cardinals, Browns, we're here every year at the top of the draft. Don't worry. We're not going anywhere. You think, like, you're going to come back to this party, and it's going to be all different people there. No, it's going to be us, all sitting in the same spots.
2: We have a permanent chair at that table. It's got a nameplate, like a restaurant. That's my seat.
3: I joke around with my daughter all the time, you know, in the pool that we have now, you know, her friends come over and I leave for work at like 5 o'clock and they're just there in the pool and I go, okay, I'll see you when I get back. And I'll see you all in the same positions now as you are when I get back. Cause I know they're just not going to leave the pool, right? Then I come home at 11 o'clock and they're still in the pool like 6 hours later. I'm like, they haven't moved. Did you get out of the pool?
2: That's pretty good.
3: We came right back in, right? That's what it is. These teams at the top of the draft. Hey, yeah, it's like, you know, I'm Dante Moore. Hey, I'm going to work. Yeah. I say, no, I come back. Oh, no. Still the same people are there, right? I'm coming back to the draft next year. Nope. Still the Jets, still the Browns, still the Raiders, still everybody. Everybody's still there.
2: There's no avoiding them. Right? But if you go anywhere near the woods, we're getting towards Halloween season. All the haunted houses are up and running.
3: I mean,
2: that guy's going to find you. If you're on the tram or walking around, Nikki is going to find you. There's going to be problems.
3: But Dante Moore is back for another year. Okay, great. Trinidad Chambliss, we thought he was headed to the NFL all he could. I'm coming back for one more year. Okay.
2: Lane Kiffin really fought hard to keep him in college, thinking he'd show up at LSU.
3: Yeah, I mean, look, and you have Darian Mensah, who is just, you know, succeeding and proceeding from Tulane to Duke to Miami. Okay, now another year. Here he is.
2: That's a movie. Yeah.
3: Proving himself at the highest level of FBS because like, hey, great year for Duke last year. You know, the 8-5, but they win the ACC, but obviously, hey, he can go someplace bigger. He goes to Miami. Suddenly now you're looking at the landscape for quarterbacks getting into the draft this year. And you're way more excited because all of these guys have more football that they will have played to own their craft and to get better and impress evaluators. Whereas if all these guys came into the league last year, you'd say, okay, well, they're quarterbacks. So they're going to go early because they're quarterbacks, but it would be more if we're taking a chance and hoping they will succeed and proceed. Now this year, all the guys I just mentioned, these guys are all showing another year of college football, another year of showing we're better. Arch Manning already looks like he is better. The comeback against Ohio State, you know how good Moore is. Another year for him is just going to be incredibly valuable. Chambliss again showing you that he's one of the top three quarterbacks in all of college football. So, you know, these guys getting this extra year, now they're legitimately going to get drafted high. There's much more tape on them. Schools, teams can be a little bit more discerning. This guy fits what we do a little bit more. We're not going to be shoehorned into taking him because we need a quarterback, even though it's probably might not align with our vision. But if you pick high in the draft this year, you are really excited because you have tons of playmakers at quarterback that you can draft at the top. You're not going to have to reach for him. You're not going to have to get lucky on day two. It's not going to be, well, maybe we'll trade into the back end of the first round, hopefully get our Jackson Dart. No, the guys are going to be there. Now, the difficult part is always, well, are we going to make the right choice? Because people forget that part. Oh, look at all the quarterbacks here. No, but you got to pick the right one. You got to make sure you pick the right. Oh, yeah. Because that's where the Jets and the Browns are. They always fail. Hey, all these great quarterbacks are here. Who are we going to pick? Well, whatever we pick is going to be wrong. So no matter what happens, it's going to be wrong. So there is that part of it, but you would

0: much rather have this rich tapestry that you like to say to look forward to, because there's going to be many more guys with high first round grades. If you need a quarterback, if your NFL team needs a quarterback, this is going to be the year to get one.
1: Oh, exciting times. And then we go all across the each of the conferences, and obviously we spend a lot more time in the big ones, particularly when we look at the SEC and Big Ten. But reality is, you got, because of the transfer portal, because of NIL, guys are staying longer, getting more of those reps, which we had a number of those last year. Unfortunately, a bunch of those guys got hurt.
0: Yeah.
1: Right?
0: Yeah,
1: or happened. They struggled a little bit, then got hurt. So I'm looking straight at Nussmeier as one of the guys that just struck me, because, you know, going back to last year, we're talking about him as a, all right, is he back first round, second round kind of guy? And then he struggles in his nine games. Eventually he ends up with the Chiefs, plays a little bit in the preseason. But just the idea of where we're at in terms of college football, for all the negativity that gets spewed about this age. And, you know, pick your favorite face of the game. You got Dabo Sweeney, who won't play along with a lot of what's going on now and reticent to change his habits. Mensa is just the great example of, like, all right, I'm going up the ladder, right? I got a promotion. All right, I made some more money. I had a great year. I got another promotion. Here we go. And now you're picking up for what Carson Beck left you last year, where he made a ton of money, right? Going down to Miami, had a big year, and now he's the heir apparent and the guy that they think will be the guy to take Arizona to the next levels, assuming Jacoby Brissett's ready to hand over the reins, or should they start to struggle, gets traded, so Carson Beck wins by default. But all of that to say, as we sit here right now through a couple weeks, yeah, you got to be excited about what you've seen, right? For Arch Manning, terrible first half, and then a massive second half that makes you kind of raise an eyebrow, sit up, you know, a little more attention, and saying, okay, there's the guy that we've been waiting on. So now he just needs to keep building on that. But across college football, yeah, very healthy, and for all of those also ran squads. And we talked with Jason Cole earlier in the week, Jason, and he brought up the, boy, we need a bunch of new quarterbacks. So right now you got a lot of folks with lottery tickets going, please be the right guy. Please be the right guy. Can we guess right for once? Because that's the thing with a lot of them.
2: Yeah.
1: Right?
2: Oh,
1: that's
2: yeah,
1: the
2: yeah,
1: thing
2: sure.
1: with a lot of them. It's like they've had many bites at the apple. And whether it's coach and front office, the quarterback himself, you know, it's like getting to the center of the Tootsie Roll Pop.
0: Now, you
1: the world
0: said
1: they never know.
0: You said the magic phrase right there, quarterback health, because the last college quarterback to talk about here for a couple minutes, Sam Levitt, don't worry, he's healthy.
1: Oh, yeah.
0: He's going to play. He was doubtful on Wednesday, had a big comeback on Thursday, and now look at him.
1: He's like a miracle.
0: He's like the opposite of Solomon Grundy, born on a Monday, married on a Tuesday, sick on a Wednesday, worse on Thursday, died on Friday, buried on Saturday. That was the end of Solomon Grundy. This is like the opposite of that, where doubtfully, who knows? He might be out for the season. What's going on? No, but Thursday, now he's questionable. Oh, now he's fine. He's gotten a clean bill of health. He is not even on the injury report. He will play in the biggest college football game of the year when Ole Miss hosts LSU tomorrow. So, be very, very happy. He's made it back from whatever has held him back this week. What a great, I mean, I want a 30 for 30 on this.
1: Yeah, no, we really need to know how this all came to fruition. And if it's just Lane Kiffin sitting there in the darkness cackling like a madman, I want to see that too. Whatever it is, however they concocted this, and maybe he just, you know, had a 24-hour flu.
0: Yeah, no, look, obviously we've talked about this, that Lane Kiffin, the gamesmanship that he has decided to pull this week, the trolling of his former school in Ole Miss. He is a guy who has embraced being the villain in college football, mainly because he's comfortable. He's good at it. He's
3: Here we go. Saturdays are for these guys.
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1: Hobo!
0: All the college football action over for tonight. Okay, well, not really, but Oregon's beating Portland State 49-0. I don't think Neil Lomax can bring Portland State back in this one. Moore, 225 yards passing in the first quarter in this game for Oregon. He's got four touchdowns. It has been all Oregon the entire night. But the world stops tomorrow. LSU, Ole Miss, big slate of games joining us now on the hotline. Nobody better than longtime college football insider, the owner, editor, proprietor of collegefootballnews.com, your one-stop shopping for everything college football. All the picks, all the previews, all the prognostications, all the analysis. He's on Twitter at Pete Futak. It is Pete Futak. What's happening, man? How are you?
2: I am Mr. College Football. Obviously, I care about college football. I love every game and every team equally. Can you, just off the top of your head, not Syracuse played, of course, that's out of the way, give me the second biggest game tomorrow besides Ole Miss and LSU.
3: Wildcats hosting Deion Sanders.
2: I'm joking, but that gets that literally and figuratively gets a prime time spot. That's going up against the Lane Bowl there in Ole Miss. So
0: You got Michigan State and Notre Dame tomorrow. You know, I mean, that's a little bit of fun.
2: In a thunderstorm, by the way, that one's going to get funky fast, and it's supposed to rain all day. Right around this area. And the thunderstorms are supposed to hit right about a half an hour before kickoff. So that might be one of those games that on a neutral, they're going to dome Notre Dame, racing them out of the stadium. But, you know, it's a Pat Fitzgerald team. They're going to hold the ball for 48 minutes. I mean, they're number two in the country in time of possession as is. I don't think they beat Notre Dame, but if you're going to have a shot in a torrential rain, yeah, that might be kind of something interesting.
3: Plus 29.5, Pete.
2: Michigan State might not score. That's the problem. It could be a dominated performance where, you know, it's like, you know, 39-0 or something where they just, but there's just not a lot happening. The game I'm actually kind of, you know, in a weird, deep cuts way interested in is James Madison at San Diego State. Because we're going to have back-to-back weeks here that kind of become kind of a college football playoff, you know, knockout round for the group of six, you know, throw them a cookie games, which in a week that's not going to be too great like this, like really we have to care about Kansas and Arizona State. I know, big new kickoff. I'm not good dogging the program here. But, like, really, Kansas and Arizona State, that's going to get everyone fired up. Okay. You know, we've got nothing tomorrow. So you've got a game between a team that's probably going to win a Sun Belt and a good team that's going to have some fun in the Pac-12 this year. If San Diego State pulls this off, that's going to be kind of interesting. And then next week, we get Boise State at Western Michigan. So for all of the, they got screwed on. Okay, Western Michigan, you get Boise State at home. You win that. You win the MAC title. You're going to the college football playoff probably. So, like, there's some quirky stuff happening out there.
0: Well, but the thing is, though, Pete, I don't think we need anything more than LSU and Ole Miss tomorrow. I mean, you're not going to have a game all year with this kind of drama and attention and police protection that coaches need with the gamesmanship of Sam Levitt all the way through. Like, Lane Kiffin's become the face of college football, and this is going to be the game of the year, Pete.
2: I don't get it. Ole Miss, God love you and all that. But, like, would you be in the college football playoff last year? Could you even watch the college football playoff last year if Lane Kiffin didn't take over that gig 6 years ago? No. Would you have Trinidad Chambliss and all the players that are still there if Lane Kiffin didn't take that job? No. What would have happened if you had, like, a Billy Napier or brought back a Hugh Freeze or a Jimbo Fisher who's now about to be the Florida State head coach or something? Would you be in this position? No. And I get it. College, you know, sports fans do not like it when someone else leaves, even if it's for a better job. But, like, look, Ole Miss has done nothing. It hasn't been a thing at all in the last, since Arch Manning was doing stuff. Even then, they were just kind of all right. But so Lane Kiffin made Ole Miss football matter. And so all these fans, death threats and all these other security things, going, come on. The guy left for another gig. He made your program relevant. Just say thank you. I would actually cheer the guy if I'm on that sideline. And then you hope that they lose by 50.
3: Well, and then he did all the work to keep Chambliss eligible. So I think he was going to stick around and come with him. So you got that. Yes. But all of it, right? They're banning, in the student section, all these different rules and everything else, though, Pete. But the Levitt thing was an extra special little touch to this kind of fun and gamesmanship in testing the boundaries of how much people will put up with it. And wondering if we can get an oversight committee to give us another statement.
2: Nice. Well, I don't know why coaches don't do it. Again, my thing when it comes to everyone complaining about Lane Kiffin is, why isn't your head coach doing this? Like, why isn't your coach trying to get professional athletes, if it's kind of sort of murky in the rules, to come play for you? Why isn't your guy getting it? And by the way, is your head coach, did he win 11 games two times in 2 years at Florida Atlantic? No. Is this guy, probably one of the best coaches in the game as is? No. I mean, he's just that good, but he is the evil empire guy now that everyone's going to root against, and he's going to make it interesting. And, maybe there is an oversight committee, but as we proved, all of this is completely toothless. Okay, you shake your fist. Well, that was wrong. Oh, we need to change college sports. Okay, here's this bill. None of it could matter. I mean, none of it's going to actually, do anything or pass or, nobody's giving Western Michigan the win now. None of this stuff. So, let's see what happens on the field tomorrow. But when it comes to the Sam Levitt stuff, I don't know why coaches just don't put their entire team as doubtful. Like, there's no reason. It's not the NFL. Why wouldn't you do that if you're a college head coach?
1: Yeah, because I feel like, Pete, what are they going to do to him? Like, what, is there anything? No, I don't think there's anything you can do to him. He's like, okay, embracing, being the villain. Like, I'm just going to push the rules as far as I can.
2: Go beat him. Go beat the guy. Go find a coach who's good at this and can, beat what Lane Kiffin's going to do. I have said this. I mean, I have sounded the alarm. I mean, forget the whole AI, bot's going to kill us and everything. I'm the one screaming from the rooftops here. America, wake up. You're not getting this. This Lane Kiffin LSU thing is going to be a problem in our lives for the next, 10 years and five national championships later. I think this thing is just that big, and he's just that good.
3: Wow. Tickets as low as $662 for this
2: Cook
3: one.
2: On you there? Did I just go Beano Cook, Ron Paulus, five Heismans thing on you there? I'm sure I did at some point.
1: You did? No, I mean, five titles in 10 years for Lane Kiffin. That's pretty good, sure. Pete. I like
3: the fact that he's going to stay at the place for 10 years, too, is kind of a big deal, too. Tickets as low as $662. LSU a three-point favorite again.
2: Yeah, I'm still staying with him. They're just better. They're a better team than Ole Miss. And even their defense is so much better. And I'm still scarred by the Louisville game where the Ole Miss secondary decided to leave and, go back to the hotel about a quarter and a half early. If Levitt gets in, Levitt will throw a couple of interceptions. By the way, he will play probably. If he doesn't, okay. But if he plays, he will throw interceptions, and then he'll come back and throw a 75-yard touchdown pass. I mean, this offense is just amazing. Or, it's not going to sit a professional segue into the game that might actually be the second best game tomorrow. Or Clemson's just really awful. And then we see the other evil empire guy, Bill Belichick, who that North Carolina team might be 3-0 if that defense, there's always that stat that Bill Belichick against rookie quarterbacks or something like that, or rookie head coaches when he was at the Patriots. Well, how about Bill Belichick preparing for a true freshman quarterback? Because that's what he's doing tomorrow for tomorrow's game against Clemson. So I kind of think North Carolina Clemson is going to be one of those games. It's going to be 4-3 final score, but that's going to be one of those interesting games to kind of keep an eye on too.
1: Here's the thing, Pete, about that, because, obviously two of the biggest stories the last few days have been off the field. This we'll get to Steve Sarkisian in a minute. Like, can Belichick really survive this? Like, this is a scandal that he said, it's my program. The general manager has had to resign. His son has had to resign as defensive coordinator. The controversies about drugs and sex. Like, is there a way that he walks? Because all I can think of is it's going to be Bill Belichick saying, I'm resigning. Or if he won't do it because of whatever payout, whatever money they owe him buyout wise, North Carolina is going to have to fire him. I don't see how this ends, well for Belichick, even by the end of the season. He could be out by Thanksgiving.
2: We are men of the world. We've seen it all and done even more. Yeah, we know how this works. If Belichick's 3-0, oh, it's just a quirky side note here. Oh, isn't that weird? Oh, how awful is this? Oh, he's got the, you know, the 20-something-year-old girlfriend. Oh, if he goes 3-6, then yes, then that's a problem. If you win lots of games as a college football head coach or as a coach anywhere, all these other things kind of get forgotten about or shoved aside or explained away for good or for bad. But it just so happens that he's got a pretty good team and pretty good defense, and I think they beat Clemson tomorrow.
3: 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Read all his musings, collegefootballnews.com. He's got you covered, all the picks, all the analysis. So what'd you make of the week that was as the Longhorns prepare for the Roadrunners this week about AI after a massive comeback, right? A second half for the ages that got muddied over the course of the week.
2: Yeah, the flipped on the field for a moment before getting the other stuff is that the crazy part about this is kick kicks the field goal straight, and all of a sudden we're talking about, oh yeah, Ohio State won, they kind of won easily, and of course they're the number one team in the country. And it's something crazy, like four of the last five Ohio State losses, I think, had the guy kicked a field goal, they either would have won it or at least been tied at the time. You know, think about last year, he missed field goal in the Big Ten Championship. Missed field goal against Michigan, missed field goal against to win the game against Georgia in the college football playoff semifinals, and they would have gone to win the national title. So, like, Ohio State's right there, but at the same time, they've also lost three of their last four games, which, you know, for Ryan Day, who's won 85% of his games, that's kind of a big chunk of losses right in a row to the whole, you know, can't win the big one type of world out there. And then, of course, look, the Sarkisian arch, you know, AI, you know, the whole thing, it's just a mess. I mean, there's no place for any of that. And I'm not going to say, oh, well, Arch is just a kid and all that, because he is. He's a college kid in a weird setting. And these guys, even Mannings, aren't always the most media savvy. So I will cut him the very slightest bit of slack just because in that moment. But still, if you see something like that, if your first thought isn't, you know, shock and horror at just the, you know, that's not funny in any way, shape, or form to have something like that out there. And just, it's what everyone talks about instead of the fact that, yeah, it was probably Arch's crowning moment to come up with a fourth quarter like that. And, you know, again, to go back on the field, that's my argument about this anti-Steve Sarkisian stuff in a lot of ways is that, you know, once Arch is just able to go out there and play where he doesn't have to think about 900 things at once. It's like, hey, Arch, you know, go throw the ball to your wide receivers and take this team down the field and score. He's really good at that. I think these guys are so overcoached now at quarterback that it really takes away from just going out there and balling out and being a quarterback. I think we saw that last Saturday night.
1: 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That is at Pete Vucek. CollegeFootballNews.com, your one-stop shopping for everything college football. All the picks, all the analysis. Pete, as always, buddy, appreciate it, my friend. We'll talk to you next week. Have a great one.
2: See you guys.
3: Enjoy, buddy.
1: Right. There goes Pete Vucek. Jason Smith, Mike Harmon, live from the Fox Sports Radio Studios. Time now to find out what's trending in the wide world of sports. From special delivery, Steve DeSager, who bet the under on Dante Moore passing yards in the first quarter. So he's out a lot of cash tonight.
4: Well, it was up to 280 by halftime. 19 of 23 through the air, four touchdowns. And I think he's done for the night, just for the record, as it's Oregon 56-0 over an 0-3 Portland State team early in the third quarter. Somewhat more competitive matchup. on Fox TV earlier tonight. A couple of top 25 teams, Houston at Texas Tech. The Red Raiders came back and won at 28-26. Houston missed a late two-point try, stopped just shy of the goal line. Fifth-ranked Miami won at Wake Forest 33-20. Hurricanes led 31-7 in the third. Darian Mensah started 24 of 24 passing, an ACC record. The Minnesota Vikings will start quarterback Carson Wentz on Sunday. Falcons QB Cooper Rush will start again this weekend. Bengals quarterback Joe Burrow practiced fully today and will play after back tightness. Texans wide receiver Nico Collins is out with a hamstring injury. He was hurt in practice on Wednesday. The Utah Jazz gave Keontae George a five-year extension. The Pistons gave Asar Thompson a five-year extension. WNBA wins for Indiana and New York. Golden State just took the late game. Kyle Larson earned the NASCAR pole after bad weather canceled qualifying at Bristol. One ball game still going in the major leagues on this Friday night. The Dodgers are hitting it out of the park. They've hit solo homers in the eighth. Max Muncy and Kyle Tucker. It's 5-2 Dodgers over the Giants in the bottom of the eighth inning.
1: Padres, Steve, I got to ask you, is there something in Kyle Tucker's contract that says, listen, we're okay if you stink until September, and then when September comes, you start hitting the baseball? Because that's really what he's done this year.
4: This last 2 weeks, he's batting .400, actually, so... I don't know what's going on there, but yes, the playoffs are around the corner. The regular season ends a week from Sunday, and there's a chance that the Dodgers get that first round off. Yes, Atlanta did win tonight, 6-2 at Houston. Braves clinch a playoff berth. The Dodgers are ahead of the Braves in the overall standings in the league and have a chance to be a 2 seed, and therefore the 1 and 2 seeds get that first week off. Atlanta's win at Houston, by the way, rearranges the AL West because the Rangers won 7-1 over Toronto. The Texas Rangers are tied for first with Houston. Houston, a 77-77 team, nonetheless tied for first in the AL West. Houston does hold the tiebreaker if we get to that. Since 2022, all the playoff tiebreakers are determined mathematically rather than actually holding tiebreaker games. That doesn't happen anymore. In the AL Central, Guardians.
1: Do you really want either of those teams to play one more game, Steve?
4: No, I don't want them to play a best 500 of three. Teams. Exactly. By the way, the best
1: we've seen enough of both of them this year.
4: Thank you, go home. Then the best of three wild card series each start on Tuesday the 29th, by the way. White Sox were tied for the lead in the AL Central. They're now a game back of the Guardians. White Sox, despite 6 runs in the first, wound up losing 11-8 to Detroit tonight. Tigers got 5 runs top of the eighth. Cleveland won its game at home 5-3 over the A's, so the Guardians up by 1 game for what it's worth. And it may come down to this. The White Sox do own the tiebreaker in that division. Boston won at Tampa Bay 4-2, ending the Rays' 6-game winning streak. Ranger Suarez, the winning pitcher, 5 2/3 innings, 5 strikeouts, 5 walks. The Yankee win was 9-2 at Arizona. Winning pitcher Gerrit Cole pitched 6 innings. Ben Rice's 39th homer. Aaron Judge of New York is going back on the injured list with a strained calf. Padres over Miami 8-2. Padres now 5 games ahead of the Diamondbacks for the last NL wild card. And the Phillies lost 6-3 at the Mets. Mets snap a 5-game losing streak. Phillies are 5 games back of the first place Braves in the NL East. Milwaukee won in 10 innings at Baltimore 6-5. Cincinnati over the Cubs 6-4. Back to you.
1: Thank you, Steve-O. So, Harm, I got to ask you.
3: Yeah.
1: Are you okay? This was a big game for your team to blow tonight, man. Yeah.
3: No, it was awful.
1: So you're not good. Okay, I just want to make sure.
3: Six runs in the first. Everybody's laughing it up. They're back to play, and they're still interviewing guys in the dugouts, chuckling, and ha, ha, ha, and then it goes to hell. You got Peters crashing into the fence. He was down for about 5 minutes before he finally got back up, on a big play that started to turn the game the other way. So, yeah, very, very difficult, very difficult night for me on a Friday.
1: Yeah. No, I'm good. I'm glad you told me. Hey, are you good? No. Not great, Bob. Not great.
3: I appreciate you asking.
1: Just want to understand. Okay.
3: I mean, Steve was kind of laughing at me as he said it. I mean, I heard it in his voice.
1: He was fully laughing. That wasn't halfway.
3: He was cackling like a madman. Yeah, the White Sox. why does everybody hate me? What did I do?
1: Jason Smith, Mike Harmon, live from the Fox Sports Radio studios. Coming up next, a Major League Baseball story that will have a ripple effect on the playoffs. That's next right here. Jason and Mike, Fox Sports Radio. Well, the wait is over. 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
0: We got more football coming up in a few minutes, but a huge story out of Major League Baseball tonight that really just takes the playoffs and throws them in flux. Aaron Judge is going back to the injured list, this time because of a right calf strain, and Aaron Boone is not making any predictions as to when he can return to the lineup. So the particulars about it are interesting because they're going to make the roster move tomorrow. They can backdate it 2 days, meaning that if he's well enough to come back, he could play in the Yankees regular season finale on September 27th. But Aaron Boone again said he's getting treated. We'll see what happens. Remember, he came out for a pinch hitter in the sixth inning on

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0: En garde!
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2: Who's going to come out of the American League? Like, I'm thinking, like, hey, that's the team when I say to myself, yeah, I can see them making a big run here. Look, they've been a team of streaks all year long, and they're playing really well now. Look, they're going to the playoff, quite obviously, you know, with a 6.5 game lead on the final playoff spot over the White Sox right now. But that's a team. I can see the Red Sox going on a run and doing a lot of damage. So if you're telling me right now, American League with no Aaron Judge, Yankee fans hate me saying that, but I'll say Red Sox, man. I'll go Red Sox.
3: Yeah, four games back of the Rays, 6.21 winning percentage with Judge in the lineup this year, .547 without. Team batting average with Judge, .243. Overall team batting average, .235. I decided to take that tact to show you that means they're a lot worse when he isn't in the lineup. No matter what Rice, Bellinger, and everybody else, they all, you know, next man up. We've got guys that can hit here. All of that is fine and good. Pitching staff, you're hoping to get those starters deep into games. But, yeah, the door is now open. And the thing that I start to wring my hands on is once the injuries start mounting for a guy that's, you know, as big as Judge is, and now you're talking about leg injuries and, you know, coming back off the rib injury and whatever. He came back and was abysmal at the plate, right? Strikeout rate through the roof in the at-bats that he did have before this next injury that, you know, you start to see it start chipping away and they start to compound on each other. So for Aaron Judge, you know, it's a longer-term worrisome thing. But for this playoff run, yeah, the door's wide open in the AL.
2: Oof. So we got more baseball coming up in a bit, but as we've talked about tonight, there's a lot of teams. I know we look at overreaction after week one in the NFL, some teams that really concern me the most, going into week two, but you're looking at some big time contenders that could start the season 0-2 and forget about making the playoffs, which becomes an achievement. Like no team has started 0-2 and gone to the Super Bowl in like 20 years. So you're talking about some teams with Super Bowl aspirations that, hey, that's out the window for you now. You lose this week. This is how fast NFL season can turn. And three of the biggest contenders that could be 0-2. I can see them all losing this week. But you look at some teams that can go 0-2. Things were really bad for the Cowboys. Things were also bad for the Commanders, but they nearly pulled off a win against the Eagles. And first game back for Jaden Daniels, a failed two-point conversion could have tied the game. Hard for me to believe the Cowboys lose this game. It really is. I mean, I'm sold on Jaden Daniels coming back. I'm sold on him, you know, looking as good as he did last week, but this is not a great team around him. This looks like a team that's going to have a lot of change coming to it. I don't know the offensive line can protect him. I'm stock up on Jaden Daniels again, but I'm stock down on the Commanders. Even though, hey, the Cowboys looked terrible and were manhandled by the Giants week one, I find it hard to believe that the Cowboys are going to come back at home and lose a second game and go to 0-2. So begrudgingly, I'll stick with the Cowboys to get this win and get to 1-1.
3: Yeah, just don't dive into the goalpost, okay, and create chaos.
2: Yeah,
3: it's not a good look. Look, they can't run the football. Like that's the thing for Washington. Like Jaden Daniels looked good, and you like the weapons that are assembled if they stay healthy, but they're not going to be able to run the football. And Dallas, I think, should be able to work them offensively. So they'll get right ish.
2: Yeah, I mean, right. A win is right-ish. Like, that's if you it. Get a win, that's right. That's right-ish.
3: Either that, or the poison pens come out on Jerry Jones.
2: Yeah,
3: they're looking, going, "Hey, where's Micah Parsons?" Oh wait, he's not playing either.
2: Now, so if I'm going to say that's the one 0-2 team that we haven't talked about yet that can escape with a win, the next two teams, or the 0-1 team, can escape with a win and not fall to 0-2. The next two Super Bowl contenders, close your ears. First of all, the Broncos are falling to 0-2. The Jaguars are exactly what we thought they were coming into this year. It was a very workmanlike win. This is a 13-win team from last year. They had a lot of continuity from last year to this year. They go in, do what they need to do week one. I know.

0: Oh, the game is in Denver. Denver looked awful. They didn't tackle well. Do I expect them to play better in week two? Yeah, but I don't know, man. Bo Nix was bad. What did he have? I mean, I saw the, my favorite video this week on the internet was his air yards was like 3.7 yards, and they showed him like throwing a football, and it was you average sitting 3.6 yards away from your television. So it's a guy on the couch like sitting, and Bo Nix is standing right behind him. Here's 3.7 yards, 3.6 yards. Like the Broncos will play better. I don't doubt that. You know, look, the tackling effort was horrendous against the Chiefs, and maybe the Chiefs fooled them with their game plan because there's more running the football than expected, but the Jaguars are legit. I mean, they figured stuff out really big in the first year, and again, the continuity coming in here, they started off on a high. I know they're on the road, and people, well, Denver was good last year. They'll win this game. Yeah, not necessarily. Give me the Jaguars to send the Broncos to 0-2.
1: Look at you. I'm going to stay on the that side. I'm going to take Denver to win this game, but you're going to sweat it out, and we're going to get word by third quarter that Sean Payton's taken back the play calling.
0: Oh, I thought you were going to say we're going to get word third quarter that Drew Brees is coming back to play for the Broncos next week.
1: Oh, look at that. Yeah, because Bo Nix last week, had about as many air yards per attempt as Patrick Mahomes did. Problem is his run game was grossly inefficient, and his run defense was that much worse. Yeah. And that's the thing I fear, right? Tootin and company for the Jaguars being able to find some hay because you got Cooper still on the exempt list. And they were not able to tackle. They just got absolutely run off the line of scrimmage. And I think Jacksonville's built to do that again. Trevor Lawrence working the ball down the field to Parker Washington and company. But I look for a better effort from Bo Nix and company in week two because they absolutely got taken to the shed last week.
0: The trendy Super Bowl pick. Hey, every year they seem to be the trendy Super Bowl pick. Texans are going to 0-2. Texans are going to 0-2. Defensively, they got problems, right? They got problems. Now, when you see what Josh Allen did last night to the Lions, you say, ooh, okay, so he did the same thing to the Lions he did to the Texans. We're supposed to have better defense than the Lions. Transitive properties, we're in trouble. No, the Texans are in trouble, mainly because this Bengals team is legit. Right? They haven't even really even close to show you that, hey, they're picking up their stride offensively yet. Offensively, they weren't that great last week, but as long as they're healthy, you know how good they're going to be. The defense was terrific. We said it about the Cowboys all year long, all offseason long. If the Cowboys defense is league average, they're going to be great, right? That's all they need to do is have a league average defense. Well, so far, not so much with the Cowboys, but the Bengals, with the improvements they made, their unit has a chance to be one of the top defenses in the NFL. And if that happens, that's why I like the Bengals to go to the Super Bowl. Like the first week, 4 sacks, 4 turnovers. That's legit, man. That's a legit beginning for the Bengals defense. And you know, I'm not a big fan of the Texans offense, and CJ Stroud has been on a 3-year decline.
1: Well, yeah, you have no Nico Collins.
0: Yeah. I mean, and look, he gets ruled out with a hammy. I know, and they're still favored. Like, the Bengals on the field. I'll take the 3 points, but I love the Bengals on the field in this game. Like, I don't know how if the Bengals lose this game, I'll be really, really surprised. I'll be really, really, because they should go in. They're the better team, and Houston just looks like a squad that, every year, a little bit more. Last year might have been their year, right? I know that people like them this year because, hey, Texas coming off last year. Boy, they had a couple of bad luck runs. They had a great defense. They should have been in the Super Bowl last year. CJ Stroud absolutely killed them. First playoff game, they were lucky to get by. Second game, his turnovers were awful, and they got knocked out. Last year was their year. This year, this offense, I don't know how it's going to compete, and you're going to see the Bengals defense with a big effort on Sunday. Again, this game, I'll take the 2.5 points, Mike, but I won't need them. Maybe I'll loan them to you because, you know, the Bears defense is not very good. I'll loan those points to you for the Bears because they might need them.
1: Wow. You sure you're not seeing Joe Flacco in this game before long? With, Joe Burrow taking his mental reps midweek. 45.5 is your total in this one. Look, they're going to need a lot of Montgomery and Marks. Right, that's what this is going to be, and trying to figure out what you can cobble together in the passing game. Yeah, this is a difficult matchup, right? I'm 8 for TV event. that we don't get all the principals involved, because, boy, I really liked Houston a lot more with Nico Collins available. You know, that you take him down.
0: But that's become a thing now. You can't count on Collins is going to stay in the lineup. You can't do it.
1: So, again, something in the water in the planet Houston. Another one of those teams that we put in that list of I don't trust their training room and what goes on. But, yeah, this one for Cincinnati, absolutely a huge one. I'm curious to see week two of that defense. Right, that's one of the biggest questions going into the year is what they would be able to do. A lot of new personnel when you talk about Lawrence Allen and Mafe coming to town. It's hard for me to pick the Texans this week.
0: Yeah,
1: although I think the defense should be able to. I think I take the under. How about that?
0: All right,
1: 45.5.
0: Okay.
1: Yeah, I think that's my play on this one. And then I just sit on the couch and pray for field goals.
0: Jason Smith, Mike Harmon live from the Fox Sports Radio studios. We got more NFL coming up next. The biggest story of the day in the NFL, and it's not what you think it is. But first, it's time for our official picks of the week. Thanks to DraftKings. The wait is over. Football's here. So is DraftKings. DraftKings is now live in all 50 states. One app, every sport, nationwide. Time for Mike and I to give you our picks of the week, and I am going strong. Give me the Patriots -5.5 against the Steelers. The Steelers looked absolutely abysmal in beating the Falcons last week. This should have been a rollover game for Pittsburgh at home against Atlanta, a third-string quarterback. They needed a Watt pick six and in the fourth quarter. I mean, how do you just win this game over Atlanta 20-13 in Cooper Rush? I don't know that the Pittsburgh Steelers can run the football. I don't know what the passing game is going to look like. This should have been a 34-3 game. This should have been what we saw the Jaguars do to the Browns, but instead, they barely escaped. This is going to be a case where New England has a little bit more room between themselves and the ceiling. Their home opener, they get as well as they can defensively. They're going to shut down Pittsburgh. They cover this without too much of a problem. This is going to be one of those 28-13 type games. New England -5.5. That's the number of DraftKings. Give me the Patriots to get to 1-1.
1: Part of me wanted to take your Jets, as we talked about earlier,
0: then
1: but I'm going to go with...
0: That's a boo!
1: All right,
0: boo.
1: Well, then I'll double up. We'll take two picks. You got the Jets +3.5.
0: That's good, because now I can blame you if they don't win. That's good.
1: Well, that's it. I'll take them. When we look at where that line has moved over the course of the week. But I'm also going to look at the Panthers -2.5 at Atlanta. Cooper Rush under center once again. Bryce Young's played very well against Atlanta in the four starts that he's got against them. Tet McMillan and Jalen Coker could feast. Why? There's no discernible pass rush in Atlanta between injuries, suspensions, and myriad issues. Nothing going on there. Yeah, we'll get to see a lot of Bijan Robinson, so fantasy owners will be all excited. But this is another day for Bryce Young and company to put up some major points. I'll take them -2.5.
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28: Fox Sports Radio, the Jason Smith Show with my best friend, Mike Harmon. Game of the week in the NFL. We'll get to the game of the week in college football coming up in a little bit. Rams and the Giants Monday night, and big news all around this game today. The Rams look like they're getting Aaron Donald back. His plan is to play on Monday. Good news. Bad news, Puka Nacua was out today at practice. He was not listed on the injury report yesterday. So the Rams, one step forward, two steps back. Look, first of all, as far as Donald goes, again, it's gone from I don't need to see Aaron Donald till like week eight to, man, we need to see him now or the Rams season can end, right?
29: Break because, glass in case of emergency.
28: Right, because they go to 0-2, and this gets really, really tough fast, right? You see their schedule. Again, we've talked about it. They could be 0-5 really easy. But the reason we're talking about them at this point is because they just did not show up in Australia. They played terribly. Miles Garrett was hurt. And still, this is the storyline coming off the Rams and the 49ers. It's been a full week later. We've seen a whole full week of games, and it's playing games in Australia. Why are we doing this? The Rams today, Sean McVay was asked about the next time they play. He says, hopefully never again. I got news. They're one of the four teams that are designated as Australia's team. So yay. I think they'll be going back to Australia sooner than you think. But look, honestly, for every team, there's 9 games this year overseas. So, okay, basically every other year, you're going to be eligible now to play a game overseas, right? So think, we'll play now in 2026. We won't have to play again until 2029, 2030. No, that's not how it goes. And if you think that this is just going to be we're getting by with these overseas games and eventually we'll see some sort of tapering off because maybe they won't sell tickets, it won't be as popular, that ain't happening, man. I know that players hate them. I know the coaches hate them. I know the fans hate them. Nobody likes them. Nobody likes to wake up at 6:30 in the morning on the West Coast to watch a football game or wake up at 6 o'clock strictly for fantasy purposes to make sure my guy's going to play. Nobody likes that, right? Players don't want to go play. Coaches don't want to go. They don't want to go have to worry about coming back, playing, or that nobody likes it. But the NFL likes it because they make money on it. It's a way to grow the game. And Roger Goodell, who just got signed to another contract extension through 2030, I guarantee you this. He wants his final legacy to be an NFL team based overseas. Now, maybe it's Australia, maybe it's in England, maybe it's in Germany, but he wants at least one team based overseas, because that's where he can walk away and say, yes, I made money, but I'm the first commissioner. We're the first North American franchise to have a team based in a foreign country overseas, right? We're the first ones to do that. You know that's what he wants, because everything the NFL wants, they get. Sometimes they get it right away. Sometimes you just have to wear you down on ideas, like the guy in your fantasy league that keeps offering you trades. You keep saying no, and then finally you make a trade just so he stops texting you. If I make this trade, will you stop texting me? Yes, I will. Right? Like, how long did we hear, hey, the NFL wants to go to 17 games. NFL wants 17 games. Players said, no, we don't want it. NFLPA said, no, we don't want it. We don't want it. And then what happened after a few years? Oh, we got 17 games. Because the NFL, you just have to get used to the idea. We're going to wear you down. We want 17 games. We're going to get it. Same thing true here. Roger Goodell wants at least one team based in Europe overseas. I bet he wants a whole division at some point based over there. You can have an old division. That way, hey, most of the games, you know, or at least half the games are playing against each other. So it's less travel because they're over there together. Okay, fine. Like, at least one team overseas by the time he's done being commissioner of the NFL. And the fact that his next deal now ends in 2030, he's going to want a team there for the next collective bargaining, right? By 2030, he's going to have a team. He wants a team there. This is legacy stuff that no commissioner has been able to do. So that's why he's going to do it. The NFL gets what they want. They want teams overseas. They're going to get that team overseas, and everybody's going to have to go keep playing over there, especially the Rams, because, you know, they're designated as one of Australia's teams.
0: What is that? The old Montgomery Burns. You're the richest guy I know, way richer than Lenny.
28: Yes.
0: And I'd trade it all for a little more. That's the NFL. And the players get 48.5% of every dollar that comes in. So while publicly you may have some of the stars and the long tenured guys that have made, you know, the $100 million, $200 million, whatever, say, wow, this isn't good and whatever. Behind the scenes, like, wait, that gets us how much more per year for the guys that, cause we know what that tail looks like on NFL player longevity, right? The average of 3 years ain't the end. No. That's a very long tail with guys that have a game here and there, and try to cling long enough for the benefits or whatever. The other fight that should be happening during the CBA. But when you're talking about all these different entities that want pieces of the television packages, yeah, there's so much money to be had with it all that the players will be blinded by that and the opportunity. So yes, you'll get your 18th game. Eventually we'll have no preseason. It'll truly be a September of preseason quote unquote games like we talk about, right? So many people, dismiss week one, dismiss week two. Well, those still count. But for a few dollars, you know, we'll just get rid of the preseason altogether. He'll have more joint practices and whatever else. But I fully agree. You know, as much as McVay can talk about it, Shanahan can talk about time differences and whatever else after their resounding week one effort, and drinking a lot of coffee to get back on schedule. Yeah, it's inevitable. Like the Thanos snap, man. Mm. It's just a matter of time, because this is what Goodell wants in the last line of that, Wikipedia page.
28: Mm. Now, for the game on Monday, the Giants, this game has gotten a lot more difficult for them in the last 7 days than anybody wants to. Wow, look at the Giants putting everything together in the first week. It's the Rams home opener. The way they traveled, a lot of talk now about how traveling over was to make coming back easier for them for the rest of the season. They know what's at stake. They know how hard their schedule is. They know they got to come out of this game with a win. They will be the more desperate team. They are still that talented. Not that the Giants are going to show up and suddenly roll over and go, yeah, we're happy. We beat the Cowboys. We're flying 3,000 miles. No, this game's going to be a dogfight. This is going to be much more difficult than you think, and it's going to be up there for the Rams. Hey, maybe they wind up losing this game. Boy, are they really in trouble? But in the end, they're going to find a way to pull it out. They will play a lot better. They will throw the football a lot better than they did a week ago. The Rams are going to win. It'll be much more difficult. We're going to think about the Rams differently. But give me the Rams, 27-24 over the Giants.
0: I just love Scadaboo, because he was asked immediately, Scadaboo. You know, Aaron Donald's going to play. So we get to see the juggernaut try to win short yardage. Quote, if I have to meet him in the hole on third and one, then so be it. I've got to get 1 yard. It's kind of like Major League Two. When I respect you, Mr. Parkman, you're a great player.
28: Yeah.
0: And all of that. but here you go. All right, there you go. Random sequel is references as you go. So that'll be a great one. I love the plus 7.5. I think the Giants frustrate the hell out of them make plays.
28: Wait, doesn't he call him a butthead?
0: Yeah, he does.
28: Doesn't he call him a butthead?
0: Butthead.
28: Like the train's coming through.
0: The train's coming down the track.
28: Yeah, you're standing on the tracks. Yeah, butthead. Yeah.
0: Butthead. Nicely done. There you go. And it's Pete Vukovich.
28: Nice. Very nice. No. That's David Keith.
0: Oh, no. Yeah, you're right. Yeah, it's David Keith.
28: Yeah. Parkman does that shimmy shake, makes the fans in Cleveland sick. Yay.
0: Yeah. The little dance in the batter's box. Absolutely.
28: I don't know how he concentrates with all those paternity suits. I think those are parking tickets. Yeah, whatever. Right.
0: Oh, we won Major League Two.
28: So, look, the Giants, I feel great about them this season. I feel much better. Things are coming together. Yep. You know, talking to Jay Glazer last night, talking about John Harbaugh's influence. But, like, this is where, okay, the veteran, more desperate team is going to know how to come away with a win here.
0: Part of me wants to see absolute chaos. Not that I want to hear John Harbaugh tell me how great he is, because he'll do that. but there is something to, especially living in and working out of LA as we do, if the Rams fall to 0-2, sky is falling here.
28: We had
0: Colin this writing, hey, they're going undefeated.
28: Funny thing happened
0: on the way to that.
28: Yeah. Already that's out the window. Already that is out the window. Time now to find out what's trending in the wide world of sports from Special Delivery. Steve DeSager, SD, what do you got for us tonight?
4: Well, we got that college football game at 21st ranked Oregon with still almost 5 minutes to go.
28: How is this game still going?
0: Couldn't they agree to just end the game like those teams did like 2 weeks ago?
4: Running clock or a 10-minute fourth quarter? Yeah.
28: It's 77-0. Come on, man.
4: The better question is, how was this game scheduled? Portland State's going to be 0-4 after tonight. Thing is, Dante Moore had 280 yards passing in the first half for the Ducks, 4 touchdowns.
28: Yeah.
4: The backup is Dylan Raiola.
28: Yeah.
4: 3 touchdown passes. He went 11 of 11, 124 yards.
28: Yeah, Darian Mensah, so overrated. Only 24 out of 26. Dylan Raiola, Mahomes cosplay, 11 out of 11, 3 touchdowns.
4: For fifth-ranked Miami, Mensah started 24 of 24 passing, an ACC record. His team was up 31-7 at Wake Forest third quarter. Hurricanes win 33-20. Mensah finished 30 of 34, 220 yards, 3 touchdowns. Top 25 matchup at Fox TV tonight. At Texas Tech went to the Red Raiders over Houston 28-26. Houston missed a late two-point try, stopped just shy of the goal line. To the NFL, Ravens wide receiver Zay Flowers doubtful for the weekend with a bad hamstring. Tight end Brock Bowers of the Raiders doubtful with a knee injury. Chargers wide receiver Ladd McConkey returned to practice today. He's questionable for Sunday with a rib injury. Saints wide receiver Chris Olave questionable with a hamstring. Wide receiver Nico Collins of the Texans out with a hamstring injury. Quarterback Joe Burrow of the Bengals did practice fully today. He will play this weekend after back tightness. 49ers kicker Eddie Pinheiro questionable due to illness. The Utah Jazz gave Keontae George a 5-year extension worth over $155 million. The Pistons gave Asar Thompson a 5-year extension worth $155 mil. Heat guard Pelle Larsen got a 4-year extension worth $60 million. The Cavaliers promoted Brandon Weems to general manager. 3 WNBA games tonight as they're winding down their season. Indiana won at expansion Toronto 103-85. Caitlin Clark 28 points, 14 assists. New York's Breonna Stewart 24 points in a win at Minnesota 93-81. Golden State 30-11. Beat expansion Portland 82-66. Kyle Larson in the NASCAR poll after bad weather canceled qualifying at Bristol. In Major League Baseball, the regular season ends a week from Sunday. The Yankees and Gerrit Cole won at Arizona tonight 9-2. That's bad news for the Diamondbacks. They're 5 games out of the last wild card spot. Yes, they're ending the season at San Diego with a 3-game set. They might not be within 3 by then. The Padres have won 11 of 12. Padres at home beat Miami 8-2. Minnesota and the Dodgers with wins. That Dodger victory was a close game against the Giants, and then the Dodgers hit four home runs in the eighth, 8-2 LA, the final. Seattle and Washington each won on the road. Atlanta won at Houston 6-2. The Braves clinch a playoff berth. Matt Olson is 40th homer. The Rangers are now tied with Houston for first place in the AL West. Texas beat Toronto 7-1. Dylan Cease took the loss. Detroit got five runs top of the eighth to win at the White Sox 11-8. So the White Sox now a game back of Cleveland for the lead in the AL Central. Cleveland a home winner over the A's 5-3. In New York, Juan Soto of the Mets, three hits including a three-run homer. Mets end a five-game skid beating Philadelphia 6-3. Not looking like the Phillies are going to win the NL East. They're now five games back in the first-place Braves. Boston ended Tampa Bay's six-game winning streak 4-2. Milwaukee won in 10 innings at Baltimore 6-5. Victories for Pittsburgh and Cincinnati. Back to you.
0: Thank you, Steve-O.
8: You know, I really, Mike, I don't know why I feel like I'm rooting against baseball by saying this, but I really want to see whoever wins the AL West be under 500. I really want to see 80 and 82 win the AL West.
0: I think there's something to that. Like, we love the chaos factor because it gets people doing their hand wringing and in a season that was supposed to wreck baseball anyway, why not have a division champion under 500?
8: I really want to see that. I really want to see 80 and 82 go to the playoffs.
0: You also have the, as I joked about it the other day, I mean, the Angels, looks like they're going to be able to Roger Lodge is going to get his wish, keep him under 100 losses.
8: Yeah. I don't know.
0: 3-0 tonight. So, you know, he's wishing and hoping. But I remember six more. Maybe not.
8: Exit out by Defresca. Exit Swollen Dome. Jason Smith, Mike Harmon live from the Fox Sports Radio studios. Coming up next, we are hours away from the game of the year in college football. Who's walking away with the win and what's the big hot take coming off of the big news today? That's next. Jason and Mike, Fox.

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0: Hours away from the game of the year in college football, the game on the slate tomorrow, LSU and Ole Miss, and a Herculean recovery for Sam Levitt, who goes from doubtful on Wednesday, questionable on Thursday, now not even on the injury report, and he is available to start for
2: flowers,
0: LSU tomorrow.
2: Make your flowers shot.
0: This story
2: went full
0: is
2: Rapunzel
0: hilarious.
2: In this with that flower, man.
0: Right? Like, I mean, the big news today, Levitt comes off the SEC's report. He's available to start. Like, this is just fantastic trolling and theater from Lane Kiffin.
2: Yeah.
0: We talked about this in the first hour of the show, but, you know, before we pick the game, like, this is why Lane Kiffin is the face of college football, right? He's the face of really everything that's been going on in the game, right? The controversy over NIL, LSU and Lane Kiffin has been in the middle of it, right? Go transfer. Professional players coming back from the NFL. Lane Kiffin wants these guys right now. I'm going to mess around with the injury report. Why? Because I can. Because this is the other part, and this is why Lane Kiffin is so comfortable being the villain in sports. Because number one, he's always been the villain, right? This has been the role he has had since he has started coaching, whether he's at Alabama or Tennessee or the head coach of the Raiders, right? I remember he was trolling Al Davis so badly. Al Davis hated when people didn't wear Raiders colors even to press conferences, and he would show up in like a red pullover, a red hoodie, like just to do his press because I'm going to do this because blank Al Davis, right? But not only has he been comfortable in it, he embraces it. Yeah, I'm good. I'm good being this villain. I'm comfortable in this role because he's one of the latest people in power to, and I mean in sports and politics, wherever it is, where, hey, I'm going to push the rules because what are you really going to do to me? Right. What's really going to happen to me if I push the rules here? Okay. So I want these guys coming back from the NFL to play in college. Well, hey, we may have a meeting. We may kick you out of the SEC. Okay. Well, I pushed that as far as I could go. Let me go to this. Let me go to this report here. Let me go to this, injury report where I'm going to say, hey, yeah, maybe my quarterback is doubtful. Oh, wait a minute. Vegas is upset. They can't set the line. Gamblers are mad. Lane Kiffin saying, what are you going to do to me? What are you really going to do? Are you going to show up in my office with handcuffs and sit here and say, Lane, we can do this the easy way or we can do it the hard way, but you're coming with us. Like what? No one's going to do anything to him. And it may not be the injury report the rest of the season, but he's going to find other ways to do this to other teams because really he knows nothing's going to happen there. You know, we're losing the modicum of, hey, you know, teams don't generally do this. You know, we're honest as far as players going. Yeah, no, that's out the window now. That's completely, what can I do? How far can I push the rules? Cause I know nothing is going to come back at me. Now I got to win cause I can't do this and lose. Cause when this happens, if I lose, I cut my time in half before a team gets sick of me. But if I know I'm going to win cause I got the horses, yeah, I'm going to keep doing this, right? He's figured out that there's nobody's going to say anything to me. Nothing's going to happen. So yeah, I'll do stuff like this with the injury report if I want to.
2: No, but that's it, right? We've already seen you've got a toothless NCAA. We laugh about the Michigan, end game with the oversight committee. Yeah, you're wrong. We were wrong, but yeah, what are you going to do? And you move on from there. So it's the, let's push the boundaries. Now this thing where it affects the betting line, I'm sure there might be some conversations about all of that when it comes down to it with the Levitt injury report designation. But as we talked with Pete Futek earlier, Jason, the fact that more coaches aren't saying, well, what's that? Like, spare me the moral outrage of it all. It's like, how do we get an advantage, right? How do we get a competitive advantage, whether we're outspending, out-recruiting, right? Negative recruiting's always been a thing. You know what? That guy only listens to light rock. That guy is old. That guy, you know, whatever, right? We've had that forever in college sports. So for Lane Kiffin here, the solution is just win. We talked about, you know, that when it comes to Belichick. There's a lot swirling around, but if you win enough, people will look the other way. Big game tomorrow.
0: Now, for this game, this is a really tough game, Both teams are fantastic. LSU's defense is a little bit better, but Ole Miss playing at home, it's a big revenge game. I'm going to keep it simple. I'm going with the better quarterback. Trinidad Chambliss is the better quarterback. Levitt's good, and who knows how injured he is, but it doesn't matter. Yeah, let's say he's 100%. Chambliss is a better quarterback. In a game this close, I'll go with Chambliss and Ole Miss to deter Lane Kiffin's train coming down the track at least for a week.
2: Look at that. The Levitt Chambliss prop bets are fun and exciting as we look at it. Part of me wants to pick LSU just to see Lane Kiffin have that true villain moment at midfield.
0: Oh, sure. Why not?
2: Plant a flag like he's Baker Mayfield. Come on.
0: Exit out by the Fresca. Exit Swollen Dome. For Mike, I'm Jason. Coming up next, it's FNA on FSR. This is Fox Sports Radio. We are Fox
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11: 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Well, well, well. My prediction this year was the New York Giants would be the most improved team in the NFL. And in any business, getting good does not take that long. Now, getting elite, getting great, that's a different story. I don't think the Giants this year are going to be top of the league. But they're going to be good to very good. And they have talent. Brian Burns, Malik Nabers, Jackson Dart, Andrew Thomas, Abdul Carter, Arvell Reese, Scadaboo. I don't worry about talent. 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Jackson Dart can really play.
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10: 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Patriots down by three. 26 seconds to go. Shotgun snap to May. Moved out of the pocket. Throws a pass. End zone. Intercepted in the end zone. Was he inbounds? Intercepted by Job.
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14: In college football Friday night, there was a top 25 matchup on Fox TV at Texas Tech. The Red Raiders came back for a victory over Houston 28-26. The Cougars missed a late two-point try, stopped just shy of the goal line. Wins for Oregon and Miami. In fact, the win for fifth-ranked Miami, 33-20 at Wake Forest, saw Darian Mensah start 24 of 24 passing, an ACC record. The Minnesota Vikings will start quarterback Carson Wentz on Sunday. Falcons QB Cooper Rush will start again this weekend. Bengals quarterback Joe Burrow practiced fully Friday and will play this weekend after back tightness, but Texans wide receiver Nico Collins is out with a hamstring injury. Kyle Larson earned the NASCAR pole after bad weather canceled qualifying at Bristol. Late night baseball wins for the Yankees, 9-2 at Arizona, and the Padres, 8-2 over Miami. Atlanta clinched a playoff berth with a 6-2 win at Houston. I'm Steve DeSager.
15: Begin, shall we?
16: FNA. Let me tell you something.
17: Yeah. Kevin Figures.
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17: 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Kevin Figures and Adam Osley.
24: That's right. Another edition of FNA. On FSR. Kevin Figures, Adam Austin with you guys. At KFig1 is where you can find me on X. At Follow Adam A is where you can find Adam. Adam, thanks for joining us, brother. What's going on, man? Happy with your Oregon Ducks hat, by the way, representing with a
25: Well, when you win 84 to nothing, you kind of got to represent a little bit. That's more than just winning. I mean, that was everything.
24: I wasn't sure you'd show your face tonight after what happened to them last weekend.
25: So hold up now.
24: We'll get into that here in a couple of minutes, though. We do have a big show lined up for you guys tonight. By the way, at KFig1's where you can find me on X, Adam at Follow Adam A. We are at FNA Show as well. You can also find us on our FNA Show YouTube channel as well. But we got a lot to get into tonight. Coming up later in the show, Dan Wolkin of Yahoo Sports covers college football. He'll talk about those Ducks, among other things in the college football world. Obviously, the Lane Kiffin Bowl, people are calling it. I like to call it the Ed Orgeron Bowl, personally. Between Ole Miss and LSU coming up later this afternoon. We have the NFL six-pack lined up, among other things, Adam.
25: Got a little bit of geek news coming up this hour, actually, talking about wild animals escaping.
24: Again, okay, this is... I'm noticing there was a trend here.
25: There was a cougar up in San Francisco, I guess, earlier today that they caught.
24: There was, man.
25: No. Relax. Not that type of cougar. An actual wildcat. Not that type of wildcat. Like, whatever the actual zoology term for the cougar is, there was a big old feline up in San Francisco earlier today they had to corral. And there's something even scarier going on in New York right now. So we'll talk about that in Stranger Than Fiction later this hour.
24: The Knicks actually winning basketball games. That's scary. That's something I never thought I'd see in my lifetime. So yeah, scary enough for me. What can happen that's much worse than that?
25: Yeah, that was a once in a lifetime event. Just ask the fans who weren't around, unfortunately, to see them win this time. We'll also have the NFL six pack for you guys, which is kind of a big deal that that's actually back. It has returned. We're in week 2 now. So there's a little bit more to dig into, a little bit more to criticize. I got some stuff that I need to get into with the Carolina Panthers, of course.
24: Oh, so do I.
25: Oh, wait a second. Excuse me.
24: Oh, yeah, as do I.
25: No, you handle the Raiders, Kevin. Let me handle my Panthers, okay?
24: And I will. I got both of our teams handled tonight in the six-pack. Trust me.
25: Okay, sounds good. We got Dan Wolkin in the second hour, two on, two off on the back end of the show as well. Julian's Jam is also coming up at some point here.
15: He's here.
25: There he is.
24: That's right.
25: Julian is around. And I guess, are we ready a little bit first off here?
24: Yes, let's get into it.
16: It's go time.
18: Let's rock.
20: First off.
24: Now, again, congratulations to your Oregon Ducks for destroying the formidable Portland State, whatever they are. I don't even know what their mascot is. It's pretty ridiculous and embarrassing that they even have a game like this. And we'll talk about this coming up later in the segment. But the fact that they're even playing Portland State at a point at this point in time in the season is kind of embarrassing.
25: Well, Portland is not a state. they're taking on the Oregon Ducks. And while they may be from Eugene, they're claiming the state there, and they're beating ass because they needed to make up for what happened with how bad they looked. What do you mean? This is a very meaningful victory for them. What was the final score? 84-0, something like that?
21: You win.
25: Like that was, I think it was the highest scoring game they've had since 1903, which is actually saying something for the Oregon Ducks because they have had some high-powered offenses, of course, over the years. But, look, the truth is, this is one of the problems with college football. Like, this is a real issue. We learned nothing about a team tonight. A team played a game, and we learned nothing about them. Absolutely nothing. I don't feel any better about them going up against USC.

0: En garde!
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2: We thought you get away with that one and you put it all together against Oklahoma State, who what, lost to Tulsa the week before? Yes,
3: yes. Back-to-back seasons they've lost to Tulsa. By the way, not only that, Adam, you see this stat? 21 consecutive games against FBS opponents they have lost before they beat Oregon last week. Not Power 4 opponents, Adam. FBS in general. That's MAC, WAC, Mountain West, you name it. That's how bad it was for Oklahoma State over these past couple of seasons. And they come in and beat a top three team in the Oregon Ducks. It was historical. It was the first time in history that a team had lost 20 consecutive games against FBS opponents, and they snapped that win streak against a team that's ranked in the top 10.
2: The problem is this. Oregon apparently has been tipping their plays. They have been letting defenses know whether they're throwing or passing. And it goes back to last season against Indiana. The first game against Indiana, they said they picked up on stuff with Oregon. And apparently they didn't adjust in that playoff game against Indiana after that too. Because that was another ass whooping.
4: Yeah, it's pretty simple. I win.
2: So now you're doing it against Oklahoma State. And we have seen, as good as Dan Lanning is, he had not lost to an unranked team, a non-power team, anything like that. They haven't had hiccups like that in the past. I mean, and all of a sudden you do.
3: Yeah, I mean, the thing was, like, he hasn't won national championships, but he only loses to national champions. It's kind of been the moniker that Oregon Duck fans have been going off of these last couple of years. And it's been true. No disrespect to Eric Morris and the Cowboys, but they have no aspirations of obviously making it to the college football playoff. It was just one of those, you can chalk it up to one of those fluky weekends. These sort of things do happen at times. I remember, Florida with Tim Tebow, and they lost to Ole Miss, I believe. I don't know if it was an overtime, but it was a close loss. And he had that famous speech where, you know, he was crying at the podium. It says, no one's ever going to work harder than I to make sure that our team is prepared and we're not going to lose again. And they didn't. And they won the national championship that year. So yeah. It potentially could go in that direction for the Oregon Ducks, but it certainly has not been the most encouraging start to the season, considering, to your point, how they struggled against Boise, how they looked last weekend against Oklahoma State, and then they had their exhibition on Friday night that I can't even actually count.
2: Well, I just don't matter. How do you not pick up? Because you're supposed to self-scout your weaknesses. How did they not pick this stuff up on tape with Dante Moore tipping plays and giving things away like that? Hey, he does not look to me like a top five draft pick right now or wherever he was supposed to go. The Jets might be too good to get him. We'll see what happens. Okay. But like, I am not, this is a bit of an overreaction. There's still a lot of games to play, but you drop from being number two in the country to 21st in the country in a couple of weeks like that. That is a precipitous fall. And there's a reason. It's not just that you're losing. It's who you're losing to. It's how you look out there. Even though it's just one loss, they held Boise State and them struggling against them in that game, because then you come back, look the same, and this time get taken out on the road. I just think the Oregon Ducks, to me, like, they're in like a crisis of faith right now. Like, they're trying to really figure out, or having an identity crisis. Like, who are they as a team? Dan Lanning is now getting the James Franklin reputation of beating up on everybody but the big games, not winning those. Like, I think this game against USC coming up, it's going to decide their season. They lose that game, it's over. Because they're still going to have to go to play Ohio State. They're going to have three losses then, most likely. They can't afford for that to happen. They have to beat USC. The good news is for them, they haven't lost to them in 10 years. Lincoln Riley is looking at it like, this is the feather in my cap game. We couldn't get him last year in Austin. This time we got him at the Collie. We got him at home. This is what one of those pelts you put up on the wall, as they like to say in college football. This is a signature win for them. But like, they're getting an Oregon team that is fighting for their playoff lives right now as well, that has beaten them over a 10-year period consistently.
3: It's going to be huge for both teams. And USC, by the way, has no cakewalk. You would think going into Rutgers, they'd run Rutgers off the field, considering they lost to a pretty bad UMass team. But USC has struggled in Big Ten play, specifically when they go back east the last couple of years. So they have something to prove. How they win, I'm assuming they're going to win on Saturday, but how they win against Rutgers is going to matter too, going into that game against Oregon. And you mentioned Dan Lanning and James Franklin. And if you remember, week zero, you and I interviewed Petros on this very show, and I said, I don't think Dan Lanning is

0: getting fired. But you remember what happened last year with Penn State, and they had that close loss against Oregon. And then all of a sudden, that's where the bottom fell out, and they lost to UCLA. And before you knew it, James Franklin was out the door because they just couldn't take it. They had all the expectations in the world, and the bottom completely fell out. This can go one of two different ways. It can go the 2008 Florida Tebow way, or it can go what happened last year with Penn State. Now, I don't think Dan Lanning is going to get fired. I think he's built up enough equity with that fan base, and he's not been there as long as James Franklin was at Penn State. But I do think those rumblings are going to start coming up when you have all of this expectation and you're a top 10, top 5, top 3 team every single year. And then every single year you find a way to come up short. And then a year when pretty much everybody, like, I picked him to win the Big Ten this year. A lot of people were picking him to win the national championship, and you lose on the road to one of the also-rans in the entire country in the Big 12. It's not a good omen for them.
1: The other parallel could be, if you want to spin this positively for Oregon, is what happened with Notre Dame a couple of years ago when they lost to, who was it? Northern Illinois? Like, and then they went to the playoff and they beat Georgia and they lost in the Natty. If that's how this season is going to go for them, if they're going to find a way to right the ship here, well, it's going to have to start this week. But I think there's real question marks about how this team has looked so far, and just, they are, the defensive line was supposed to be their strength. I mean, Oregon is now getting 5-star guys all over the place. They're one of the blue bloods. They've been knocking on the door. They haven't knocked it down yet. They haven't won the championship, but they've been right there. They've been in two national championship games, 2011 and 2014. Their recruiting is the best it's ever been. And you have a defensive line that gets dominated by Oklahoma State like that. Like, you lose in the trenches on both sides. And I don't give a damn what happens tonight against Portland State. That doesn't tell me or telegraph anything that's coming against USC. It's just a different caliber of opponent. But to lose in the trenches while you have, let's talk about there's like 5 different issues going on with Oregon right now that I could bring up that I'm upset about. So you got 2 different coordinators now from last season. So you don't have the carryover, but some people feel like, well, Dan Lanning, this was the carryover by not going outside of the system of the organization of Nike and bringing somebody else in. You thought that would create some continuity, just promoting from within instead.
0: And oftentimes it works. Saban has done that in the past at Alabama. Granted, that might be, you know, that's Saban, so that's an outlier to a degree, but usually that's how you keep continuity.
1: I think the process was fine there. It just looks like right now it's not working well for them. Then you have an offensive line that has struggled, that has some new guys there, and both tackles got lit up by Oklahoma State. And then the defensive line that is just completely underwhelmed so far, tonight notwithstanding. Like, and then Dante Moore. It doesn't look like he's progressing much. Like, this was supposed to be, he's coming back. They got plenty of guys returning. They have enough. They're set up. This is going to be their national title run. This is their year to really figure this out and win the first national championship for Oregon Ducks football. It is extremely disappointing and shocking for many who picked them to win the national championship this year.
0: Well, going from the factory of sadness that is the Oregon Ducks, can we get some positivity in here, Adam, and talk about someone else who played on Friday night?
1: You want to talk about the U?
0: Yeah, the U with Michael Irvin running around acting a fool on the sideline, which I think is happening on a weekly basis now. Is that his part-time job? Is, he does his podcast and his other media responsibilities, and now all of a sudden he's also running around crazy as a, as a de facto cheerleader for the University of Miami on the sideline now?
1: BTA. I love his belt to ass little celebration that he does. Kevin, it's beautiful.
0: Yeah, the belt to ass is what Darius Mintz has been doing the first 3 weeks of this season. It's been absolutely insane, the number he's putting up. He completed his first 24 passes on Friday night. 3 shy of the FBS record. 30 of 34 passing. Now, it was only for 220 yards, but he had 3 scores and no turnovers. And this guy has looked absolutely phenomenal. They were up 31-7 before they let go of the rope a little bit. Wake Forest came back, and they're going to be a gritty team. Wake Forest, I think, is one of those underrated teams in the ACC that's going to come up and bite a couple of people. Jake Dickert, former head coach of Washington State, is a really good program builder, so he's got them in the right direction. But through 3 games, Darius Mintz, this stat line, Adam, 89% completion percentage, 873 yards, 11 touchdowns, and no interceptions. Now, granted, Stanford, Florida A&M, which was embarrassing. Talk about, you know, we could talk about Portland State tonight with Oregon, and they can go back 2 weeks ago or last week with Miami playing against Florida A&M, just as embarrassing. And then Wake Forest, you have a conference opponent. But they were thoroughly dominating. You know, similar to those Miami teams in the early 2000s with Larry Coker and mostly Butch Davis. Larry Coker kind of carried over from Butch Davis and what he built. The Big East was terrible, but they were beating everybody by 30 points every single week. So it really didn't matter that the conference was weak because they themselves were dominant. And so far, I know it's early in the season so far, just through three games, this Miami team looks to be dominant in the ACC.
1: They look better than last year, and last year they had a chance to win the national championship, but this quarterback looks better than what they were dealing with. Their defense has taken maybe a step back, but I don't know if it's going to matter in the ACC. Like, they're still going to... Last season, they barely get in. It's between them and Notre Dame. This season, it feels like they're going to come in flying. The expectations are going to be much higher, and teams are definitely going to be ready for them, as they should be. It's Miami anyways. I'm just saying, they're not going to be able to sneak up on anybody and overachieve. They're more likely to underachieve this time around. And that is the one thing they're going to have to deal with that's different than last year.
0: Well, I mean, one thing I'll say, Miami has done this the last couple of years. They come up and end up losing a game or two that they're not supposed to. This happened to them last season. Remember, they got off to a, I don't know if they were 4-0 or 5-0. And then all of a sudden, they have this, you know, loss out of nowhere to Louisville at home. And then 2 weeks later, they lose against an SMU team that they should have beaten on the road in overtime. And that's why they got themselves in the mess with the Notre Dame and the committee to begin with, because they lost those two very winnable games in the middle of the season. So I don't know if they have the most challenging schedule this year, but there's some trip points. I think against Pittsburgh coming up, I think that's on October 24th. That's a potential trip point against a team that's really, really good. And obviously Notre Dame, that comes later in the season. It was early in the season last year. That's going to be, you know, on the top of the list as far as games of the year go for the entire season, regardless of conference. But I do think, just based historically on Miami, they have all the talent on offense. Obviously, Malachi Toney is one of the best receivers in college football, and we've talked about Darian Minter, probably the front runner for the Heisman already at this point in time. I don't know if I'm ready to quite, you know, punch Miami's ticket right now to the championship of the ACC, just historically based on how they have played in the Cristobal era. They historically, over the last couple of years, have found ways to trip up midseason.
1: Yeah, this is a team that for so long we were waiting to see, is Miami back? Is Miami back? And oh, by the way, Mario Cristobal, of course, former head coach of the Oregon Ducks, almost feels like he used them as a stepping stone in some ways to get back to Miami. And that's what's so concerning also with Oregon. But, you know, I expect Miami to be there. I expect them, even if they trip up, they lose a game, maybe two, they are going to get into that college football playoff again. The path is at least of less resistance than it would be through the SEC or through the Big Ten this season.
0: It is FNA on FSR. Something Adam brought up, talking about the fact that Oregon played against Portland State, and I brought up the fact that the University of Miami played against Florida A&M. We got to do something about these cupcake schedules. Mm-hmm. We absolutely have to do something about cupcake schedules in college football. We'll talk about that and maybe a little bit about the Buffalo Bills and their hot start to the NFL season coming up next on FNA on FSR.
2: The college football season is here.
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23: Coming up, we got a little bit of Stranger Than Fiction for you guys. We'll talk about wild animals going on in the state of New York. New York, New York. Yeah, it's kind of a scary situation right now. Not just happening in San Francisco, as we discussed earlier, with the cougars everywhere. What? It's real.
22: Cougars are all, hey, I get it. They're all over. No matter what corner you turn. Can't get rid of them. You can't shake them.
23: You want to talk about the Buffalo Bills? Shall we?
22: Well, before we move on to the Buffalo Bills, I want to close the book on college football because we opened the show when you talked about Oregon and how their victory over Portland State doesn't really prove anything because it's Portland State and they scored 84 points. So there's no takeaway from that. And by the way, other than padding his stats, talking about Darian Mensah being one of the front runners for the Heisman Trophy race, I mean, against Florida A&M last week when they racked up 77 points, what difference does that make? You know, who cares? And I want to ask Dan Wolkin of Yahoo Sports. He's going to join us coming up in the very next hour to talk about college football. I want to ask him to see if there's anything that we can do to see if we can curb all of these cupcake matchups early in the season. You know, coming off of last weekend where we had a couple of really good matchups, obviously the headline being Texas, Ohio State. And then you fast forward to this weekend, and Ohio State's playing Kent State. Who the hell wants to see that? Like, the majority of the Big Ten and the Big 12, Adam, not to cut you off, the majority of those teams are playing against cupcakes this weekend. It's a terrible slate.
23: My issue is, I thought we were done with this because we expanded the college football playoffs. One of the pros to expanding the playoffs is you can have more losses. You can have more L's here and there. And they're not going to affect you as much. You can still find a way to get in. You can still get in with two losses, maybe with three. Isn't that what should encourage teams to schedule more bravely, as Petros Papadakis would say?
24: We're trying to bite a real chunk.
22: Yes, but it's complicated too, because the system, it's not expansive enough, if that makes any sense. And the talk about having a 2014 playoff disincentivizes or incentivizes you to have a tougher schedule even more. Because the problem now with the current system, with the 12-team playoff and still having the bowls available and as an attainable goal for these teams, the conferences and the commissioners, for the most part, they want to build in as many victories for their teams as they possibly can, because the more teams you have in bowl games, that's more revenue for the conference. So if you're a conference commissioner and you have a team, you have a 12-game schedule, and three of those 12 games are against, you know, an FCS team and a MAC team and a WAC team, you have three built-in victories. You only need three more victories on your schedule to get to six wins and guarantee yourself a bowl slot. That's what they care about. The way to fix this particular issue, at least to me, is find a way to disincentivize the fact that we want to get as many teams into bowl games. A good way to do that, you expand the playoff. You have more meaningful games in the postseason. That's more revenue. And whatever bowl games that you have are just gravy on top. It's not going to make much of a dent from a revenue standpoint. But as long as revenues are going to be affected by how many teams in your conference end up making it to a bowl game, CFP or not, I think we're not going to get much of a major change when it comes to that, at least from a conference commissioner standpoint.
23: Look, there's no perfect system here. We're not ever going to be able to figure that out. But anything that encourages tougher matchups along the way, so we see the best against the best and we don't just have to wait for the playoffs for that to happen, that benefits everybody, I would think. That should be the objective of these college football programs, to test yourself, to measure yourself against the best opponents. And it's not the end of the world if you lose those games, but you at least get to see, have we leveled up? Are we regressing? Are we progressing? Like, this is a great barometer to know where you stand as an organization, as in the college football landscape right now. I just want to see better matchups. I don't need Portland State, and it doesn't help. Iron sharpens iron. We need teams to be playing each other and competitive games to happen, because that will make them better in the end.
22: Now, to be fair, I do recognize that the FCS and the non-Power 5 programs need to fund their athletic departments, and this is how they do it. You know, they go on the road, they play basically what I call lamb to slaughter games, where they put their overmatched team on the field to get bludgeoned, but they know they're going to get $1.5 million, $2.5 million, whatever, millions of dollars to help fund their entire athletic department, football and otherwise. But for me, there has to be another way for them to be able to do it. There's so much money in the college football landscape at this point in time. Even if it's a glorified scrimmage of some sort, make it like a spring game and you bring out the team from Mercer to play against USC, and then they spend a week in Los Angeles and they have all these perks and they get some money for the program, but it's not an actual sanctioned game. It's a preseason exhibition, something. Oh, yeah. You know, here's an idea too that I thought about. It won't work because it makes too much sense, and the college football, when it comes to making sense, just doesn't. But how about you do something like this? You keep week zero, which, by the way, is going away next year. We're going to start with the week one, but you bring back a week zero. On that weekend, every Power 4 team plays against an FCS or a non-Power 4 opponent. And you can even keep it as a regular season game if you want. The smallest school gets their payday. Like Mario Cristobal talked about last week when they destroyed FAMU, was like, well, we saw this game as a way to get a lot of our backups, a lot of playing time in the second half. He basically admitted that it was a scrimmage or an exhibition. Fine. Everybody has that. Every single solitary team has a FCS or a smaller level team that comes in. They get their payday. We get a terrible slate of games out of the way in week one or week zero.
23: Yeah.
22: That's a de facto preseason game. If you get an upset here or there, great. 95% of the time, you're not going to get that. You get a Jacksonville State against Florida State once every 8 years or whatever it is. And Oklahoma State is barely an FBS program at this point in time, except for last week against Oregon. I'm talking about their loss to Tulane. So my idea would be like, just bring back week zero. Everybody who's a major conference program plays a lot of teams that are non-conference programs. They get their payday. You get a lot of work in for your backups. And then we get it out of our system. And then we move on and start playing some real football games starting in week one.
23: That's a good idea, Kevin.
2: You're a smart motherfucker. That's right.
22: I appreciate it. But again, which means it's not going to happen. So that's the...
23: Maybe we'll get there eventually. There just has to be more uniformity across the board in college sports right now. And that is asking a lot. It's going to take some time. But at least throw the ideas out there and get the ball moving a little bit.
22: No doubt. No doubt. So we'll move on to the NFL, because the big story obviously coming out of Thursday night was the Buffalo Bills laying the wood to the Detroit Lions. I'll give credit, by the way, to the Lions, because they looked dead to rights midway through the second quarter, and they found a way to fight. I don't know if I ever thought that they posed a serious threat to come back and win that game, but down by 10 points early in the fourth quarter, I was impressed by Jared Goff, someone who we saw in Los Angeles for many years with the Rams, and he had some highs and he had some lows. He looked shook at times, and for the amount of pressure that he was under behind a backup offensive line, not being able to run the ball extremely well with Jahmyr Gibbs on Thursday night, for him to ball out the way that he balled out showed a little bit of toughness that I have not seen from Jared Goff. So before we get to the Bills, I want to give him a little bit of credit for how he played.
23: Well, their offense wasn't the issue so much there.
22: No.
23: Defensively, I mean, they should have lost that game to the Saints, honestly.
22: Absolutely.
23: They had blown that game. The Saints go for the win at the end. They don't get the two-point conversion. This Lions team, we talked about it last week. I got concerns. I think the window is shut with them and Dan Campbell. I think we've seen the best of the Detroit Lions over the last 5 years since they brought in Jared Goff, since they've had Dan Campbell there to instill a different level of physicality and a different identity for this squad. I just think they're getting worse. And even though offensively they can still score points on you, They're giving them up on the other end. It just looks like a team that is going the wrong way at the wrong time. And I mean, the Bills were up. What were they up by in the first quarter? Like 28?
22: It was 21-0, I believe, at one point.
23: Hey, there are two different teams. And I said the same thing about the Bills, to be fair, that they maybe have missed their window. Maybe not. We shall see. Well, it's still early in the season, but I like seeing where teams are in the life cycle of their franchise in this era of Lions football, Bills football, and you can just see they're going in opposite directions right now.
22: Yeah, I'm still not willing to punt on the Lions. I won't say that the window was closed, but I'll say their window was definitely shrunk. Their margin for error is a lot smaller than it was before, mainly because, you mentioned, they've taken a big step back defensively. Now, that's going to happen when you don't have your two best defensive backs. Your two starting safeties are out, and they're going to be out for the first 4 weeks of the season. Those guys are both on the pup list. You knew you were going to struggle on that end. Jack Campbell, to his credit, he's an excellent player. He shouldered the blame, which I can't put the blame on the shoulders of Jack Campbell, you know, or Aiden Hutchinson or any individual player for the Detroit Lions. They were just overmatched. And by the way, this Buffalo Bills offense lit up the Houston Texans defense, which we thought was one of the second coming of the 2000 Baltimore Ravens coming into the season. And they got absolutely torched last week. So this Buffalo Bills team, you know, looks to be sort of making a statement to a certain degree, but I want to even hold back on that a little bit, Adam, because it's not like this is something we haven't seen from Buffalo in the past. Right. They started out 4-0 last year and were lighting up the scoreboard. They had the big comeback win against the Baltimore Ravens that ended up spelling the end for John Harbaugh and his tenure there. So I don't want to, as Rob Parker would say, poo-poo what the Buffalo Bills have done these first couple of weeks. It is impressive. They look great, but they've looked great in the past. It's unfortunate, but I think the Bills have kind of entered the territory of, you know, what happens between September and December doesn't really matter. Call me in January. Yeah. That's kind of where we are with them.
23: They've been too close too many times. There's some parallels to them in the Oregon Ducks, where Absolutely. They have been close, but they haven't been able to get over the hump. And I will, and you know, I'm a guy that loves to apologize when I'm wrong and always point things out like that.
22: No, yeah, absolutely. Yeah, you jump at the opportunity to let everybody know I was right.
23: I love owning it when I'm wrong, but I did used to say Josh Allen was a douchebag frat boy looking guy. And I have to say, he's won me over completely. I'm rooting for him.
22: So does he look less like a frat boy douche? Or you know, have you just accepted his frat boy douchey looks, but you like him as a player?
23: A little more rugged, a little more regal in the look, more facial hair. He's a man. He ain't 40, but he's a man out there. He's married. He's down to earth. He's got the kid with Haley Steinfeld, I think.
22: I was going to say, you have respect for him because he was able to pull Haley Steinfeld. That's what it was. If he can pull Haley, I mean.
23: I didn't want to go there, Kevin. Okay.
22: I knew what you were talking about. I got you.
5: Binders full of women.
22: I was picking up what you were putting down.
23: Josh Allen, to me, that is a likable player to root for, especially because, you know, you follow in the pedigree of Jim Kelly and these lovable losers with the Bills and coming up short four times in the Super Bowl. And now they're just trying to get back to the Super Bowl. And he's been close so many times, but he has looked also like the best player in the NFL for stretches. And it's happening again right now. But is it going to matter? Because the standard is, you got to win in the playoffs. You got to beat Kansas City, or you got to beat Baltimore. Like, you have to be able to elevate yourself and get to these positions and get to these places you haven't gone before, because last season they completely imploded in Denver in that game. And that was on Josh Allen.
22: Yeah. And I was getting ready to say, like, a big part of their playoff shortcomings, you know, and it's unfortunate because I saw this stat that he has the most playoff wins by a quarterback who hasn't appeared in a Super Bowl, which is insane. He has 8 playoff wins and has not appeared in a Super Bowl. Now, I believe the majority of his playoff losses, similar to Aaron Rodgers in his tenure with Green Bay, I don't believe Josh Allen shoulders the blame. Last year, absolutely he shoulders the blame. He tried to do a little bit too much. But again, does that take away from his spectacular play in the past, where his defense has let him down, or special teams has let him down? Things like that. And those are things that get lost in history, in the ether, that people don't talk about. It's just like, well, here's your quarterback record. That's why I like the people who say, like, quarterback wins, it should not be a stat. But if for whatever reason, it always gets labeled that way. Because oftentimes, whether a team wins or loses, yes, the quarterback touches the ball every single play and has a heavy hand in it, obviously, but that's not always the only factor. It's not always the biggest factor.
23: No. And the question is right now, Are they meeting Josh Allen, the rest of the team, where he's been at, so he doesn't have to be Superman as much, so he doesn't put himself in those difficult spots because he feels like he has to carry the team? If the difference is everybody around him is better now, then maybe we're talking about the best Buffalo Bills team that he has had so far, and it'll alleviate some of that pressure, and therefore they can finally get to the promised land for the first time. We'll see.
22: Well, the issue is I don't know if everybody around him is better, because as phenomenal as that offense has been these first couple of weeks, that defense, not great, Jim Leonard. Not great.
23: You know, it was some garbage time Detroit Lions stuff. What are you gonna do,
22: really?
23: Kevin?
22: Right.
23: No big deal.
22: Yeah, garbage time against the Houston Texans too, right? A Texans offense that was atrocious last season.
23: They simply underestimated CJ Stroud after the last time we saw him. This guy's not gonna be able to do anything against us.
22: It's early in the season yet, and it's a new defense. It's a new coordinator, first time coordinator there with the Bills. I'm willing to give him time. I'm not gonna say, you know, that they're gonna be, you know, the worst defense in the NFL all season long, but it is a little bit concerning for them to be giving up the amount of points that they get. And look, no embarrassment to the Detroit Lions. We talked about, you know, we talked about their shortcomings on defense. They're going to be one of the best offenses in the NFL, regardless of how many games they win this season. But need to see a little bit more from Jim Leonard in that defense, especially considering the head coach that you let go. That was his side of the ball. And for the most part, they were fairly good to competitive on the defensive side of the ball during Sean McDermott's tenure there.
23: Speaking of Buffalo, not Buffalo, New York, but I think more New York, New York, in Stranger Than Fiction coming up next, we'll tell you why you might want to escape from New York. This is FNA on Fox Sports Radio.
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13: I'm going to go in there flying, man, and read this like it's supposed to be read because I've had it.
22: 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But Adam, right now,
14: a fast food customer defending her decision to call 911 after her McDonald's ran out of McNuggets.
16: You can't give a drunk man riding a horse a DWI because, unlike cars, horses don't have motors. They have a mind of their own.
17: Strange things began to happen.
18: A 24-year-old man accused of throwing an alligator through a drive-through window.
19: 911, what is your emergency?
24: So too high.
32: Stranger than fiction.
23: You know, while we would like to believe there's Ninja Turtles hiding in the New York sewers, like, there's no evidence of that.
22: There's certainly giant-ass rats just as big as Splinter was. I've seen those.
23: Okay, that's fair. There's some Master Splinter rats in there. The Rat King may be living there. But also, what about a Leatherhead or alligators? See, there's this urban legend that started in the 30s of alligators in the sewers. Because I guess back then, you know, we were tougher. We were more hardened people. The Great Depression and everything. Instead of getting a goldfish, like in a plastic bag when you went to the carnival, and eventually you'd flush that down the toilet. No, they were doing that with pet alligators.
22: On the way home. Yeah, exactly. Yeah, been there.
23: They did that with pet alligators in the 30s, apparently. What? So they started to think, we're flushing all these alligators. Maybe they're staying and living in the sewers, and they're getting bigger, and they're growing. And there
22: so
23: was
22: they're not
23: even
22: breeding and having like these hybrid, because it wasn't that a thing too? Like there was these hybrid reptile people living underneath the sewers of New York or D.C. or something like that. Or was that a different conspiracy?
23: I don't know. If you're thinking about who's the Doc Ock, who's not Doc Ock, but the other the professor that turns into the alligator.
22: Oh, it's the lizard, right.
23: In Spider-Man.
22: I think his name is the lizard, isn't it, in Spider-Man? Isn't that his,
23: Very creative, Stan West.
22: Yeah, wasn't it?
23: Stan Lee. There was a movie, a horror movie, called Alligator by Robert Forster, also of Jackie Brown and Breaking Bad fame.
0: Gatorade me, bitch.
23: Like that was pretty good, from 1980. So why do I set the story up this way?
22: Right.
23: Because yesterday, animal rescuers got a call of an alligator loose at Holtzville Ecology Center. A recently shut down animal sanctuary, nature preserve type of place, but they can't shut down the gators, apparently.
22: What, they shut it down and forgot to get the gator out? Is that what happened? Like, what are we talking about?
23: We don't know. I'd like to believe the gator rose from the sewers because people stumbled upon one just the other day. Now, luckily, it was just a baby, just like Toka and Rezar. They're babies. Mm. You know, someone from the Strong Island Animal Rescue League that eventually got to it said, we quickly got there thinking we were going to have to wrestle an alligator, but he was just a little guy and already contained. The alligator was turned over to the New York Department of Environment Conservation to receive veterinarian care and rehabilitation. Alligator was a crackhead or something.
22: It was a rehab from what? I guess I'm living in a sewer and having to smell sewage for, you know, the first however many years or days it's been alive.
23: Yeah, you like that alligator? You smell that?
22: That's fine. I wonder if we're up here and we go down to the sewer and we just, you know, just die because it smells so badly. If someone that's been living in the sewer comes out and gets fresh air, do they have that exact opposite? It's like, oh, it smells too damn nice out here. The hell is that?
2: Don't nobody go in the bathroom for about 35 minutes.
23: That might be the case. You know, it's all relative, right? If you've been living in the sewer forever, if you're Swamp Thing or the Toxic Avenger or something like that, you may not like it up here so much.
22: What about the cougar on the prowl?
23: The cougar on the prowl in San Francisco, I think, got tranquilized and let back into the wild someplace.
22: And it was like in an urban area from what I saw. Like, this wasn't like, it was like, oh, it's up in the hills. This was like downtown San Francisco. Maybe not quite, but not that far off.
23: It's the same thing that happened in Santa Monica not that long ago here in Southern California. So I don't know what's going on with the wild animals. Maybe it has something to do with us encroaching on their territory. So,
22: No, we don't do that.
23: No.
22: No, we were here first.
23: We would never. I just wonder, are there alligators in the sewers here too? Wait, do we have sewers here? I know we have somewhat of a subway in Southern California. I know we don't have basements in most houses. There's sewer caps. There's got to be sewers, right?
22: Yeah, but we have those bougie alligators though. You know, they want to shop at the, you know, at the Whole Foods of whatever the sewer might be, you know. So they're not slumming it like the other alligators.
23: Coming up next, back to college football here on FNA on Fox Sports Radio.
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6: The Green Bay Packers have not won a game since Micah Parsons got injured.
8: Yeah, that's crazy.
6: They melt down late in games. They did it twice against Chicago. There's a problem there. Like, they cannot hold on to a lead. You know, they decided to go for it on fourth down, didn't get it yesterday, and the game completely turned.
8: I'm not so sure they're as good as some people make them out to be.
6: 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Like Pete Prisco?
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1: 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Jonas Knox. 6 a.m. Eastern, 3 a.m. Pacific on Fox Sports Radio.
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11: Let's talk some girls' tennis, and who better to do that with than with the head coach of the champion Parkland Trojans, Candace Young. I think the tennis numbers are very, very strong at Parkland. Am I correct on that?
21: Oh, it's not just Parkland. I actually think the tennis is having an incredible moment right now. We're seeing the numbers increase. We have 19 varsity girls. In a way, that's almost too many. A match is really only 9. I also then have 17 JV girls who are working, and I don't have a JV coach right now. They work on their own and play with each other and are keeping things going. And it's not just at Parkland. Northampton had more girls than ever. Strasburg has had more girls than ever. Easton had even more players than we did, over 20 girls showing up to that match.
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27: In Friday night baseball, the Red Sox were 4-2 winners at Tampa Bay, ending the Rays' 6-game winning streak. The Yankees dominated at Arizona 9-2 behind Gerrit Cole. Yanks got 5 runs in the top of the first. Ben Rice hit his 39th homer. Aaron Judge of New York is going back on the IL with a strained calf. The regular season ends a week from Sunday. San Diego beat Miami 8-2. Atlanta clinched a playoff berth with a 6-2 victory at Houston, and the Astros are now tied for first in the AL West with Texas. The Rangers down Toronto 7-1. Alone in first in the AL Central are the Cleveland Guardians, a game up on the White Sox. Cleveland beat the A's 5-3, but the White Sox blew a lead and lost at home 11-8 to Detroit. Milwaukee won in 10 innings at Baltimore, victories for the Dodgers and Twins. In college football, number 5 Miami won at Wake Forest. Texas Tech edged Houston. I'm Steve DeSager.
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17: That's right. Hour two of FNA on FSR. You hit us up on X at Follow Adam A is where you can find Adam. You can find me at KFig1, and we are at FNA Show on X as well. Coming up in the very next segment, it'll be week two, the week two edition of the NFL six pack. So we're looking forward to that. But coming up right now, Adam, we got more college football talk with one of the best college football writers in the nation. Let's go.
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23: Well, from AI slop to 1 second too many on the clock, it's been an eventful first couple of weeks of the college football season. 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Dan, how are you?
22: I'm good. How are you?
23: I'm good. Thanks for joining the show once again. Let's start with, you know, Lane Kiffin going back to Ole Miss. Is this the most hated former coach returning to a situation we've ever seen?
22: Got to be up there for sure. There's probably been a few others that are in the same vicinity, but this one has got a little bit extra because it's Lane, you know, and Lane is just one of those guys who gets people fired up, you know, one way or the other. And he also welcomes that. He, you know, kind of treats everything a little bit like a pro wrestling match. And he's just kind of, you know, it's just really interesting with him, how he left and sort of his sort of, mental state. I think this year it's like back and forth with him between kind of like trolling Ole Miss a little bit and then, you know, kind of like not really wanting all that smoke. And then this week he comes to his press conference on Monday and he says, well, all the pressure's on them. You know, they won 13 games last year. We won 7. And it's just like, Lane, you know, who are you, dude? Like you have a $50 million roster down there. You went to LSU to, you know, win national championships and you're saying, they're the favorites. It's crazy. So there's going to be a lot going on tomorrow for sure.
17: In terms of the matchup itself, it's pretty intriguing. Obviously, Trinidad Chambliss, one of the best quarterbacks in college football, going up against LSU and their defense. Ole Miss's defense under Pete Golding has not looked great these first couple of games of the season. Just from a matchup standpoint, how do you see this game playing out?
22: Yeah, I mean, look, I think that both teams have played games that are not necessarily going to be too relevant to what happens tomorrow. In, you know, the case of Ole Miss, they had that opener against Louisville, and Louisville's a very good team. You know, but I think it's a tough spot for them because so much of the focus was on Kiffin, you know, just in the dialogue and everything around the game. You know, with LSU, I mean, you know, they open with Clemson and they look like world beaters. They were not as good against Louisiana Tech. I tend to think maybe they're not quite as good as they looked. And I think some of that is the quarterback. Like I just am not necessarily buying Sam Levitt yet in this offense. I think Ole Miss is going to actually play very well and win the game. I could be wrong about that. And, you know, certainly the amount of talent LSU's got is undeniable, but I just think, you know, the defense, of Ole Miss, you know, they're not going to, they know everything that Kiffin wants to do, and Charlie Weiss Jr. And that's also true on the other side too. Like both teams and staffs know each other so well, but I think ultimately the emotion of the game, will play into the hands of Ole Miss and they'll come out with their hair on fire.
17: Dan Wolken from Yahoo Sports joining us here on FNA on FSR. Let's go to Florida State. They made some news earlier this week firing their athletic director, and a lot of people believe the writing is now potentially on the wall for Mike Norvell. They have not performed well the last couple of years after going undefeated a few years ago and probably should have made the last 4-team playoff. Where do you believe things went wrong for Norvell at Florida State? And do you believe the rumblings that they might be looking at a potential Jimbo Fisher reunion?
22: Yeah, that's a tough one to answer because you go back to that 2023 season and they looked like they had it all figured out. And then it just went immediately into the gutter. And, you know, some of it may just be like a hangover effect, you know, just not just program wide wallowing in that disaster, to end the 2023 season and they just didn't get over it. But ultimately, regardless of what happened or how it happened, the constituents there have lost belief, you know, the donors and, the administration, they, like you said, they got rid of the athletic director. So that's a whole, thing that probably, you know, is a precursor to changing coaches. And they're not given the money anymore. The people who have it, who could fund the roster, they've checked out on this thing. And that's where now

0: En garde!
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2: Check, learn the hard way. The Patriot way doesn't work in college football. North Carolina taking on Clemson. Who do you think needs this most between the two head coaches?
3: Well, that's a really interesting game, for sure. You know, it's interesting that I think both coaches, as precarious a position as they seem to be, and as, you know, you sort of get into the details of it, I'm not sure either one is really on the hot seat that much. And some of it is certainly financial. Like, it's just the amount of money that it would cost to actually fire either one of those guys is prohibitive. You know, North Carolina is in real deep, with Belichick. And you look at Clemson with Dabo Swinney, it's like $57 million and he's won two national championships. And, you know, I think the people there, even though they're upset and they're anxious about where this is going, and they probably in their heart of hearts don't believe that Dabo can get this back on track. Like, I just don't think they're going to be trigger happy to make a change. And I think a little bit the same at North Carolina. That to me seems more like, you know, does Belichick want to continue another year? And if not, then maybe there's some sort of agreement on how they get out of it. But I don't know. Like, I wouldn't be surprised if both guys are back next year.
4: You know, Dan, to go off the field to a certain degree, because you mentioned FSU and their football program losing donor support and money at this point. What's your take on the Protect College Sports Act? I know based on an early vote from the House, it has a lot of bipartisan support. But by the time Congress actually makes a meaningful vote, the House may have flipped, and we don't know how much support it will have at that point in time. Just your opinion on the bill in general, and do you agree with what Nick Saban said, that it's 80% good and 20% not so good?
3: No, I don't agree with that. I think it's I would maybe flip it on its head. Maybe 80% bad, 20% good, as far as I'm concerned. And look, they fundamentally, when you are passing this kind of legislation and you don't really give athletes a seat at the table, I don't think you've done the right thing in this environment. And ultimately, this bill is a mechanism to limit the amount of money athletes make in college. And, you know, I think without collective bargaining, even if it passes Congress, it's on very shaky ground. Legally, it will get challenged. It will go to the Supreme Court. I do think the NCAA should have some ability to make their own rules, for sure, when it comes to the transfer portal and when it comes to eligibility requirements and who's eligible and who's not to play. I think the NCAA should have a lot of input in that, but limiting the financial impact and, you know, a bunch of other stuff in the bill that I just think is super unnecessary. You know, dealing with conference expansion, dealing with, you know, when coaches can change jobs. Like, I just don't think any of that belongs in federal legislation. That to me is serious overreach by the government.
4: Dan Wolkin from Yahoo Sports joining us here on FNA on FSR. One more thing that pertains to, I guess, administration more than what's happening on the field this coming week. The FBS Oversight Committee saying that the proper safety protocols, or I should say replay protocols, not followed in that Western Michigan game. Do you believe that a protocol should exist where the result of a game can be overturned for due to something like this? Or at the very least, do you think that the committee, if Michigan happens to be in the ranking at some point in a meaningful position, should take into consideration the ending of that game when ranking Michigan?
3: Yeah, it's really tricky, and I'm not sure how I feel about it, because in my mind, you know, certainly Western Michigan should have been the winner of that game based on the protocols that they're supposed to follow that they didn't follow. But I'm just not sure it's good for the sport to, like, take a result. You know, there's the game ends and people are celebrating and you give the interviews and you move on. I'm not sure that, like, weeks later it's a good idea or a good precedent to say, well, we're going to overturn that result for a referee or a protocol error. I don't know. Like, I feel like that's a little bit of a Pandora's box that I'm not sure we should be opening. At the same time, it does feel unjust and unfair that Michigan won that game. I just, you know,

0: That may, I don't know. Like, it seems like there should be a better way to deal with all this stuff. I'm just not sure what it is.
1: Dan, we had the big comeback with Texas on Ohio State, but it was a distraction from Sark afterwards, Arch Manning talking about the AI. Was that apology sufficient in your mind? What type of win, or what does that win do for a Texas team?
0: Yeah, it was obviously a great win and a huge, you know, moment for them, but at the same time, it's one game. And, like, it gives Texas some margin for error in the conference that they didn't have last year by losing that game. You know, they could probably take one extra loss and maybe still get into the playoff. But look at their schedule this year. I mean, it's really, really hard, you know, and like next Saturday, they're playing at Tennessee. I mean, that's a game they could easily lose. So, you know, huge for them. I'm not sure what it says about the quality of their team or Ohio State. You know, to me, just watching that game, and I was there like for three quarters, I felt like Ohio State was significantly better. They just had not put it away on the scoreboard. They had not made, you know, the one or two plays they needed to put it out of reach. And then, you know, Texas gets a little bit of life, and then it's like a really hot day, and, you know, the Ohio State defense gets tired, and then boom, boom, boom. Texas is walking off the field with a win. And, you know, it seems like a result that the first, you know, 2.5 hours of that game did not really support. So I don't know. It's going to be interesting to watch both teams and sort of how they progress. We've seen these early season games many times where, you know, you come out of it thinking one thing and then 2 months later it's something else. And that could happen here. Like, I'm not discounting Ohio State and I'm not anointing Texas, but for one moment in time, it was certainly a great night for their program.
2: Well, we move on from that game, Dan, and come to this weekend where we have a lot of uncompelling, for lack of a better term, matchups. Ohio State's playing Kent State. And I realized it's a way for a lot of these smaller programs to be able to make money. They go in and they're basically sacrificial lambs. But is there a system that can be put in place to where we don't get a lot of these, for lack of a better term, cream puff matchups in the regular season, and we can get power fours playing against power fours? And maybe there's some sort of mechanism, a glorified scrimmage that they can play against lesser teams and they can help fund those programs. I just think it's probably just doesn't justice to the sport that you have a lot of these 50 and 60 point lines where you have a big time blue bloods playing against FCS opponents.
0: Well, yeah, I mean, it probably shouldn't happen anymore, especially now that we're in this, you know, semi-professional era of college football, and the gap between the, you know, the $50 million, $40 million roster and an FCS team is pretty ridiculous. I think over time you're going to just naturally see more of a gravitational pull toward that kind of scheduling model. You know, it's also a fan issue, a ticket sales issue. You're trying to give your customers a better product, which these games generally are not very good. And yet people are, you know, being forced to pay full price in their season ticket packages. I'm not sure that's particularly sustainable either. So I think you'll eventually get there. I don't know how many power four versus power four games. You'll see if it's all 12 or maybe just 11, but it does seem to be heading that way, and that's certainly going to be good for the sport overall.
2: Any cause for concern for you, Dan, for Oregon? They obviously got the blowout win earlier on Friday night against Portland State, as they should have, but going into Oklahoma State as a double-digit road favorite, and they really got dominated. The final score is really not indicative, and I think Dan Lanning even admitted that after the game. Any cause for concern for Oregon, who is obviously extremely highly ranked and has the highest of expectations with Dante Moore coming back, and now they have a huge game coming up next week against USC?
0: Yeah, I mean, a lot of concerns for them. Haven't looked good, generally speaking, early in the season. And I don't know why. Like, I picked them to win the national championship because of how much they had returning. Maybe that's working against them. You know, maybe in this era where teams are turning over so much of the roster every year in the transfer portal, maybe it's a negative to have, you know, everybody coming back. Who knows, right? But it's strange. It's really strange how much they've struggled. The Oklahoma State loss was just, I really couldn't even fathom how that happened. But it did. And, you know, frankly, they should have got, they really shouldn't have even been in the game. I mean, they got beat bad in that moment. So we'll see how they recover. It's the first big kind of test of Dan Lanning's career, because pretty much he's never had bad losses until then. So they have a chance to make up for it and to overcome it and still get in the playoff. But boy, you know, just watching them on the field, it looks off.
1: Dan, last one for me. UCLA is 2-0. They got Purdue coming up. They're kind of the hot name. Everybody's talking about Bob Chesney. Do you think this team can get into the playoffs in his first year as the head coach?
0: Well, I don't know if I want to put that expectation on him, because, you know, we haven't seen them against the kind of team they're going to need to beat regularly to be in that conversation. But you have to like that season opening performance against Cal. It was really, really good. The vibes are great in Westwood. I was there a few weeks back. Chesney's an outstanding coach. I think he was a great hire for UCLA. And, you know, if they win a couple of the right games, they'll be in that mix. It wouldn't shock me. But you know, to do it in year one, it's hard to predict that. I do think, you know, if Chesney stays there over the long haul and they can get some investment in that program, get the donors to, you know, open up their wallets and get them some players, like they will be one of the tougher outs in the Big Ten, I think, year in and year out.
2: Follow him on X at Dan Wolkin, senior writer for Yahoo Sports, covering college football. All the covers, many sports, college basketball, the Olympics, tennis, he's all over the place. And he's was generous enough to spend some time with us here on FNA on FSR. Dan, thanks so much, man. We appreciate it. Hopefully we'll talk to you soon.
0: Okay, thanks, guys.
1: Hey, pretty good, right?
2: Yeah.
1: Dan Wolkin, no shop liver.
2: More than Menudo, y'all.
1: Thanks, VTB, in the house tonight. Thanks to Dan Wolkin for coming on and correcting us on everything we got wrong the first couple of segments in the college football whip around type thing we did.
2: I'm sure there was much. So way to set us straight there, Dan. Appreciate it.
1: Coming up next, we got to set some teams straight in the NFL world. Mm-hmm. I got a lot of complaining to do. There's going to be an airing of grievances going on here. And yes, my Carolina Panthers are going to wear it here, Kevin. Because
2: how can they wear it any worse than they wore it last week? But sure, go ahead.
1: Well, hold on now. Now I get to talk bad about them, but okay. Nobody else does. Okay, this is like mom jokes. It's like, it's one thing if you go after your mom or you go after somebody you know. There's certain things you can do, others can't. Same with my Carolina Panthers. How dare you?
2: We'll get into that and a lot more coming up next. FNA on FSR.
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1: Coming up, we got Julian's Jam at the end of this hour. But you know what it is. It's week two of the NFL season. Mark, let's get to it.
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1: All right, Kevin, how's this thing work again?
0: Six topics that we go through each and every solitary week. Six categories, hot seat, heat check, the coach or player under the most pressure this weekend, trap game tap, a favorite in trouble or facing a trap game this weekend, beer goggles game, the ugly matchup that might be entertaining this weekend, oh Troy potential, the player or coach with epic fail potential this coming weekend, under the microscope, the game or player everyone should watch closely this weekend, and finally, the redemption round, a team or player looking to bounce back from last week's struggles. We will start with this week's hot seat heat check. You want to start,
2: Adam? Hot seat heat check.
1: Yeah, I can give you a hot seat heat check. All right, I got some people here.
0: Okay, people, some multiple. People, okay,
1: I gotta light some people up.
0: You got a list.
1: Matt LaFleur and Jordan Love and the entire Packers team. And you know what? I'm gonna take it back. I'm going their entire history. My seat is hot for everyone who has ever played for the Packers after what I saw last week and what happened to me personally.
0: Don't understand why Paul Hornung and Jim Taylor have to take strays from you, but all right.
1: Bart Starr, Mark Shimura, you name it. It ain't just about old ass Favre. I was getting 2 points in two on, two off with them going up against the Vikings.
0: Yes, you were.
1: And they led 22-10 with 3 minutes left in the third quarter, Kevin. I mean, there's no chance they could blow that for me, right? Right? Yeah. I got the Packers plus 2 points. They're up 12 with 3 minutes left in the third. Even after a Vikings touchdown that made it 22-17 late in the third, Matt LaFleur's Packers drive down the field, kick a field goal to make it 25-17. But wait, there's a flag on the play. It's on the Vikings. So what does Matt LaFleur do in his infinite wisdom? He decides that instead, since now it's a 4th-and-1 after the penalty, why take those 3 points when they literally made the field goal? Nah, let's get greedy. Let's try to get up by more than that. Let's try to get a touchdown here. It's still a one-score game. They could have been up 8, though. And so he accepts the penalty, goes for it on that 4th-and-1 with a Jordan Love sneak on a long yard, by the way, they had to get. I don't know if it was the longest yard. You'll have to ask Burt Reynolds, but it was a long, long yard. And they didn't get it. And the floodgates opened from there because Big Mo, otherwise known as Momentum, swung the Vikings' way. And Big Mo started pile driving the Packers into the turf. Like, from that moment on, they look like the little giants out there. I don't know if I've ever seen a team fall apart this dramatically, just dramatically, from looking competent and in control all game to looking like they forgot how to play the game.
0: Well, look like last year in the postseason against the Bears. I mean, they have a history of blowing leads, that's for damn sure.
1: They didn't know whether the ball was pumped or stuffed, as Petros would say there. Like, they had no clue. They got slaughtered. To the point the Vikings scored the last 29 points of the game. So not only did the Packers not win, well, they didn't cover as a road dog getting 2 points. They lost 39-22. They went from up 12 to losing by 17 in 18 minutes. That is a 29-point swing in 18 minutes. That is practically impossible. Except the Packers have been doing this lately. You can go back to what happened to them in the playoffs last year.
0: Yeah.
1: They were up, they lost 31-27 to Chicago in the wild card round. They were outscored 25-6 in the fourth quarter of that game. That means Green Bay has been outscored 47-6 in the fourth quarter of its last two games, going back to last year's playoffs and what occurred against the Vikings. Green Bay also had double-digit leads in the final minutes twice against Chicago last season. Also against Cleveland, they went 0-3 in those games. And the pattern continued against Minnesota, who they let score 22 straight points in the fourth quarter. And so that means they are 0-4 in these games. All four of those games, and there's like a 1 in 2.5 billion chance that that could ever happen.
0: I would love to know what the odds were if you were like one of the prediction market gamblers that the Vikings would come back and cover and win by that much.
1: There was a guy that early on in the game, after Kyler Murray went out and they're down 9-0, that I think somebody bet 150 grand to try to make 300 on the Packers.
3: Oh boy.
1: But no one has invented ways to lose more than the Green Bay Packers lately. Every time the fourth quarter comes around, the cheeseheads choke themselves to death with a noose made of string cheese. Like, and this week, they got the Jets. Who want to fly with them effing Jets? I don't know if the Packers do. The Jets shot down Kevin's Titans last week. They kept Cam Ward grounded. The Packers might go into New Jersey and choke on a cockpit of the Jets. I don't think there's an actual mascot dressed up as a Jet or anything like that. I don't trust them. Matt LaFleur, Jordan Love, they're both on the hot seat for me. I would eject both of those guys if they lose this weekend to the Jets. Matt LaFleur's brother, though, got a win.
0: He did. I'll get to that a little bit later, and you might as well. But I will say about LaFleur, he's in, what, like year 8 or something like that in Green Bay? They went to the conference championship game in his first couple of years as head coach, and it just has not been good. You mentioned a lot of blown leads, a lot of questionable play calls, a lot of questionable decisions. I think he might legitimately be on the hot seat if this thing falls out from under him this year. Jordan Love isn't going anywhere. He's a good young quarterback who has his issues, but he threw for like almost 400 yards last week. Like, offensively, from that standpoint, he was productive, but the decision-making for LaFleur has left a lot to be desired. It would not surprise me that if the bottom falls out for the Packers this season, that they could be looking for a new head coach in the offseason. I truly believe that.
1: The way their offensive line fell apart in the fourth quarter was unbelievable. The cheese has turned into Swiss cheese. Who do you got in the hot seat?
0: Turnovers left and right. It's kind of like one of those snowball effect things where one thing goes wrong, you fumble on the 1 yard line. Everything just went wrong for them at the worst possible time in the game. My hot seat heat check, I'm going to go with the Dallas Cowboys at home against Julian's Washington Commanders. Now, I do not want to overreact. I know it's just one game. We're going to say that over and over again here in the six pack. But for Dallas to play as poorly as they did on Sunday night is alarming to me. We cannot blame it on injuries, by the way. It's week one. Everybody was out there. Overshown and Hooker did not get hurt until the fourth quarter. And by the time those guys were out, they were already getting their asses kicked. So they were in there for the majority of the game. And by the way, I do want to give credit where credit is due to the Giants, a team I said might surprise some people this season. I've said that I'm of the belief, at least, that John Harbaugh has not lost it as a head coach. I think he and the Ravens just kind of got a little stale and stagnant. They both needed a change and a bit of a breath of fresh air. Granted, it's been one game. The Giants could end up sucking this year for all we know, but I do think he's going to end up getting that program turned around. But getting back to the Cowboys, so many people were encouraged about this year. Dak Prescott, did you hear what he said? Do you remember what he said in the offseason about the offense? He said they were the Goaty or the Gotti or something like that. The greatest offense there is. Yeah, I'm going to channel our friend Rob Parker and say they look more like the Mahoti, most overhyped team ever.
4: Good take.
0: Thank you, Julian. Now, to be honest, though, I'll say this. The offense, honestly, was not terrible. 8 of 11 on third down. They only punted twice. They had the one costly interception late in the first half, which obviously they wish they could have back. And George Pickens, if not for a couple of drop balls, maybe the game ends up looking a little bit different. The problem was the defense. The world champion, revamped, newly with all the depth and all the talent across the board defense. And I guess those players didn't get the menu. The Giants offense, 9 of 11 on third down, 165 yards rushing. And the Giants won the time of possession battle just to round the numbers out. 37 minutes to 23. That is astonishing. Now, despite the new defensive coordinator, Christian Parker and Quinnen Williams, Kenny Clark up front, Deron Bland back healthy, Kobe Durant, you name it, Caleb Downs, it didn't seem to matter against the Giants offense that should be good and improved this season from last year. But they're not like gonna, they're not the second coming of like the 99 Rams or something like that.
1: Could have fooled me.
0: Yeah, I mean, yeah, based on watching them last week against that Cowboy defense, I know 1 week does not make a season, like I mentioned earlier, but it can start a trend. So for me, I'm placing the Cowboys defense specifically and their coordinator, Christian Parker, under the microscope this weekend. You better have a better showing against the Commanders because it's not getting any easier for you. You got Baltimore on the horizon, the Texans offense that looked better last week in week one, and a tough schedule coming up on the horizon. So I want to see how this Dallas defense improves throughout the season. I'm getting it. It's one game. I'm not going to say they're going to be god-awful again, but it certainly is not a positive omen for a defensive unit that had a lot of people talking positively about them this offseason.
1: Mark, what do we got next here? I think it's like
3: trap game tap.
0: Trap game tap, yes.
1: Hey, Carolina. Hey, Bryce Young. You may feel pretty good about putting up 37 points against the Bears last week, but you still lost by 22. Speaking of the best offenses ever, Ben Big Johnson wasn't kidding about trying to go for the all-time scoring record this year. And Dave Canales, I don't think because Caleb Williams said y'all are a great defense, he was being sincere after the game. He was being sarcastic and clowning your weak-ass defense. The 96 Panthers with the late, great Kevin Green would never allow a mockery like that. My Panthers used to be known for playing defense, Kevin. Don't think because the Falcons now don't have a quarterback that you can just go cruising into Atlanta like outcasts, because that Stankonia is still on you after a performance where you gave up 60.
0: Chris Jenkins and Mike Mentzer ain't walking through that door, Adam.
1: No. Peppers either. No. You better not think it's going to be sweeter than a plate of yams with extra syrup, as Big Boy once said from Outkast, just because Atlanta is going to make Bijan Robinson play quarterback, running back, wide receiver, all-time everything for his team.
0: So like Nelson from The Simpsons where he throws the football and then catches it himself?
1: There was a video of a guy doing that once, throwing it like 30 yards. Incredible. But if the Panthers get beat by that one-man band, I blame one man, and that man is Bryce Young. Bryce, not so young anymore. You know, Patrick Mahomes, he already had won his first Super Bowl by the time he was 24, Kevin. Why shouldn't I hold Bryce Young to the same standard?
0: That seems reasonable.
1: He was first in his draft class. Mahomes was 10th in his.
0: Yeah.
1: Bryce Young, he should have 10 times the Super Bowls that Mahomes has.
0: That's exactly how that should work. Yeah, that math works out.
1: That's well-reasoned logic. I mean, Mahomes won 3 Super Bowls. You times that by 10, that's 30 Super Bowls Bryce Young should already have. You're not going to tell me otherwise, but I'll settle for a win over the Falcons for now. The good news is the NFC South, with two teams actually playing each other this week, there's a strong likelihood that the division is finally going to get a win, unless they start 0-7-1. And the Panthers and Falcons tie each other this week.
0: Wouldn't that be the best? I'll get to my trap game tab coming up in the next hour. But coming up next, it's Julian's Jam on FNA on FSR. Don't go anywhere.
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1: Coming up, we'll get back to the NFL six-pack. But first, Mark, what do we got here?
20: It's Julian's jam.
21: Boom, shakalaka.
1: What up, producer Julian?
22: What up? It was nice to hear that again. It's been a couple weeks, and this is a bittersweet one as it'll be the final edition of this. So, I miss working with you guys.
0: Now, sorry to lose you, Julian.
22: Yeah, but because of the name, it made me think of today's topic, and I kind of always wanted to do this one. And that is, I know, Adam, you'll love this.
1: Oh, really?
22: The best sports video games of all time. Nice. And for me, the game is in the name. I'm going NBA Jam. I grew up playing it on my iPad at the time. I remember going on road trips with friends and I could not put it down. I would play with John Wall and Manute Bol. That was my duo because John Wall is my favorite NBA player of all time. And I would rock that out. And so that, by far, I still have it on my phone somehow and I still play it. And so that's my number one. Couple others I want to throw out. Skate 3, playing with my brother all day and night growing up. And then I'll say the first Madden I ever played, Madden 25. I think that was 2013. And that kind of, you know, it's all gone downhill since. But those are my three. And NBA Jam, like I said, the game is in the name of my segment. That's the one for me. How about you guys?
1: What's this NBA Jam where you got John Wall? What version of NBA Jam is that?
22: Well, the mobile one updated.
1: Oh.
22: So it would update the roster over time.
0: So you have legacy rosters where you can pick like a legend, like Manute Bol?
22: You can mix and match. Yeah, I would play with John Wall and Manute Bol.
1: Okay.
0: Nice.
1: I need a Keaton Wagler in my NBA Jam now.
22: I don't think they've updated that recently. Like, if you look at the Clippers, it's still Chris Paul and Blake Griffin are the top two. Another fun one. There was the Beastie Boys on there. They had their NBA Jam team. It's just a great game.
1: Oh, timeless. Back in the day, you had Bill Clinton. You had Weird Al in NBA That's Jam.
22: Right. Really?
0: You had George Clinton. Was Bill Clinton on there? I know George Clinton was on there.
1: Bill and Al Gore were in there.
0: Okay. I never knew about Bill Clinton. I knew that George Clinton from the Funkadelic, they were in there.
22: Really?
1: You could get Sub-Zero. Yeah.
0: Absolutely.
1: Because awesome. Midway was a part of it, so you could cross over with Mortal Kombat characters on some versions.
0: Adam, what was the name of the football game? We have soundbite. Was it Super High Impact Football? It wasn't the NFL, but it was like a bootleg knockoff.
19: Somebody get a body bag.
0: Guys, like, someone get it. The guys would get hit and get cracked over the head, and like, it was.
19: Oh, my name!
0: Yeah. This is from the early 90s. Was Genesis.
1: I think maybe, it was.
0: Or Nintendo.
1: This was also, I think, a Midway acclaim game. It was the precursor to NFL Blitz before they could get the rights to teams. You were just playing with different cities and stuff like that.
0: Yeah,
1: Super High Impact.
0: And what was, I forget the first Madden was 92, I believe.
1: And it's been like that since Madden 92.
0: Now that was Madden 2000, I believe, but Ludacris really ushered it into like the new millennia where you had an actual track from a legitimate artist. So I remember that.
1: Killed. And we used to use that as our intro to FNA back in the day. Yes, that was awesome. Our original intro.
0: Yeah, for the OG FNA podcast. So
1: you better come harder than hard, tougher than tough.
0: And then was it Madden 92 or was it a later version where like a guy would get hurt and the ambulance would drive onto the field, but they would hit the guys who are in the way of the ambulance?
22: That's crazy.
19: Oh, my
1: the ambulance was out there. Yeah. I, I remember that was a glitch out there. The Madden games are obviously top three of all time, even though I guess, have they fallen off in recent years? Is it kind of like NBA Live fell off and 2K took over?
0: I loved NBA Live for so long.
22: Yeah. NBA Live was good. I haven't played the recent Maddens just because I feel like, why would I spend the money on the same product? But growing up, I feel like I was born after the most fun games, and kind of growing up, I wasn't as into sports as I am now, but like NFL or NBA Street and all of those games, like I really got to go back and dive in and explore those. You can emulate anything nowadays. So,
1: oh, what do you know about Tecmo Bowl? What do you know about Super Tecmo Bowl? They even had a Tecmo basketball back in the day, and Jordan was in the game. It was one of the few games he was ever in outside the ones that slapped his name on it, like Jordan versus Bird.
0: What do you know about my guy, the Nigerian nightmare, Christian Okoye? That ring a bell at all for you? Yeah, he could not be tackled. You know, now Christian will tell you, like he's told me, that he couldn't be tackled in real life either, which was true. You know,
1: except for Steve
0: unless it was
1: Atwater.
0: Steve Atwater. But other than that, he couldn't be tackled. And the same thing was true when you played with him in Tecmo Bowl.
22: You want to know how I know him?
0: How's that?
22: From Madden. I played Ultimate Team growing up.
0: Oh, there you go.
22: That's how I know Christian Okoye. That's how I learned. And it's funny because I feel like when I got into basketball and I got into football, everyone around me would be like, how do you know so much so quick? And it literally was just playing Madden and 2K. Because when you're playing those games, I would start to absorb the rosters and it would stick with me. I'd play with the historic team. So for anyone out there who wants to learn a sport, like my new job is for the Kings in the NHL, I might tap into the game because I'm a pretty big hockey casual.
1: Hey, NHL 94, where you can make Wayne Gretzky's head bleed.
0: That's right.
1: One of those ones you could definitely do that with. I thought I had that swinger sound in here. Gee damn it. The NHL games got me into the NHL a little bit, honestly. Those games were so good.
0: You could check guys into the glass or into the side. It was great.
2: I'm going to make Wayne Gretzky's head bleed.
0: Even before I was a legit hockey fan, just playing the games are really fun.
22: They seem fun.
1: They had their own version of like an NFL Blitz version where it was 3-on-3 or something like that. Now, what about NBA Courtside? Was that the one with Kobe Bryant?
0: That was Kobe on the cover. I was not a fan of Courtside personally.
1: that was an N64
0: exclusive. Yeah.
1: Yeah.
0: Not a fan of that one at all.
1: I was a PlayStation guy. We had Game Day 97, baby, with Jerome Bettis on the cover. Coming up next, more NFL. We're going back to the six pack here on FNA on Fox Sports Radio.
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6: The General of Degenerates has arrived. This performance by the Bears, I call it a Las Vegas showgirl performance. Feathers, sequins, and absolutely no subtlety. No subtlety. They showed up. They were throwing punches, coming out, moonwalking, while they did their thing. You know, they nuked Carolina, a cardboard village of a defense for the Carolina football team. So, good for them. That was orgasmic for my friends Tree in Chicago, Euphemia, all the Bears fans, the Bears, who like to show. But 59 points. The Bears didn't just dip their toe into the season. They cannonballed into a pool, and they cannonballed. They're so fat, they emptied the pool.
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8: Let's talk some girls tennis, and who better to do that with than with the head coach of the champion Parkland Trojans, Candace Young. I think the tennis numbers are very, very strong at Parkland. Am I correct on that?
9: Oh, it's not just Parkland. I actually think the tennis is having an incredible moment right now. We're seeing the numbers increase. We have 19 varsity girls in a way that's almost too many. 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I also then have 17 JV girls who are working, and I don't have a JV coach right now. They work on their own and play with each other and are keeping things going. And it's not just at Parkland. Northampton had more girls than ever. Stroudsburg has had more girls than ever. Easton had even more players than we did, over 20 girls showing up to that match.
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29: In college football Friday night, there was a top 25 matchup on Fox TV at Texas Tech. The Red Raiders came back for a victory over Houston 28-26. The Cougars missed a late two-point try, stopped just shy of the goal line. Wins for Oregon and Miami. In fact, the win for fifth-ranked Miami, 33-20 at Wake Forest, saw Darian Mensah start 24 of 24 passing, an ACC record. The Minnesota Vikings will start quarterback Carson Wentz on Sunday. Falcons QB Cooper Rush will start again this weekend. Bengals quarterback Joe Burrow practiced fully Friday and will play this weekend after back tightness, but Texans wide receiver Nico Collins is out with a hamstring injury. Kyle Larson earned the NASCAR pole after bad weather canceled qualifying at Bristol. Late night baseball wins for the Yankees, 9-2 at Arizona, and the Padres, 8-2 over Miami. Atlanta clinched a playoff berth with a 6-2 win at Houston. I'm Steve DeSager.
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0: That's right. 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Got a lot to get into this hour. We'll dive back into our NFL six-pack and then take a look at some of the biggest, and there's really only one humongous matchup in college football this weekend, because it's just a bunch of cream puff city, which I absolutely detest and hate to the bitter end. But it's all right.
35: I feel the conflict within you. Let go of your hate.
1: I wouldn't let go of that hate, actually.
0: No, I won't let it go. I won't let it go.
1: The hate is warranted.
0: And so this, all of this ends. It's absolutely ridiculous.
1: My team won 8,500-0 tonight, and I'm upset about it with the Oregon Ducks. I don't need that. I didn't like that.
0: Did you have them covering the 97-point spread? Is that what it was? Just like, damn it. I had them at minus 2 million.
1: I think they were favored by, was it 60?
0: I think it was close to 60. I don't know if it was over 60, but it was pretty close to it.
1: Doesn't that tell you the game shouldn't even be played?
0: Yes.
1: Like, if somebody could be favored by that much, then why are we even doing this? What is this?
0: 57.5 Julian Cheese. That's unbelievable.
2: That's it. That's all.
1: It's honestly shameful. Like, if there's one thing, before they fix all that other stuff going on with NIL and everything else,
0: let's fix that.
1: Can we just actually get good matchups and not lopsided games like that? Even though my team was the beneficiary of this, I still don't like it.
0: No. Nobody does. Yeah. No one does.
1: We ain't here for that ass.
0: Get back into our NFL six pack and I will get to my trap game tap. I'm going to go into the Philadelphia Eagles because based on how the Titans looked last Sunday, I think consensus is that Philadelphia is going to steamroll them. You would think that. Tennessee, by the way, a team that I thought would look better offensively this year, they did not. They got destroyed by the New York Jets last week.
1: It's one game, Kevin.
0: You're right. It's one game. There's still time. I'm not very encouraged by what I saw. I'll put it that way. But I digress. I do think the Eagles need to look out because they beat the Commanders. And let's not act like it was light work. Stephon Diggs and Julian, you know where I'm going with this. He has a J.R. Smith moment. He forgot the rules, not knowing you can get an unsportsmanlike conduct penalty if you use the goalpost as a prop.
2: 31 years old, by the way.
0: Hey, been in the league forever, Julian. It's not like he's a rookie. So Commanders would end up, if they go for two, they likely tie the game at 17 instead of being forced to kick the extra point, which they do because they're backed up because of the penalty. So sure enough, what do they end up losing by? 2 points. But I digress yet again. Eagles offense under the new coordinator, Sean Mannion, I'll be honest, not the least bit impressed. 11 drives in the game if you don't count their kneel down at the very end. 8 of their 11 drives, 5 plays or less, Adam. They could not sustain any offense against the Commanders defense that I don't think is going to be that good this year, although we'll see. New coordinator, new system, we'll see what ends up happening. But Mannion's supposed to be to usher in this new era of offense that can attack you in multiple ways and use the middle of the field and be able to be a little bit more methodical in their approach. And instead, it was more of the same. Feast or famine, rely on the big play to be able to score points. And look, now I heard the great Greg Cosell, former guest here on FNA on FSR. Hopefully we'll get him on again this season.
1: Former, not for long.
0: He praised the way that Jalen Hurts played this past week and thought he played well. He watches the film. He knows a lot more about this than I do, so I will defer to him on that. But just looking at it from my standpoint and watching that game, it just looked like more of the same, relying on explosive plays and not really in the mold of a Sean Mannion, Sean McVay, Kyle Shanahan type of offense. By the way, you can win games that way. The Eagles have. The year they won the Super Bowl, they won on mostly explosive plays, and most of those plays came on the ground via the legs of Saquon Barkley. The problem is he's older and not the same player. This offensive line is not nearly as good as that offensive line was. And you're asking me to have faith in Jalen Hurts and the passing offense to continue to make big plays week in and week out without the likes of A.J. Brown on the other side of Devontae Smith? I think that's a lot to ask. So if this is what the Eagles offense is going to look like this season, I don't have the highest hopes for them, to be honest with you. It doesn't mean they're going to be terrible. It doesn't mean they're not going to make the playoffs. But I think they might be in for a bigger fight than they believe they're going to be in. So I remember I said in our NFC East preview, I needed to see Jalen Hurts thrive in this offense before I could automatically predict that he's going to have success in it. And so far through one game, I'm not convinced it's going to work. And I can see the Eagles getting bitten here with the trip to Chicago on the horizon next Monday night.
1: All right, Mark, what do we got next here?
3: Beer goggles gay.
1: The 49ers are favored by 14 at home against the Miami Dolphins on Sunday.
0: That's a big number, man.
1: It looks like a huge mismatch. Maybe not Oregon, Portland State, but the 49ers, they just beat the Rams to start the season off, and the Dolphins lost to Kevin's Raiders.
3: The Raiders suck.
1: Fins down. Fins down. But my beer goggles are on. And I'm kind of thinking this game, you know, if you're drinking enough, like somebody in our chat that just said, I've been waiting to finally drink my Modelo's for you.
0: That's very sweet of you.
4: I know that.
1: Everybody waits for us to start drinking.
0: That's very sweet of you, Swung a Ball Four. Thank you for waiting. Thank you for your patience. You now have permission to get hammered.
1: That's responsible drinking right there. I'm just saying, if I got the beer goggles on, I'm thinking about Super Bowl 19. And this game could be a rematch of that, which also had the 49ers blowing out the Miami Dolphins by a score of 38-16. Yeah. Let's see if these Dolphins lose by even more in 2026. They can only muster up 13 points against the Raiders last week, and they let Kirk Cousins throw for 3 touchdowns on them. You like that? 2 picks, too, but they didn't matter.

0: En garde!
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2: Or whoever else you think is going to be picked high in the draft. If Malik Willis plays well enough to win games, they can't draft his replacement. If he doesn't, he's gone.
3: You're out.
2: I'd argue no quarterback has more pressure on them this season than Malik Willis. And I'm actually rooting for him. Like, we got to give him a little bit of time here, right?
4: I was rooting for you. We were all rooting for you. How dare you?
2: But that Niners defense, they're not going to give him much time in the pocket on Sunday. And the devastation could be historic. I'm talking Marino's last game bad when he lost to the Jaguars 62-7 in the playoffs. Like, look, prostitutes, you might as well open those trailer doors now because the Niners are going to be doing some celebrating after this beatdown.
5: Hopefully their standards are higher than their owners. But I'll say this about Malik Willis. The game was closer than the final score would tell you in the Raiders-Dolphins matchup. And I thought Malik Willis, all things considered, wasn't awful. He just has nothing to work with. We talked about having a no-name receiving core. The offensive line isn't very good. Outside of Devon Achan, there's literally nothing of substance to work with. Maybe to your point, he's set up to fail with the Dolphins because he just doesn't have a lot to work with. But I thought, all things considered, he actually played pretty admirably. I'll get to my beer goggles game. Right. And that is the factory of sadness known as the entire NFC South Division.
2: Oh.
6: Get me another beer, Dragon Lady.
5: Now, but I do think it's going to play host to one of the most entertaining games of the weekend. You talked about it earlier with the Panthers and Falcons, Adam. I will say congratulations to them for lighting up the scoreboard last week. 500 yards of offense. Bryce Young on his double middle finger to Adam Oslin redemption tour. 360 yards, three touchdown passes. Everything you could want. Except for the defense. Now, Adam, you accosted me a couple of months ago when I said Jalen Phillips was overpaid. You got a little haughty, for lack of a better term, last week when I mentioned Devin Lloyd and how good of a player he was for the Jaguars. Where is he now? He's in Carolina. How much of an impact did he make last week?
2: See, this is why I'm not supposed to have pride in the Panthers, because it always backfires on me and that Kevin uses it against me here.
5: Our guy Mark Ramsey, Chicago Bears, broke records against the Panthers defense. Most points scored in a season opener by any team. The third highest scoring game in the history of the franchise. 552 yards of offense, the most ever by a Bears team in a season opener. Just the third team since 1950 to rush for over 200 yards and score six rushing touchdowns in a game. And there's like three more. I'm just going to leave off the list because I'll just keep on going. It was ludicrous, Adam. Even my downtrodden Raiders, which have taken their share of beatings on the field by several teams and from you, Adam Oslin, off the field.
2: Yes, they have.
5: Even they have never allowed as many points in a game as your Panthers did last
2: Sunday. Gosh,
5: so,
2: damn it.
5: With that said, I don't think it even matters the Falcons are starting their third-string quarterback in Cooper Rush for the second straight week. Yes, they only got 238 yards of offense against the Pittsburgh on Sunday, but, you know, Pittsburgh, one of the best defenses in the NFL still. I'll give them credit for that. Coming off of that matchup and then going home to face the Panthers, that's like going from taking AP calculus to elementary math.
2: How dare you?
5: The over-under on this game last check was about 44, 45. That's low. As low as the standard is for winning the NFC South division in the first place. So have fun watching this game between two terrible teams in a terrible division. Should be a lot of points scored.
2: So how drunk are we going to have to be to watch this NFC South battle here?
7: But I need that beer now.
5: Well, actually, drunk as swung at ball four.
2: Yeah, if I haven't started drinking lately already because of the Panthers, it's not going to happen against the Falcons on Sunday. I've been through worse and survived. Mark, where are we going next here? What's the next category?
8: Missed it! Oh, my God! Missed it! You got to be kidding me! He missed it! You got to be kidding me! Oh, my God!
9: Oh, Troy. I'm so sorry.
8: Oh, my God!
10: Oh, Troy, potential.
2: Yeah. Oh, Troy, potential epic fail of the week. All right, Patriots. This is it. You can't start the season 0-2, or else the curse of the Super Bowl runner-up hangover is real. And so is the curse of cheating on your wife with an NFL reporter. That's a very common, well-known curse, if you didn't know. Vrabel should have known better. It's right up there with the Madden cover curse. It's right there. I would say lean in to the cheating, though, for this game. Not with, like, Aaron Andrews, Mike Vrabel. I mean, get back to your roots, Patriots. You can't afford to start off the season 0-2. And that means, you know, the division

0: already be going to the Bills, and you'll be fighting like hell just for a wild card spot or something. It's time to do what you do best and cheat to win. Start deflating footballs. Start setting up those spy cameras. Maybe give Bill Belichick some binoculars or something. Have him like an honorary captain, assistant coach. Have him in a lookout tower. North Carolina, you know, it's going better, but let's get back to basics. Let's get Bill back involved with the Patriots. Let's get back to being crooked as F. More crooked than some of those Drake May throws we saw in week one. You got to do what you do best. Get back to your bread and butter, New England. You can't leave this game to chance against the Steelers. In fact, whenever you see their name, it should remind you to steal that game. Because if you don't, you're looking at a lost season. And that would be an oh, Troy, epic fail. Hell, you might finish behind not just the Bills, but the Jets if you don't win this game.
1: Let's not. Come on.
0: Hey, who want to fly with them mother effing Jets, Kevin? It's just Aaron Glenn's my guy.
1: Yeah, I know the statistics for a team starting the season 0-2 and making a run to the Super Bowl are very, very, very, very bleak.
2: Never tell me the odds.
1: So I won't say if it's a must-win for the New England Patriots, but it is an extremely important game for them at home against the Pittsburgh Steelers.
0: Dylan, you got something, Julian, here on these Patriots?
3: Not on these Patriots. I was going to throw in another game in this category, if that's all right.
1: No, go ahead. What's up?
3: I'm going to say my Commanders against the Cowboys, and here's why. I'm going to be very drunk. Sunday is my birthday.
0: Happy birthday.
1: Happy early birthday, man.
3: Thank
1: I love
3: you.
1: It.
3: Thank you. 24. We're getting old.
1: God, so old. Wait, yeah, shut up, Julian.
3: My bad.
0: Go to hell.
3: I just got to remind you guys. Yeah, so that game, you know, that's a huge game. Loser goes to 0-2, not just overall, but in the division. And I mean, I don't have many expectations for my team, but I will say I'm putting my birthday on the line here. If we don't win, the day will be ruined. So by, what is that, 4:30 p.m. here in L.A., it could be over. So that this is a must-win game on both sides, and I'm praying my guys pull it out. But I don't know. Whatever you heard in the intro, that reaction, I will be in tears on the floor if we do not abuse this terrible Dallas defense.
1: Well, look, you'll be so plastered. First of all, you might not even know who won or lost the game anyway. And yeah. So you might be on tears on the floor just by based on the fact that you're drunk. You have no idea. You know?
3: Yeah, who knows?
4: Drunk.
3: It's going to start tomorrow night. So if I'm awake for the game, we don't know. But I just want to see.
0: I blacked out the entire week.
3: When it hits 4:30 or whenever the game ends, I want to see. My team, I saw a stat today. Dak at home against us is 7-0, 20 touchdowns, no picks in his career at home against us. It's a new era. Can we please just get one? Make me happy. Give me that birthday gift. Please.
0: I don't know if this is going to be that one for you, Julian.
3: I don't think so either.
0: I'm sorry. But, you know, what's your Venmo? We'll buy you a shot, an early birthday shot, because you're going to need one to get through this weekend.
3: I'll send that over after the show.
0: Kevin, you got no Troy epic fail?
1: I do, and I'm going to pick the Chargers here, because there is real potential they can start the season at 0-2. Not an overstatement to say the Chargers offense was probably the most disappointing unit for any team in week one, and that includes the Cowboys defense, by the way. You had everything lined up for you. Innovative offensive coordinator. Year two for Amari and Hampton, Aronde Gadsden, two very young, talented offensive players, no longer having to worry or wonder if Justin Herbert is distracted by groupies throwing themselves at him because he's engaged to one of the most attractive celebrities in the world. And yet, none of it mattered. Herbert throws for 209 yards. Hampton only picks up 43 yards on the ground against the fourth worst scoring defense in the league last season. Now, we can point out it's a brand new offense. Their starting center, Tyler Biadasz, is out for the season. And those don't help. I'll admit that. But you can't put forth an effort like that against a team that went 3-14 last season and you're at home. It's a legitimate home game. How many Cardinal fans do you know? I think I know one. So here come the Raiders to town. And if you look at the final score, like I mentioned earlier, Adam, it seems like they dominated the Dolphins, but they didn't really. It was closer than you think. Kirk Cousins has turned into a dink and dunk quarterback, which is fine if that's what the offense calls for and you aren't necessarily asked to throw balls downfield that often. I don't fall into the camp of just because a guy doesn't throw the ball 50 yards downfield doesn't mean he can't be a great quarterback. But the problem is, it's not that Cousins isn't being asked to throw or make longer throws. It's because he physically can't. He has a noodle arm. He just can't do it anymore. There are certain throws. Come on. Yeah, he just can't execute. So that's a bad omen for a team that already doesn't have a lot of great weapons at receiver. We'll see if they get Brock Bowers back. He's doubtful, but he might play on Sunday, which will be a huge boost if he actually does. Clint Kubiak has already figured out that Chip Kelly could not. He was found a way to unleash Ashton Jeancey. Scheme and coaching matters so much because very little change. It was pretty much the same offensive line outside of Tyler Linderbaum, which was a big pickup, one of the best centers in the NFL. Just a masterful coaching job from Clint Kubiak and that offense. So now the Raiders have a home game. I'm saying it's a home game in LA at SoFi because we all know that that's true. Coming in with all the confidence in the world, taking on a team that's reeling and injured. I have no idea if Lamb McConkey is going to play. He did practice on Friday after missing practice the entire week. So we'll see exactly if he's going to suit up. Not to mention the Charger offensive line looked god-awful against the Arizona Cardinals defensive line, which is not good. Not a good omen.
0: I would like to take a little bit of credit because I feel like I predicted that happening last week and had that as my trap game or my Troy epic fail game. That was the one thing I got right.
1: But yeah, flirted with taking the Chargers to cover the 8.5 point spread for 2-on-2 off, and you didn't do it.
0: I didn't do it.
1: Thankfully, you didn't. I actually took the Cardinals plus 8.5 because I thought this was going to happen. I saw it coming a thousand miles away. So, do I think the Chargers will lose to the Raiders on Sunday? I don't. I think for their sake, they better not because look at the schedule in front of them, Adam. Buffalo, Seattle, those games are on the road. Then you have a home game against Denver. Then you're on the road against Kansas City before your bye week. You can talk about being out of playoff contention before you even, and then coming out of your bye, you play against the Rams. So
0: I would say that's a good way to put their fans out of their misery, though. Just start 0-2, give them no hope.
1: Get them out of the way early. Yeah, this thing can fall off of the rails quickly. You cannot afford to fall to 0-2 with those two losses being to the Cardinals and the Raiders, knowing the kind of competition you have facing you on the horizon.
0: All right, Raiders. I mean, I don't know. I don't trust either of these teams, of course, but you should be able to trust the Chargers a little bit. Nobody feels comfortable doing that. Coming up next, we'll get to our Under the Microscope. We'll get to our redemption round here in the NFL six pack. He's Kevin Figures. I'm Adam Oslin. 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
4: 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The Odd Couple with Rob Parker and Kelvin Washington. The Jason Smith Show with Mike Harmon. 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
3: Coming up in the next segment, we'll get to 2 on, 2 off. We'll get some picks in, but first, back to the NFL six-pack. Mark, what's up next?
4: Under the microscope.
3: All right. You know, I got Kevin's Tennessee Titans under the microscope.
2: I don't know if they have to be like my Titans. I thought they'd have a decent year this year, but they're not my team. I'm not going to, you know, walk around wearing an Eddie George jersey or anything anytime soon.
3: Like, as far as I remember from last week, I was told they were going to win 12 games.
2: Never said that once.
3: I was told Cam Ward was a hybrid between Warren Moon and Steve McNair.
2: Never once.
3: I was told the offensive line was made up of Bruce Matthews' boys.
2: Wow.
3: The entire offensive line. I was told everything I just said was a gross exaggeration.
2: Yeah,
3: also.
2: Well, it sounds like Adam was celebrating Julian's birthday a week early, is what it is.
5: Thank you.
6: That's a bunch of crap.
3: Look, yeah. Okay. They did look pretty gross in that loss to the Jets.
2: Looked horrible.
3: Where the score said they got a touchdown, but that was late during garbage time.
7: You're garbage.
3: That may be where most of their damage comes this season, though. But as Kevin said last week, they do have some talent. They should be better than this. In a home game against the Eagles, I actually want to see some of that talent. I'm going to need to see Cam Ward throw for more than 140 yards this week. I'm going to need to see them run for more than 68 total yards as a team this week. Carnell Tate, Wandale Robinson, you're going to have to combine for more than 76 yards. Until they actually look competitive, I'm calling them the Teen Titans. They're a bunch of Robins without a Batman, and they're robbing their fans currently. Master Ward, Cam hasn't mastered anything yet at the quarterback position. They aren't ready for high-level football yet until proven otherwise. But I could see them having a chance in a low-scoring affair against the Eagles. I kind of concur with what you were talking about earlier. I think you had them in a trap game.
2: Yep.
3: I did see this quote from Robert Saleh. I would have bet every asset my family has, we would have come out in the second half and played better. We didn't.
6: That's not going to happen.
3: I would not.
2: Yeah, thankfully
3: make that
2: you didn't.
3: Bet.
2: Yeah.
3: I would shy away from that one. Like, you might have a gambling problem if you're betting on the Titans to turn things around in any half.
2: You would have been even more sad at that on Monday morning going to the office if that were the case there, Robert. My God.
3: What's your under the microscope, Kevin?
2: I'm going with the Arizona Cardinals because they're an intriguing team for me. That borderline forgettable most of the time. If you look at the NFC West, most of the time people are going to say, like, oh, Seahawks, the Rams, 49ers are great. Who's the fourth team again? Are the Cowboys still in the NFC West? Is that still a thing? No. I don't think that it's a stretch to say that since the days of Carson Palmer and David Johnson, the Cardinals offense has been mostly, eh. Outside of the occasional, like, highlight here or there from Kyler Murray where he runs around for 85 seconds and throws a touchdown pass against the Raiders or something like that.
3: Yeah,
2: but those are few and far between over the past 5 years or so. Tide might be turning on that, Adam. It was a popular stat this past week that a lot of people brought up, but it still is crazy to me. Jacoby Brissett leads the NFL in passing yards since he took over as a starting quarterback for the Cardinals in week 6 of last season.
3: Wow.
2: That's despite having the giant bust that is Marvin Harrison Jr. as one of your receivers at this point.
3: Yeah. Now, when is that going to turn around and make that a thing?
2: We're running out of time.
3: I thought Ohio State had all the receivers. What the hell?
2: Yeah, well, I guess can't have everything, right? Everybody can't make it. I guess you only have like an 80% hit rate instead of 100% when it comes to your star receivers at the NFL level. But the easy retort to the stat I just gave for Brissett, well, he was just padding his stats because the team was so bad and they were behind so much. So most of his stats came up in mop-up duty. And, of course, some of that is true. But let's not even look at their wins, Adam. They only had 3 of them. Of their 14 losses, 7 were by 6 points or fewer. Ooh. Now, in their other 7 losses, the final margin was 10 points or greater. But outside of a blowout loss to the 49ers when he threw for 450 yards, generally speaking, his worst statistical games coincided with the team losing handily. So as odd as it might sound, the team was competitive at times last year because of Jacoby Brissett, not in spite of him. Him putting up big numbers was a reason why they were in games, not just on mop-up duty while they were losing games. So you're coming off of that road win over the Chargers I talked about last segment, which should not have surprised anybody because this is what the Chargers do in games that they're supposed to win, which is why
3: I called it, which is why
2: the Cardinals I thought would cover the spread last week. Brissett did not light up the scoreboard, but he was efficient, had a touchdown pass, didn't turn the ball over against what I think is going to end up being a top 10 defense in this league. I'll say that much about the Chargers defensive unit. So now here comes an even bigger test. The defending Super Bowl champions, they have a great defense that knows it has to play well, has to ball out because Sam Darnold is out. So how will the Cardinals perform in that situation is something I'm intrigued to see. By the way, by no means do I think that the Cardinals are going to push for a playoff spot or anything like that. Their schedule is too brutal and they still have a long ways to go roster-wise, but they could potentially play the role of spoiler for a lot of teams, you know, especially considering that Brissett in the offense is going to get a lot of help from Jeremiah Love once he's back 100% because he's not 100% healthy. Tyler Algier is one of the best backup running backs in the entire league. If they can somehow find a way to defeat Seattle at home this weekend and start 2-0, I think they're a team that's worth keeping an eye on this season. If you're a playoff team and you think they're just going to be a walkover, they might not be. They might challenge a lot of teams and have a couple of upsets up their sleeve this year.
3: We showed them some love last week, and it ended up making us look smart.
2: That's right.
3: Why not keep it going? Roll with it. Julian, you got anything on this?
5: Yeah, I got a team for you guys, and I'm keeping it in that division. I'm going to go with the Rams. I feel like Puka has a hip injury. He missed practice. Miles Garrett is on IR. Donald is coming back on Monday to play against the Giants. But
3: hey,
5: they
3: Aaron,
5: were...
3: forget about that supporting role we talked about, Mr. Donald. You got to carry the defense.
2: Yeah, I need to go back to the Wayback Machine to be 2015, 2016 Aaron Donald.
5: But that's an opportunity for them to come out against a Giants team that just built a lot of hype and remind everyone, hey, this is why we were the offseason champs. This is why we were one of the biggest preseason favorites ever. I don't have the exact number, but yeah, I'd say people are kind of side-eyeing the Rams now. How do you come out after all of that offseason talk and lay that stinker against the Niners? Is it just being in Australia? Are they not as good as we thought? Week one can be fake. But I'd say the Rams are under a microscope.
3: All right. That dovetails nicely into our next category here. Last one here, Mark. What do we got?
37: Redemption round.
3: My redemption round comes in the Giants-Rams game in LA, but I'm not talking about the Rams redeeming themselves. I'm talking about redemption for those that didn't think the Giants were going to look as good as they did on Sunday Night Football against the Cowboys. Like, no way. John Harbaugh, you can't have him buttoned up this much. You can't have him looking this professional this early in a road game now against the Rams, like a team that is also looking to redeem themselves after they got Wolf Creeked in Australia by the 49ers. Can the Giants really be this competent? Do I have to apologize to John Harbaugh for criticizing him for getting testy with the media over the injury report?
2: It's just one game. I think you're going to have to end up eventually by the end of the season, but as of now, it's one game.
3: Speaking of the injury report, I did not think Scataboo and Neighbors would look that great coming off of serious injuries. I thought Cam Scataboo was done after he broke his leg in two places and dislocated his ankle.
2: He couldn't even land a backflip. Come on.
3: Oh, he did after he scored a touchdown in week one.
2: Yeah.
3: He said he contemplated retirement. That's how bad things were for him. But, yeah, they may prove a lot of the doubters wrong, and this could be a playoff team, a wild card team this season. But I don't think they win this week. I think it's redemption for the Giant haters, as I seemingly am one now just because of John Harbaugh and one thing he said. I'm getting off on the hate.
7: I feel the conflict within you. Let go of your hate.
3: But, yeah, that's my redemption round for this week. Giants, Rams in L.A., I think the Rams do bounce back. What do you got, Kevin?
2: Okay, that makes sense to me. I'm going to go with the Houston Texans, specifically their defense, that did not look great, to say the least, against the Bills last weekend. 409 total yards of offense and a lot of big plays given up. And that's the thing. The Bills didn't have many sustained drives at all. But what broke Houston's back was the explosives, which, granted, is something that actually plagued them at times last season. They were middle of the pack in terms of giving up explosive plays during the regular season last year. But one thing that elite teams, especially elite defenses, do is they make game-changing plays when opportunities present themselves, and they did not do that. Lassiter, you had an absolute gimme fall into your lap. Josh Allen is the GOAT, and not in a good way, for week one, for that absolute gimme that he threw to you that would have iced the game, and you drop it. And not only do you drop the interception, on the very next play, you give up what effectively is the game-winning touchdown. Those are not the plays that a championship-level defense makes. If you struggle throughout a game, you have an opportunity to close it out and make a play. That's what championship-level defenses do. So we'll see exactly what they do this weekend against a Cincinnati offense that obviously is great as well. Cincinnati's offense was good last week, but got a big boost from their defense that forced, was it five turnovers, I think, from the Tampa Bay Buccaneers last week with four fumble recoveries.
3: And let's be real, some of those were unforced turnovers.
2: True.
3: The Bucs were making out there.
2: Absolutely. No doubt about it. So I don't think the Texans shut out Cincinnati or anything like that, but I do think they put forth a much better effort against another potent offense, because they're not going to be judged how they look against the Titans in Week 5 or the Browns in Week 10 or something like that. If you're a team with Super Bowl aspirations, you're going to be judged based on how you look against the league's best. And I think this is going to go a long way in restoring some goodwill if they have a good showing against the Bengals, especially with Joe Burrow being, shocker, Joe Burrow's banged up again against a banged up Joe Burrow and the Cincinnati Bengals.
3: Yeah, come on. CJ Stroud did not sign up for having to carry this team. He's the one who's supposed to be carried by that defense. Come on.
2: Yeah,
3: what's wrong with the Houston?
2: Yeah, that's what a top three pick always looks for. Someone else to carry you.
3: Well, he did fumble it away at the end. It was actually the Bills' defense making the big plays and closing that game out. Coming up next, what happened in week one and two on, two off? And what's going to happen in week two? We got our picks. Two picks on favorites, two picks on underdogs. That's coming up next to close things out here on FNA on Fox Sports Radio.
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8: A better life with Dr. Sanjay Gupta.
9: If there is one public health message that never gets old, it is this. Screening can save lives. And now there's an easier option to test for colorectal cancer and hopefully catch it really early. For the first time, the American Cancer Society is including a simple blood test among its recommended screening options for average-risk adults 45 and older. Colonoscopy is still the gold standard. Why? Well, it can find and remove precancerous growths before they ever turn into cancer. A blood test can't do that, so this isn't meant to replace that. But here's the thing. About 1 in 3 eligible adults still have not been screened at all. And colorectal cancer is now the leading cause of cancer death for Americans under the age of 50. If what's held you back is the prep or the procedure, this option takes away your last excuse. I'm Dr. Sanjay Gupta, helping you live a better life.
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3: Mark, before we get out of here, you know what it is.
25: Two on... Two off.
3: Well, last week, bottom line, I got screwed.
2: You got screwed. Is that how that works? Okay.
3: I got screwed. Okay. I mean, what happened to me in that Packers game cannot be forgotten or forgiven, and won't be. I am dead set against the Packers from here till the end of time.
2: You have a vendetta against them. Gotcha.
3: A blood vendetta. It's bad.
2: So.
3: That was the game that was the differentiator between Kevin and I. I took the Packers +2. He took Minnesota -2. My Packers were leading by 12 with like 16 minutes left and then ended up losing the game in blowout fashion somehow as they gave up 22 points in the fourth quarter alone. And Kevin went 2-2, and therefore I went 1-3.
26: You lose.
3: And this is BS. And I demand a recount, and I'm protesting. And if I had Packer stock, I would sell quickly right now. All right. So we got to pick two games on a favorite.
2: Yep.
3: And two games off of a favorite on an underdog. Kevin, you want to give me your
2: before
3: first?
2: Before we move on, just for clarification, so you got a push with Pittsburgh minus six over Atlanta. Are we counting the push as a win?
3: No. They won by seven.
2: Wasn't it 20-13?
3: Yeah, so not a push.
2: Seven. Okay, never mind.
3: How dare you? You got a lot of nerve coming at me like that. I was not counting a push as a win. I counted as a no contest.
2: Fair enough.
3: I went 1-3, G damn it.
2: Fine, I won't take your win from you. I won't take your win away from you.
3: Yeah, well, I wanted to take a win away from you, but the Packers didn't apparently.
2: What give me an on for this weekend for you?
3: God, there's so many favorites that I like this weekend. I know that's dangerous. But I see so many favorites that I love here. But maybe the one I like most, a game that we both were on. We had Denver last week plus two against Kansas City. And the Chiefs came out and looked phenomenal.
2: Yeah, I mean, Eloy and Compton let us know about it.
3: That was pretty annoying. But the Chiefs controlling the clock, running the football like that, swarming defense, and they're minus six at home against the Indianapolis Colts. And I think I gotta lay the points there with Kansas City. Minus six is one of my odds.
2: Okay. That's fair. I can see that, especially based on how they looked last week. My on, something that Julian brought up a little bit earlier, the Rams. I'm taking a minus seven at home against the Giants on Monday night because they kind of have to. After the way that they played in Australia against the San Francisco 49ers, they can't come out and look bad again. And looking bad, to me, is a close win. Against a Giant team that looked good in week one against the Dallas Cowboys, I'll give them that. But if you're the Rams and you have Super Bowl aspirations and people are talking about you potentially going undefeated for the season, which obviously can't happen now, this is a statement game on a Monday night as a 7-point favorite where you come out and put your foot on the throat to the Giants and show everybody you are the team that we expected you to be. So I have the Rams minus seven at home on Monday night as my first on.
3: All right. My other on a favorite here. We were just talking about them. Tampa Bay could have won that game against the Bengals. They could have. But they could not stop the self-inflicted wounds, turnover after turnover. Baker Mayfield's making a great run. All of a sudden, the ball slips out of his hands. They're minus eight at home against Cleveland. And I kept kicking myself for not taking Jacksonville last week against Cleveland. As long as Deshaun Watson is playing quarterback, that's my quarterback to bet against.
0: It's my quarterback.
3: I'm taking taking Tampa Bay minus eight at home against the Cleveland Browns on Sunday for my other on.
2: So a lot of people's survivor pool pick last week was the Chargers beating Arizona, and they got eliminated. So I guess the next best one is the Cleveland Browns, who you think is going to lose every single solitary week. Probably a smart play. My off, I'm going to your Green Bay Packers, Adam. They are 3-point favorites on the road against the New York Jets. I don't trust the Green Bay Packers, to be honest with you. And at this point, I don't care who they're playing. Offensively, they look great for 3.5 quarters, and then it all fell apart against the Minnesota Vikings. The Jets' offense looked pretty good. Defense looked pretty good. Granted, it was against the Tennessee Titans. So I like the Jets to cover the three and potentially even get the victory over the Green Bay Packers, who, oh my God, may start the season 0-2. Look out, LaFleur.
3: Hey. Who want to fly with them mother effing Jets? I'm with you. I like the Jets plus three here. I think they can win this game outright. Even if you're down by 12 with 16 minutes left, you still have a great chance to blow out the Green Bay Packers. That's how this works, right?
2: Why not?
3: To hell with the Packers. I may be betting against them all season long after what they did to me in week one. So, yeah, I got the Jets as one of my offs, too. What was your other on?
2: My other on is the Panthers, your Panthers, minus 2.5 on the road against the Atlanta Falcons. I mentioned earlier in the show that this is going to be a beer goggles game. It's going to be really fun. It's going to be a lot of points scored, but ultimately, I think the Panthers are going to have a little bit more offense than the Atlanta Falcons. I think they outlast, and they end up covering the 2.5 point spread and getting a victory on the road against Atlanta.
3: So wait a second.
2: Yes.
3: Do I have another on to give?
2: Yeah, you do, because you already gave me both of your offs.
3: Wait, what were both of my offs? What do you mean both of them? The Bucks and the Kansas City are my two ons here.
2: Okay.
3: Those are my two ons. That was not an off taking the Cleveland Browns plus 8 points. Hell no.
2: Right. Then let's
3: I'm not
2: go.
3: Taking the Browns. So I got one more off outside of the Jets here. One more underdog. See, this is tough this week for me. I don't like taking the dogs this week at all.
2: Gotta do it.
3: I think here I'm going to take the Jacksonville Jaguars plus 3 in Denver. And maybe I'm thinking old school with Mark Brunell and one of the all-time playoff upsets in 96 against like a 14-2 Denver Broncos team that the next 2 years would go back-to-back. But right before that, Jacksonville went into Denver and beat them. So give me Jacksonville plus 3 against the Broncos.
2: I thought about that one. I ultimately ended up leaving it alone because I think Denver might have a bounce back weekend this week against a good Jacksonville Jaguar team. So I wasn't very confident. I'm not super confident about this one either, but my off Seattle minus 2 on the road against the Cardinals. I talked about the Cardinals and they can come up and bite you. I think they might do that. If Sam Darnold's playing in this game, I might feel differently, but it is Drew Lock who played well against New England. But I do think the Cardinals got a little bit of grit, got a little bit of fight, and they can find a way to make things tough for Seattle. So I can actually see the Cardinals potentially pulling out this victory and starting the season 2-0 with wins over the Chargers and Seahawks. What the hell?
3: How many points are the Cardinals getting in that game?
2: 2.
3: All right. Cardinals plus 2.
0: It's not even remotely imaginable.
3: I think it's imaginable.
2: Oh, it's imaginable.
3: I could see it happening. I thought about going there. Coming up next, Project NIL. You've been listening to FNA here on Fox Sports Radio.
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28: The General of Degenerates has arrived. This performance by the Bears. I call it a Las Vegas showgirl performance. Feathers, sequins, and absolutely no subtlety. No subtlety. They showed up. They were throwing punches, coming out, moonwalking, while they did their thing. You know, they nuked Carolina, like a cardboard village of a defense for the Carolina football team. So, good for them. That was orgasmic for my friends Tree in Chicago, Yefimi, all the Bears fans, the Bears, who liked the show. But 59 points. The Bears didn't just dip their toe into the season. They cannonballed into a pool, and they cannonballed. They're so fat, they emptied the pool.
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12: And make no mistake, for the 49ers, this was a placement test. And San Francisco walked out of Australia. They boarded their jet back to America with a puffy sticker and a juice box. They didn't just beat L.A. The 49ers went Operation Repo is what they did. The Niners were repo men. And they actually, and I didn't show this for some reason on Netflix, they didn't show this, but they repossessed the hype machine from the Rams, and then they changed the locks on it. Now, Brock Purdy's getting a lot of love. He had 3 touchdown passes and a passer rating of over 100, and people are fired up about Brock Purdy and all that. Purdy was obviously not Joe Montana. He wasn't Steve Young. He wasn't Jeff Garcia. He was Mr. Checkdown with a hall pass.
11: Ben Maller. Weeknights, 2 a.m. Eastern, 11 p.m. Pacific on Fox Sports Radio.
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16: In Friday Night Baseball, the Red Sox were 4-2 winners at Tampa Bay, ending the Rays' 6-game winning streak. The Yankees dominated at Arizona 9-2 behind Gerrit Cole. Yanks got 5 runs in the top of the first. Ben Rice hit his 39th homer. Aaron Judge of New York is going back on the IL with a strained calf. The regular season ends a week from Sunday. San Diego beat Miami 8-2. Atlanta clinched a playoff berth with a 6-2 victory at Houston, and the Astros are now tied for first in the AL West with Texas. The Rangers down Toronto 7-1. Alone in first in the AL Central are the Cleveland Guardians, a game up on the White Sox. Cleveland beat the A's 5-3, but the White Sox blew a lead and lost at home 11-8 to Detroit. Milwaukee won in 10 innings at Baltimore, victories for the Dodgers and Twins. In college football, number 5 Miami won at Wake Forest. Texas Tech edged Houston. I'm Steve DeSager.
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11: Here's Anthony Gargano and William Penn Charter School Director of Athletics, Daniel DeBernardinis.
29: Oh, good morning, good morning, good morning. Happy, happy college football Saturday right here on Project NIL. Danny DeBernardinis, my main man, the athletic director from Penn Charter, Anthony Gargano. Together we are Project NIL, where we cover everything from college sports, the money around it, high school, into youth sports, and everything that surrounds the worlds that have collided in a crazy fashion. Good morning, Danny D.
30: What's going on, cuz? How we doing over there, brother?
29: Good. Getting ready for a big day. Another big college football day. We got a little youth action today.
30: Let's go. Where are we at today? What do we got going on?
29: We got Penn Salkin today.
30: Okay.
29: So they're pretty good, so it should be a good game. So that's my local youth team we have going on with my son. So we'll be doing that today. And then, Penn Charter boys going today?
30: They are, but they're in Pittsburgh today playing Kiski School. So I will not be there. We have some home things. We have a big event at school called Run for Peace for a couple of our alums who passed in 9/11, raise money in for that. So I'll be at school after the show. There's a run, you know, and then we have games at school all day. So I'll be at school all morning. Yeah, good day. Football's away though.
29: Football's away. How are they? How are they doing?
30: We're 1-1. Yeah, chipping away. Good day. A good win last week. And yeah, we're just keep pushing through.
29: How many games you guys play?
30: We will play 11 games.
29: All right.
30: 11 total.
29: How many did you play at the prep when you were at the prep?
30: If we went to the state championship, we'd play like 14.
29: Yeah, that's what I thought. I thought you guys played more.
30: Yeah, because of the state championship aspect. But if you were to miss state playoffs, 10 okay. games, 11. It all depends on if you make it.
29: So all about the playoffs.
30: Yeah, like so we go to November 14th at the prep. If we would have lost and not advanced to state playoffs, we would have been done like the end of October. Because the state start up in early November.
29: Okay. Oh, that's cool.
30: So I would say majority of the teams, at least locally and in Philadelphia, their seasons end in the end of October.
29: End of October. Doesn't that seem too soon?
30: Yes. Yeah. It is.
29: I mean, when you think about it,
30: the second week of November.
29: I mean, it's crazy. Like, you know, what needs to happen, and we talk about this every week, but like, don't get me on my soapbox. Everything needs to be organized. Right? There's too much things that aren't organized. We got, think about it. You play football. These kids practice all summer long, right? It's, you know, June. There's really no off. You have your lift, you're lifting the winter and all. If you play all the sports or whatever, but you're starting in June. You want to play in a little bit in August, September, October. It's over. Yeah. And, you look at where college is, like everything should be around the same. I'm not saying you got to play a pro schedule or even a big time college schedule, but the kids should be playing, you know, 12, 13 games. Come on.
30: Oh, for sure. No, I agree. Yeah, I wish there was a couple more games. I think we start a little too late, honestly, if you ask me personally. I think
29: second week in August.
30: Yeah, that's when we start practice.
29: Yeah, no, official they start practice. Games.
30: And then that's why the games don't start till, like, we don't start till closer to Labor Day. So then that's why.
29: Yeah, it's too far. It's too far out. You got to play earlier.
30: Yeah, man. No, yeah. I hear you. I would love to have football earlier, but it is what it is.
29: All right. We got lots to cover today. All right. A ton to cover today. And, I'm really excited about this conversation. So. There was a fascinating Wall Street Journal story this week. Jolene Ellison, who is the wife of Larry Ellison, the co-founder of Oracle and the billionaire, right?
30: Around 20 that, billion. I mean, 200 billion.
29: Yeah, jeez. That's all. That's all he's worth, right? So, Mrs. Ellison is a Michigan graduate. And Mrs. Ellison is a huge Michigan football fan, sports fan. And according to the journal, the Ellisons have contributed roughly $10 million to Michigan's athlete compensation, the NIL ecosystem. They were one of the key reasons they got Bryce Underwood, who's getting close to $3 million a year. And this excites me because I told you I created a college football scripted television show. And I have a fictitious, it's me and Ron Shelton who wrote, Bull Durham, White Man Can't Jump, Tin Cup, right? Like one of the greats. And so my school was in the Heartland University, which is like in Iowa. And there was a billionaire. And the billionaire was an agriculture billionaire. So he was an agri-farmer billionaire, right? Had all the farms, technology, the whole thing. Big into owned basically the food thing. Big, you know, political donor, the whole thing.
0: Well, he was very tied to the university. His young wife, Tessa, was a big time Heartland University fan and got her husband to kind of rebuild, build a new stadium and get a quarterback from Hawaii, who is the number one quarterback in the country.
30: Love
0: this,
30: that.
0: Of course, is fiction. And I'm reading this story

0: En garde!
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2: That is not, or any of these coaches, they're not reporting to the AD. They're reporting to basically the billionaire. And even the governor of the state is somehow beholden to the billionaire because the billionaire is going to finance his political aspirations. Right? Like, that's how it works in this country. And yeah, so the school is working the same way, Dan.
3: Yeah, I mean, it's a crazy thing. I mean, historically, you would think it'd be like, you know, chain of command is, you know, president, athletic director, coach. In today's world, and that could have varied in even 10, 15 years ago, how that order went, or, you know, but they were the three decision makers historically. I'm sure there was donors involved, but like not nearly to the level that we are at now. Now there's so many cooks in the kitchen, right? We have so many different positions, right? We have general managers. We have NIL general managers. We have the donors, right? We have the collective, right? People running that. We have the school president. We have the coach and then the AD, right? So like now, who knows? I think it varies on the school what that order is like, but there's like eight people who are very influential in what the decision's made and who's making the decision.
2: Yeah.
3: You know, so it's a wild thing and it's changed drastically. I would just say in the last, you know, 4 to 5 years where there's a lot of cooks in the kitchen and it's the power dynamic is definitely different than it was.
2: Well, it is fascinating because you being an athletic director, and I know you've always, you know, in your career, you always thought about college. But to be honest with you, would you really want to go to college? And because the athletic director does not have the same, I don't want to say power, but the same, like sway to influence what you love the most, which is sports.
3: For sure. I mean, my, you know, early on in my athletic director career, this is year 13. When I first started out, I was very, you know, blessed to get the job when I was, you know, 25, 26 at Roman Catholic High School, my first. And that was always the goal. It was like, hey, you know, by the time I, you know, in my mid 40s, I want to be a college athletic director, right? I want to do this for a while and work my way up. And yeah, that's not the case anymore for me. I'm very happy where I am. I love the impact I can still have and be involved in the sports side of things. It's not my job, obviously, isn't all sports, but I would say still there's a large percentage. I would say 30-40% is still sports side of things. At the college level now, it's probably 5. I mean, you're dealing with so many different people. You're dealing with so many different, you know, compliance, so much unknown with legal side of things. You're raising money. You're a business agent. You're re-recruiting kids every year. You know, there's so many different things. You're dealing with general managers of every team. You know, you're dealing with NIL agents and, you know, collectives and all this stuff, massive donors. Like I deal with donors too, but like not never to that level. So
2: right.
3: I'm happy where I am. And in this college, I don't ever, you know, foresee myself wanting to move up because, you know, I'm in a good place. And again, I still have a really big impact and I'm still involved in the sports side of thing. And that's truly my passion.
2: Well, it's got to be fascinating for these longtime ADs whose job title has changed right before their eyes, right?
3: Job title, job description, all of it, right? I mean, it's all changed for them. And I think, you know, a lot of them have phased out or gone to the different routes and trying to, you know, become consultants or, you know, working on different sides. A lot of them have phased in like to the development side of sports. They've also phased in to try to be like conference commissioners and things like that because it's just a changing world and it's not what they're used to.
2: Yeah. And yeah, you wonder, well, who really has the power at a university? So you could speak to this well, because you know the chain of command in education, but the idea of the president of the school, what really, with sports being ultra

0: extra important for every university. Where does the president come into play?
1: Yeah, I mean, I still feel like they're in definitely in all the conversations, right? Because they have to make big decisions. But I feel like with all this money being pushed into the sports side of things, they have a lot of people to check with before they make decisions, right? I feel like before they could be like, hey, this is what I believe in. This is what I stand on. I feel like the amount of checks, the amount of check-ins before they can make a decision has changed a lot, which is taking a lot of power from, hey, this is what I want. This is what we're going to do, right? Because there's just so much money in it and so many people are involved now. I just think it makes it cloudy and you're unsure of who's in charge, really.
0: Well, that's it because the two pieces from especially the state university, the big state university, and this is like in my television show, the two big pieces, the players are like in this case, the Ellisons or the governor of the state, because the governor of the state has a lot to say about the state university.
1: Yeah. For sure. No, I mean, I get it. It's a wild thing. I mean, I think your show, you know, it's fiction, but it's becoming truer and truer every day as this goes on, you know? I feel like people might push back that it's actually fiction by the time it comes out, and you know?
0: Yeah, it's just bizarre, right? Like when you think about like how this thing is all playing out, it's pretty wild. Like it's, and you wonder, you know, and therein lies the issue when you sell out to the dollar. You now have empowered people that don't know, like, you know, think about the Ellisons, right? They just know football. They just want to win. But like, you know, you got to go to them to pay the kid. And you're like, oh yeah, and you lose all your control. Anytime you sell out for a dollar, man, you lose control. You lose your power. And that's where this whole thing's at. That's where this thing's at right now. Because you have, you know, it's not like they're an owner with the vested interest in that sense, right? These are donors. So it's just more whims than, you know, you're running it as a business.
1: Yeah, but if you have a couple Ellisons, which some schools do, you have multiple owners, right? And they might have different thoughts on how to go about things.
0: Right.
1: They're not just giving the money and saying, well, hopefully in an ideal world, they give the money and say, we trust the school to do what's right with it, right? But now I feel like how polarizing everything is, they're like, well, we also feel like this should happen, right? And there's three people who might have three different views who are all giving $10 million to the collective or the school to navigate this NIL error. So it gets very cloudy. I don't envy these people in these jobs. I mean, they're compensated very well, and I'm sure they, you know, they love what they do, but I don't envy them right now. I mean, it's, and again, there's so much changing every day. I mean, next we'll get into, you know, Congress and what's going on there, but there's just so much unknown. And again, it's changing. We talk about it every week, the ever changing landscape.
0: I know. I'm just fascinated by the power dynamic.
1: Yeah.
0: Like the power dynamic is so interesting to me.
1: Yeah, it's wild. And I'm a guy that also like, all right, tell me the rules. I'm going to figure out the best way to attack it. That's how I operate. That's how my mind is. I wouldn't be able to do that in college right now because the rules are changing every week. You know, like I think that what separates me as an athletic director in my world is like, all right, I see it. All right, this is the best way to go about doing this. I'm going to find the route that makes it best for the school, best for student athlete. That doesn't really exist in college right now because the rules are changing and the goalpost is moving constantly because there's just so much unknown.
0: Yeah, I don't know how you would do it. Like, you know, it's funny, when you think about moving on from a head coach, who decides it? Does the donor say, like, who decides? You may look at Florida State and go, I want a new football coach. He may or may not have boxed up in his house, you know, boxes. The truck might be coming over the house. But like, who decides who's paying the buyout?
1: Yeah, I was going to say, they're definitely involved in it because there's so many buyouts in these contracts. So, like, you might be like, I want to move on. I'd be like, all right, we're in, but you got to pay. You know? So, like, if you're willing to push that up, I think there's some you have some ability to have a bigger voice in that if there's a check behind it, you know?
0: Yeah. Well, that's the thing. Like, you go, because what university can afford, you know, a $51 million buyout?
1: Yeah.
0: I mean, and these coaches are getting monster buyouts. So now you got to go to the big donor, the billionaire, and go, Mr. Billionaire, I know you're unhappy with the pathway to the program. Can we move on from the coach? I'm going to need, about $60 million over, 5 years.
1: Yeah.
0: Right?
1: Yeah. No.
0: And by the way, that's flushing money down the toilet. Like, that's not, you know, buying players. That's just allowing me to go spend more money on a new coach.
1: Exactly. Exactly.
0: It's wild.
1: Yeah, and that's another perfect segue into what we're going to talk about next. And, you know, this Congress looking at this, this act, that's one of the holes in it. You know, like, coaches can still earn whatever they want. That's some of the pushback is, like, we're putting limits on the student athletes. And that was some of the pushback. We'll dive into it. But, like, the coaches are not affected by this at all. They're still able to earn as much as they want and still get crazy contracts.
0: Yeah.
1: These rules don't really apply to them that we want to put on the players.
0: Yeah. Yeah. So. Makes sense. All right. We'll talk about that, including, in that discussion, Coach Cal, the legendary Coach Cal will come up in this. We'll talk about it. This is Project NIL, Danny D, the AD. I'm Anthony Gargano, your resident sports dad, as we hang out every week right here on Fox Sports Radio.
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0: Project NIL. As always, we love everything about this world, this ever-changing world of college sports that dives into high school and a little bit lower than that, and big-time youth. As we cover this entire blanket of a world, Danny DeBernardinis, the athletic director for Penn Charter, the one of the oldest schools in the country. I'm Anthony Gargano from the Fellas every week. All right, buddy. One of the things that's fascinating is the Protect College Sports Act, which is, you know, there's been a lot of money trying to get a lot of people behind it. One of the people behind it is Coach Cal.
1: Yeah, it's our guy, man. And I'm torn on it because I haven't seen the entire bill, but there's definitely holes in it, right? And I know we're trying to put some guardrails on it, but it's like, do we want to rush into doing it just to get something there opposed to doing it right? Right. And that's what I struggle with, because even he says, he's like, it's 70% good and he'll take that. Right. But it's like, do you want to just take it? And then we're stuck with something that isn't really right. So I struggle with going back and forth. It's like, let's get it right.
0: Right.
1: Let's cut once. Right. Like, we're in it. I understand it's not ideal, but like, let's cut once. Like, it's a crazy thing. It isn't broken. I mean, it's broken in some, but we're still working. We're still got a great product out there. Like, why? I understand the importance of it and why we need to act fast, but I also want to act correctly.
0: Well, now that we're in it, because we're in it, now's the time to get it right.
1: Yeah, for
0: like,
1: sure.
0: Like, if we decided to, like, rethink. You know, one of the things, the byproducts of COVID was that people basically rethought the way certain things were done, right?
1: I mean,
0: they just rethought what it was. And I think that's kind of what you're seeing, you know, with college sports. And it's like, all right, well, if we're going to do it, let's do it now and get it all done.
1: For sure. And like there is guardrails that I think are important, but what I have learned is it locks in, you know, players, are, you know, it says that it puts a lot of restrictions on transfers, which I agree to some, you know, some extent, right? It puts framework on eligibility rules. So there's not, always appeals. I'm with that, right? But it is basically saying, all right, we're going to put some antitrust rules around this. And like now, NCAA has a lot more power. They can't be sued all the time. And they're never, you know, we've seen this movie before with the NCAA when they have all this power. It's not always a good thing. And there's not restrictions like the hypocritical side of it. Like, Cory Booker, senator, is really picking it apart. He says that the bill takes away for athletes to legally challenge anything that the cartel of the NCAA actually does. It undermines their ability to win in court cases in the future. And he says, like, about the transfer rules, he says, you know, it's on the kids, but like, what about the coaches?
0: Yeah.
1: Coaches can leave whenever they want. Like, kids can't. So, you know, the bill puts red tape on the ability for athletes to make the top dollar, but at the same time, not for the coaches. Why are they treating, this class differently? You know,
0: I mean,
1: so he says the bill's a threat to college sports and a threat to college athletes. So he's on the other side of it. It seems like there's movement. It passed 24, the initial vote. They still have to go in and it still has to go through the House. So there's still a lot more steps. It's definitely trending in the right direction, but my hesitation is let's get it right. Cause even Cal's out there publicly saying it's like 70% good. I don't know if I'm okay with 70%. And I understand why he wants to get it done because it is the Wild West out there, but like, let's get it right. Let's really sit down and hammer this out. You know, we're never going to get to 100, but let's get into 90. You know, like let's find a way because it is a pretty bipartisan issue where people are coming together on it. And we're, you know, this came pretty quickly. I think we put a little bit more time in it and try to figure it out.
0: Yeah. I'm going to tell you right off the bat. I don't like the NCAA having all that power.
1: Agreed.
0: I mean, we already saw that movie.
1: We've seen this before. Yeah. We've been here before, right?
0: And why do we want to go revisit that movie with that organization that just doesn't, is not good? It's funny. And, you know, I'm going to reach out to Cal. We started our podcast, the Project NIL podcast. And, in fact, we got a great killer episode. We're going to start to drop it, in the next couple of weeks. So hopefully you guys will check it out and like it. But, in fact, we sat with Drew Hanlon, the, super skills coach.
1: Best right? in the world, baby.
0: He was fascinating, you know, and, you know, any basketball fan will love it. Anybody, that's a parent of or any young athlete will love it. This stuff talking about being with supreme athletes and having the mentality, because he's got the mentality to be the best trainer. Like every NBA guy wants to work with him. And to be at the top of your craft, like you should hear this stuff. It's really, really good. So, we're going to be dropping that, but I'm going to try to reach out to Cal to get Cal on because like that's one of the things that I go, well, you know, the NCAA, why do you want to go down that road? Doesn't each sport need to be like, and we've talked about this before. I brought this up to you. I don't know if it's feasible, but every sport should be run by itself. Like college football needs a commissioner. College basketball needs a commissioner. Now you need a committee behind it, but there should be a commissioner.
1: Yeah. No, agreed. I think there has, look, I'm fine with making some antitrust rules, but I want to put it in the right place. There has to be someone governing NCAA because in my eyes, they've shown us time and time again that they haven't made the right decision and it could be corrupt and it can be a different type of organization. And this is a very pivotal time in history and let's get it right. I understand we want to get it done now, but let's get it right because this is going to, you know, once we push that button, you know, it's going to be tough to turn back and we got to think about this as a whole. And again, it's not going to be 100%. I understand that, but I'm not a guy that settles for 70, right? Are you guys, do you want 70? I mean, it's good, but it's, you know, like, let's figure this out.
0: I laid into my boys last night about not settling. Like, I don't want to hear it's a B, right? I don't want to hear that, well, the whole class failed. I got a 70. Well, so why didn't you get a 95? Yeah. I don't care the whole class failed.
1: I mean, right? It's that like, mentality, right? You know? Little snippet from Drew. He talks about the plus ones in the world. He says,
0: We
1: celebrate kids for going to practice and doing what they're supposed to do. Do you celebrate going to work every day? Cause that's what it is. We should celebrate what separates you and the ones, the add on, the extra stuff that you're doing to put yourself in a better situation. And if you have that mindset, you're going to be successful. And I loved how he talked about it. Sports life. I mean, that's something that translates across the board. And, I'm excited for everyone to hear the podcast once we start getting it out. But Drew he's unbelievable, man.
0: He was sensational. I brought up the plus. I was preaching the plus. Yeah, I'm always digging and always pounding them, my kids, about this stuff. And I brought up the plus ones, right? And I'm like, yo, you guys don't get credit. I was doing the same thing. Basically, took Drew's stuff verbatim. You guys don't get credit. Going to practice and lifting. Like what? Did you go lift twice? Did you go do sprints and lift? Did you watch film and give your body rest? Did you turn off your video game and get extra sleep? What'd you do? What'd you do to get better today?
1: How are you going to separate yourself?
0: Right. I was happy.
1: I was having them last night.
0: I mean, they listened, you know, whatever. I was having them last night. I go, you know, everything you do, you know, it's funny. Like my little one was like, yeah, I want to get a job. So your job is, school and sports. That's your job. You don't need to worry about making a few dollars. All right. Dad. I got you. This is what we decided to do to raise a family. Mommy and daddy got you. All right. You don't worry about it. I love the fact you want to work and you have a work ethic. It's great, but apply your work ethic to schoolwork and to sports, because that will get you to college and that will set you up in life. Whether you play sports or not, you will, you know, this will set you up in your career, set you up in life. That's the point. And he's looking at me because, you know, I want to work at, Dick's Sporting Goods, he said. I go, relax.
1: He's trying to get the employee discount, eh?
0: Yeah, exactly. I go, relax, dude.
1: So good.
0: My God. I know, it's crazy. But getting back to it, Cal, what decisions in that Protect College Sports Act, like what else would you want in the act?
1: No, I do love the transfer thing. I do think if a kid, there should be, you know, I think they have to get in the weeds a little bit. And I think, you know, because again, every sport's different, but I think we got to get in the weeds because they want to limit, they want to be able to sign kids to multi-year contracts. That's great. But like, if he overperforms it, stuff's renegotiated all the time in NLB. So if we want to, or, you know, major leagues. So like, if we want to say that, how are we going to hold them to a different standard, right? There's stuff renegotiated, but we're going to lock them in, right? If you outperform it, there should be a buyout. Other teams can get involved. Like we've talked about it, like the soccer, if you outperform, that school can give you money to help do that, but they're trying to lock in that idea.
0: It's a great idea.
1: The soccer model where a larger team wants to buy you. All right. They got to pay the school because that helps that other school grow, right?
0: Yeah. Then there's an impetus for that school to find gems too, right?
1: Yep. You're giving high school kids a chance. So
0: yeah. And develop.
1: I understand. Yeah, for sure. So I would love to get more in the weeds of it where they're trying to say, oh, if you sign a contract, you're locked in. Well, then why would any kid, but then you want an opportunity, but why would he want to sign a 2-year, 3-year deal? Because he can outperform it, but it is some stability.
0: Right. Like what all these players, all they try to do is get the free agency. Well, theoretically, all these kids have free agency right now. Why do you want to give it up?
1: Yeah. And then they only have a 5-year window, right? So,
0: right.
1: Which is, I agree with, but like, it's not like the major leagues or NFL where you potentially can play for 10 years, right? So
0: again,
1: we want to treat it like pro sports in some spots, but we don't want to give them all the rights at the same time. So I think it's gray. I would love to hear Cal go more into why he thinks it's so important to do right now. I've heard snippets, but I would really love to talk to him more about his perspective and why he thinks, you know, pushing it through right now is the better answer opposed to waiting and trying to get to 90% or 100%, you know?
0: Yeah. Yeah. It's fascinating stuff. I got to take a quick TO. We'll come back. What's going on in the world, on the field? Let's take a look at that coming up. This is Project NIL right here every week on Fox Sports Radio.
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0: welcome back. Project NIL. Our final segment. And listen, interesting stuff happening always in this world that we like to dive in. As always, if you have any questions, you can hit us up. I'm at Anthony L. Gargano on Twitter, Anthony Lewis Gargano on Instagram. So you can hit us up there. Danny D?
1: Yeah, on X, I'm Daniel underscore D515. And on Instagram, IMOJQ13. But we did create a Project NIL Instagram page, and we will have other socials out, and that is Project underscore NIL underscore. So please go like and follow. We'll start having some posts, some snippets of this show. We'll try to get on there and stuff from the podcast, which we are having some interviews lined up, and we're going to bring a lot of really cool information there, and we'll play some snippets on here each week. And yeah, we got some big things coming.
0: Yeah, we like it, and we're passionate about this world, and you're going to hear the stories of the athletes, the stories of the coaches, everybody involved.
1: Who's next?
0: We got it's good. Next week, I think we should focus a lot into who's next and go with some of the players. I think we'll do that, but let's put a bow on this thing with the story that came out in The Athletic this week about what teams are really spending for rosters. So I got to get your reaction here. It's estimated that Ohio State is spending between $49 million and $54 million on its roster for football.
1: Just football. Let's just preface that. That's just football roster before any logistical cost. That is on their roster, folks. So to run a football team, you're probably spending flights, lodging, meals, everything included, right? To run, you know, coaching salaries. You're spending $150
0: million. Yeah, that's insane.
1: So I mean, if the roster costs that much, you know, it used to cost, you know, $80 to $100 million to run serious programs. You got to add $50 to that.
0: Yeah, that's pretty wild, man.
1: And I think it'd be interesting for the listeners to know the list. So The Athletic came out. These are estimates, but I find them to be pretty accurate. Number two coming in is Oregon. In a very similar $48 to $54 million.
0: A lot of Jeff Schwartz money right there.
1: Yeah, big Jeff Schwartz, big donor down there, Jeff, you know?
0: I'm glad they really flexed last night.
1: Oh yeah.
0: Put up 82 on Portland State.
1: How's Jeff feeling right now? Is he all right? Is he, you talking him off the ledge?
0: I don't know, man. I think he's pretty bummed out. Yeah. I don't know. I haven't talked to him since 82 nothing. So maybe that will help last night.
1: All right. Number three coming in is Texas. Spending $45 to $55 million. So their peak could be number one because their estimate is that high. Number four, we have LSU in the $47 to $50 range. Number five, we have A&M $45 to $50 million.
0: That's lame, baby.
1: Lame. Oh, I'm so fired up for tonight.
0: Oh, it's going to be amazing. Who you like tonight?
1: I'm riding with Lane.
0: You're riding with Lane?
1: Yeah. I think, well, the energy is going to be crazy.
0: I mean, Levitt.
1: They have a better team.
0: I mean, it was funny. I was talking to Kevin Nagandi, and he's like, I go, what's the deal with Levitt? Is he going to play? And he's like, oh, he's playing.
1: Yeah. Lane he's mental warfare. Yes. I respect it.
0: Yeah.
1: I respect it. But I think they have a better roster, but you know, the energy, you know, I think the fans hate him more. I don't think the players hate Lane on Ole Miss.
0: No, I don't think so either. I agree with you. But I do love Ole Miss. I like the program.
1: Trinidad's the best. I'm a huge Trinidad guy.
0: Yeah, I'm a big Trinidad fan. And I don't know. Don't you think like justice would be that, you know, Ole Miss wins, give him some love? I mean,
1: For sure. My heart is with Ole Miss. My brain is saying LSU.
0: Yeah. I agree. By the way, we talk about Lane. We think about offense. That LSU defense is sick.
1: Well, that's what I'm saying. That's the separator.
0: Yeah.
1: And Lane intimately knows those guys' weaknesses so well.
0: It's not like they know the LSU weaknesses, right?
1: He's going to be able to say, all right, this is Trinidad's great, but he struggles doing this. He knows them inside and out, right? Yeah. So it's like – I think that is a difference maker. Now look, there's, it's going to be electric in that place. So any, the momentum and the energy will be all over Ole Miss to start. We'll see how they, how it comes out. If they jump them, I could see it going the other way, but I think if it's like a close game going through, LSU will win.
0: Yeah. I don't know. I have a tough time thinking that they're going to jump them.
1: Yeah.
0: You know?
1: Yeah. Yeah. For sure. All right. Let's finish this list. We got Miami coming in number six, 44 to 50 million. The Irish coming in number seven, 41 to 48. Ole Miss. Lane said they couldn't win there because they don't spend, 39 to 50, 45.
0: I mean, number, what number did they come in?
1: Eight.
0: Eight. All right.
1: Four spots back. And then Tennessee, 41 to 43, and Alabama, 38 to 42.
0: Yo, Alabama's got to get that up, man.
1: They got to go, man.
0: What are we doing? We what are we doing in Alabama? That's all we're spending?
1: Come on, man.
0: I mean,
1: Where's the tide at? Where's the tide?
0: I mean, roll tide. I can't believe it. Crazy. That's crazy. Yep. All right. That's going to do it for us. Stay tuned. The fellas with myself and Jeff Schwartz coming up next. Thanks for hanging. We
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18: 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The 10, the 5, touchdown, 56-yard run to daylight.
19: 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Inside the 10, inside the 5, and a touchdown. He slides and swims through the back of the end zone in celebration.
18: 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Touchdown.
17: Now, here are your hosts, Amber Theo Harris and Michael Fabiano.
20: Oh, the season is just starting to cook. Welcome in, everybody. Glad to be hanging out with you as we are getting you ready for week two in the fantasy world. And Michael Fabiano, what a start already. Thursday night football, some big performances, and so many of our listeners are sitting there wondering, oh my goodness, if I am playing against Josh Allen, if I am playing against Amon-Ra St. Brown, I'm already so far in the hole. How do I approach this? How do I even give myself a chance to win?
21: First off, don't give up, okay? As Rambo once said, nothing is over. You can still win this week. And I get it. Allen had a massive game. Amon-Ra had a massive game. But you can still pull off the victory. And here's how you do it. First off, you want to start players with high upside, even if that means that you're taking a risk. Like, I'll give you a couple of examples. So at quarterback, I'm starting Brock Purdy or Dak Prescott. I'm sitting Drake May because Purdy and Prescott have far higher ceilings than Drake May, even though Drake May was drafted significantly higher than both of those quarterbacks. At running back, Aaron Jones Sr., we drafted him to be our RB4. Well, this week I'd start him over guys like Quinshon Judkins and Jalen Warren because, well, Jordan Mason is on injured reserve. Wide receivers. Drake London is a guy that you drafted to start every single week. And then the quarterback situation got real ugly in Atlanta. And suddenly, you would be smart to start, say, Luther Burden or even Jalen Coker this week over Drake London. And speaking of Atlanta, Kyle Pitts. No points last week. Not his fault. I'd rather start a guy like, say, Dalton Schultz, who should see more work because Nico Collins is hurt. And also, don't overlook kickers and defenses. And a lot of people will make fun of me and say, Fabs, they shouldn't be in the league anymore. Stop it, all right? Kickers are people, too, and defenses score a ton of points. So make sure you're playing the matchups, too. Like, Kairos Santos is a really good matchup this week. Trey Smack, the rookie from Green Bay, really good matchup this week. And if you're looking at the defensive matchups, the Buccaneers, they've got a really good matchup against Deshaun Watson and the Browns. The Niners. They're at home against Miami. Philadelphia. They're playing the Titans this week. So if these defenses are out there on the waiver wire or maybe on your roster, like, play the best options you have, and based on matchups, make sure that you're playing high ceiling starters. Don't get stuck on just playing big names. And I think, Amber, the best example of that probably is going to be a guy like Drake May, who everyone drafted to be their week in and week out starter. We're going to talk a little bit more about Drake May later in the program in terms of why you don't want to play him this week. If you have a Brock Purdy or a Dak Prescott, to be quite honest with you, I had Jared Goff, who had a very good game, ranked ahead of Drake May going into week two as well. Don't get stuck on the big names. When you're trying to overcome a massive deficit, you're going to have to think outside the box. And not for nothing, I always try to eliminate luck as much as possible in fantasy football where you can. You've got to get lucky too, right? The team that has Josh Allen or the team that has Amon-Ra St. Brown, maybe they have another player or two that throws up stinkers. Jamar Chase was terrible last week from a fantasy perspective. So was Saquon Barkley. There was a lot of, so was Drake London. So was Kyle Pitts. A lot of guys did not produce. So are you going to need to get lucky? Yeah, you're going to have a little bit of luck, but be smart when you're setting your starting lineup. And maybe, just maybe, you'll be able to tell your grandkids that in week two of the fantasy football season 2026, I overcame Josh Allen's 44-point performance.
0: It will be legendary.
21: Win.
0: It will be legendary.
21: Fantasy football league.
0: We always want to play matchups. That's just fantasy football 101. But isn't it a little counterintuitive? Because especially this early in the season, we're still trying to figure out what these offenses look like. So you have guys that you drafted high up, and those are supposed to be your starters. You know, you mentioned like a Drake London this week. That's a guy that you would think early on your approach is just put him in the lineup. Because last week, don't get cute. Start the starters that you drafted to start. But now it already takes a twist here in week two. And how do people get over that kind of intuition? Like, wait, aren't I supposed to start my starters? No, now I got to look at upside, which is, it's hard to break out of that.
21: And I understand that because it's really hard to sit a guy like Drake London. But the bottom line here is his floor with what the Atlanta quarterback situation is simply too low for me to start when I'm trying to overcome already being in a 30 or 40 point hole.
0: Got to be aggressive when you're down. No time to be conservative. All right, Fabs, up next, we're going to do some stardom sit-ems. We'll make sure your lineup is all set for Sunday. 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
2: Shotgun for Trevor Lawrence against a four-man front for Cleveland. Dropping the throw against a four-man rush. Trevor scrambles, stays on his feet. Now fires toward the end zone. That ball is caught! Touchdown! In the back of the end zone, Jacoby Myers! The fourth touchdown pass of the day for Trevor Lawrence! How good is that?
20: 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I'm Amber Theo Harris. All right, Fabs, it's time for Stardom Sit-ems for Week 2. Let's start out with the quarterbacks. Trevor Lawrence going up against the Broncos was the best defense in the NFL last year. Didn't look like it against the Chiefs. Are we starting him?
21: I'm starting him. Trevor Lawrence, in his last seven games dating back to last year, is averaging 27 points per game. Like, there is this old 80s hair band called Giant. They had a huge hit called I'm a Believer. I'm a believer in Trevor Lawrence. I'm starting him. To me, he is a must-start. I don't care who he's playing. I'm also playing Brock Purdy this week against Miami. They give up three touchdowns.

0: En garde!
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2: And May just hasn't been great dating back to the 2025 postseason, even though he got the Patriots to the Super Bowl. So I'm going to fade him where I can. Daniel Jones is another quarterback that I'm going to fade this week. Last week, told you not to play him. He had just 9 points. He's got the Chiefs this week. They allowed Bo Nix to score 5.4 points. So that is a bad matchup. The Chiefs defense looked really good. So I'm fading Daniel Jones, and I'm going to fade Malik Willis. And I told you to play him last week if you're in a two QB league, and he had a decent game. He was a QB 14 on the week, but I just don't love this matchup against a Niners team that looked really good in week one. And I get it. Listen, that was 1 week. This is a different week, but they held Matthew Stafford to single digits in the opener. So what do you think they're going to do with Malik Willis? I would fade him in week two.
3: Okay, let's move to the tight ends. Who do we start here?
2: Dallas Goedert. We told you to play him last week. He had a huge game, almost 24 fantasy points. Tight ends are really thin position. You probably drafted Goedert as your tight end two. Start him this week against the Titans, who just look dreadful. I also like Mark Andrews. He had 6 targets. He caught 4 passes last week. He had 49 yards. And he had a 25% target share. Now, Zay Flowers is a little bit banged up. Andrews could see a little bit more action. We know Jacoby Lane is also going to be out. So Andrews is a very good play against New Orleans. And I'm going to keep the faith in Harold Fannin Jr. Last week was not good for, let's just say, any Browns outside of maybe Denzel Boston. But the Buccaneers are a good matchup. Last week, they gave up almost 19 fantasy points to Mike Gesicki. And if Cleveland's playing from behind, well, Fannin should get plenty of targets in the passing game. So I'm going to stick with Harold Fannin as a low tight end one.
3: Okay, let's move to the sit-em tight ends.
2: Kyle Pitts. I should have known better, Amber. I really should have. I, all offseason, was talking about him being a bust, a regression candidate. Then they brought in Stefanski. Then they didn't bring in a number two wide receiver. And I'm like, all right, I'm in on Kyle Pitts. Last week, no points. Thanks for nothing. And the quarterback situation is such a disaster right now in Atlanta that I can't play any pass catchers, regardless of the matchup. I'm also going to be fading Jake Ferguson. Now, the matchup actually isn't bad this week against Washington, but Ferguson, in his last 7 games, has scored more than 7.6 points once. That's it. The numbers have just not been there. So unless I'm really desperate, I'm going to keep Jake Ferguson on the bench. And I'm also going to fade Pat Freiermuth. Really good game last week. I would have picked him up off the waiver wire, but in 3 career games against New England, 6.9 points per game, and this is probably going to be a low-scoring game, so I'm going to fade Pat Freiermuth.
3: All right, Fabs, we're going to talk running backs and wide receivers when we return. 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
1: Dart gets the snap. He'll hand it off. Scatterboo angling left. Turns the corner and walks into the end zone. Touchdown, Giants. A cartwheel and a backflip for Cam Scatterboo. His first touchdown run of the season, and the Giants have taken a 6-0 lead.
2: That's Ryan Radke right here on Westwood One with the call. Welcome back to NFL Fantasy Forecast on Westwood One. Along with Sports Illustrated Senior Fantasy Analyst Michael Fabiano, I'm Amber Theo Harris. Fabs, let's move on to the running backs for the stardom sit-ems. And Cam Scatterboo facing the Rams. I know they didn't look great week one in Australia, but that's supposed to be a heck of a defense, but without Myles Garrett. So do we start him?
3: Yeah, we do. And we told you to start Cam last week, and he had a good game, 14 fantasy points. He saw a 30% touch share. And honestly, I don't know that the Rams defense is going to be that great this week. I mean, last week, week one, they allowed the highest rush success rate at 73%. You mentioned no Myles Garrett. Aaron Donald, even if he's going to play, he hasn't played a game since January of 2024. So I think this is going to be a high scoring game. I'm going to stick with Cam. I also like David Montgomery, another player that we told folks start last week, and he had almost 29 fantasy points. He saw a near 40% touch share, which is great, and he saw all the red zone looks for Houston's backfield. Start him against the Bengals, who gave up a pretty good stat line to Bucky Irving last week, and I'm going to say start Chuba Hubbard. I was wrong about him in week one. I was afraid that the touch share was going to be very difficult to predict. Well, guess what? He had a 29% touch share. He scored two touchdowns. And Jonathan Brooks only had 5 touches. A.J. Dillon had 5 touches. Like, did you even know that he was still in the league? So Chuba Hubbard is a player that, against Atlanta, I will start as an RB2 flex.
2: Okay, who are you going to sit at running back?
3: This one breaks my heart because I love this kid, but Quinshon Judkins. Last week, we told you not to play him. 14 touches, only 7 fantasy points. My concern is game script. This is the Baker Mayfield revenge game. So if the Buccaneers are way ahead, Judkins is not going to get a lot of opportunities. He is a risk-reward flex at best. Same goes for Tony Pollard, who did nothing last week, much like every member of the Tennessee Titans offense. You got to look at this game, Amber. Philadelphia is a big favorite on the road. Again, negative game script could be a problem. Maybe more Tajay Spears in the second half. Tony Pollard is a guy that I can't play. And I told everybody not to get too crazy over Marshawn Lloyd. And guess what? He didn't start last week. It was Chris Brooks. And when he played, he averaged 2.9 yards per rush. Now he's got the Jets. The jury is still out on if their defense is good against running backs or not. Still, I am not running the risk. I am sitting Marshawn Lloyd.
2: All right, let's move to wide receivers. Who do we start here in week two?
3: Really love Luther Burden this week against the Vikings. They allowed the most fantasy points to wide receivers last week against Green Bay. And I think Burden has a big week in week two. Also, Parker Washington, you may look at the matchup and think, well, it's the Broncos. Well, the last time he played the Broncos was last year, 26.5 points. Brian Thomas Jr. on your bench. Parker Washington, at this point, Amber, he may be a guy that you start every single week, regardless of the matchup. And then I'm also going to go with Terry McLaurin, who had the worst game of all of the top Commanders wide receivers last week. He had 3.4 points where Stephon Diggs, Antonio Williams combined for almost 32. But Cowboys, and I'm going to pick on the Cowboys here. Last week, they allowed the second highest EPA pass percentage in the entire league. I think you start McLaurin and Diggs this week in what could be a high-scoring game.
2: Okay, how about wide receivers that need to stay on the bench? You already said one of them, and it depresses me because I have Brian Thomas, a couple shares of him.
3: Here's what's amazing. Brian Thomas Jr. was outscored not only by Parker Washington and Jacoby Myers last week, but by Josh Cameron. Raise your hand if you knew who Josh Cameron was.
2: I did not.
3: I don't see any hands. And now he's got to go up against Patrick Surtain. And the last time that BTJ played the Broncos, he scored 3.8 points. So he needs to be on your bench. Same thing with Marvin Harrison Jr., a player that we said don't play last week. He had 4.3 fantasy points. And what scares me a little bit is that Kendrick Bourne had more targets and more catches than Marvin Harrison Jr. So while he's actually had some success against Seattle in his career, I am fading Marvin Harrison Jr. right now. And then we talked about Drake London a little bit earlier on in the program. He is a guy that, because of the situation at quarterback in Atlanta, I just can't trust. So he is no more than a risk-reward flex at best. And Amber, we're talking about a guy that people drafted to be their wide receiver one. Not a good start for Atlanta's passing game.
2: All right. 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
2: 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I'm Amber Theo Harris. All right, Fabs, let's give us some streamers here if we're looking for streamers in week one.
3: Can you say revenge game? Baker Mayfield. Hello, Baker. Not a great game last week, but I am playing him against the Browns, who gave up 4 touchdown passes to Trevor Lawrence last week. And you know, Amber, Baker wants to stick it to Cleveland. Mm-hmm. So I'm going to start Baker Mayfield as a stream. Also, really like Aaron Jones Sr. this week. Remember, Jordan Mason is going to be out. He's on injured reserve with a broken thumb. The Bears last week gave up a big stat line to Chuba Hubbard. Their defense is not very good at all. So when you're looking at Aaron Jones Sr. at 32 years old, I actually think he's a pretty good running back too, despite his extended age. And Ja'Cory Krosky-Merritt against my beloved but awful Dallas Cowboys defense. Last week, he had a touchdown, almost 13 fantasy points. He had a 34% touch share, which was great. And the Cowboys gave up over 27 combined fantasy points to the Giants running backs in week one. Let's stick with the Commanders and keep picking on the Cowboys, and we'll go with Stephon Diggs. The Cowboys defense looked terrible last week in all aspects. Diggs had a touchdown. He finished with a nice stat line in his first game with the Commanders. I think Diggs is a pretty good flex starter this week. And then let's stick with the veteran wide receivers, why don't we? How about Deebo Samuel? So when you look at the numbers last week, he scores a touchdown, 18 fantasy points. Dazon Stribling is out, and he's playing the Dolphins this week. They have one of the league's worst defenses. So all of a sudden, older guys, and I say older in air quotes, like Stephon Diggs and Deebo Samuel should be in your starting lineup if you need help at the wide receiver position.
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6: 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Trump is far too busy building ballrooms, pissing off Canada, and playing postmaster general to give a damn about Pennsylvanians. So we need to look out for ourselves. I'm Mark Pinsley, and I'm running for state senate to do just that. While the federal government continues to make life more expensive, I intend to work alongside Governor Shapiro to make Pennsylvania more affordable and more prosperous. That means generating more revenue for the things you need by making big tech pay what they're supposed to for doing business in our state. While Trump remains in office, D.C. will continue to be a cross between a cage match and a circus. But here in Harrisburg, we can get some real work done to help real people like you.
11: 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Paid for by friends of Mark Pinsley.
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2: Welcome back to NFL Fantasy Forecast on Westwood One, along with Sports Illustrated Senior Fantasy Analyst Michael Fabiano. I'm Amber Theo Harris. Fabs, we had a bunch of very strange outcomes in week one. So let's play a little fantasy or reality. Here's the first one. It's already time to worry about Drake May after week one.
3: That is a reality. As we've already talked about, I don't like him this week against Pittsburgh. And then look at the schedule. Jaguars, Bills twice, Chargers, Chiefs, Broncos. And the Broncos game is in fantasy championship week. That is a reality, Amber.
2: Okay, how about this one? The 49ers backfield will be a committee with Christian McCaffrey and Kalon Black.
3: I think that's fantasy, but it could be reality in certain weeks, like this week. If the Niners are boat racing the Dolphins this week, I could see Kalon Black getting more touches in the second half because Kyle Shanahan clearly does not want to give Christian McCaffrey the same workload as last year. I'll say fantasy, but there are going to be some weeks where that is real.
2: Okay, number three, Jeremiah Love will get more touches than Tyler Algier.
3: That is a reality. Last week, Algier outsnapped and outtouched Jeremiah Love, but the talent is just unmistakable. Love got into the end zone. We are slowly going to see Jeremiah Love seeing more work, more snaps, and more touches in this offense.
2: Here's one a lot of fantasy people want to know. How about this one? Broncos coach Sean Payton will get Jalen Waddle more than three targets. Please, God, make it real.
3: I would hope so. I would say this, though, Amber. I was not in on Jalen Waddle. I felt like he went into a situation where there were suddenly a lot of mouths to feed. And last week, Pat Bryant was the best Broncos wide receiver. It wasn't even Cortland Sutton. So I think it's a reality that he'll get him more than three targets this week. But will Jalen Waddle be a solid starter every single week? That's the fantasy.
2: Oh, how many people put all their money on Pat Bryant? If they did, they're smart. All right, how about this one? The Broncos, Texans, and Rams aren't as bad as they looked in week one.
3: That is reality. But I will say this, I don't think the Broncos defense is good enough to scare me against Jacksonville's offense in week two. I also don't think the Texans defense is enough to scare me against Cincinnati in week two. And the Rams, clearly, I'm not worried about that defense this week, but once they get Myles Garrett back, they should be pretty solid.
2: All right, Babs, that'll do it for this edition of NFL Fantasy Forecast. A reminder to join us this weekend for Sunday Night Football as the Chiefs host the Colts. Scott Graham kicks it off with scores and highlights from around the league on NFL Sunday at 7:30 p.m. Eastern. Then on Monday night, the Giants visit the Rams. Jamie Erdahl and Doug Peterson host the pregame show at 7 o'clock Eastern. 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Coordinating producers Brian Finkelstein and Aaron Cummins. Executive producer Mike Eby. The senior vice president of sports for Cumulus Media and Westwood One is Bruce Gilbert. Now for Michael Fabiano, I'm Amber Theo Harris. 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
10: 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A comprehensive look at this week's action in the National Football League. 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
14: After the biggest scoring week one in league history, what could possibly come next? From Westwood One, this is NFL Preview. Hi, everybody. Along with former NFL offensive lineman Ross Tucker, I'm Scott Graham, getting you set for week two in the National Football League. Ross, how are you this week?
15: I am fantastic, as usual, Scott. And yes, I was not expecting that at all. There were shootouts all over the place. I mean, teams scoring in the 40s and 50s, a lot of teams in the 30s. That was certainly out of character for what I was thinking for week one, and has me very curious about what's going to happen here in week two.
14: Well, I'll tell you what, the Chiefs weren't a team that put up 30 a lot last year, but they did in their opener. They've got Sunday Night Football here on Westwood One against the Indianapolis Colts. 220 rushing yards in that game. This is not what you generally are going to expect out of an Andy Reid team, and they're going up against an Indy team that gave up more than 500 yards last week to the Ravens.
15: Yeah, on paper, this does not look like a very favorable matchup for the Colts because of the way that they got run all over by Derrick Henry and the Baltimore Ravens. Plus, we all saw what Kenneth Walker did for the Chiefs. It is kind of wild to see the Chiefs score 31 points and feel like Patrick Mahomes really didn't play all that great. I will say a lot of people will tell you that week one is a liar. I am very confident that the Colts will come out fully intent on not letting Kenneth Walker run all over them like he did to the Denver Broncos last Monday night. So look for the Colts, as surprising as this may sound, to try to make Mahomes and their receivers beat them. Conversely, you know, it was nice to see Daniel Jones out there after the two injuries last year, but certainly he'll be the first one to tell you they need to do a little bit more on offense, in particular in the passing game. It can't just be Jonathan Taylor.
14: Denver Broncos have their home opener. Their only loss at home last year was to the Jacksonville Jaguars, and that's who they welcome in. Jags have had, Ross, a 31-point lead in each of their last two regular season games. They have been dominant.
15: They look so good on tape. This is the game I'm calling on the TV side with Ian Eagle for CBS, and watching the Jaguars game against the Broncos last year, Scott, and then watching them against the Browns last week, they look incredible. I mean, really, both sides of the ball, so well coached, so physical. Trevor Lawrence is playing with as much confidence as I think I've ever seen. Meanwhile, for the Broncos, that was ugly on both sides of the ball. They couldn't run it, didn't try to really run it. Bo Nix did not have a very good game, but broken tackle after broken tackle from this elite Broncos defense, I also expect them to bounce back in a major way. They're too good to lay two stinkers in a row at the start of the season.
14: Jim Harbaugh has never started 0-2 as a college or an NFL coach. That's what he's staring down this week. He's got to beat the Raiders at home, who are coming off a season-opening win against Miami.
15: Probably the most stunning result of week one was the Chargers losing by double digits at home to the Arizona Cardinals. And if you watch that game, it was no fluke. The Cardinals were the better team. They deserved to win the game. The Chargers, you would think, would bounce back, but this is not the same old Raiders over the last few years. You can tell with their new head coach, Clint Kubiak, that they are much better coached. The offensive line was significantly better. They were able to get last year's first-round pick, Ashton Jeanty, involved. Highly encouraging start for the Raiders. I'm expecting a bunch of Raiders fans out there in L.A.
14: Ross, you were there as week two got underway in the National Football League. Thursday Night Football at brand-new Highmark Stadium in Buffalo. And Josh Allen, if possible, took his game to an entirely different level to open the place.
16: From the I formation, two tight ends. Allen turns, fakes, rolls to the right. He wants to run. Josh Allen reaches the ball across the goal line. It's a Buffalo touchdown. He ran right at the right side pylon, held the ball out with his right hand, broke the plane, and it's 33-17 Buffalo.
14: Kevin Kugler with the call here on Westwood One. Allen with three touchdown passes, two touchdown runs, and the Bills open their season at 2-0 and open a brand spanking new stadium with a 41-31 win over the Detroit Lions. Coming up, can Lamar Jackson and the Baltimore Ravens keep the offense rolling in week two? This is NFL Pre...
17: Summer's winding down and life is ramping back up, and Aleve is here for all those moments that matter. 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
14: 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We continue getting you ready for week two, and Ross, how good did Baltimore's offense look last week? Trying to start 2-0 once again, Lamar Jackson was his old self, but they got the New Orleans Saints coming in who couldn't score on their first eight drives and then scored on five of their final six before they lost in overtime to Detroit.
15: Well, the Ravens, you could argue, looked as good as any team in football. And I think people had high expectations for the defense with Jesse Minter being the defensive coordinator as the head coach. But it was the offense. It was Declan Doyle, first-time play caller with over 30 snaps of Lamar Jackson under center that really stole the show for the Ravens. Meanwhile, you said exactly right for the Saints. Down 21-0, Tyler Shuck and that passing game went crazy in the second half of that game. I am really curious to see if the Saints can pick up where they left off. The Ravens will have to do it with some banged up receivers. They put Jacoby Lane on IR, the rookie receiver who they really liked. So this is another game that certainly has shootout potential.
14: Houston Texans are coming off a rough game against Buffalo last week and trying to avoid an 0-2 start, although in 2023 and last year they were 0-2 and made the playoffs in both of those years. They've got the Bengals coming in. The Bengals 2-9 against the Texans over the last 20 seasons.
15: Two more teams, by the way, Scott, that both scored over 30 points last week. Just simply incredible. You especially would not be expecting that from the Houston Texans, whose defense was really poor, uncharacteristically. I think that they last year were by far the best defense in the NFL. And yet Josh Allen and the Bills were able to move the ball up and down the field against them, big play after big play. Obviously the Bengals watched that tape. They'll try to replicate that. I would not expect that to happen again. This is a very prideful and typically buttoned up bunch for the Texans. I think it's going to be a much tougher hill to climb for this Bengals offense and Joe Burrow. They'll find a way to get more pressure on him. And the one real positive for the Texans was they moved the ball pretty effectively with CJ Stroud. We'll see if that Bengals defense can be quite as opportunistic.
14: New England Patriots have started 0-2 just once in the last 20 years, but they've lost five straight home openers. This is their home opener at Gillette Stadium after losing the opener at Seattle. They've got the Steelers coming in, who got a win last week despite the fact that they only ran for 58 yards.
15: Steelers looked pretty ugly offensively, but obviously TJ Watt and the defense were so good it was able to carry them to the win. Watt scores a touchdown. That was like the most Steelers win ever. I mean, that win by the Steelers reminded me of every other Steelers win I've ever seen. 20-13, defensive touchdown. Meanwhile, they might have to do it again. I don't know how many points the Steelers are going to be able to score against this Patriots defense. And the Patriots had a lot of time since that game against the Seahawks. Josh McDaniels has been scheming things up without A.J. Brown, who was placed on IR. I'm expecting a bounce-back game from Drake May and the Patriots.
14: Cleveland Browns have gone 8 straight Deshaun Watson starts without scoring 20 or more points. Who could have seen Todd Monken facing a quarterback controversy? Well, now, after starting 0-1 and scoring just 10 at Jacksonville, back to Florida and a game against the Tampa Bay Bucks, who haven't started 0-2 in 12 years.
15: It is the Baker Bowl. Shout out, by the way, to all the Northeast Ohio people that just stayed in Florida all week. That was the right move. I hope you guys enjoyed it. You know, the Browns, that was about as bad as you can look for an NFL team. Just watching that tape. And the scary part is it was both sides of the ball. It feels like the Browns defense, at least for week one, was not nearly what it was a year ago under Jim Schwartz. Conversely, the Bucks, they were right there against the Bengals on the road. If it weren't for the two Baker Mayfield fumbles, including that one near the goal line, they probably would have gotten a huge week one win on the road. They'll have to try to get that on Sunday.
14: Coming up, can the Jets make it 2 in a row? This is NFL Preview.
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6: Unless you've been living in a cave, and honestly, I don't blame you if you have, you know there's an important midterm election fast approaching. Trump is far too busy building ballrooms, pissing off Canada, and playing postmaster general to give a damn about Pennsylvanians. So we need to look out for ourselves. I'm Mark Pinsley, and I'm running for state senate to do just that. While the federal government continues to make life more expensive, I intend to work alongside Governor Shapiro to make Pennsylvania more affordable and more prosperous. That means generating more revenue for the things you need by making big tech pay what they're supposed to for doing business in our state. While Trump remains in office, D.C. will continue to be a cross between a cage match and a circus. But here in Harrisburg, we can get some real work done to help real people like you.
11: 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Paid for by friends of Mark Pinsley.
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14: NFL Preview, getting you ready for week two in the NFL. The New York Jets are home and trying to go 2-0 for the first time in 11 years. They've got a Green Bay team coming in. Ross, they have lost 6 straight games now, dating back to week 15 of last year.
15: You know, that's the second time you've had a stat that I did not know that is super impactful to me, Scott. I love it because it's very easy for Packers fans and all of us to say it's only 1 week, deep breaths. But when it's part of a continuing trend from the year before, I think that's a little bit more notable. In particular, how that fourth quarter went, they kind of look lost against the Vikings in that game. And Carson Wentz, it's not a good look when you lose to a backup quarterback. You really have to find a way to take advantage of those opportunities. Obviously, the Packers are still doing it without Micah Parsons and Josh Jacobs. Conversely, for the Jets, that's about as good as the Jets have looked in a long time. Both sides of the ball. How about the drive where they ran it nine straight times? This is the NFL. This isn't Wild Missing High School running the wing T. I mean, unbelievable. The Jets' young offensive line pushing around the Titans. They're going to try to do the exact same thing against the Packers in this game. This is an under-the-radar, really fun game.
14: Big divisional game in the NFC North early in the season. Chicago, Minnesota both winning their first games. They face off at Soldier Field. Last week, Ross, the Bears became the third team in NFL history with six rushing touchdowns in a season opener. The other two, the 1922 Canton Bulldogs and the 1920 Rock Island Independents.
15: Were you more of a Canton or a Rock Island guy?
14: I was a Canton guy. I really was.
15: Okay, yeah, that's why I liked Rock Island. I didn't want to like the same team that you did. All right, so Vikings, Bears. Listen, when's the last time you saw an NFL team score 59 points? I mean, it was not a good look for the Panthers defense, but you still have to score them if you're the Bears. And I know most of the touchdowns were rushing, and they had two guys rush for over 100 yards, but Caleb Williams also looks spectacular. Interestingly, they needed it. I think at one point that game was 31-31. So they needed to keep putting those points up. Conversely, for the Vikings, this is one of the best chess matches of the week. Brian Flores is the mad scientist as the defensive coordinator for the Vikings going against Ben Johnson, who right now might be the premier play designer, play caller in the NFL. This is best on best.
14: All right, I want to ask you a question, Ross. Since week six of last year, who has thrown for more yards than any other quarterback in the NFL?
15: So it makes me happy when I actually know these. Jacoby Brissett!
14: It's unbelievable. It's unbelievable. He had his nine-game losing streak as a starter snapped in that big win in L.A. against the Chargers, now home against a Seattle team that has beaten the Cardinals nine straight times.
15: This is a fun matchup. We know Sam Darnold won't play for the Seahawks, so Drew Locke will get the start. The Cardinals shocked the world by getting that win over the Chargers as big underdogs. Kudos to them. And I don't know, you know, you look at the Cardinals, Michael Wilson and Trey McBride and Jeremiah Love and Algier. I mean, they've got a lot of legit weapons on the offensive side of the ball. Seahawks have had a lot of time since their last game. That's good in terms of reps for Drew Locke, for those guys to rest and heal up. Is it too much time off? Really looking forward to this one to see who can stay undefeated in the NFC West.
14: The Niners come back from Australia, and they do it having given up the fewest points in a game in almost 3 years. That was the calling card of their win against the Rams, 27-7. Now they've got the offensively challenged Dolphins coming into Levi Stadium this week.
15: Yeah, offensively challenged is a kind way to say it. If the Rams only scored 7 points against this Niners defense, how many are the Dolphins going to score? It felt like some of those guys for the Niners, Nick Bosa, Fred Warner, had found the fountain of youth. They were violent and aggressive all over the field. We'll see if they have any jet lag, if you will, from coming back after being in Australia for a week. They say they're ready to go. I tend to believe them with this veteran bunch. The Niners look like they're ready to potentially have a big season if they can stay healthy.
14: Up next, one team in the NFC East will have a less than 10% chance at the postseason by Sunday night. This is NFL Preview.
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7: 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Now they're back under the lights to take on the 0-1 Colts. 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
14: 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We continue getting you ready for week two, and the Philadelphia Eagles, a team that only got 10 first downs but won a game against Washington in week one, now goes on the road to take on the Tennessee Titans, and the Titans really struggled last week against the New York Jets.
15: Yeah, they really did, especially, I would say, on the offensive side of the ball. Brian Daboll, their new offensive coordinator, still trying to sort through the best way to play with Cam Ward and to try to get last year's number one overall pick to be more effective and productive. It's not been a great start for Ward and the Titans so far in his tenure. Meanwhile, for the Eagles, you know, it was not pretty necessarily offensively. You referenced the 10 first downs, but I thought Jalen Hurts played really well and looked comfortable. Uncharacteristically, the Eagles offensive line really let them down with Landon Dickerson going on IR. He clearly was not healthy. So the expectation is that they'll be better up front, you know, with having five healthy bodies against the Titans defense. And by the way, they're going to need it because they're going to go against Jeffrey Simmons, who I think is the best defensive tackle in all of football. That is not an easy matchup for the newly configured Eagles offensive line.
14: Ross, since divisions were realigned in 2002, 196 teams have started their season 0-2 inside their own division. 19 of those teams, or less than 10%, went on to make the playoffs. Washington, Dallas, both 0-1 in the division. They face off at AT&T Stadium.
15: Yeah, that's a great stat as well, and this becomes a massive game. I thought the Commanders sort of acquitted themselves fairly well in Philadelphia. I mean, to have a two-point conversion attempt in the final minute and a half to try to tie the Eagles, I don't know that many people were expecting that. So I think Dan Quinn has that bunch probably playing better than people thought. Not the case for the Dallas Cowboys. The Cowboys didn't really look good on either side of the ball against the Giants, and they really didn't come across very well coached. You know, I'm a Brian Schottenheimer guy, but defensively, they kept leaving the same void to the running back in the flat. Offensively, the penalties, the mental errors. I'm expecting the Cowboys to have a nice year, and if you're expecting them to have a nice year, they absolutely, based on your stat, need to bounce back in this one at home against Washington, who's on the road against a tough NFC East opponent back-to-back weeks to start the season.
14: Carolina's defense last week gave up 291 rushing yards and six rushing touchdowns against the Bears, and now they go to Atlanta and face Bijan Robinson.
15: Yeah, that's not a good matchup. The good news is for the Panthers, you know, the Falcons quarterback situation remains murky, in flux, not good. However you want to describe it, that's what it is. I will say I thought the Falcons defense was solid, which means they might be up to the challenge against Bryce Young, who, you know, it always gets lost when a team loses the game. I thought that was one of the best games of Bryce Young's career. Threw for over 300 yards, looked in rhythm, went through his progressions quickly. certainly has something going there with Jalen Coker. We'll see if Bryce Young can lead the Panthers to a win here on the road over the Falcons. Obviously, for their NFC South hopes, they really need it.
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14: 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If it's Monday Night Football, it's on Westwood One. And Ross, the Monday night game, you want to talk about two teams in entirely different mindsets coming in. The New York Giants played about as well as they possibly could in beating the Cowboys last Sunday night. The Rams played probably as poorly as anybody could have imagined them playing in Australia as they got blown out by the Niners.
15: All right, well, I don't really know what to say now, Scott, because you just took exactly what I was going to say. You know what? Couple things jump out in this one. The Giants... I thought Jackson Dart had a masterful game, highly encouraging in his first game playing under John Harbaugh, the new head coach, Matt Nagy and Greg Roman's offense. Meanwhile, on the defensive side of the ball, they were flying around. Brian Burns, Abdul Carter, now they have Arvell Reese. They have some explosive athletic guys on that side of the ball, which is highly encouraging. And for the Rams, I don't really know what to say. That's about as bad as I've seen them play in a long time. I guess I'll chalk it up to them just showing up from Australia the day before. I can't imagine that they would play that poorly again. I'm expecting a big time bounce back game for them. Although they're going to have to do it without Myles Garrett, who was placed on IR, had knee surgery. So, you know, their big trade item, the guy that was going to help them get over the top to the Super Bowl, he's on the shelf for a while. The good news for them is they've got a bunch of other good defensive linemen still with Colby Turner and Byron Young, Braden Fisk. Those guys are going to have to do a better job of getting pressure on Dart than the Cowboys were able to do last Sunday night.
14: 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Actually, play Rocky Mountain High, John Denver's song, as you're landing at the airport while you're looking out. 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
14: 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Coordinating producers Brian Finkelstein and Aaron Cummins. Executive producer Mike Eby. The senior vice president of sports for Cumulus Media and Westwood One is Bruce Gilbert. 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
18: In Friday Night Baseball, the Red Sox were 4-2 winners at Tampa Bay, ending the Rays' six-game winning streak. The Yankees dominated at Arizona 9-2 behind Gerrit Cole. Yanks got five runs in the top of the first. Ben Rice hit his 39th homer. Aaron Judge of New York is going back on the IL with a strained calf. The regular season ends a week from Sunday. San Diego beat Miami 8-2. Atlanta clinched a playoff berth with a 6-2 victory at Houston, and the Astros are now tied for first in the AL West with Texas. The Rangers down Toronto 7-1. Alone in first in the AL Central are the Cleveland Guardians, a game up on the White Sox. Cleveland beat the A's 5-3, but the White Sox blew a lead and lost at home 11-8 to Detroit. Milwaukee won in 10 innings at Baltimore, victories for the Dodgers and Twins. In college football, number 5 Miami won at Wake Forest. Texas Tech edged Houston. I'm Steve DeSager.
19: Let's go get it.
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21: 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Goodbye. 30, 20.
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20: 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Live from the Fox Sports Radio studios, here's the fellas, Anthony Gargano and Jeff Schwartz.
15: Well, good morning. Top of the morning to everybody out there. We are the fellas. Jeff Schwartz, Anthony Gargano, hanging out with you from the Fox Sports Radio studios in Los Angeles. Getting ready for a big day of college football.
26: Oh, yeah, baby.
15: Yeah, you got that right, pal. It was, we got a little taste last night, and there's nothing better. It's week 3. The only thing I wanted to do, Jeff, is I wanted to slow down. Okay?
26: We got a lot of football left, buddy.
15: I know. I get very, protective of time.
26: Okay.
15: I look up, I'm like, oh my God, it's September 19th. We were just talking about, it was just Labor Day.
26: Yeah.
15: It goes by so
26: fast.
15: Well,
26: it was, 4 o'clock yesterday. I looked at the weather app and, it was, 95. It felt like 102. So I'm ready for time to go a little faster to fall. I'm okay with like that. That's time. It's time for fall.
15: Yeah. Well, yeah, I look and it's coming soon for you.
26: 102.
15: Yeah, it'll get there soon. Like we've been in the, upper 80s, right? I look at the weather coming up and I see a couple days where the high is in the 60s and the low is in the 50s.
26: I mean, we're on the ball field the other night. It's just drenched in sweat. Just so gross. Just sweating nonstop.
15: Yeah. Yeah. It's not fun.
26: 3-0 for the Thunderbats though. I'll tell you that.
15: Oh yeah.
26: Squana's rolling.
15: How did she do?
26: Squana's rolling. I've only pitched my daughter one inning in 3 games. The young girls are pitching well.
15: Ah, that's great. That's great. That's good stuff.
26: 3-0 Thunderbats. We're going to have
15: that's a great name. Thunderbats.
26: Thunderbats. In the spring though, we're going to be. Put some money on us to win the championship.
15: All right.
26: Good in the spring.
15: We're going to load up. We're going to load up on the Thunderbats. I love it. Getting their work in now. Fantastic. Well, buddy, the big story today in college football week 3 is Lane. The man that only they call Lane. It's amazing. He is the story in college football. And now he returns to the Grove. Let's go, LSU, Ole Miss. And I was talking to our buddy Kevin Nagandi the other day about it. And he go, I was talking about Levitt and I go,
0: with Steele Levitt. And he's like, well, don't worry about it. He's playing. There's no way in the world he's not playing.
26: Yeah. I think we had a little bit of injury report manipulation there by old Lane Train.
0: That's what it sounds like.
26: Yeah. Cause I think Levitt was always going to play.
0: Yeah.
26: So what a game today, between these two teams. Obviously there's hatred there because of the way Lane left Ole Miss. But what a fun game. I think just if you look at like what this game can be, right? Trinidad Chambliss is incredible at Ole Miss quarterback, right? He's played so well since he basically came on the scene in the playoffs last year, and he's done a great job. And every game he's played since then, including the playoffs, have just been like some really, really good football, right? So I'm curious to see his team tonight gets what, you know, an LSU defense that has appeared to be really good early on, right? They beat up a Clemson team, which, you know, I think Clemson offensively, a little struggle bus, but it is what it is. They played really well. They rush the passer well. Like, they've done some really good things on defense. And then you have against, again, the Ole Miss offense that really has been unstoppable in, you know, the last five games they played. They just, no one's been able to do much for them. They played a really good opponent in Louisville in week one. They showed, you know, the ability to finish that game very strong. So I'm looking forward to that matchup. On the other side, look, Sam Levitt, has been good. I think not great. You know, turnovers are a problem. Right now for that offense. Also, worth pointing out, this offense has had a 3-and-out on 25% of its possessions.
0: Yes. So
26: they're either going 3-and-out or scoring points. And now Ole Miss defense, I don't think is very good. And that's disappointing because Pete Golding, their coach, is a defensive guy. The defense did Louisville got whatever they wanted. And then they played Charlotte this past weekend. Charlotte averaged over 5 yards of play against them. They didn't score a ton of points, but They're giving up yards. So I think it's a high scoring game, buddy. I think it's a real good football game between two good football teams. And there's a lot of points in this one. That's my read on the game.
6: Really?
26: Yeah. So, what do you think?
6: Well, you know, I'm just, my hesitation is that LSU, I think that LSU secondary is really good. And I'm just wondering like how that plays into it. I honestly think it's a good football. I mean, I agree with you. I'm not sure about all the points.
26: Interesting. Yeah. I mean, I just think that I think that Ole Miss is sort of one style. I think it's just kind of one style of ball type of team at the moment where they're just going to score a ton of points and give up a ton of points.
6: Okay.
26: And Chambliss got, you know, just gonna have to make plays, right? Just be scrambling all the time to make plays for his team because they're gonna need it. Cause I think the defense so far has not been great. And again, you have a defensive coach in Goulding, you should be better. Defensively, I just don't see that.
6: So where do you put any stock in the fact that Lane knows, you know, how to attack their weaknesses? No.
26: No. Do you?
6: Well, I mean,
26: the only question is this. Here's the thing.
6: When I have the weapons like on defense that I have with LSU,
26: I think this is the question, right? Is I would imagine that, Trinidad Chambliss and Ole Miss know what his weaknesses are. Okay. And the question I always have when this discussion happens is that if you know what they are, okay, which I'm sure they do, you know, LSU knows what they are. Do you change who you are to adapt to that? Or do you let it basically like ruin your day? If that makes sense. Like, does the adjustment to the adjustment make you a worse football team? So that's a question I have. Also too, like,
6: except when you're dealing with, you know, all that talent they have. Like that defense is talented.
26: LSU? Yeah. No, but I'm not really worried about LSU's defense. My question is again, like, if Trinidad Chambliss doesn't do good if you disguise coverages. So let's just make this up, right? He knows that. You know that. So then does that mean that Ole Miss prepares for that and overthinks that preparation? Like, that's my question. Is like, I think there could be an overthinking of a game plan when you think you know the other team knows what you're doing. I hope that squares away with you there. So, like, do they overthink the preparation because they think LSU knows what they're going to do?
0: Yeah, I hear you. I guess. I mean, I think when you know a player inside and out, you know his tendencies too.
26: Sure, sure.
0: I mean, I believe that. You know,
26: sure, but
0: like I could tell you right off the bat, like certain guys, like I could look at Jalen Hurts, I could tell you, like I know how I would defend him. Right,
26: right, right. But other teams probably know that too. That doesn't stop them from scoring.
0: Yeah, but there's little things that other teams, as much tape as you watch, that when you live with a player, you know it. You know them. You know them more intimately.
26: What's your game plan for Jalen Hurts? Keep him in the pocket.
0: Well,
26: that's what I saw.
0: He played well.
26: I think Jeffrey Simmons said that. He said, "Let's keep him in the pocket." Like, well, he's also thrown for 350 yards

0: En garde!
1: U.S. Olympians do it, and so does your college-bound neighbor Jane. 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
2: This year that he ran last year. Listen, you do what you want. I'm just giving you friendly advice as somebody who cares for you.
3: All right, we'll see how
2: it goes. He's going to run more this year than he ran last year. I know that's a part of it. Yeah. He's going to run more than he ran last year because I know that they've had discussions about that and they've talked to him about that and he's on board with it. Like last year, he didn't run at all and it killed their offense. He's going to run way more this year than he ran last year. Yeah. Listen, is he going to be what he was 3 years ago when they were running RPOs? No, but it's more a part of the offense this year than it was last year. Does that make sense?
3: Yeah, I understand.
2: Yeah. And so I don't know what the numbers are or whatever, but I'm just telling you if you might want to just cash out or whatever.
3: I don't cash out. If I take an L, you can always find a way to.
2: Or whatever, hedge. I don't know what you do, but like.
3: Yeah, we'll see when we get there.
2: Go take the over and then, eat the juice or whatever. Because I do think that's a part. I mean, I've had discussions with them about that. So I can say it. Anyway, let's get back to Lane. So you think that Ole Miss could have success up and down the field on LSU?
3: Yes.
2: I like it. All right. I like it. I love Trinidad. So this game tonight is just awesome, man. It really is. Like it's got like Lane is so great at playing the villain. Like he's a perfect Marvel villain. He knows how to play it.
3: He does. And he loves the attention of playing it, right? He loves the attention of what comes with all, the shenanigans that he does. He's going to absolutely love the attention he gets tonight in the stadium. He lives for this, right? He lives for the attention. He lives to be the villain and, rightfully so in the situation. The question is, he's brought to LSU to win, right? This is a game that I'd imagine they paid him a lot of money to win. It's an important game for him tonight.
2: Yeah. I'm fascinated by it, man. I really am. That's going to be incredible. What a great football game tonight.
3: Oh, it's going to be fantastic. It's a long day of ball. Can't wait. I'll tell you last week. So last week was the first, NFL week. So you're up Wednesday, Thursday, Friday for college, Saturday, Sunday, Monday. Buddy, I went to bed like, my head hit the pillow Tuesday, like 9:47, just out completely, just out cold completely. My body was not ready.
2: I was like that last night. It finally caught up to me last night. I had like
3: Wednesday,
2: a long week.
3: Wednesday went to bed. The last night I tried to stay awake as long as I was sleeping up until halftime of the Oregon game. It was like 11:30. Today I'm going to try to get in a little nap. I think before the USC game at 3:30. So I'll be able to get a little sleep in, but it is funny how it hits you so fast that now we're back type of thing. Now we're watching ball every night. Cause I want to say like for the Chiefs game, obviously it was good football Sunday night as well. So, important games. And I think the NFL's done a good job of putting the important games, in the right time slot. So they had good sort of early season primetime games. And
2: yeah,
3: that alarm this morning, just like boom. All right, let's go. Let's talk ball. Let's do it.
2: Yeah, it's the best, man. It really, I look forward to it was funny because I hit my wall yesterday was when last night I had the Miami game on. I went out, I had a long week, the whole thing, watching ball, work with all these special football projects. I was doing something with Baldy and then, so last night, I didn't get home till late, got the family fed. We got a game today. So we had no practice last night. So we got a game today. And then I had the Miami game. I was on the couch. And the next thing you know, it's probably like 9:45. I was out. I woke up. I'm like, what happened? And then I didn't even see that Tony got hurt. I'm like, well, how come? What happened to Miami? Like, why didn't Miami go on and roll?
3: Yeah.
2: Like their off

0: offense. Like, I was shocked that Wake kept it that close, and especially after the hot start, and then I didn't see that Tony got hurt.
1: I mean, Miami scored 9 points in the second half.
0: Yeah. I mean, that's crazy.
1: So, you know, it just was a weird half. I mean, Wake had an opportunity in the last three drives of the game to make this a one possession game and just went, and then it went downs, interception, and that's how it went. And so, Miami's better than Wake. You know, it was going to happen that way. But once Tony went out, that was, that was the end of it for them. So not great that's, Miami after that. But, you know, we have so much ball today, man. It's going to be great day.
0: Yeah. Yeah. All right. Well, let's, without further ado, let's do it. And we'll kind of revisit the game tonight, but let's start with today and and go through it. We start at noon, Georgia and Arkansas, my man. So
1: yeah, Ron Silverfield's my dude at Arkansas, but they have work to be done to rebuild that team. This could be a rough one. Georgia's really good, and this is going to be a rough one. Now you can make the case again, like, you know, first road conference game for Georgia, but we saw this last weekend. You know, everyone loved Kentucky last weekend to cover against, yeah, against Alabama. I did not. We talked about this with the brain, and, Alabama rolled eventually. This feels like the same situation where, like, maybe start slow to first conference road game. I imagine the stadium today is pretty excited to watch Arkansas play, but Arkansas played, was it Utah last week? Yeah. 43-10, like not even close. And Georgia's bad. Georgia should roll in this game, on their way to, tougher schedule. Now it's a look ahead spot, maybe Oklahoma for Georgia's look-ahead spot. There's a bunch of look-ahead spots today with a lot of teams. But I think over 60 minutes, Georgia pulls away. You know, I would not be surprised if it ended up looking a lot like the Utah score.
0: Yeah, dude, I felt the same thing. Arkansas is not, obviously is getting rebuilt completely. And Georgia can't wait to play a real opponent. So having played Tennessee State and Western Kentucky, I think Georgia's looking to salivate now. That's how I'm looking at it.
1: I think so too.
0: What's the line on that game? 24.5. Did you play it?
1: No. I'm going to do my favorite tradition though. I already know it's going to, I can feel it in my bones. My favorite tradition for gambling is, you win on Saturday, then give it all back on Sunday. It's my favorite. I love doing it. It's a lot of fun.
0: All right. You tell me who you like. Ohio State and Kent State. So big mismatch, right? You pass on the 52.5.
1: I'm just going to pass on the game. We'll just pass. Yeah. Pass. Yeah. Yeah. Look, could you make a case that Ohio State's a little hungover from the game last week?
0: Oh my God.
1: I would probably say, I was doing a podcast at halftime of that game, and I was like, man, Ohio State, best team in the country. I still think they're very good, obviously, but they lost to Texas. Pass.
0: Yeah. Yeah. That's what Arch
1: did. We won't waste our listeners'
0: time. That's what Arch did Saturday night.
1: Yeah.
0: Penn State, Buffalo, another mismatch.
1: I was very upset at Penn State for not covering last week. I had Penn State, and of course not everything's reduced down to gambling, but they had a first and goal at the 5, and didn't score points, and that cost me. That was upsetting.
0: Oh, yeah. Yeah. But I mean, they're fine. A&M, Kentucky. My boy Chuck's squad, Kentucky squad.
1: Yeah, I think
0: A&M 16.5.
1: I think A&M rolls.
0: Do you?
1: Kentucky's just not there yet.
0: All right. Chuck's going to be angry. Southside Chuck.
1: Be angry all he wants.
0: All right. Alabama, Florida State. Here it is. I mean, if there's like moving companies outside your coach's house, What do you to believe?
1: I just don't know why this game would be close.
0: I don't know.
1: I think
0: it's 19.5, by the way, which I think is light.
1: I'm not betting on it, but I think that I've thought this for a while. I've been sort of pro Alabama for like the entire 2 weeks of the season. I never understood, the ECU game week one was a big sharp play. Like, hey man, take ECU +28, and last week take Kentucky. I'm like, Alabama's pretty good, guys. And I feel pretty vindicated with my Alabama thoughts so far this season.
0: Yeah.
1: Forest
0: State. Like Russell?
1: Yeah. Kalen DeBoer got his own guy in there, man. I think this is sort of maybe the end for Mike Norvell. And AD just got fired too. AD got fired at Florida State this week.
0: Well, you know, it goes back to the $51 million buyout.
1: Yes.
0: Those are the college buyouts are insane, dude. These coaches, they're insane. You know, Matt Rule's buyout at Nebraska is close to $80 million.
1: And Dabo's is 60. There's a lot of talk about, you know, we skipped over Clemson, Carolina at noon.
0: I'll get to it.
1: Okay. I don't know if you're going. It feels like you're going to conference. We're on SEC right now, maybe a little bit. But
0: no, I was still with top 25. But but I'll get back to it.
1: Yeah.
0: Yeah, it's wild. The buyouts are just amazing.
1: Like Dabo's buyout was $60 million. Like
0: I know. I mean, you can imagine you got to go to the booster. You got to go to the whoever's your Mrs. Ellison and say, hey, I need $60 million just so I can go out and spend, I need to flush the 60 to give the Dabo just so I have the opportunity to go out and hire somebody else.
1: And spend another 40 on a staff. Yeah.
0: Yeah.
1: Need $100 million to do it.
0: Yeah. So all told, can you write the check for 160? Thanks.
1: Yeah.
0: Appreciate it. It's insane, man. It's definitely insane. All right. We are the fellas and we'll continue to go through your slate today. College football week 3 upon us right here on Fox Sports Radio.
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0: this one.
1: And Jeff, college football week three upon us. I was flying. All right, let me go through it with you. Let's kind of go rapid fire. Give me some of the games you like, and we'll talk about some of the good matchups. Where are we at? Kansas, Arizona State is early. That's noon on FS1.
2: Yeah,
1: Rock Chalk.
2: I took the Arizona State running back to go over rushing. This is the Brown.
1: Yeah, yeah.
2: That's what I played.
1: Okay, I like it. That's a good prop. Carolina and Clemson.
2: Yeah, I like Clemson.
1: Great matchup, man.
2: I like Clemson in this game. Look, I know they're down their quarterback, but like, how often, have we seen this from Clemson, right? Early in the season, get blown out, don't play well, and then they just play much better afterwards. I know they're down their quarterback, but I'm not quite sure North Carolina is like, I don't think they're good yet. I don't really trust them. So I would Clemson minus three, sign me up.
1: All right. They beat TCU and then you came back and they walloped, East Tennessee State. So, we'll see. June's a good back. I thought, of all the talent that like last year, the mess it was early, he was the only guy that kept it going. And look, they played well defensively in the back half of the season, and he ran the ball.
2: Yeah.
1: Let's see what else we got. NC State Vandy. That's 12:45. Then we go further down. Well, my Temple House at Toledo. I like him catching six there, dude.
2: I'm not going to be able to give you much on that one.
1: I'll tell you, take Temple plus six.
2: Okay.
1: A&M laying 17.5 to Kentucky. We talked about that game. Again, the Alabama. So ultimately, I don't see how that's a game.
2: Yeah, I think A&M or Bama.
1: No, Bama.
2: Yeah, I totally agree with you. Yeah, we're all on all same wavelength there.
1: And then, USC is in New Jersey.
2: Yeah. So I like
1: welcome
2: to covering this one. It's one of my favorite wagers of the week. And I'll kind of give you a good explanation of why. So last week I came on here and I talked about how I liked Oregon State to cover against Texas Tech. It's the same exact wager. And Oregon State almost beat Texas Tech. I'm not sure Rutgers is going to do that, but the look ahead spot, right? USC has Oregon next week. Okay. They have a wounded Oregon, right? Game was sort of started with like Oregon should win to like USC should win now, right? A lot of pressure on USC to win that game. So that's one. Two, Lincoln Riley's USC team's not good going across the country. So they're going all the way to Rutgers, right? To play a game at 3:30 Eastern. And Rutgers, I know they're not good. They did play better the second half against Boston College. Like there was a little bit of they're like a little bit alive. So I think that this is a game that, ends up being, closer than we think, just for look ahead spot. Plus also Mosley's out now, one of their guys. So I do believe we're going to see a much closer game here. No chance USC loses. It's not like an Oklahoma State thing with Oregon, but I do think that there's going to be a situation where, it's going to be a closer game. Put it like that.
1: All right. I could see it. I could find my way there.
2: Great.
1: I think the 3:30 game that I'll be watching until we go to I leave for my, or my son's game is Louisville and SMU. This is a great game.
2: Yeah, it's a fun game. I don't know, man. Something about Louisville, not Louisville, about SMU. Like, I feel like in some of these bigger games, there's some, like, just some, the play is a little poor sometimes. So I worry about that slightly. I think I've been very impressed with Louisville's offense so far this season. They've done a really, really good job. So I, I lean Louisville ever so slightly here. Not my favorite of the day, but I lean them ever so slightly.
1: You think it's going to be a high scoring game?
2: I would lean toward that more than I would lean toward anything else. Yeah.
1: Yeah. It feels like, it's going to be one of those games.
2: Oh, the other one, I forgot to mention it with the USC game. I'm taking the Duff, the wide receiver for, Rutgers over. It's like a billion yards, like 100 and something, but I think he's have a lot of yards.
1: The Rutgers?
2: Yeah, KJ receiver? Duff. It's like 100.
1: Oh, he's good, KJ Duff. Yeah.
2: He's awesome. Yeah.
1: Yeah. Yeah. Yeah. He's good. I can see. Well, especially since, you know, they're going to throw and you can throw on that. You can throw on that team.
2: Oh, yeah. Yeah.
1: Yeah. Yeah. That's a great play. That's a great play. You really do suss out, because that's a prop that you got to go hunting for.
2: Yeah. Most of my wagers are in the Big Ten. It's what I have my five favorite wagers today are all in the Big Ten. That's what the conference I cover the most. So like, it's important, I think, to when you wager, if you want to win, you stick to a couple conferences. Now, I might throw a wager here and there. Like, I like Clemson, but that's more of like a big wager for me. The wagers I love are in the Big Ten for the most part.
1: Getting back to that Louisville game. I love that Kienholz.
2: He's played really well. Really, really well.
1: He's like, you know, mini Josh Allen type. I love him. Don't you like his rushing? Like, you know, what's his over under prop? Like 40 yards?
2: Kienholz?
1: Yeah.
2: I can look. Yeah, it wouldn't surprise me if you're in the bowl a lot. The only thing that I think is really hard, I'll show you right here. Rushing is, well, sacks, but also, that's why I like rush attempts.
1: Okay.
2: His rush attempts is 10 and a half. His rush yards are 40. Yeah, basically. Yeah.
1: I mean, dude, I don't know. I mean, I think he's going to be a huge part.
2: Doesn't it feel like both those
1: quarterbacks? Yeah.
2: Quarterbacks are going to, you know, be on the move.
1: Yeah. I'm looking forward to that game. I think that's a fun game.
2: It'd be a great game. I might put that in a thing. We'll see. You piqued my attention there with the rushing.
1: I think, listen, he's one of those kids that can rumble, stumble, bumble and get, you know, rumbling. He can go get that in two plays.
2: Yeah.
1: I know the sack yards go against you, but
2: they also use him a lot, like in those instances where like those must runs, they use him a lot.
1: Yes.
2: Yeah.
1: You know, I mean, I don't know. Is Indiana, like, let me ask you a question about because it's 44.5. Is there ever a world where you would lay that, knowing that Indiana loves to just open up a can?
2: No, a few games ago, week one, I laid a bunch of big numbers and they just didn't get home. Like, the problem is the margin of error is just so slight in those. You have one turnover, one bad drive, you know, you have a fumble. It's just not worth it, in my opinion.
1: Yeah. If you don't score, you have to score on just about every opportunity.
2: Correct. Which is like why it's tough. Like last week I took Nebraska against Bowling Green and laying 30 and I got home, but like, you know, there's a couple like Bowling Green drives the ball inside the 50. You're like, oh, here we go. You know, like it's hard, man.
1: Yeah. Yeah. It's true. All right, what else? It's not a great slate today. Like, I'm looking, and there's really nothing else in the afternoon. You got Michigan. Of course, they got a layup in UTEP. Utah's got a layup in Utah State. Yeah, there's not a ton else out there until we get to tonight. And then when you look at it tonight, you got, you know, Stanford and Duke, that's the 4 o'clock game. I mean, Nate Shepard's fun to watch.
2: Yeah. He's a great back. I probably won't be watching much of that one, but no, knock yourself out.
1: I'll be watching the other one, the Louisville game. South Carolina, Mississippi State's a good game.
2: Very fun game. I'll tell you what, man, that quarterback for Mississippi State, buddy, Taylor. Whoa, buddy. Good football player.
1: Oh, he's a Kamario Taylor.
2: Really yep. good. I think that, you know, this might be a coming out part. I don't know what you want to call it, but like legitimately he's playing some good football.
1: Yeah. He's terrific. He's one of those kids, man, that's so dynamic. It's just the dynamic nature that he's got, you know?
2: Yeah.
1: He's averaging, just a ton, man. He's got 145 rushing yards on the season. Jeez.
2: Oh, Taylor ready? Yeah. Oh, yeah.
1: Yeah.
2: Yeah.
1: Yeah. That's going to be wild. That's great game, man. Great game. That's good.
2: Football. I mean, his rush attempts for this game are 16 and a half for the quarterback.
1: What's the total?
2: 54 and a half.
1: I think you go over that too.
2: I'm just very, very cautious of, you know, the South Carolina defensive line can scoot a little bit. Like that's more, again, so for those in college football, sack yardage goes on to the quarterback rushing, which is absolutely ludicrous. So that's why I just sort of always caution to be careful, when you look at taking some of those quarterback, I like rush attempts because a sack counts as a rush attempt, by the way, as well. So, you know, if you think a quarterback's going to run the ball and maybe get hit a little bit, rushing.
1: That's the weirdest thing in the world, isn't it?
2: What?
1: It's the weirdest thing in the world. I don't know why it counts.
2: I don't know. I don't make the rules, but yeah, seems odd.
1: All right. Let's take a quick TO, come back and, finish the night slate, and then we'll turn our attention to the NFL. What the fellas? It's a game day, baby. Game day. Love game day. And Jeff, Fox Sports Radio.
0: You know we have what you want.
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0: This is no longer a theory. Whether it's late at night,
3: coast to coast,
0: early in the mornings.
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0: Or in the afternoon.
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0: Welcome back to the Fellas. Aunt Jeff on a game day. And we've been looking at the today's card and what we're all going to be watching and some of the games and kind of analyzing it. Let's go. Another really good game at 7 o'clock Eastern, 4 o'clock Pacific. How about a little Florida Auburn? The Gators, slight favorite at Auburn.
1: Yeah, I don't know if I buy Auburn right now. I think Florida is a better team at the moment.
0: Yeah.
1: And I think that, I know the road thing worries me, but, you know, Brown at Auburn's been okay. Not great. 2 touchdowns, 3 interceptions, completing 70% passes. That's good. He's also been their leading rusher, which again, I never really love a quarterback being a leading rusher on a team. But that, you know, that's college football sometimes. Florida's just played, I think, cleaner football so far. And I think I lean Florida here. Again, road game does worry me a little bit here. But I do lean Florida.
0: Yeah. It'd be interesting because, you know, they haven't played anybody. Like, who are they? Right? Like, who is this Florida team? Which is going to be interesting to see. You know, I mean, I don't know. I mean, they can run it. Ball can run it. And we'll see about Philo.
1: Yeah. The road thing worries me a little bit, right? First big road game, but I think they're better.
0: It's a good game. That's for sure. That's a good one to have on. Then you got, what else we got tonight?
1: Do you want me to give you my card before
0: I admit it? I just want to go through the right. Bigger game so we cover it, and then you can give me your card. Notre Dame, Michigan State is tonight. Obviously, a huge number. Notre Dame laying 29.5.
1: I think the question is for the Irish is like the run game, right? Like what is it? When does it start picking up a little bit? Cause it has not been as clean as it was last year. That makes a little bit of sense, but I think for them, it's eyeing that. I mean, they play nobody, dude. Like it's just self improvement, right? Can you get better week after week?
0: Well, and again, you know, you are what you when you lose those backs, it's going to take a minute to kind of figure that piece of it out. BYU, Colorado State tonight. Oklahoma, New Mexico tonight. So there's some big ones. Virginia, West Virginia. That's a good game. That's the ACC.
1: I think it's Charlotte, by the way.
0: Yes, it's the Duke Mayo Classic, dude.
1: Yeah.
0: So what are they doing? They have their own, early season and the ball game?
1: I guess. I don't know.
0: It's a lot of Mayo.
1: It's down the street.
0: You could go jump into Mayo, get a Mayo bath, buddy.
1: You know what? I'm going to stay home. I think I'm just going to watch football on TV tonight. Yeah. That 7:30 slot, you have LSU, you know, and Ole Miss, obviously.
0: Well, I'm saving that. I mean, we talked about it earlier. Yeah.
1: Also another game during that time. So there's really that I think is really, really fascinating. And that's, Virginia Tech, Maryland. This is at 7:30 on FS1. Really fascinating game for Maryland because they have some really good football players, especially on a quarterback. Malik Washington has looked so much better in year two.
0: Yeah.
1: He's taken the jump that you thought or hoped that Bryce Underwood would take between year one and year two. And they've run the ball decently well. Their defense, we know that they have some dudes on the defensive line. Like I got on +3. It's one of my 5 wagers I made today against Virginia Tech, who has been good so far with James Franklin. I know Franklin terrorizes Maryland, but he's not at Penn State anymore. So that doesn't matter to me.
0: Yeah. No, this is not right. Like that's not the same thing.
1: First road game. I think Maryland wins this game outright. I like Maryland today.
0: Okay. My nephew goes to Vatek. My nephew Joseph. He's well, no, I don't have to. Doesn't matter. But he's
1: giving you grief.
0: He was all Vatek. He's all Vateked up. And then when Franklin went down there, obviously he was at Penn State. I knew him at Penn State and he was like, Uncle Wayne, we got Coach Franklin. We got Franklin. You know,
1: yeah.
0: He was all fired up. I'm like, listen, Franklin's a good coach. All right. He's a good coach. He's a great recruiter. He's a good coach. You know, I mean, it was time there and big games. I mean that we, that's how it all went down.
1: Yeah.
0: How you doing those games? That's it. But he's a good football coach. All right. Like again, we talked about this earlier, but ultimately, how did you play Ole Miss and LSU?
1: I didn't play anything in this game. If you're giving me of what to do, I would take Ole Miss plus three. If I was okay. Betting again, I don't bet every game. So, I would take Ole Miss plus three if there's threes you can find. That's how I'd play the game. But I haven't done anything in real life.
0: Yeah. Yeah. I think that's one you enjoy. You sit back. If anything, I would say you go over. I think you're right about that. I think it would be that. All right. Big hour coming up. NFL on the docket. Fellas. We are.
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7: 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Trump is far too busy building ballrooms, pissing off Canada, and playing postmaster general to give a damn about Pennsylvanians. So we need to look out for ourselves. I'm Mark Pinsley, and I'm running for state senate to do just that. While the federal government continues to make life more expensive, I intend to work alongside Governor Shapiro to make Pennsylvania more affordable and more prosperous. That means generating more revenue for the things you need by making big tech pay what they're supposed to for doing business in our state. While Trump remains in office, D.C. will continue to be a cross between a cage match and a circus. But here in Harrisburg, we can get some real work done to help real people like you.
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18: In college football Friday night, there was a top 25 matchup on Fox TV at Texas Tech. The Red Raiders came back for a victory over Houston 28-26. The Cougars missed a late two-point try, stopped just shy of the goal line. Wins for Oregon and Miami. In fact, the win for fifth-ranked Miami, 33-20 at Wake Forest, saw Darian Mensah start 24 of 24 passing, an ACC record. The Minnesota Vikings will start quarterback Carson Wentz on Sunday. Falcons QB Cooper Rush will start again this weekend. Bengals quarterback Joe Burrow practiced fully Friday and will play this weekend after back tightness, but Texans wide receiver Nico Collins is out with a hamstring injury. Kyle Larson earned the NASCAR pole after bad weather canceled qualifying at Bristol. Late night baseball wins for the Yankees, 9-2 at Arizona, and the Padres, 8-2 over Miami. Atlanta clinched a playoff berth with a 6-2 win at Houston. I'm Steve DeSager.
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33: And the segment's over. 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
4: Thank you, thank you.
33: So let's have a little fun here. Give everyone an idea how you got your first name.
4: My dad grew up in Green Bay, huge Packers fan, and he named me after Brett Favre. Yes, sir.
33: Now he catches passes from a guy named Rocco. All right, so let's talk about early in your career. You're playing high school. You had a great junior year, and you had an outstanding opening game, and then you got hurt. What was it like for you to come back from that? Because the next step for you was college.
4: Yeah, it was tough. Coming off of a pretty good sophomore year of high school into my junior year, had a good year, started to get recruited, and then, like you said, my first game, I had a season-ending injury my senior year, which is tough. You know, high school ball, your senior year, grew up with all my friends, and then that to happen. But I think that's when my relationship with Coach Campbell and this staff kind of started. You know, they were always there for me throughout my recovery process. And once I got to Iowa State, I was finishing up rehab. And just coming back from that injury taught me a lot about myself. And, you know, seeing the game when you're not playing, you kind of see it in a different perspective. So I think that definitely helped me going into college.
33: What did it mean to you that they stuck with their commitment to you, which then allowed you to keep their commitment to them?
4: Yeah, I think that means everything. I think it just shows you what type of people they are. And that was kind of my first event that happened, an experience where I was like, wow, like they still believe in me. That means a lot, and I'm going to stick with them as well.
33: So when you're out there, you get to cultivate a relationship with Rocco Becht. What is it like working with him on a day-by-day basis?
4: It's incredible. I mean, that guy, who he is on and off the field, how hardworking he is, how

0: En garde!
1: U.S. Olympians do it, and so does your college-bound neighbor Jane. Fencing. It's fun for all ages and skill levels. 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
2: As a group, and I think it's shown on the field, you know, just the chemistry that we all have, the mudita that we all show for each other, authentic joy for other success. It doesn't matter who's getting the ball. As long as we're, you know, putting on and winning, that's all that matters for us. And I think that speaks a lot to the people that we have in that room.
3: And Brian, who do you have out there? Question for Brett Eskelson.
4: We have Suzanne. She's all the way from Georgia. Welcome, Suzanne.
5: Thank you. Welcome to State College. And
3: sounds like a State College native, doesn't
5: he? There you go. And I want to know, how does State College compare to Iowa State?
2: Yeah, I think it's honestly, they're both college towns, but I think it's been great being here. I really enjoy the Northeast. I call them mountains. And then I got some Twitter backlash for that. I guess they're hills, but it's beautiful here. The people are incredible, and then you know, just the passion and the tradition of the Penn State University has been the coolest thing for me, and something that I really embrace about being here.
3: Great. Thank you so much. Okay, couple things. Compared to Iowa, these are mountains. Compared to Provo, Utah, these are hills.
2: Yeah.
3: Okay, so let's just at least define it.
2: Thank you. Somebody
3: who's been all over the country, okay, I can tell you that.
2: Yeah.
3: All right. It had to be a shock to the system to be at Iowa State and find out Coach Campbell was leaving. I'm sure it had to be.
2: Definitely.
3: When the time came to make some decisions, why did you decide, you know what, I'm sticking with this group and I'm going to Penn State?
2: Yeah, I think a part of that goes back to, just like you talked about in my high school career, I got hurt and they decided to stick with me. I think just the amount of trust that I built up in this staff, Coach Campbell, what they're about, that made it easy for me to, even though I went about the recruiting process, spoke to other schools, and just made sure I made the right decision, I could lay my head down on the pillow every night and know that I made the right decision because of the people and what they're about, and then obviously being at an institution like Penn State. It's a blessing.
3: Yeah, there's another part to it, too. 24 ended up going. You're one of the 24. What did that do for the comfort level for the Iowa State players that you looked around and you saw familiar faces and allowed you then to get to know the new faces?
2: Yeah, I think it was pretty reassuring that you're making the right decision because 24 of us did it. So, you know, and it's nice having familiar faces and then being able to come in here with them, you know, and meshing with whether it's Penn State returners, true freshmen, or transfers from another school. Just being able to all come together and form the culture that we have now has been really cool.
3: And also having Coach Mauser, the offensive coordinator, what did that mean to you guys on that side of the ball? And has he really changed much? Because personnel will dictate certain things. There's certain things Kobe can do other people can't do. There's certain things that a couple of the running backs can do that others don't do. Rapelier does a couple of things differently. Has he changed much from what you ran at Iowa State?
2: I mean, I think maybe a little bit, but it all just comes down to the game plan and, you know, the scheme, how we need to attack the defense and what they're giving us, the looks throughout the game, even just in-game adjustments. But I don't think he's changed much. One thing about Mouse is he is who he is, and that's something I really appreciate about him. And he's just always been the same guy every day, which you love to see.
3: What did it take to get used to a new wide receiver coach?
2: Honestly, I didn't know what that was going to be like, but having Coach Moore come in, he's a pro. He was a pro receiver, and you know, he's just a pro as a man. And so I think that translates over to his coaching style, and it's been awesome to be able to work with him, learn from him, and the transition was not hard at all having a coach like that.
3: What was it like running through the tunnel at Beaver Stadium for the first time? And then what was it like to go on the road for the first time and see a lot of people wearing white?
2: Yeah. It's hard to put into words running out of that tunnel for the first time. Like, it was truly amazing. You know, all the work that we put in from January getting here, you know, it was all like, wait till you run out of that tunnel, wait till you run out of that tunnel. But, like everybody told me before I ran out of the tunnel, you have no idea. And so, like, that's why I tell people now, I'm like, you have no idea what it felt like to run out of that tunnel and see 108,000 people. And then, yeah, like you said, on the road, we had more fans than they did. So that was great to see, and it was pretty comforting on the road.
3: We're at the Field of Top Trees, the Penn State coach.

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9: So when you get that telecom degree, you can end up reading stuff just like that.
10: Yeah, he's pretty good.
9: Oh, no, he's people will say he's the best part of the show. All right. You did switch to telecom in here. What have you enjoyed about it so far here at Penn State? Because you've been a finance major. We're not going to go through all the ins and outs as to why you had to switch, because you did have to switch. But what do you like about it so far?
10: Yeah, it's been cool to work in that space, being away from the finance. I've learned a lot of new stuff in the telecom field. And, just understanding the broadcasting, I think it's helped with my media skills as well. Just seeing the ins and outs of that. And then I'm taking a class right now. It's about the contracts that go into the media and, why games are on Netflix or Amazon Prime. So that's been cool.
9: Oh, yeah, there are a lot of reasons. Yeah. Believe me. Why do you think next week's game's at 5? All right, so never had that kickoff at Beaver Stadium before. Never. All these years. For you, in a week-by-week process, how important is it to stack your days in a week-by-week process?
10: It's very important. I'm a big believer in, having that mentality of stacking good days on top of each other, and then obviously the opposite of that is not letting any bad days spiral. So that's a big thing, and we always talk about that. Coach Cam he pushes that on us, just stacking good days, build real momentum for yourself, just good preparation, having real confidence. That's huge in our program.
9: Brian, who do we have?
8: We have Dan from State College here. Steve.
9: Hi, Dan.
11: Brett, you're number 4. Give me 4 reasons why Rocco should be the Heisman favorite right now.
10: I got you. Number 1, he's a playmaker, whether it's with his feet, whether it's throwing the ball. He's just always going to extend a play and make a play. Number two, his leadership skills, just who he is and how he's able to lead the way as the quarterback. Number three, I think his dynamic play ability. You know, he can do anything with his skill set. Like he's a jack of all trades. So I think that's huge. And then number four, he's a winner. I think that's a key trait of a Heisman. So just having those four, that's my four reasons right there.
4: Thank you.
9: Yeah. And not only that, he has a lot of intangibles that you really can't put your finger on as to, you know, and you look over and go, the confidence everybody has in him is amazing.
10: Yep.
9: At this point. When you look at the other wideouts, Chase Sowell comes over here. And Chase has had a journey. I mean, he went to Colorado, and he was part of the Dion Purge, and then he went to East Carolina. Then finally with you guys. What kind of a relationship have the two of you developed? And then give me a little thumbnail on Zay Robinson, who has been so important, and I know last year gave the scout team gave the DBs a lot of fits.
10: Oh, yeah. Yeah, I think we're talking about two great guys on and off the field, but I'll start with Chase. You know, Chase comes in as a transfer last year, and I'm coming off my freshman year, and just for him to come in to Iowa State and just be so accepting of us, and, you know, you can have transfers come in as upperclassmen who are just ready to start. You know, it's their spot, and it's just – like, they don't need to worry about the younger guys. But Chase really embraced the role of bringing all of us with him. He has a lot of wisdom. Like you said, he's been through it all. Yeah. So being able to learn from him, pick his brain about, you know, the game, how he sees things. And we've built a strong connection as well, just being on the field together. And obviously you guys can see that he's a fantastic player.
9: Oh, yeah.
10: And then moving on to Zay. Zay's a baller. Like... that kid knows how to make a play. When the game's on the line, like, we all trust Zay to go make a play. So just seeing him on the field, you know, kind of emerging and into a playmaker, like, that we've all seen, this is no surprise for us, but it's just him coming on to the show.
9: What does it mean? Okay, all of you, there are certain similarities that the four of you have, plus there are others we can talk about, too, like a Marion Jackson and Keith Jones, guys like that, you know, Karan Brookins, but... there's some similarities you have, but there are also some differences. How important is that to an offense that you guys can bring something a little different to the table at each of those spots out there?
10: Yeah, it just adds versatility for the offense. You know, having Chase 6'4", wide receiver, then you get into Karan Brookins, who's also, you know, 6'5", and then Kobe and Zay, both really good at working the slot, really shifty, quick guys. And then I would just say, you know, I can bring speed to the outside, a really good vertical threat, so... just having versatility, just different things that the defense has to, you know, look out for, prepare for, it's huge.
9: Dad, did you run some track in high school?
10: I did run some track.
9: Okay. What were the events that you were in high school?
10: I did the 100, the 200, the 400, and then I did triple jump.
9: Okay, how many years did you run track? 1 year, 2 years?
10: I did it just my, I only did it in school, and I did it from 7th grade to my senior year.
9: Okay, 7th grade, senior year.
10: Yeah.
9: What did the track experience do to help you with your football experience?
10: I think it helps you. Track is actually a mental sport. That's a pretty hard sport. So being able to show up every day for practice, but then obviously it helps you become more explosive, acceleration, top end speed, just all three of those definitely helped me become who I am today.
9: Outstanding. Thanks so much. I know you jumped in here today to do this, and you were tremendous. Everybody, number four, wide receiver Brett Eskelson scored a touchdown against Marshall in the opening game. Don't forget the Nittany Lions. Saturday at Buffalo at West Shore Home Field at Beaver Stadium. Kickoff set for noon. We're on at 10:30, and Saturday's game will be presented by Giant. We'll come back with head football coach Matt Campbell in a moment on the Penn State Sports Network.
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9: Welcome everyone back to the Field of Top Trees, the Penn State Coaches Show, presented by PepsiCo and joined by the head football coach of the Nittany Lions, Matt Campbell. So, you said today you feel like you played pretty well in six out of eight quarters. So let's break it down. What have you liked? We'll start with that part first, where you see blocks where you're growing.
16: Well, I think that's what's so critical in the sport of football. You have to keep growing. And I think what I've appreciated about this team is they can take coaching, they can take the self-correction, and I think that they have this competitive endurance so far that they don't let a positive or a negative distract them off playing the next play. And I think those are really important qualities if you're going to be a team that's going to reach its full potential, because what happened in the first quarter is going to happen. You know, there's going to be, man, some plays that you want to have back. It's just how our sport works. And the real definition of success comes when you've got the ability to play the next play. And whether it's been positive or negative, I feel like our guys have had this great competitive endurance so far to just keep growing through the football games and really through practices through the first 2 weeks, which will be really critical for us as we move forward.
9: Whenever you've seen an issue to this point, has it been correctable?
16: Yeah, that's great, right? And I think that's such a huge question. And I think that's the thing that we would all say. Any issue we've had has been a correctable mistake that we can take, we can go back, we can make the correction. And, you know, I think even what was great about Saturday was, you know, all three phases of the game in the first quarter had some critical errors. Mm-hmm. You know, you have the missed field goal, you have the inefficiency down in the red zone on offense, and then defensively you let up three explosive plays all on errors. Mm-hmm. And the ability for all those players to take the coaching, get it corrected, and then come play the way they played in the second and third quarter on the road, I thought those things were super positive that we could take out of the football game.
9: All right, Coach Brian, who do we have?
8: We have Laura from Greenville, Tennessee again.
17: Hi, Coach. How you doing again? First of all, Barker's kick was not his fault. It was the announcer's fault because they said it was perfect. I want to talk about intangibles. I had heard last week that Taylor Mauser was slinging pizza before you found him.
16: Yeah.
17: And he was an unpaid assistant. Now he's the offensive coordinator for Penn State.
16: Yeah.
17: So there had to be some intangibles that you saw that the rest of us didn't, and not only with coaches, but also intangibles with players that you recruit.
16: Yeah.
17: What are some of the things that you look for that are not on the stats?
16: Yeah, great question. And I'll be honest with you, I think both the player and the coach piece of it are extremely similar. You know, I the first thing that I've always said in putting together a team is I want to find humans that we can lose with before I find humans that we can win with. And I think when I look at those intangible traits, both in our coaching staff and our players, it's number one, who are they as human beings? What is their character traits? And to me, we're always looking for great character humans. And whether it's the players, you know, character can be defined when we're recruiting them in two ways. One, it doesn't go well on your videotape. I always chuckle. Everybody wants to put their highlight film out, right? And we become a highlight film society,
9: yeah.
16: But that's not real. What happens when things don't go well? How do you respond when it's going bad? The great thing is there's videotape evidence in our world of how you respond to that. And then I think the other thing that you would define in a player is the, man, how do you treat the people around you? I think the same thing with coaches. Man, what are you really about? What's your purpose of getting into coaching? The world we live in today, there's so much money. Everybody wants to, man, the next job, all these things. And to me, 18 to 22-year-old young people, they see right through that. Are you really about developing the human being? Do you care about people? Can we go through hard things? I think when you talk about Coach Mauser, it's one of the greatest gifts that Mouse brings to the table is he's a unifier. He unifies the offensive staff room. He's a great unifier of our players. And Taylor's a guy that has grown immensely every year that I've been a part of his journey, from being the unpaid intern starting with us at the University of Toledo to having the ability the last 2 years to be the offensive coordinator. And, you know, you have to have a humility about yourself to want to grow and get better and be able to self-evaluate yourself. And Taylor does an unbelievable job of that. And I think he's got this unbelievable ability to grow and get himself better, but unify the people around him. And so, you know, I think that's the starting trait. The other two areas that we always talk about is do you have a passion for the sport of football? Do you love it? You know, this is a hard sport. I never want to criticize any other sport. I'm a guy that played baseball and basketball and did all the other sports growing up, and I'm a diehard, passionate sports fan in a lot of other areas. But our sport's hard because in college football, you get 12 guaranteed opportunities. I just told our team this morning. In the NFL, you can go 11-6 and win a Super Bowl.
9: Yes.
16: You can go 10-7 and win a Super Bowl. Mm-hmm. In college football, you got 12 guaranteed shots, and you got to be your best in those 12 guaranteed Saturdays. And that's tough. It's a lot of stress that we put on 18 to 22-year-olds. But you got to love it if you want to get into that arena and be your best. And then I would say the same thing with the coaches. Like, you got to love football, not what can football do for you, but what can you do to help everybody else become their absolute best? And then the last thing is, from our student standpoint, you know, we want them to be lifelong learners. We want them to have the ability to grow outside of football, equally to grow inside of football. And I would say the same thing for our coaches. You know, I think one of the great things is I can't go be a great father and a husband and or choose not to be great in leading in that end and then come to work every day and ask these great coaches and players to follow me and say, hey, we're going to do things right. How you do anything is how you do everything. And I'm terrible in that aspect of my life. So I really feel like those intangibles for us, great character humans, passion for the game of football, willing to be lifelong learners outside of the sport of football. Those things are really critical for us. So, great question.
17: Thank you.
16: Yep.
17: Thank
16: you.
9: And Laura asked for the announcer thing. Try the radio guy. See how it works, okay?
18: With a question like that, Steve, Laura said she'd fill in 1 week if you need her.
9: Believe me, there are a lot of people that have a long line wanting to do that. I'm not sure you'd like all the questions.
16: Yeah, that's all right.
9: Hey, one thing that's interesting is that you're now into the era of the second year of 105. For a long time, people operated with about 125 people, yeah, in a practice. So it's a lot of walk-ons, and that's a scout team. How have you had to adjust your practices the last couple of years to adapt to a 105, having players and moving parts?
16: Yeah, I think that's a big change. And what Steve's talking about is the NCAA restricted 2 years ago the rosters to be at a 105-man roster. And, you know, we're coming actually from a place 2 years ago where we had 138 guys on our roster at Iowa State. Wow. And, you know, when you talk about that, that was huge because a lot of those guys developed and ended up being great players for us. And some of those guys are playing great football right now. But also, it changes how you have to practice. And we've spent a lot of time as the rules have kind of started to coalesce around the National Football League, to be honest with you, and how many players you can have at practice, how many days you can prepare for practice, how you use spring training to fall camp. And so really you have to kind of had to take more of an NFL model in how we practice. And, you know, I think what it's done for us is kind of condense the time on the field. You know, we are a believer that we shouldn't be out forever on Tuesday and Wednesday practice. We got to be efficient. We have to do a great job in terms of how we practice.
9: Because 1 minute a guy's doing scout team, the next minute he's out there taking reps with the regular
16: Absolutely.
9: Group. Brian, who do we have?
18: We have Tom from Georgia. Go ahead, Tom.
19: Hey, Coach.
16: Hey, Tom.
19: How you doing?
16: I'm good.
19: Welcome.
16: Thank you.
19: We love having you.
16: Thank you very much.
19: So, this is linebacker you.
16: Yes, sir.
19: And there's not been any better linebacker, in my opinion, than Dan Connor the Barbarian.
16: Well,
19: that guy was a tackling machine. He had a nose for the ball.
16: Yes, sir.
19: What's he doing for you? What's he going to do to make this linebacking crew the best in college football?
16: Yeah, well, I will say this first and foremost. I would agree with you wholeheartedly. He is one of my absolute favorites. You know, myself and him have hitted off right away, and just one of the most impressive men that I've had the opportunity to be around. He's got an incredible family. I think one thing that Dan's brought is, number one, a great understanding of what it means to put that uniform on and what it means to show up every day and be the best version of yourself. And I think he's got he's got this great intangible of he's a humble, quiet man, but yet when he speaks, everybody listens. And Dan's done a great job using his voice. He and Coach Veit are kind of an elite 1-2 punch, to be honest with you, coaching that linebacker room. Coach Veit's kind of more the scheme guy. And Coach Veit on game day is up in the box helping, Coach Lynn kind of make the right adjustments schematically. And Coach Connor's on the field actually coaching the guys fundamentally and making the corrections with our players. And I think we are, for a place that has such an important lineage of what it means to play linebacker here, I don't know if we could have a better 1-2 punch than Coach Veit and Coach Connor leading that room. And Dan's made a huge impact on all of us. But he's certainly already, I think you watch how Tony Rojas is playing. You see what Cooper Ebel has been able to do. I think that room's off to a really great start right now, and we're excited about what that room's got the ability to become. But a lot of credit to Dan and certainly Coach Veit. Those guys are doing an incredible job. Thank you.
9: Thank you. Appreciate it. Thank you, Dan. Something else that's happened, the rules in college football. Clock stopped a lot in the old days.
16: Yeah.
9: And you probably would get, let's just say 13 to 15 possessions in a game. For example, when Clemson beat Alabama for the national title, that was the 99th play of the game they ran. That doesn't happen anymore. So last week, 9 possessions in the game. What does that do to you as a coach? Because you probably can't get as many players into a game because of that.
16: Well, and I'll be honest with you, I thought Temple's coaches and staff did a great job last week. I think their philosophy was simply, we're going to shorten the game.
9: Yes.
16: They were not snapping the ball till under 10 seconds.
9: Yep.
16: They huddled, and I thought it was a great philosophy. You know, they did a great job of trying to dictate the pace of the game, which, you know, really kind of put the pace of the game in their favor early on, and especially with our lack of execution early. But I thought they did a great job of managing the pace of the game. And, you know, I think, yes, playing multiple people, I think the reality of just how critical every rep and every series is in a college football game today, it's going to dictate your efficiency of winning and losing football games, of how efficient you can be. And I talked a little bit about it today, is It's one of the great things we have right now in our roster. There is a lot of competition for playing time. There's only one football, and the reality is you got to earn the right to be able to get the playing time, and you got to earn the right to get the football.
9: What did you see in the ability of Alex Tash, Gabe Burkle, and now for the second time out, Jeremiah Cooper, to knock off some of the rust, and so that gets them on a pathway?
16: Yeah, I thought it was huge. It was so big for Gabe and Alex to be able to get on the field, you know, and both of them, you would say, man, did some great things. You saw flashes of what they have the ability to become, but you also saw some rust. And for those guys to be able to get in, get meaningful, competitive reps, and have the ability to go back into practice this week healthy, have a full week of practice, and be ready to go take the next step, I think it was huge. And, you know, you're right. You saw it in Jeremiah Cooper. You know, Coop played about 15, 16 snaps in week one, and he played about 35 snaps last week, which was huge. And I thought Coop played really well last week.
9: Yeah, I think it's big mentally that they walked off the field with that. That's fine.
16: Absolutely.
9: That's big.
16: Yeah.
9: We are here at the Field of Soft Trees, the Penn State Coaches Show, presented by PepsiCo on the Penn State Sports Network.
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9: We welcome everyone back to the Field of Top Trees, the Penn State Coaches Show, presented by PepsiCo. Penn State gets ready for Buffalo Saturday at West Shore Home Field at Beaver Stadium at noon. We're on beginning at 10:30. You brought this up a long time ago, but the morning practice part, what has that been able to do for these guys and also for the coaching staff to really take their spot and actually be efficient with their time as a staff?
16: Yeah, I think one of the things 2 years ago when we were at Iowa State, we flipped from being an afternoon practice team to a morning practice team. And really, when COVID hit in Ames, we flipped because our players were on online classes. And we kind of, you know, I don't know how, we kind of naturally got ourselves there, and we really liked it. And then, you know, as us coaches, we can screw a lot of things up sometimes. So I didn't have enough confidence in myself at the time to stay there, and we went back to afternoon practice. And you know, 2 years later, I just said, this is, we're doing this wrong. And one of the best things about morning practice is twofold. Number one, the kids, they get the best of us as coaches. You know, we start at 7:15. Our coaches are fresh. They just got off a great night's sleep. They got the ability to come in and be the best they're going to be during the day. And I would say the same thing, that we get the best of the players. Mm-hmm. And I feel like if we can start their day off with something positive, we can start them off before, man, school, Instagram, Twitter, everything hits, and we got them for 4 hours, and it's football, it's life, and we get the best of them. I just felt like it's such a game changer, and I think what we found is their academics are that much more, much better. They're up. Man, now they go to class from 12 o'clock to 5 o'clock, and then they're back usually for dinner on at least Monday, Tuesday, Wednesday night. I just feel like it sets their day off the right way, and I found like it's been an absolute game changer for our coaches, and I feel like it's been a game changer for our players.
9: Brian, who do we have?
18: Yeah, we have Danny as another question.
11: Coach, great to see you again.
0: Thank you.
11: 2 weeks in, Rocco is the hottest quarterback in college football. 7 touchdowns, no interceptions, all the characteristics that you talked with Steve about. I know it's only 2 games in, but it takes a certain amount of promotion in order to hype him up for the Heisman. And again, I know you're not about individual awards, but we've had one, and that was in the early 70s.
16: Yeah.
11: And this kid's playing out of his mind, and we hope it continues on. How do you feel about individual awards and the fact that Rocco is just exhibiting so much leadership and rallying this team error-free?
16: Yeah, I think one of the things that I love about Rocco is, and what makes him a great leader, is I probably can answer the question if you asked him that. Rocco wants the team to be successful. And I think Rocco, what I've always appreciated about what makes him special is he's always going to do what he needs to do for the betterment of the team to be its best. And I think Saturday, even after the game, I think Rocco's apologizing to the offense because didn't feel like he started off the way he wanted to start off in the football game. And, you know, I think that just takes some humility. It takes great character. And the reality of it is all those things will come at the end of the season when we earn the right to reach our full potential. And I think every individual player and collectively as a football team, how does this team reach its full potential? And that's not a 2 week process. Unfortunately, that's a 3.5 to 4 month journey that we're all on. And I think the great gift of that is we have to earn the right to have that kind of confidence and that kind of production every week. And the great thing about Rocco is I know he's got the humility and the characteristics to continue to grow and continue to show the best version of himself and help this team be the best version of itself it can be. So I appreciate the question.
9: Thank you. Appreciate it. On the defensive side, what have you seen in the development of Liam Andrews moving out to end, because he was a tackle a year ago, moving out to end, and what have you seen in the development of Jackson Ford as you look for a fifth and sixth defensive end?
16: Well, you know, I think the first thing was we saw a lot in Liam early. Liam had a really great winter conditioning. Mm-hmm. Man, he's got a great spirit about himself. He's kind of coming off of an injury a year ago.
9: Yes, he is.
16: You know, had a tough injury that I always feel like it takes a little bit longer than an ACL to come back. You know, it was an Achilles. And, you know, Liam's a guy that I feel he's got this great spirit about himself. He wants to be great. He really works on his craft. And, you know, we kind of felt like he may be better suited to lose some weight when we got to the summer months and really trim down and allow his physicality on the edge and his ability to kind of have some twitch and dynamic playmaker ability kind of come to life. And I think that's the thing. I'm so proud of him. He really did a great job of changing his body. He lost about 15 pounds.
9: Yes.
16: He streamlined himself, and he's really had a great start, made a couple really good plays against Marshall. So I feel like he's got a great chance to come on. And I've said this about Jackson Ford, you know, boy, he has played really good football. I feel like every time we've had a a live scrimmage or a game, he's made a wow play.
9: Yeah.
16: And you're kind of like, man, this guy's got a chance to be really special. He practices more like a sophomore, junior, senior than he does a true freshman. And I think, you know, no matter what had happened, we felt like that guy by the midpoint of the season was going to be a guy that was truly going to challenge to be in the rotation. So I think both those guys are going to have great opportunities to grow forward in this defense.
9: As time goes now, a couple of games in, are you starting to see some cohesion develop with the offensive line as a group?
16: Yeah, I mean, I think that group has played really good football.
9: Yeah.
16: You know, I think sometimes, you know, when you talk about, you know, I know the topic out there is the running game and some of those kind of things, but the reality of it is that group's played pretty good football.
9: Mm-hmm.
16: And, you know, they've been physical at the point of attack in terms of what we've asked those guys to do. They've been outstanding in the pass mm-hmm. protection game, you know, their communication, their ability to keep Rocco clean. They've done a really good job of that so far. And again, they're going to get challenged again this week. I do think the thing I really like about this Buffalo team, they've got two really dynamic edge guys that can really challenge you, and I really think they do a great job schematically, especially on third down in their blitz scheme. So that group will get tested again this week and have a chance to really grow forward.
9: Have you done a good job? You mentioned the running game's the topic, but have you done a good job at staying on schedule? Where suddenly it's second and six, it's third down and two, that, you know, in that vein?
16: I think we've done an unbelievable job there, and I think, to be honest with you, that's probably been the thing for us. It's why, you know, we're not getting caught up in the running game portion of it, because I think the running game has been effective in terms of keeping us on schedule. And again, you know, Rocco is one of those guys where, you know, there's times where there's runs getting called and he's putting us, because of what structurally is coming at us, into some other plays that are allowing some of the explosive plays downfield to naturally happen. And so, you know, I think, again, what you'd be more concerned if we were living in second and 14.
9: That's right.
16: You know, rather than staying on track. And I think, you know, he's done a great job of putting us in those positive positions. We've done a good job executing to stay in those positive positions. But that certainly doesn't mean we can't continue to grow forward. And I think we'll do a great job.
9: Yeah, because half the third down attempts to this point have been under 4 yards.
16: Yes.
9: So that's the point on that.
16: Yes.
9: Coach, thanks so much.
16: Thank you very much. I appreciate it. Thank you, guys.
9: Head football coach Matt Campbell. We will come back to the field at Top Trees and wrap it up in a moment on the Penn State Sports Network.
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1: All right, we wrap things up here at the Field of Top Trees, the Penn State Coaches Show, presented by PepsiCo. Our thanks to Brett Eskelson, who was on with us in the opening half hour, and head football coach Matt Campbell in the final half hour. Don't forget women's volleyball against Villanova. That is coming up beginning at 7 o'clock, airs live on Fox Sports 1. Penn State has also opened the Paterno Family Football Experience Room. It's over at the All Sports Museum. When you walk through the doors of the All Sports Museum, it is right there on the left, including, it's not a recreation. That's all the actual furniture, and that's the actual carpet from Joe's office when he was in Greenberg. And when I walked in with Sue Paterno and we looked at it back in April, she looks at me and says, Phil Greenberg picked out that carpet. Like, okay. But that is at the All Sports Museum. And Penn State Athletics also has the experiences. Post-game press conference access. You can spend a quarter with Jack, myself. Again, it's $2,063. The breakdown is $2,000 to meet Jack, the $55 to get an invitation to the Ron Moeller tailgate. $8 for shipping and handling. You can also visit the Spirit and the Nittany Lion at the tailgates. You can set up the Beaver Stadium with the grounds crew. You can spend the pregame with the Lionettes. Locker room pregame walkthrough. And you can prep the locker room with the equipment team and basically take a lot off their plate by doing that. Justin Hawkins, great job as always here. Bob Taylor, tremendous. Can't thank Brian tripping up. And Josh Eisenberg running the show out in beautiful Scottsdale, where it's slightly warmer than it is here today. Saturday will be a noon kickoff at West Shore Home Field at Beaver Stadium. And we're on the air beginning at 10:30. Saturday's game is presented by Giant. And our thanks to our executive producer, Zach Garner. This will give him plenty of confidence going through the rest of the week, knowing that he was recognized for such an important position. I'm Steve Jones. Thanks for joining us on the Penn State Sports Network.
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4: 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Yes. 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
8: In Friday Night Baseball, the Red Sox were 4-2 winners at Tampa Bay, ending the Rays' six-game winning streak. The Yankees dominated at Arizona 9-2 behind Gerrit Cole. Yanks got five runs in the top of the first. Ben Rice hit his 39th homer. Aaron Judge of New York is going back on the IL with a strained calf. The regular season ends a week from Sunday. San Diego beat Miami 8-2. Atlanta clinched a playoff berth with a 6-2 victory at Houston. And the Astros are now tied for first in the AL West with Texas. The Rangers down Toronto 7-1. Alone in first in the AL Central are the Cleveland Guardians, a game up on the White Sox. Cleveland beat the A's 5-3, but the White Sox blew a lead and lost at home 11-8 to Detroit. Milwaukee won in 10 innings at Baltimore, victories for the Dodgers and Twins. In college football, number 5 Miami won at Wake Forest. Texas Tech edged Houston. I'm Steve DeSager.
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10: Good Saturday morning to you out there in the Lehigh Valley. Welcome to Around the Valley here Saturday mornings on Fox Sports Radio starting at 9 a.m. And, oh, man, I'm happy. It was a peak weather Saturday morning here in the Valley as I got up early and made the trip. I actually played some golf yesterday, so enjoyed some time out on the course. But just when you get that morning crisp air, there's something to it, James. And when in we're in that peak weather season for the Lehigh Valley, so perfect.
11: Yesterday you did it in the peak area to do it.
10: Yeah, up in the Poconos. And I know the boys were up in the Poconos yesterday, too, as shout out to Connor Brown for letting me switch around things and actually got his last regular happy hour show out of the way. So shout out to Connor Brown. Speaking of the happy hour, we're excited to potentially get out to a really cool event coming up here in the Lehigh Valley. I'm happy this morning as we get to talk a little more golf. Let's just not talk about my game yesterday. I think that's a good idea. Coming up later on this month and going into the month of October, it's the Jefferson Lehigh Valley Classic, and it's over at Lehigh Country Club. Check them out online, jeffersonclassic.com. Tommy Sullivan, kind enough to get up early on a Saturday, joining us this morning. He's the tournament director for the Jefferson Lehigh Valley Classic, and he's on the line with us now. Tommy, appreciate you joining us. How are you this Saturday morning?
12: I'm doing great. Thanks, Mike and James. I was just going to ask you, Mike, how you played yesterday, but you asked me not to.
10: Listen,
12: I will refrain from that.
10: On the 18th tee box, my friend who I was playing with, because I talked in his backswing, while he was ready to go on the previous tee box, somehow found an air horn in his golf bag and made sure that I had that during my during my follow through. So it was one of those types of rounds, Tommy. So I don't want to, mistaken for anything that you guys got going on professionally over there at the event coming up next. Well, in a couple of weeks here, I saw on the website, 8 days is the countdown. I'm sure you guys are just jazzed up for this thing. As I when the initial announcement came out over a year ago, I've been looking forward to this event coming to the Lehigh Valley. So a long time since then, and I'm sure counting the days down to the tournament.
12: We are. We're really excited. We're on course right now. Actually, I'm staring at the build. We started building our temporary structures about a week and a half ago. Uh-huh. Everything's tracking well, and it's feeling really real now that you can see the stands and where everyone's going to be hanging out during tournament week.
10: Right. So for the listeners who may not know the full story yet, what is the Jefferson Lehigh Valley Classic and why was bringing the PGA Tour Champions event to the Lehigh Valley so important?
12: Yeah, so the Jefferson Lehigh Valley Classic presented by Sodexo is a brand new PGA Tour Champions event. It's coming to Lehigh Country Club and, like you said, just 8 days away, September 28th through October 4th. So it's actually a three-day competition, October 2nd through 4th. So PGA Tour Champions are those senior tour guys, the 50 and over category. And this was really important to Jefferson, our title sponsor, to bring this event to the Lehigh Valley as they merged with LVHN about 2 years ago. So this is their way to kind of give back to the community and bring their brand and their flavor to the community. And it's really important that it's in the Valley. It was chosen to be in the Valley for a reason. And we're going to be here for 5 years. So this is the inaugural event of at least a five-year run here. And we've got a great golf course. We've got some great players coming out. And we're really excited for the inaugural event. The support has been tremendous.
10: Fantastic. I mean, yeah, you often hear it's about more than golf, and obviously there's a mission behind the event. And if you had the perfect way to, at the end of the tournament, sum up the impact, what would you say in your debrief meeting? We made this type of impact during this tournament.
12: Yeah, so it's a couple things, but primary mission is to give back to local charities. So we are actually a 501c3 in and of ourselves with the tournament. And our goal is to give back to our three charitable partners, which are the Valley Youth House, the Eagles Autism Foundation, and the Stop Hunger Foundation. So success looks like giving a nice check to those three organizations at the end of the day. But we do want to make this a community event. And success is getting the community involved and getting people out to the golf course. We've got something for everyone on course and really just want to get the whole community involved.
10: So tickets still available, jeffersonclassic.com. Obviously, make sure to get on out there if you don't have your tournaments tickets yet. But you mentioned some of the pairings and the players that, you know, I was looking on the website this morning and some names that I'm very familiar with in the world of golf and some great stories behind some of those names and a lot of memories for people. So I don't know how often you get to interact with these type of players, but, you know, who are you most excited to see out there next week?
12: Stuart Cink is one of the ones I'm most excited for. He won the Schwab Cup last year. He's in first place in the Schwab Cup standings this year. He's just a great overall person, and obviously been a part of Ryder Cups, President's Cups. So he's a great one. We've got Michael Block, who's playing his freshman year, I guess you would say, on the PGA Tour Champions. Mm-hmm. He brings crowds, and we're really excited to see him. But we've got a number of guys. I think we're at maybe 32 of the top 36 players from last year will be on our field. So we've got great guys across the board. So Jimenez is another one that people love to see. Oh, but yeah. We've got a lot of characters out there, and these guys have a lot of personality, which is great.
10: Fantastic. And just curious, you know, for someone who's listening in and who's never attended a professional golf event before, what would surprise them the most when they walk through the gates at Lehigh Country Club?
12: The accessibility of the players. A lot of people have been to a PGA Tour event or a major. The Philadelphia and Lehigh Valley area has seen a lot of big events. But PGA Tour Champions, the crowds are a little smaller, and you can really get up close and personal with the players. They're a little bit more approachable than the main tour, not to disparage the main tour, but these guys have a little more relaxed attitude towards the event, and you can get right up close and personal with them. So I think that will surprise people. It is still a big event. We have three holes of hospitality, a lot going on, but the accessibility and how close you can get to the action is what's really great.
10: Tommy Sullivan, tournament director for the Jefferson Lehigh Valley Classic, joining us this morning on Around the Valley on Fox Sports Radio. Beyond the golf itself, what are some of the experiences fans can enjoy throughout the week?
12: Yeah, we're really excited about the Wind Creek Tailgate Zone. So situated right between our 16th and 18th hole is the 19th hole at Lehigh Country Club, and that will turn into the Wind Creek Tailgate Zone. We know we're in the middle of football season, so we're creating an atmosphere where people can watch football on a large LED board. We've got food, we've got drinks, we've got a lot of fan experiences going on in there. Right next to that, we have the B. Braun Kid Zone. So we're actually going to allow kids to putt on a real green at Lehigh Country Club. It's the 19th hole green, but it's going to be a great experience for the kids. We have a EY Sensory Center, so we actually have a space for the neurodivergent community to hang out on the 9th hole. We have a Patriots Outpost on the 9th hole, so military, active duty military veterans, first responders get into the tournament for free, and we have a free hospitality venue for them on the 9th hole. To enjoy lunch every day throughout the tournament. We're going to have some live music following play on Saturday, which we're really excited about. So keep people on site for another hour or two after play. So we're trying to create experiences that everyone can enjoy, not just your hardcore golf fans.
10: So, Tommy, from a golf perspective, what makes Lehigh Country Club such a compelling venue for the PGA Tour Champions players?
12: Well, it's an old William Flynn design, and it's just a beautifully maintained golf course. So you need a well-maintained, great greens. That's important for any tour. Mm-hmm. But the way this golf course is set up with a lot of greens surrounding the clubhouse, very easy to get to hospitality, very easy to watch multiple holes at once. It sets up really well for this size event, a Champions Tour event, where the crowds can get around really easily and see a lot of golf from a few different places.
10: Tommy, for the golf purists listening, what parts of the Lehigh Country Club specifically do you think will ultimately determine who lifts the trophy on Sunday?
12: I think whoever hits the most fairways. This rough is getting gnarly.
10: Oof.
12: Over the last few weeks. They've been growing it up, and I think fairways are going to come at a premium. It's not a super long golf course. So whoever hits the fairways and has wedges in is ultimately going to hold the trophy at the end of the week, I believe.
10: And specific holes on the course, like if you're getting a family of four together and you're getting out on the course, are there like specific vantage points that you would recommend for fans, and you know, potential drama, shot making that they create? Just what would be like the ideal viewing location?
12: Yeah, so we have a public bleacher on our 16th hole, which is a short par three. We're going to see a lot of birdies there this week. That's going to be a great spot to not only watch the tee shots come in on 16, but also the tee shots on 17, and you're 500 yards away from that when you walk in the front gate. So it's easy to get to. I'd also say people will venture over to the fourth hole. The fourth hole is where the course kind of opens up and you go down the valley.

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2: Just watching these guys, you pick up something. They play the game so well. They hit it so straight.
3: Mm-hmm.
2: But their putting is something that I watch for. That's where they separate themselves from the average golfer. These guys are such great putters. They don't three putt, and they make a lot of long putts. So that's something I always love to watch. You know, these guys are they're a little bit older, so they're hitting the ball 250 to 280 yards, right? But the putting is where they're still top players in the world,
3: mm-hmm.
2: And they can compete with anyone on the PGA Tour.
3: Tommy, nothing is more frustrating, and I experienced it yesterday, just getting onto the green in like two and then three putting. It's the worst. So I will take the putting tips away from anybody
2: you
3: who can give.
2: Don't do it.
3: It comes at the most inopportune times at times. Yeah. I mean, like you're like tiled in, you feel good, you have confidence, you're stepping up to putt and just doesn't work out for you for whatever reason. And it's even worse where it just creeps up close to the hole and just doesn't fall in. And, just, I may have had one of those yesterday that I can refer back to, but, you could definitely take it away. Consistency. Like, I think that's what separates the pros from the guys who are going out on a Friday morning, like I was yesterday. Tommy, just curious as I'm looking in and, Jefferson Classic presented by Sodexo. So I'm assuming you're going to have some delicious food for everybody out there. I'm not sure, were you part of the sampling crew as you put the menu together? I'm assuming that's going to be top notch over there.
2: Thanks for bringing that up. It will be. So Sodexo will be our on-course catering and concession partner. So we're going to have a little flavor of Sodexo in the concessions. They're going to do all the private hospitality as well.
3: Nice.
2: I've gotten a sneak preview of the menu and it looks very delicious. Sodexo is also partnered with several local food trucks. So we're going to have food trucks in that Winds Creek tailgate zone. So there's going to be a wide variety of flavor on the golf course, and really something that everyone can enjoy. We're also going to have a Burita's ice truck there in the tailgate zone. They're our official dessert partner. So Nice. Hopefully the kids are excited about that. I know I am.
3: Tommy, I'm just curious as I'm looking at the schedule of events online, Thursday, October 1st, and I'm hoping we're working on getting down there that day, but I see the official Pro-Am scheduled for the October 1st event. And in my head, I just can't get the image of Bob Barker and Happy Gilmore out of my head. But I just, what are you looking forward to about that specific event?
2: So the Pro-Am on PGA Tour Champions, it's really our best product. It's really a corporate product where folks buy in a group and entertain their top clients.
3: Nice.
2: But it gives the opportunity for amateurs to play alongside a professional for 18 holes on the same course. They're going to play competition on that next day. You can't really find that anywhere else in sports where you get on the same field as the professionals the day before the event, playing the same game. So it's really our best product. We do still have a few spots available in that Pro-Am. But it's always fun to watch the guys and gals come off the course and just see the look on their faces.
3: Yeah.
2: Everyone has a great time and they just cannot believe how good these guys are at golf. They're really engaging. They're happy to give tips to their playing partners. And I've seen a lot of lifelong friends made through the Pro-Am, guys that come back to events year after year and end up staying with one of the people that they played in the Pro-Am with.
3: Sure.
2: Or exchanging numbers at the end of the round or having a drink with your Pro-Am partner at the end of the round. So it's a really, really cool experience.
3: That sounds amazing. Like, honestly, I was at a chamber tournament one time and they had like a long drive guy. I'm listening to like one or two tips from him. I can only imagine from a real professional what they could really do for me, and potentially just one or two things that can shave a stroke or two off. I think that's invaluable.
2: Absolutely. Absolutely. Like I said, these guys are extremely approachable. Everyone has great stories.
3: Fantastic. All right. Coming up September 28th through October 4th, Pro-Am starts on October 1st. You can check more information out, jeffersonclassic.com. Tommy, just if people are on the fence looking to purchase tickets, what's one thing that you can drive home to them that's going to be worth their time and energy to get out to the course?

0: this is going to be a great experience for everyone. I encourage everyone to check it out. If you're not an avid golf fan, there's still something for you to do here. Come enjoy the outdoors. Come be a part of the community event. Like I said, we'll have other sports on our large Jumbotron, and we want to make these tickets affordable for everyone. So our weekly ticket is $75. 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And if you just want to check it out, the entry point on Thursday is really low to come watch that pro-am. It's only $15 for a ticket that day.
1: Nice.
0: And then I also want to recognize, bring your kids out. Youth 17 and under are admitted free with a ticketed adult. So please bring your whole family. It is an inexpensive way to bring the entire family out for a day of fun.
1: Well, Tommy, we wish you a ton of luck with the event. We hope to be out there one of the days of doing a remote broadcast. But coming up, Jefferson Lehigh Valley Classic, Lehigh Country Club, jeffersonclassic.com for tickets and information. Tommy Sullivan, tournament director, kind enough to give us some time here on Arrival of the Valley this morning. Tommy, have a great rest of the day. Enjoy the nice weather and lots of luck with the tournament.
0: Thanks so much, Mike. We'll see you soon.
1: All right. Tommy Sullivan joining us this morning here on Around the Valley, previewing that jeffersonclassic.com. All right. When we get back from break, James has got some information he wants to relay. He was watching week one of the NFL, and you have room for improvement, I guess you said. Right?
2: Yeah, there's teams that I think it's overreaction Monday. Well, it's for us, it's Saturday.
1: Saturday, yeah.
2: You know, it was overreaction Monday to, you know, some teams celebrating their first win, and they're like, well, maybe we should pump
1: the brakes
2: a little bit. And there are teams like, hey, let's not get all doom and gloom here. It'll be much better. Don't worry.
1: All right, so NFL Talk coming up next here on Around the Valley, live from the Phillipsburg Easton Honda Studios. 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
5: Unless you've been living in a cave, and honestly, I don't blame you if you have, you know there's an important midterm election fast approaching. 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So we need to look out for ourselves. I'm Mark Pinsley, and I'm running for state senate to do just that. While the federal government continues to make life more expensive, I intend to work alongside Governor Shapiro to make Pennsylvania more affordable and more prosperous. That means generating more revenue for the things you need by making big tech pay what they're supposed to for doing business in our state. While Trump remains in office, D.C. will continue to be a cross between a cage match and a circus. But here in Harrisburg, we can get some real work done to help real people like you.
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2: 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At 11 a.m., the Lehigh Mountain Hawks take on Dartmouth. Then at 6:05 p.m., we have the Iron Pigs taking on the Syracuse Mets in the penultimate game of the 2026 season. The Iron Pigs lost to Syracuse yesterday 6-2. Yesterday in high school football action, Palmerton remains undefeated, taking out Catasauqua 24-13. Jim Thorpe beat Bangor 27-7. Emmaus ended Pocono Mountain East undefeated season, winning 21-7. Saucon Valley was shut out by Lehigh 41-0. Northampton edged Liberty 13-12. Nazareth blanked Freedom 31-0. Northern Lehigh dominated Palisades 38-7. Deerf was shut out by Pocono Mountain West 35-0. Northwestern Lehigh walloped Salisbury 69-7. Southern Lehigh remains undefeated, shutting out Wilson 48-0. Executive Education edged Tamaqua 32-30. Whitehall won by a field goal 36-33 over Pleasant Valley. Allen shut out East Stroudsburg North 47-0, and Phillipsburg won 35-7 over Hillsboro. I am James Maynard.
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1: 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I encourage you to go back and listen to all of our content locally. As if you missed our interview with Tommy Sullivan, the tournament director for the Jefferson Lehigh Valley Classic, coming up at Lehigh Country Club a little bit later on this month. He just joined us in the previous segment. Lots of exciting stuff happening over at that tournament, and I'm excited to be heading over there at some point as well. So we'll hopefully get something on the books officially, but it sounds like we're going to be trending in that direction. Thanks to James Maynard for all those high school scores from a day ago. If you go back 2 days, Parkland also gets a win over Stroudsburg, 35-0. Just want to acknowledge it because it's career win number 200 for Tim Monsman, Parkland's head coach. Congrats. And it's also his 100th win at Parkland, which is very coincidental. But congratulations to Coach Monsman as the Parkland Trojans took care of business early on Thursday and got to start their weekend a little bit early. And James and I were talking about it just before the start of the show. It's already 4 weeks in, and by the end of the month, we'll be halfway through the high school football season, and it's flying by. You got to treasure these days. I started the show talking about the beautiful morning weather here in the Lehigh Valley. Got to treasure that as well.
2: Yeah, definitely treasure it.
1: But yeah, it's exciting times. And again, if you want to enjoy that Jefferson Lehigh Valley Classic, go out to jeffersonclassic.com for tickets and information. But James, let's get into some NFL conversations. I know we're bearing the lead a little bit because, you know, college football is pretty big today. There's one specific game.
2: What
1: down
2: game
1: in
2: that?
1: The SEC.
2: What game is that?
1: Old Miss LSU, man. And will Sam Leavitt be under center for LSU? I know that's the big question as,
2: I thought the big question was like things being thrown at Lane Kiffin or something like that.
1: Yeah. Jabs, words, items.
2: Yeah.
1: All being thrown. Yeah, that's going to be an interesting game, nonetheless. All right, let's get to your conversation you wanted to get into. I mean, week one in the NFL, I guess overreaction theater?
2: Yes.
1: Is that kind of what your theme was here?
2: There are 16 teams and fan bases that are feeling a lot of jubilation, and there are 16 teams and fan bases that are feeling a lot of doom and gloom.
1: About 16, but like there's certain ones that are more doom.
2: There's definitely a middle ground of teams that are like, okay, you know.
1: Like the Commanders, I wouldn't say is doom and gloom. They lost.
2: But they were competitive with the NFC East winner last year.
1: Yeah, I wouldn't say doom and gloom. But yeah, at the end of the day, there's 16 teams that have won and 16 that have lost, and there's room for improvement.
2: Sure.
1: And there's some that have a chance at that and some that don't.
2: Right.
1: And I think that's where we want to go with the conversation. 610-890-0707 if you want to give your thoughts on it. But we're looking at NFL players and teams that will be better than their week one performance.
2: Yes.
1: So I will defer to you as this was your topic idea. So I'll give you an opportunity to get the first one off the board.
2: Okay. I'm going to start with one of the more obvious ones. I'll leave the other obvious one for you. And I'm going with the Broncos. I almost said the Browns.
1: The Browns.
2: I am getting over a cold, guys. I'm really sorry. Don't worry. You can't get sick over the radio.
1: No. I can in studio, but
2: yeah. The Broncos, anyone who watched that game said, what is this team? I mean, like, it was just an awful showing. It was embarrassing. This is not even close to the team that played last year. All of a sudden, Bo Nix didn't know how to quarterback. There was,
1: And that defense, which was so vaunted.
2: Exactly.
1: Got 31 points hung up on him.
2: Kelce had a 57-yard completion at one point where he ran for about 45 of those yards. I mean, Kelce at this point, you and I think, could keep up with. And yet the sea was just parted for him.
1: Mm-hmm.
2: So, and this is the Broncos defense, Vance Joseph defense, one of the best defenses in the league last year. Patrick Surtain, NFL Defensive Player of the Year. Like, there is no way they're going to be this bad. They were 2 of 13 on third and fourth down. You paid Jalen Waddle.
1: One catch for 2 yards.
2: One catch for 2 yards. You traded a first round pick for him. You restructured his contract. Peyton told his wife, take Jalen Waddle. He's going to be fed. Like, there's no way this team is that bad. They will rebound. I assume they're going to rebound to similar to last year, but I guarantee they'll rebound to not look like that again.
1: So if you were to think win total for the Denver Broncos this year?
2: I'm still thinking double digits.
1: Okay.
2: I would definitely still
1: think that division?
2: In that division.
1: Okay.
2: I don't think, I don't want to say the other half of this.
1: Okay.
2: I'll
1: just get it out of the way earlier. I was going to say the LA Rams, but specifically Matt Stafford.
2: Yes.
1: I don't think Matt Stafford's going to be an MVP by any stretch of the imaginations, nor pass for, 46 touchdowns and 8 interceptions like he did a year ago?
2: Sure.
1: I don't know, 4,700 yards. But he's going to pass for at least 3,500 yards, and he's probably going to get somewhere in the neighborhood of 35 to 40 touchdowns.
2: Right.
1: He'll be good. He'll be better. He won't look as unprepared as he did a week ago.
2: Yeah, and there is concern with Puka. There's definitely a lot of concern with him because now there's feeling like he's compensating for other injuries he's had, causing new injuries like his hip injury. That is very concerning. But you don't think someone else is going to step up? I know it doesn't look like there's a big depth chart. there.
1: Still got Devontae.
2: I know there's not much theoretically after that, but you don't think somehow...
1: A bevy of tight ends and two really Terrence good quarterbacks.
2: Terrence Ferguson's the guy I think is going to be one who steps up.
1: Higby, Parkinson, they're all in the mix.
2: Yep. Max Clair.
1: Is Max Clair on that team?
2: Yeah.
1: All right.
2: They drafted him in the second round, I believe.
1: That's right. Yeah, they did. I was wondering where he ended up. That's right. Was them.
2: But Terrence Ferguson essentially had his red shirt year and he'll be, I think, the next man up there.
1: So Denver Broncos, LA Rams, specifically Safford on my side of things.
2: Sure. The whole team on the Broncos.
20: The whole team.
1: No
2: one particular player.
1: I don't think I'm not 100% with you on the Denver Broncos because I still think there was room for regression this year. I didn't see a 31-10 loss to the Chiefs.
2: Right, exactly.
1: Like, I didn't see that coming.
2: Even if you say there's regression, this team's gonna be way better than what you saw on Sunday.
1: I think they'll be a more disciplined team. I still think I'm not as sold on Bo Nix as everybody else is.
2: Sure. Fantasy quarterback than real life quarterback.
1: Fair. I think that's fair as well. And I think it's gonna take some time to get that Waddle connection developed. I think the division's going to be interesting, and I think it took a step back. It had a complete reshifting in terms of expectations after last week, because as bad as the Raiders are going to be this year, you know, getting off the, you get a win off the Dolphins, who are probably going to be the worst team in the league this year.
2: Right.
1: You have the underperforming LA Chargers. Everyone thought that they were going to be the next team up this year, and they get blown out by the Cardinals. Like, I don't think anyone saw the Cardinals even winning their first game until halfway through the season. Certainly not against the Chargers. And then of course the resurgence of Kansas City, which, you know, with a healthy Patrick Mahomes, you're going to give them a good chance against anybody, but
2: right.
1: 31-10 over the division champs. Yeah. And AFC runner up last year.
2: Yeah. We have our three teams that will get better. Or be better than what they looked like the week one, and three teams that are worse than the way they looked like week one. Chiefs are one of my will look worse.
1: Will
2: look worse. I don't think, like you're saying, they're not 31-10 over the Broncos. The good. Travis Kelce is not going to get you 58-yard receptions every game.
1: And maybe he's inspired on the way out. Like, this is definitely his last year. So, like, he's inspired on the way out.
2: He wasn't touched for 45 yards. I mean, like, don't tell me this. I'm not a quarterback that could catch up to him. I mean, like.
1: All right. So I'm questioning you here. Where did the New York Giants fall on your list?
2: Middle ground. That was that middle ground. They didn't.
1: Is that a Jackson Dart jersey you're wearing?
2: It is a Jackson Dart jersey. And I have a Penn State underneath, by the way.
1: Oh, very good. Shout out.
2: I find that I think we're still in that middle ground of, like, we're not the over jubilation. We're not like doom and gloom. We're kind of like, okay, this is a great start. Let's see where it goes. I think it's going to be a back and forth, win this week, we'll lose next week sort of situation. I'm still expecting 7 wins. Maybe they get going.
1: 9.
2: Yeah. Maybe they get lucky. Yeah. Listen, they can get a lot of luck and get 9, dare I say 10, but this is really about a 7-win team right now, I think.
1: But I think with John Harbaugh, like, I think you elevate your chances of getting to that 9.
2: Absolutely.
1: I don't know about 10, but we'll see.
2: Yeah.
1: They have some easy, I mean, they got Titans, they got Cardinals in back-to-back weeks. So depending on what they do here with the Rams.
2: Yeah.
1: Like, this could really tip that scale.
2: Oh, absolutely. You know, now we start getting jubilation.
1: Right. Well, at the Rams, home against the Titans, home against the Cardinals. Like, you have to win those two games.
2: Sure.
1: On the road in division against the Commanders, and that'll tell you exactly where you're at, because you already have the win against the Cowboys as a divisional win in your pocket. And can you grab a win on the road against Washington, which is
2: absolutely doable?
1: You know, preseason, you're thinking third and fourth in the division between these two teams. And as long as you stay ahead of them, it's a big deal.
2: They had one of the worst schedules last year, and they were 1-7 in one score games. Now they have one of the easier schedules. And you have Harbaugh, and the team is not injured going to week one.
1: Yeah.
2: The team is clearly well prepared week one compared to things under Daboll. So
1: I think the Giants in general are just going to be a better team overall.
2: Absolutely. I just don't necessarily expect double digit wins, even though they're going to be way better.
1: One team that kind of had me, I want to hear your perspective on this. Sure. One, the Houston Texans.
2: Ooh.
1: Just because the Bills came back in that game and ultimately walked away with the win. But the Houston Texans, I think played a really good defensive game, despite they, you know, gave up, what, 36 points in that loss. I still think they're a talented defense, and you're not going to be facing Josh Allen every week. And if you can get, you know, CJ Stroud had an okay game. I don't like CJ Stroud taking 38 pass attempts in your effort to potentially win a football game. But CJ Stroud didn't look terrible in the first week against the Bills.
2: No, CJ Stroud actually looked, at least stat wise, looked pretty decent. 26 for 38 for 274 yards, two touchdowns, 106 rating. That's pretty solid.
1: Right.
2: You know, he came.
1: I think David Montgomery added to this offense, especially early on in the year, I think is going to be a very good addition. You know, long term, I'm not sure if that's the solution, but.
2: He's your running back for the next 2 or 3 years max. Yeah.
1: He looked okay in the opening game.
2: But they're a team poised to maybe ascend. Now, that depends on Stroud.
1: I mean, ascend, like you talk about a team last year that was a playoff team and, you know, just kind of laid an egg when they got to the playoffs, even though they won a game. Like, you look at the CJ Stroud's performance. Yeah, not kind of what you need as a starting quarterback in the NFL.
2: Yeah, that was just very disappointing to watch, even as a non-Texans fan.
1: So NFL players or teams better than their week one performance, you can give us a call. We have one more segment to go, 610-890-0707. If you want to join the conversation, NFL players or teams better than their week one performance, you can give us a call, 610-890-0707. 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
0: Unless you've been living in a cave, and honestly, I don't blame you if you have, you know there's an important midterm election fast approaching. Trump is far too busy building ballrooms, pissing off Canada, and playing postmaster general to give a damn about Pennsylvanians. So we need to look out for ourselves. I'm Mark Pinsley, and I'm running for state senate to do just that. While the federal government continues to make life more expensive, I intend to work alongside Governor Shapiro to make Pennsylvania more affordable and more prosperous. That means generating more revenue for the things you need by making big tech pay what they're supposed to for doing business in our state. While Trump remains in office, D.C. will continue to be a cross between a cage match and a circus. But here in Harrisburg, we can get some real work done to help real people like you.
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1: 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So looking forward to that event coming up in the Lehigh Valley in the next few days. But started with some NFL conversation last segment, 610-890-0707, if you want to join the conversation, as we're going through NFL players and teams that'll be better than their week one performance. James has already pointed out, well, I said Matt Stafford and the Rams. You said
2: the Broncos.
1: The Broncos. Yeah. The Broncos are going to be a better overall team. Stick around later on Fox Sports Radio, Lehigh football coming your way. Pregame coverage at 11 o'clock. Iron Pigs baseball at Syracuse. James, the penultimate game.
2: Penultimate.
1: Of the 2026 season in Syracuse, 6:05 airtime here on Fox Sports Radio. We will have an NFL triple header for you tomorrow, by the way. Steelers at Patriots, Arizona hosting Seattle, and the nightcap is Indianapolis at Kansas City. I think there's other teams out there that could have a little bit more of an impact than they did on, and like you look at the Carolina Panthers, for example.
2: Ooh, we're going to take this one.
1: Just because.
2: This is a big one for me.
1: A big one in what sense?
2: For this conversation.
1: Oh, I think they'll be okay. I think Dave Canales, we've proven the fact that Dave Canales can score points. Now it's kind of, can they shut teams down defensively as the Bears put up, what, 59 points on them?
2: Yep.
1: I like what they've been able to do offensively. They're also in a division, which makes winning a little bit easier.
2: Sure.
1: So I'll give them that. I don't know. I think they're still hamstrung by Bryce Young, who I'm still not convinced is a great NFL quarterback.
2: You know how many points a game they averaged last year?
1: No.
2: You want to guess?
1: Well, do I want to guess how many points the Carolina put? I'll say 23 points.
2: Way too high.
1: Okay. 18.
2: 18.
1: Really? Oh.
2: They averaged 18 points a game and got 37. And then we won against the Bears.
1: Well, I think they have some really talented wide receiver. I think Jalen Coker is a really talented wide receiver.
2: Yes. And I don't want to like poo poo the Holy Cross product who the NFL has been NFL fans have been kind of drooling over for the past couple of years, waiting for him to kind of break out. But as much as I know this is only one game and this is, we talked about an average, he is not 18 points better. Does not make this team 18 points better, 19 points better.
1: But the development of Tet McMillan.
2: development at McMillan. And yes, they love Chuba Hubbard, who's at least an adequate running back. And Jonathan Brooks, as the season may go, as goes on, may prove to be a difference maker for that team. But, like you said, Bryce Young. The guy is so hot and cold. He's off and on. Usually it's the second half of the season he seems to come on, whereas the first half he seems to not look good. And we've talked, I'm a big fan of Dave Canales. Two years in a row, he turned project quarterbacks into, superstars. I think it was Darnold, and I think it was Baker. All of a sudden became great under his
3: tutelage.
2: But I am not buying the Panthers I hate to put some, they did lose, so there was no jubilation there, I suppose, in Carolina, but I am not. Yeah, that division's easy for the taking, and because of that, they'll always be in the conversation.
3: Right.
2: But I'm not buying them overall.
3: So let me ask you this then. We'll stay within the division. You mentioned his name in one of your responses there. Baker and the Bucks. Will they be better than advertised?
2: I think so.
3: I mean, Baker doesn't turn the ball over four times.
2: Exactly.
3: It's a different game last week against the Bengals.
2: Yeah. And the big concern was Bucky Irving. He looked great. And you have Kenneth Gainwell as a backup. That running game is going to look real solid, real fast. You have
3: Ibuka.
2: You have Ibuka who looked good. You have Godwin who looked good. Mm-hmm. If Jalen McMillan gets healthy, if Ted Hurst develops, you have the receivers. You have the running
3: back. Tez Johnson has shown in a couple of years, like he's can just be a sneaky good wide receiver.
2: Exactly. You have a pretty decent defense from what I understand. That I think the Bucks are arguably the most complete team in that division.
3: And healthy finally, because they had a lot of injuries last year that really hamstrung not being able to be a good team.
2: You know, they gave up four fumbles, which the Bengals, I know JR loves, I love.
3: Yeah.
2: And the Bengals had a defense week one. That's scary.
3: Right.
2: They
3: had a pass rush, which is, you kind of expected that they were going to improve in the area of a pass rush when they go to get Dexter Lawrence in the offseason.
2: Right.
3: But they got after the quarterback and they looked lethal.
2: Yeah. If you told me that the Bengals are score 33 points and Ja'Marr Chase was going to be the 7th best receiver.
3: Two catches for 12 yards.
2: Yeah. Seventh best receiver based on yards that game.
3: Yeah.
2: And T. Higgins wasn't that, T. Higgins had 3 for 59. Yes.
3: Yeah.
2: But if you told me that...
3: Gesicki was like a big piece of the passing game.
2: Gesicki was.
3: Yeah.
2: But Ja'Marr Chase is the star of this offense. He's wouldn't be surprised he gets 100 yards a game.
3: Right.
2: And he got 12. And he scored 33 points.
3: Now Joe Burrow's a little banged up, I see. Questionable.
2: He'll play. He's going to play.
3: Okay.
2: There is some lower back stiffness. That is a concern, of course. Joe Burrow, you don't want to lose him, but it seems to be a minor thing.
3: Don't worry, Joe Flacco's there.
2: It's the every other year thing. And he got Joe Flacco, like you said. But that if the Bengals have a defense, I have them in my better category.
3: Right.
2: They won, but they're going to be better.
3: What do you think? Go ahead. I'll let you put some. I'm asking you specific teams. You have teams written down. Go ahead.
2: Well, we talked about the Panthers and Bears, and to fit the origin of this topic.
3: Yeah.
2: The Bears are going to be worse than that says.
3: Wow.
2: Oh, yeah.
3: All right.
2: Listen, that doesn't mean they won't be involved in the playoff hunt.
3: Right.
2: But it doesn't mean that...
3: Everyone's doubting the Bears until they actually prove themselves, right?
2: Well, yeah. But just as lethal of an offense they have, just as terrible as a defense they have. Again, accentuating the fact that they gave up 37 points to the...
3: Panthers.
2: To the Panthers. And Bryce Young.
3: Yeah.
2: They don't have a defense. They had 12 penalties in the game. Yes, their offense is going to be absolutely electric. Khalif Raymond led the team with, I think it was 8 receptions.
3: It's my brother.
2: What was that?
3: It's my brother.
2: It's your brother. And Burden, Adunze, and Colston Loveland had a total of 7.
3: Yeah. I needed Colston Loveland to score a touchdown, and I would have been really good after week one.
2: I would have taken anything. I have pretty much every league of mine. nice fat 0 in the lineup. That's always fun.
3: Wow.
2: But look, those guys are going to be amazing this year. And talk about putting people in categories of better or worse. Those three alone, they're going to be way better.
3: Yeah, for sure.
2: And we talked about the Panthers. They gave 225 rushing yards to Menangai and Swift, which it's really funny. We get excited about, we always get excited about Ben Johnson and the receivers, but it's the running backs that are always special with him. And Bijan plays the Panthers next week. So who knows who's going to quarterback that game? It doesn't matter.
3: Right.
2: Just get someone who can hand the ball off to Bijan next week.
3: Let me ask you one more before we, I know we got to wrap up here in about a minute or two. Better or worse than what we saw this past week, the Green Bay Packers?
2: Oh, that's funny.
3: Because they're playing the Jets this week, so you don't know if you're going to get your answer, but.
2: Yeah.
3: Although the Jets looked okay against a terrible Titans team, but like they looked okay. Mm-hmm. Geno Smith's a veteran quarterback. Can get you something.
2: Yes, the Jets should be a little bit better, but they looked, the Titans made them look way better. Oh, that's tough because I don't think the Packers are going to be that great.
3: No, I don't think they are either.
2: They're going to be fairly mediocre.
3: I mean, they got boat raced by Carson Wentz last week,
2: which is not as bad as it sounds. Wentz is a pretty darn good backup.
3: He's a good backup, yes.
2: It's like saying Joe Flacco. We were talking about Joe Flacco.
3: I guess it'd be more impactful if you said you got boat raced by J.J. McCarthy. But
2: yes, that would be way worse. They are a big play team. That's what they are. They're heavily reliant on the big plays.
3: Okay.
2: All right. So.
3: Dallas Cowboys. Last one.
2: No, I'm too biased on that.
3: Too biased? You can't make it a
2: incredibly talented team, incredibly dumb team. That's the way I look at them. And that's why I cannot, as much as I understand where Tom was coming from, was putting them over the Eagles, I can't put them over the Eagles for the division because they're just so, for lack of a better term, dumb.
3: Yeah.
2: Like they make too many stupid mistakes. They have the pieces, enough pieces to do something, but they just don't play together.
3: So this is going to be an interesting game, this weekend. You know, it goes back to our first team that you mentioned, the Denver Broncos.
2: Yep.
3: They're hosting the Jacksonville Jaguars. Are we going to see the version of Jacksonville that destroyed the Browns, or are we going to see this Broncos team regain, you know, control and say that okay, we're still a quality team here in the AFC because the Jags have been mentioned as one of the best teams in the AFC.
2: They are, and they actually, I had them in my better column because I don't think they get the credit they deserve.
3: Because it's the Browns.
2: Yes, right. Trevor Lawrence has been the number one quarterback since week 9 of last year. Parker Washington hasn't had a game less than 5 receptions in the past 5 and 85 yards. This team is really coming up.
3: All right. Well, that'll do it for us today on Around the Valley. If you missed the show, go out to our podcast. Later on today, we'll have Lehigh football hosting Dartmouth. Airtime is 11 o'clock here, and Iron Pigs baseball at Syracuse. Airtime is 6:05. For James Maynard, I'm Mike Raymond. If you missed the show, go out to the podcast. Tommy Sullivan, the tournament director for the Jefferson Lehigh Valley Classic. He was our guest this morning. Have a great week. Enjoy the football this weekend. We'll talk to you next week on the show.
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10: 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Trump is far too busy building ballrooms, pissing off Canada, and playing postmaster general to give a damn about Pennsylvanians. So we need to look out for ourselves. I'm Mark Pinsley, and I'm running for state senate to do just that. While the federal government continues to make life more expensive, I intend to work alongside Governor Shapiro to make Pennsylvania more affordable and more prosperous. That means generating more revenue for the things you need by making big tech pay what they're supposed to for doing business in our state. While Trump remains in office, D.C. will continue to be a cross between a cage match and a circus. But here in Harrisburg, we can get some real work done to help real people like you.
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32: It's week two. Still not technically even fall yet, but in this league, it can get late pretty early. Some contenders are trying to avoid climbing the statistical mountain that comes with an 0-2 start, and others are trying to build on an encouraging opening weekend. We'll talk with Colts head coach Shane Steichen and Rams defensive tackle Kobe Turner. We'll also get the latest news from around the league with Sports Illustrated's Albert Breer and check in with the new executive director of the NFL Players Association, J.C. Tretter. And it all starts right now. Let's begin with the elephant in the room. Since 1990, a team that starts 2-0 has a 64% chance of making the postseason. But an 0-2 start? That leaves your chances at 13%. Last year, three teams were able to climb out of that hole created by back-to-back losses to open the season, but that doesn't make it easy. And right now, preseason contenders like the Rams, Texans, Patriots, Broncos, and Packers are all sitting at 0-1. Of those contenders, L.A. might be the team getting the most attention. The Rams entered this season with a loaded roster and sky-high expectations, but a season-opening beatdown by the Niners in Australia might serve as a stark wake-up call. And now, a newly confident New York Giants team is coming to SoFi Stadium for Monday Night Football. Giants played a solid game in their season opening win over the Cowboys, and their mercurial running back Cam Scataboo doesn't sound too concerned about facing a salty Rams squad.
0: I don't think it's, and like, they're angry and we're not. Like, you don't have a bad day because someone else is having a bad day. You're not going to be angry because someone else is angry. If they want to be angry, they want to be angry. That's, I mean, I doubt they're angry, but, you know, they had a rough situation, and so be it. They're ready to play next week just like we are. So I'm ready to go. I'm excited to play against them and see what they have, and it's going to be a fun one.
32: Of course, 0-2 doesn't mean much if you've run this race before. DeMeco Ryan's Houston Texans sure have. They've punched a playoff ticket in two of the last three seasons after going 0-2. But Ryan's would just as soon pass on that scenario, and he wants his vaunted defense to start playing that way this week at home against the Bengals.
4: I don't believe in hype. You've heard me stand here many times and talk about people are talking about how great the defense was. Yeah, that was 2025. You don't just line up and it's 2026. And just because you were good last year, you got to go earn it. And that's every year in the league. You got to go prove yourself. You can talk about it all you want to, how good you want to be. What are you going to do? Like, you got to go out and make plays. And that's when the ball is snapped. What are you doing?
32: And 0-2 isn't even really a speed bump for Sean Payton. His Broncos got schooled by the Chiefs on Monday night and now face the only team that beat them in Denver last year, the red-hot Jacksonville Jaguars, winners of 9 regular season games in a row. Payton has started 0-2 7 times in his career, but always seems to have his team in contention. His quarterback, Bo Nix, is looking forward to being back in the Mile High City.
6: Nothing like playing at home. I know as an away team what it's like to go and play in a loud environment. It's definitely not easy. There's a lot of variables and things that go into it, a lot of communication tactics, and it's just not easy. And that's what the crowd does. The crowd makes it not easy for them. So hopefully we'll have, you know, like we always do, a sellout. Hopefully we'll have a loud environment. And I expect it to be a really fun time being the home opener. And, you know, I expect it to be loud. And essentially what it is, it's a playoff game, you know. So I expect it to be that kind of environment, sort of like we had at the end of the season last year.
32: The flip side of all of this is teams that can go 2-0. The Bears are one of those teams. They put up 59 points last week on the Panthers, the second highest week one total in history. Now Ben Johnson tries to keep the pedal to the metal against the Vikings. But Johnson knows that facing off against Minnesota defensive coordinator Brian Flores is a brain-teasing exercise.
7: Is there ever a trap to avoid of just overthinking and trying to guess what he thinks, you think, he thinks, you think, he thinks you're going to do? Or?
14: Yes, there is.
7: How do you avoid going down a path where you're just overdoing?
14: I'm in that path right now. No, I mean, there's a lot of that. Man, end of the day, our guys, I want them to go out and play fast. I want to make sure we're sound. It's not very different than what we talked about a week ago, making sure we have a hat for a hat as often as we can. And if he gets us on something, that's fine. Then we got to, you know, come together and make sure we get it corrected, and we'll move on from there.
32: One team is already safely in the 2-0 camp after the Buffalo Bills christened their new stadium on Thursday night with a statement win over the Detroit Lions that showed us why their quarterback might be the best player in football. Kevin Kugler and Ross Tucker call the action here on Westwood One. They join us now for a recap. Guys?
15: Scott, thanks so much. Thursday night was, I guess you could say, the high-scoring affair that everybody thought it was going in to the first Thursday night game of the season. Bills opening up their new stadium, Highmark Stadium in Buffalo, and they opened it up with a flourish, a tremendous performance from Josh Allen, from James Cook, all the usual suspects in a 41-31 win over Detroit.
16: Well, the energy was incredible, and I was happy to hear James Cook tell us after the game that it was even louder than the old stadium. That is cool and keeps that home field advantage for Buffalo that they're looking for. You're right. It was pretty similar to what we thought it would be. Maybe it didn't start out that way. It looked like the game was going to get away from the Lions, and they never really were able to slow down that Bills offense. But kudos to Jared Goff and the Lions. They just continued to play and kept it competitive until the end. It ended up being about what we thought it might be. 41-31, another high-scoring affair between these two teams.
15: Well, Jared Goff had a tremendous night in a losing effort on Thursday. 26 of 38, 327 yards and 4 touchdowns. And Amon-Ra St. Brown, a great night as a receiver. 9 catches, 142 yards, and 2 scores. The offense wasn't the problem for Detroit on Thursday night, but that defense is developing into a real concern for the Lions. They gave up 30 to the Saints in week one, 41 on Thursday night to the Bills in week two. That's not a great recipe for success in this league.
16: And most of those 30 to the Saints were the second half and overtime. So, you know, that's now 6 quarters in a row where this Lions defense has at times looked powerless to stop the teams they're playing against. That is something they need to get fixed now with the mini bye week, obviously, and then heading into week three. You know, we know the Lions offense is going to be good all season long. They need to figure out something on defense and quick.
15: Josh Allen, 20 of 31 on Thursday night, 248 yards, 3 passing touchdowns, 69 yards rushing, and 2 rushing touchdowns. Josh Allen, his 10th career game with at least 2 passing and 2 rushing touchdowns. That's more than twice as many as any player in the history of the National Football League. And the Bills are 2-0. Speaking of history, Joe Brady, first Bills head coach to ever start 2-0. Scott?
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3: Shotgun snap to Allen. Throws over the middle. Open and into the end zone. It's a touchdown. And it's Dalton Kincaid. His first of the season right over the middle. And the Bills continue to make it look awfully easy. Up 27-7 in the second quarter.
4: 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Albert, how are you this week?
5: I'm good. How are you doing, Scott?
4: I'm doing okay, and coming off Thursday Night Football, I think it's possible. First of all, we saw a beautiful brand new stadium that has grass. Second of all, I think the league needs to be a little bit worried about Josh Allen right now, because I don't recall a quarterback looking that locked in a long time.
5: Yeah, I mean, I just use this analogy with somebody else that he looked to me like the kid who's going Division I in the high school game, like at the beginning of the game last night. It's just the way that, like, it seems like he has the defense on a string the entire time he's out there. The way he runs at the line, how terrifying that must be for a guy who's in coverage. He's either coming at me and I got to go get him, or if I leave the guy, he could just pop it over my head. And then some of the more nuanced stuff, like Kurt Warner had a good piece of information on this on social media that I'd encourage everybody to look at, overnight, Thursday into Friday, that it showed what looked like the gimme touchdown to Josh Palmer down the field, how hard it would have been for a quarterback to see that based on where his eyes are. And if Josh Allen is seeing it like that consistently, that's a terrifying thing for the rest of the league. So I think it's Josh Allen, of course, being the best player of football. I think it's also, you know, in part at least, the attack mentality that Joe Brady's bringing to that team, and that it's sort of a, you know, not a go for broke sort of attitude, but, you know, like a very aggressive and attacking style that Joe Brady wants on both sides of the ball. And so I think we're seeing a different version of Joe Brady, too. Even though he has been the play caller the last couple of years in Buffalo, I think you see that carry over with how they're playing defense. The Bills are in a really good spot.
4: A team that was not in a really good spot last week that hopes to get back to it is on Monday Night Football here on Westwood One. Rams come home. They've got a rejuvenated New York Giants team coming in. But this is the postscript chapter on the trip to Australia, which, you know, people were talking about literally leading up to the game, then watch the Niners completely dominate that game, raising the same types of questions about when you decide to get in, 24 hours before or several days before. And the carryover effect, I think Sean McVay probably put that to bed on Friday.
5: Yeah, I think they'll be okay now. Now, I mean, I think they are internally questioning their decision a little bit to handle it the way they did on the front end. Just in that, like, and this is an interesting conversation I had with Kyle Juszczyk, who's the longest tenured Niner, about his own experience. And they got there a week before. So they were there on Friday the 4th, and getting off the plane, they went out to their practice field to get a little light exercise in. And Kyle told me, he's like, I thought I felt fine. You know, I was like, wow, that wasn't that bad. And then he got out there in the field and his legs were jelly and he was off and he just didn't have it. And, you know, he said to me it took about 3 days for him to start to feel like himself physically again. So you do wonder, like, okay, well, if that's the way the Niners felt and the Niners were taking all the same sort of precautions and measures to feel okay on the other end,

0: it would make sense if the Rams sort of felt the same way. And it's unprecedented, and everybody's trying to figure out how to approach it. So did it affect the Rams? I think it certainly could have. And it creates, I mean, really a little bit more of a must-win type of situation on Monday night against the Giants. Now, the good news is this was all set up for them to come out of it and in going into week two, be able to hit the ground running. And so you would hope if you're the Rams that you'll be able to do that now based on the way that you approached it.
1: Well, last Monday night, I want to take a look back too, because people were wondering, with Patrick Mahomes coming back, what were the Kansas City Chiefs going to be starting this year? Last year was something we had just not gotten used to seeing from Andy Reid's team. And that was a dominant performance. While Mahomes was not peak Patrick Mahomes MVP look on the field, he played a good game. They showed the ability to run the football. They showed the ability to defend. I guess we're going back to, do people have to suddenly awaken to Kansas City again?
0: I would say yes. And the main reason why is because they didn't need Patrick Mahomes to be great. And I think that's when a team with a quarterback like that becomes really, really dangerous. They were able to win that game with a smothering defense, an aggressive game plan from Steve Spagnuolo, their rookie corner. I know he's nicked up now, but Mansoor Delane looked great. Noel Williams, the other young corner, looked really good as well. They were able to get after Bo Nix and create turnovers. And then the run game on offense, even without Josh Simmons at left tackle, looked fantastic. So what does that do? Well, I think that buys Patrick Mahomes some time to get his feet underneath him. That buys the receiver situation some time to clarify itself. And is it going to be Rashi Rice? Is it going to be Tyquan Thornton? Is it going to be Xavier Worthy, Cyrus Allen, the young fifth-round pick that they have compared internally to Stephon Diggs? Is he part of the equation? I think if you can play the sort of game that the Chiefs played on Monday night, this buys you time to figure all that stuff out. And you would hope 4-6 weeks from now Mahomes is more comfortable. Now you have a better idea of what you've got at receiver. And this is when you can really punch the gas. So I think there were a ton of encouraging signs on Monday night for Kansas City. You know, Kenneth Walker is one of them. Again, the young secondary is one of them. But I think more than anything else, it's that they can win right now without needing to put the weight of the world on Patrick Mahomes' shoulders.
1: As we wrap up, which team, as we get set to play Sunday games, is the most desperate 0-1, could be 0-2 team if they walk out of this week with a loss?
0: So I'll give you four that I think are at least interesting. So the Buccaneers are one, you know, and obviously it's a big year for a lot of people there. They play the Browns. So if you're 0-2 and you lost the Browns in week two, obviously, I think that's going to leave a mark. Same goes for the Packers. They play the Jets in New Jersey. A loss to the Jets, I think, would be a pretty tough pill to swallow after what happened against Carson Wentz and the Vikings last week. And then I think you got a couple teams that it sort of relates to their schedule, right? Like, so New England's 0-1. If they lose to the Steelers, they're at Jacksonville, at Buffalo the next 2 weeks. That's a tough draw, especially considering the idea of going into Florida in September, right? And the different elements that you're dealing with there. And then the Broncos would be another one where they have a big game at home against the Jags on Sunday. Lose that one, now you're 0-2, and you've got the Niners, the Rams, the Niners, the Chargers, and the Seahawks in your next 4 weeks. So, like, those would be four teams that I sort of have my eye on, teams that had, rightfully so, high expectations coming into the year, that I think are in a really important spot on Sunday.
1: Two teams in the AFC Championship game last year hit with brutal schedules this year, and we'll find out how this plays out over the course of the next month or so. Albert, thanks so much. Appreciate your time. We'll talk to you again next week.
0: All right. Thanks, Scott.
1: The NFL is currently operating under a collective bargaining agreement that was ratified in 2020 and extends through the end of the 2030 season. This deal between the league and the players brought us the 17-game schedule, expanded playoffs, and a change in how revenue is shared. The next agreement will be addressing many issues that will change the league. And while 2030 is a ways off, the conversations about the issues have already started. Former Packers and Browns center J.C. Tretter is the new point man for the Players Association after being elected as the NFLPA executive director back in March. In August, I sat down with J.C. to find out how he's learning all he can about the issues that are going to shape this next contract.
2: First of all, congratulations on the new position. And in some ways, even though it didn't work out that way, is it almost kind of a, basically where you were and what you had been doing, a natural progression of what you do?
3: Yeah, I would say this has always been a passion of mine. Even going back to college, I went to Cornell and studied industrial labor relations. Like before the NFL was a possibility, Cornell's not exactly the normal path to the NFL. I wanted to go to law school. I wanted to be a lawyer. I got involved and wanted to understand unions. And then being able to pair that passion up with playing in the league and then putting those two together and leading a union of NFL players, my peers and people I very much care about, is an amazing opportunity, a huge responsibility. But it's amazing to be in this spot and a huge honor and excited about the opportunity.
2: So much of that comes down to listening, not talking as much as listening and finding out exactly what's happening with the people that you're trying to help and or represent. Is that something that you did a lot of in your time as a player in a locker room when you weren't playing the game?
3: Yeah, I mean, when I was an alternate rep for the Browns, and then when I was president of the PA as a player, the interesting thing about being president is you have no voting power. Like, your job is to just be an advocate and kind of get everybody on the same page, where that's talking to guys, talking to everybody in each locker room, figuring out what their issues are and how we can best advocate for them. So you don't have the responsibility of, I'm going to go make a decision. This is J.C. Treader's call. And that's the same spot I'm in now as executive director. I've been clear to our staff, our players, this is not the J.C. Treader show. My job is to advocate on your behalf. To do that, I need to come and talk to you, and I need to listen. And I need to listen to our current membership. I need to listen to the former players, because even the current players are just future former players. Everybody's going to be a former player eventually, and hearing what life is like on the other side helps us better advocate for the current guys. So being able to listen, learn, hear everybody out, and then make good decisions and give good recommendations for the guys that actually have a vote, the active players, that's a big part of the job.
2: What you're talking about is going to come up in something we're going to talk about here, which would be the 18-game schedule and when that does ultimately get on the table. But my understanding is, to that end, you're basically going to spend the entire of the fall traveling around and talking to everybody.
3: Yeah, once September hits, I'll have 32 team visits in the first 70 days of the season. So it'll be planes, trains, and automobiles all around the country, getting out there and talking about what we want. And I think that's an important part about being a union and being a leader, is kind of understanding what the North Star is. And the only way you figure that out is by talking to the guys and realizing, what do we care about? What are the issues that we can rally behind and have a bunch of people on the same page of? Because everybody's got different issues, right? Like Patrick Mahomes is going to have different issues than the guy on practice squad. Very different lives, very different things that impact them in a football game and impact them in football's ecosystem. And you have to hear from both groups and understand, how do we speak and represent everybody? That way nobody feels like they're slipped through the cracks of, hey, they're representing that group, but I'm being underrepresented. You have to go out there and talk to everybody. You need to hear from everybody. So that's going to be the job over the first 2.5 months of the season, is kind of getting out there, getting in the locker rooms, which is also the fun of the job. Being back in those locker rooms, talking to these guys, is one of the best parts of the gig.
2: We've kind of taken it as a foregone conclusion. It's almost been spoken into existence. The 18-game schedule is coming any day now. It's going to happen. There's still a lot that has to be cleared before something like that does happen. And for people who aren't thinking about this in terms of a player's perspective, what are the primary concerns that a player might have in taking this schedule to an 18th game?
3: Yeah, I think one of the positives about being a former player in my seat is, you don't have to talk about, like, through empathy of, like, I feel what, like, I can imagine what they go through. I played 16 games, and I know how hard it was to play 16 games. And I know walking into that locker room after week 9, and it was like the walking dead of people on the tables, unable to walk, unable to sleep. And then adding another game to get to 17, people sometimes are like, hey, how do we know when or how far 17 was, or whether it's too much? It's like, well, we knew 16 was too much. Like, we're not waiting to figure out if 17 is too much. It is a lot of football, and guys are very banged up. We have 100% injury rate. Adding another game adds to that. That's wear and tear on the body. That's long-term ramifications. Those are all things you have to talk about. And that's why, in the end, it's not a for sure thing. It's not a guaranteed thing. This has to be collectively bargained, and players have to sign off on it. And right now, our players aren't interested in signing off on it. No one is asking to play more football, because we understand what that does to our bodies.
2: So when you start talking about it being collectively bargained, we're good through 2030 right now, but ... that doesn't mean conversations are going to start 6 months before the collective bargaining agreement is over. What's that process like in terms of feeling out when those conversations begin, and also feeling, all right, this is going to be an area that's going to be a longer sticking point than perhaps this area.
3: Yeah, I think the league has always done a really good job of knowing exactly what they want. And from the moment the ink on the previous deal is dry, they already have their list of wants and they're messaging it publicly. That's why 18 has been such a talked about thing, because the moment we went to 17, it was like, well, no, we'd like 18. And they were already talking about it. I think that's something we have to do better as players, is we need to understand what we want. And it's really tough because they have 32 owners. They are very stable in who they are. I know we just have a sale, but there's not a lot of turnover in the ownership ranks. We have a ton of turnover every year. We got players coming in and out of the league. We got 500 new players coming in and out. And with that, sometimes it feels like we are constantly trying to catch up of like, okay, what's the issue? Okay, now we got 500 new guys. What's the issue now? And I think we have to do a better job of getting ahead of it and educating the guys of, this is what we're talking about. We've talked to the players for the last couple of years. These are the issues. And instead of constantly asking again of, hey, is it still an issue? Educating on why it was an issue a year ago and why it should continue to be an issue. So we have to start leading with, these are our issues that we're talking about as players. This is what we've seen. This is what the veterans are seeing, and kind of coach the rookies up as they come in instead of constantly opening the box back up. Because I think sometimes our older players who sit in these meetings year after year feel like it's Groundhog's Day.
2: Right.
3: It's like, haven't we done that? Like, this is my third straight year. Haven't we just done this already? And we have to be better about kind of committing to our goals. And that starts with talking to the players right now and then being vocal about, these are our wants. The league has put out what their wants are. We have to do that. Very rarely, I think if you go back through old CBAs, I don't think people know what the players were fighting for. They know what the league was fighting for. Mm-hmm. And we have to do better about that as players, is making sure people know what we're fighting for.
2: We have more international football now and in more different places than ever before. And talk to the commissioner at the Super Bowl, and Roger Goodell was very excited about where things were, where they were going. He even intimated again the idea that maybe one day there might be a division of teams that lives over in Europe, that type of thing. Not taking a stance on my side, one side or the other, but where do the players come down on what an international game experience is like for those out there who are listening that might think, hey, they're getting a trip to Europe for a week?
3: Yeah, I think one, we're in a revenue-sharing business, so more money coming in is good for both sides. So expanding the reach and the interest in American football is good for everybody involved. But to do that, I think you have to put the player's perspective and the player's experience first. So it's one thing to go and travel these places, but you can't have it set up in a way that the travel experience is poor. The players are tired, both on the way out and the way back. They're flying all over the world, and you don't know where you're staying. You're crossing time zones. Like, you have to figure out how to make sure the player's experience is positive, which will then help the experience internationally be better, which then helps grow the game and the pie and the money. So I think the player standpoint, the player's perspective on, this is what we need to travel and be safe and be protected, both on our way out and have a good game, stay healthy, and then come back across multiple time zones and play the next week back here. That needs to be put into effect. You can't just drop in and think this is just like traveling to another national or American game of, hey, you flew from Cleveland to Cincinnati. Right. This is very different than that. And to do that well and to continue to grow it, you got to make sure the player's experience is first.
2: It's been a lot of focus that's been put on in recent years on player safety, and a lot of good steps, a lot of good progress has been made to that end by the league, by the Players Association. I think it's interesting. I'm not sure people realize that there's also been an emphasis that's been placed on players' mental health at this point, as has been the case in society, but I'm not sure people think in terms of a football player being able to get some help when it's necessary.
3: Yeah, I think our players are a microcosm of society, and the mental health epidemic, the mental health problems are nationwide, are worldwide. And one thing we should never be fighting about between the league and the PA is getting those resources and help to players. That is something we should be aligned on, and we should be constantly increasing and figure out ways to make it better and making sure there are plenty of resources in those buildings and outside of those buildings. That way players can go wherever they're comfortable. If they're comfortable to talking about somebody or to somebody in the building, great. Make sure there are people here. If they feel like, hey, I don't want a coach to maybe judge me if I'm talking to somebody about a mental health problem, let's make sure there's people outside the building they can go to and make sure they have the resources they need, because it is a growing problem across the nation, not just football players, but with everybody. And we want to make sure our guys, you know, have as many resources as possible.
2: You've got a big plate of things to be working on now. I know you're a brave man because you decided that Ithaca in wintertime was a good idea, but good luck with all of it, and thanks so much for your time.
3: I appreciate it. Thanks for having me on.
1: Back when Shane Steichen was a quarterback at UNLV in the early 2000s, a casual fan may not have seen a future NFL coach. But the seed for how to attack a defense had already been planted. Steichen spent his years after UNLV as a grad and then NFL assistant coach, refining an always evolving offensive philosophy. As a coordinator for the Chargers and Eagles, Steichen got the best out of quarterbacks Philip Rivers, Justin Herbert, and Jalen Hurts. Last season, in his third year as a head coach for the Colts, his team, with a seemingly born-again Daniel Jones at quarterback, started the season at 8-2. But injuries, including one that ended Jones' season, brought 2025 crashing down. Now, a season-opening loss to the Ravens has Indy 0-1 heading to Arrowhead for Sunday Night Football against the Kansas City Chiefs. Shane and I talked this week about bouncing back against a tough opponent on the road in Week 2.
4: Yeah, I think being in this profession for a while, you got to turn the page quickly. I got a 24-hour rule. After, you know, you lose a game, you're pretty salty Sunday night. You're pretty salty Monday. And then about, 2 o'clock, 3 o'clock when the meetings break, you got to, you know, turn the page, like you said, and move on to the next opponent quickly because it's coming fast.
1: I want to take a step back to last year because the way the season began for you guys last year was almost magical with a new quarterback and so many things that were moving right. I know you've been part of things like that before. Jalen Hurts' year that the Eagles ended up going to the Super Bowl was probably, to this point, his best year as a quarterback. Did you see those types of parallels for what Daniel was doing early last season?
4: I did. I felt that. You know, you kind of have that feeling when you've been a part of those teams. Like last year, early in the season, as we were rolling pretty good, it was going well, and you felt that kind of feeling, you know, that we had in Philly when I was there. And obviously it didn't end the way we wanted to end it. Now we went through some adversity there at the end of the season, that you got to overcome and you learn from and you grow, but definitely felt that, you know, feeling, you know, early in the season for sure.
1: Then obviously the injuries kick in and Daniel gets hurt. Things change entirely and you're doing everything you can at that point to try to turn the ship back around again, to try to figure out a way to save things. I thought, your relationship, and it's been a good one for a long time, with Philip Rivers. I thought that was an interesting, creative, kind of inspiring way to address it. And Philip came out and played like he hadn't been away from the game that long.
4: He sure did. It was impressive to watch. Me and him have been in contact, have been very close for a long time. And we've been speak, you know, weekly throughout the last, you know, 5 years since he's been retired, talking about the game plans and, you know, he's coaching high school football. And first couple of years he's out, you know, he's like, I don't know, maybe I might be ready. You never know. And then that kind of ship had sailed. And then obviously, you know, the situation came about and I called him. I said, what do you think? He said, I knew you might call me. And, sure enough, you know, he said, let me get on a plane and just get out there and get my senses back and we'll go from there. And, you know, he came in for a workout, worked out, you know, he felt pretty good. And obviously he took his time after the workout to think about it. But it was awesome to have him back in the locker room with the guys. He played with a bunch of these guys, a handful of these guys, in 2020 when he was here. So knew all the equipment guys, knew all the, you know, a lot of the people. And so I think that part made it easier for him on his decision. But it was just really inspiring, you know, to see him go do that and then play as well as he did, you know, 5 years off.
1: Shane, how much of this business, and, you know, I'm thinking of that. I'm thinking of players, you know, like Keenan Allen. I'm thinking of the coaches that you worked under. How much of this business, I mean, I know it's about going out and winning and losing football games. How much of this is about relationships that are cultivated over the years?
4: Yeah, no, it's definitely cultivating the relationships, and you want to surround yourself with good people. I think that's where it starts, is, you know, hiring good people, bringing good people in your building, to create your culture that you want. And so as you look through that, the relationships, people you worked with, players you've worked with, you know, will they fit, you know, are what we want to do, as an organization. And so that's kind of how I look at it, as a head coach, you know, hiring people, and going from there.
1: You learned under some great football minds, you know, and when you start talking about what that influence is, you know, a guy like a North Turner, who really gave you your first opportunity, working with a guy like Frank Reich, but there are many others along the way. How much of what you are right now as a coach is kind of an amalgam of all of that?
4: I think it is. I think it's a blend, you know, especially schematically, you know, from where I started and where I'm at now. And obviously we've evolved some things, but a lot of the base core stuff that, you know, I learned from Norv and Frank and those guys, I mean, we still run a lot of those plays, and because they're good plays, and that, you know, some of these things beat coverages and all that stuff. So it's really good. And also you take a lot of stuff from them just from a personal standpoint on how they see things, how they run meetings, how they handle different situations. That's how you, you know, develop and learn as a coach. You know, you got to learn from someone older than you, you know, to learn those things. And you keep doing that, you know, as your career goes on. I don't think you ever stop learning, whether you're 65-year-old coach or a 41-year-old coach. It don't matter. You got to keep evolving and keep learning.
1: Is Norv why you don't often look down at your play calls?
4: Sometimes. I remember a game, I wanted to say we were playing the Patriots in 13 when he was coordinator in Cleveland. I don't think he looked down at the sheet about two times, maybe up in the box. He was just rolling. And I was like, oh my goodness, this is unbelievable to see, just sitting next to him up in the box. And it was impressive. But that goes back to the preparation and studying the call sheet and feeling the game. He had a great feel for the game and just calling it. And, you know, everyone got their call sheet and, you know, you got your openers and your list and your third downs and your second down. And some guys go, hey, it's third and four and I'm going to call this first one. But he might be like, oh shoot, they're going to blitz this. I remember, I want to say it was 2011. I was a defensive quality control. We were playing at Tampa Bay and it was third and 10. And he's like, I'm going to call sticky slants on this first third and 10. I'm like, hi, I think they're going to bring, you know, free safety Will Blitz right into this thing. And sure enough, they did. And we threw a slant. It went for 70. And I was just like, oh my goodness. Like he just had a great feel for it.
1: Shane, thanks so much for the time. Really do appreciate it. Good luck the rest of the way.
4: I appreciate it. Thanks, guys.
1: Shane Steichen's Indianapolis Colts visit the Kansas City Chiefs on Sunday Night Football here on Westwood One. 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

that, amazingly, is not the voice of an established recording artist. Rather, it belongs to a 6'2", 294-pound defensive tackle who's a member of arguably the most talented D-line in the league. Welcome back to NFL Insider on Westwood One. 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People who know the Rams' Kobe Turner aren't surprised when they hear him perform. He's been singing since high school. But trying a number one hit from the Animals in 1964 with your own soulful take? That comes from an open, creative mind and spirit.

0: talked football with Kobe last week on the show, but didn't have time to explore all the interests and projects of a 27-year-old Renaissance man. He's been a contestant on TV's The Masked Singer. He approaches the hand-to-hand combat in his defensive line position like Mr. Miyagi, if Mr. Miyagi was from Tel Aviv. And the graduating class at the University of Richmond, they just got the benefit of his wide perspective at their commencement ceremony in the spring. Turner and the Rams are getting set for the New York Giants on Monday Night Football here on Westwood One, but we wanted to make sure that you heard all that we did from a fascinating young man.
1: I love music so much, and I love being able to share that in a, you know, authentically for myself. I didn't see myself getting into the lifestyle of like really trying to push things, and obviously there's so many artists out there who are just super authentic with it. But I always kind of saw myself as if I wasn't doing football, that I would be a high school choir director. And that's because of the impact that my high school choir director had on me, and on so many people. And, you know, you see it all over the place, just of, people from my school. We talk about it still, the friendships that I've built, the relationships that I've built from there. You know, my wife is somebody that I met in choir as well, back in high school, and just the impact that music had on me in high school. I wanted to be able to give that back. But I definitely think I would do some performances here or there. I definitely think I would still, you know, put out some music. Hopefully I'll start writing some music at some point in time. I mean, now it's season. But hopefully eventually I'll get into writing some music and put some stuff out. But I feel like that would have always been more of a passion project and just for fun, but being able to be boots on the ground and giving, you know, the power of music to teenagers in a time where, you know, at least for me, I really needed the power of music in that time.
0: So let's turn from music to, I don't know, mindfulness, the martial arts. Explain to me how a certain Israeli self-defense technique that I'm not sure I can even pronounce comes into play when you're playing along the defensive line.
1: Yeah, Krav Maga. Yeah. So, yeah, honestly, that stuff for me comes in less reacting and is more, I guess you could call it reacting, but it's just more my body is moving in that way, right? The goal of that training, you know, we talk about it with Pooty all of the time, is for that to become muscle memory so that, okay, boom, I'm in my rush and maybe, you know, my first move doesn't work. I feel the hands here. We, even in our training, we'll go back and we'll do different drills with our eyes closed. And it's, okay, I feel the hands here. How am I going to get rid of them? Or maybe it's in preparation. And it's like, you know, I see that this is the type of hands that I'm going to get. Maybe somebody's trying to grab you on. Maybe somebody's going to give you straight hands. And it's, how can I, you know, use these different methods? And Pudi does a great job of breaking it down from a Krav Maga perspective of, all right, here's how, you know, you kind of close the space to be able to attack somebody. And here's how I can close the space to be able to get to the back nine, to the back, you know, shoulder tip of the O lineman. And then from there, I have to have that natural juice, that natural instinct to kind of turn on the jets and get by him once I'm by him. So, yeah, it's a lot of good stuff.
0: You just did something that I know a lot of people have done the same. I never have. You gave the commencement address at the University of Richmond. Now you're a confident person. You speak well. You're a bright guy. But the people who I've known have done this at some point or other, they kind of start second guessing themselves and saying, well, wait a minute, what's this message that I'm giving to these young people going out in the world? What was this whole process like for you?
1: Yeah, so really, I think I have a wealth of knowledge to draw from. I mean, if you sit and hear Sean McVay speak at any point in time, then you're like, okay, I can take that and apply that. And there's just, over the course of 3 years, you know, I've gathered some things from him, or little sayings, you know, like meet me there or beat me there from the defensive line, and how that applies to, you know, the group that you bring around you, and, you know, how that can apply to, you know, just people going into the job market, or just anybody, just, you know, surrounding yourself with the type of people who are going to uplift you. And then the messages of, you know, adversity. And that's something that's super near and dear to my life. You know, having walked on at the University of Richmond and having to earn my way up, and then having to, you know, go and transfer up at Wake Forest to give myself another opportunity. It's felt like every step of the way I've been doubted, and every step of the way I've, you know, had to rise to the occasion. And I've turned that adversity, and, you know, some setbacks that I've had into setups for better comebacks. So I think between that, and then I can't overstate the help that I got from our PR team here as well. You know, I was running things back and forth with, Chase Isaacs. And he was, you know, helping me and helping me format things. And, you know, I'd go to him and be like, does this sound right? Or, you know, there's a point in time where they'd sent me some other athletes who had done commencement speeches and, you know, given me some of, you know, the notes or the takeaways that they thought that were meaningful and powerful. And yeah. And I think that's, even, you know, that kind of tied into my point of, you know, meet me there, beat me there, and the type of people that you bring around in your corner. It's like, I would imagine myself being so stuck and so lost if I had to do it on my own, but thankfully I didn't. And thankfully I had a lot of help, a lot of, you know, inspiration to draw from. And then, you know, I had my personal story and just thinking back on what the University of Richmond gave me and how I kind of, my outlook on life. But it's crazy to think that, you know, I don't know how old I was then. I was 26. I think I'm 26. No, I'm 27. I was 20. Yeah, I don't keep track of my age very well. But yeah, to think, you know, at 26 or 27, however old I was, to be able to go back and give a commencement speech, you know, 5 years out of college, it was just, that was such a profound moment for me. And I thought about all of the people who had poured into my life and my journey, even at that university, music professors, you know, the football staff and everyone who came together to curate a personal experience for me that was different from a lot of people, other people, but it allowed me to succeed. And, you know, part of, you know, what I've been able to do and accomplish there is owed to that. So special moment.
0: Kobe, it was nice meeting you. Really enjoyed the time. Best of luck for the rest of the season.
1: Appreciate you, Scott.
0: Part of what I love about doing this show each week is telling stories about the people behind the face mask. But admittedly, there aren't a lot of people with as much going on behind that face mask as Kobe Turner. And that's going to do it for another edition of NFL Insider. Reminder to join us for Sunday Night Football. Ryan Racky and Mike Golic have all the action from Arrowhead Stadium as the Chiefs host the Colts. I'll kick off the broadcast with scores and highlights from around the league on NFL Sunday at 7:30 p.m. Eastern Time. 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Jamie Erdahl and Super Bowl-winning head coach Doug Peterson host the pregame show starting at 7 Eastern. 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The producer of NFL Insider is Nick Pope. Executive producer Mike Eby. The Senior Vice President of Sports for Cumulus Media and Westwood One is Bruce Gilbert. Now for Albert Breer and the rest of our crew, I'm Scott Graham. Thanks for joining us. 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
5: 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Coming up, Patrick Mahomes and the Kansas City Chiefs host Jonathan Taylor and the Indianapolis Colts. Kansas City picked up a statement win to start the season in primetime last Monday over the Broncos. Now they're back under the lights to take on the 0-1 Colts. Mike Golic and I have the call from Arrowhead Stadium on Sunday Night Football.
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11: 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Trump is far too busy building ballrooms, pissing off Canada, and playing postmaster general to give a damn about Pennsylvanians. So we need to look out for ourselves. I'm Mark Pinsley, and I'm running for state senate to do just that. While the federal government continues to make life more expensive, I intend to work alongside Governor Shapiro to make Pennsylvania more affordable and more prosperous. That means generating more revenue for the things you need by making big tech pay what they're supposed to for doing business in our state. While Trump remains in office, D.C. will continue to be a cross between a cage match and a circus. But here in Harrisburg, we can get some real work done to help real people like you.
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18: Live from just outside the gates of Goodman Stadium, it's almost time for more Lehigh Mountain Hawks football. Welcome into another edition of Countdown to Kickoff with Connor Brown as we get set for today's game between the Big Green of Dartmouth and your Lehigh Mountain Hawks. Using a 37-7 halftime lead last weekend, Lehigh moved to 3-0 here in Bethlehem against William & Mary and moved up to 7th. In both polls around FCS football. Dartmouth, along with the other Ivy League schools, begin their season today after going 7-3 overall last season and 4-3 in Ivy League play. Coming into today, the Big Green are unranked. However, they did receive some votes in this week's poll. So another tough opponent for Lehigh here at Goodman. Let's hear a little bit more about today's Nerd Bowl matchup between the gentlemen calling today's broadcast, Matt Kerr and Jim Guzzo.
19: Jim, this is the game that comes every year. Lehigh has been playing, but the Ivy team on the other side has Lehigh has films of last. Does it matter?
20: Not as much as you would think. In the last 16 seasons, they're 15-16. 15 out of 16 a season. Right, they have film on Dartmouth from other years. Coaching staff, they'll be prepared to play here today.
19: Today, without Hayden Johnson, he was injured last week. You were a backup quarterback yourself. How does that guy today? It's Derek Morgan. Get ready.
20: What's interesting is the way they get reps in practice is different than other years. But you saw what Derek did just last weekend. Comes in, throws a touchdown pass, makes a play with his feet with a big touchdown run. He's ready. The moment wasn't too big for him. Now he's had a full week to prep all the first-team reps and a seasoned offensive line and a quarterback's best friend, a tremendous running game. So I think he's going to be great, and look for him to have a big game, as the whole offense will. Yeah, what's cool about having that opportunity is, you know, their quarterback room is pretty tight when you talk to the players, and they support each other a bunch, and there's no animosity. They want each guy to go out there and get a W for their team, so it'll be fun to see how the rest of the offense responds around a different leader today.
19: Jumped out early.
20: Now, not only that, but the running game can burn up clock, but you can't dismiss the other side of the ball where they're holding teams down under 20 points here and there. A lot of guys making sacks. They, you know, the most sacks in the Patriot League last year, but amongst multiple players. This year, some different guys starting to emerge. So, you know, real team effort on the defensive side of the ball kind of makes it a real complimentary football for the Mountain Hawks.
19: In your-
20: yeah, it is. A 93. 93- Jay Fiedler went on a really long career with the Miami Dolphins. That was a breakout game for him. Not that big a breakout because Lehigh won by 1 point that fall afternoon.
19: Jim and I will step aside and head upstairs for the rest of Countdown to Kickoff. It's back to Connor Brown.
18: Thanks, guys. As Lehigh and Dartmouth will get play underway here today at noon. And I apologize for some of the cutting out there with the mic. Not really sure what was going on, trying to do my best there. So I hope you caught as much as you could between Matt and Jim right there. But if you missed out on anything they spoke, you're going to hear them a little bit later on at the end of the Countdown to Kickoff and then throughout today's ball game. So Lehigh and Dartmouth coming up here at noon. Some looking back at last week, and what the Mountain Hawks continue to do was rush for 300 yards, as they did that against William and Mary, which I think was a very surprising thing to see the Tribe lay down so easily against the Mountain Hawks, as Lehigh has now rushed for 300 yards or more in six of their last 13 games. And they also rank second in all of FCS football in rushing offense, averaging 316 yards per game so far this year. And that's obviously been led by the starting running back for your Mountain Hawks, Luke Yoder, who's off to a fantastic season, leading the nation right now in rushing touchdowns, as he has 9, also 10 total touchdowns. And he is also leading the nation in scoring, as he's averaging 20 points per game. When it comes to rushing yards and rushing yards per game, Yoder ranks 4th in all of FCS. And if Lehigh wins here today, that would be their 21st consecutive regular season win in a row, which would move them into second place for the longest regular season winning streak in school history. It's been an impressive run for the Mountain Hawks, but like you, Matt and Jim mentioned today, they will be without starting quarterback Hayden Johnson, with Derek Morgan sliding into the frame, as he had himself a weekend last week, rushing for over 70 yards, also threw a beautiful touchdown pass to Nick Palumbo, as we'll see what Mr. Morgan has in store for him today. And with the win here today, Lehigh would move to 61-37-1 against members of the Ivy League since the formation of the Patriot League back in 1986. Getting back to some of the series between Lehigh and Dartmouth, as the last time these two teams met was back in 2023, as Dartmouth was able to score 24 unanswered points, breaking a 10-10 tie, pulling away for a 34-17 victory. The Big Green outgained the Mountain Hawks that day, 349 yards to 167, and also held the ball for a majority of that one, 38 minutes and 18 seconds, with Lehigh only possessing the ball 21 minutes and 42 seconds, as it was a complete domination by Dartmouth. However, when it comes to the series, it's a lot closer than that last matchup in 2023. 5-3 as Lehigh leads the series against Dartmouth. Prior to the 2023 matchup, their last time they played one another came in 1999, with Lehigh winning that one 30-14. As we'll look to see if Lehigh can move to 6-3 all time against Dartmouth. As Lehigh last weekend got out to a 30-0 lead 6 minutes into the second quarter in their 44-20 win against William & Mary. William & Mary came into last week's contest ranked number 16 in all of FCS football, as the final score got a little close. So we've seen Lehigh just get off to amazing starts so far this year. 21-0 lead against Holy Cross in the first quarter. Playing with their food a little bit against Georgetown, but just utter domination in that one, despite some lost fumbles. And then obviously last weekend too, which, you know, always going to be on the side of the Mountain Hawks, but given their opponent in William & Mary and kind of how notable they were coming over from the CAA to the Patriot League, that was an eye-opening performance last weekend, as not only was the offense used to play great with Lehigh 3-0 so far this year, but there's not a whole lot to go off of the Big Green coming into today's game, because none of the Ivy League schools have played any games so far this year. It's always an interesting conversation to have about whether or not playing your game, your first game of the year until about 3 weeks into the rest of the season for everyone else gives you an advantage or puts you at a disadvantage. My two cents is I think that Dartmouth could come out here a little hot, given they've had so much time to study the Mountain Hawks, and will probably have a pretty effective script to start today's game. But then where Lehigh is going to have the advantage, in my opinion, is going to be in the second half, with them already having 3 games under their belt. I believe some of their conditioning at this point is probably going to be better than some of the Big Greens, even with, you know, some injuries leaking in for the Mountain Hawks. I just think overall conditioning of Lehigh will prevail later on today, as 7-3 last year, 4-3 in Ivy League play, as Dartmouth has won or shared 4 of the last 6 Ivy League titles, with the Big Green selected 3rd in this league's in this year's preseason poll for the Ivy Leagues, as they are head coach by Sammy McCorkle, who's in his 22nd season at Dartmouth. He took over for legendary coach Buddy Stevens as the interim head coach in 2023, as he was named the Robert L. Blackman head coach on October 19th, 23. He's a 1996 graduate of Florida. McCorkle and the rest of the Big Green come into Goodman today, with Lehigh looking to move to 4-0. coming up next on Countdown to Kickoff. We'll take a look around the Patriots to look at last week's award winners and then also what's on tap today for the rest of the teams. 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
18: Thank you. Welcome back in here to the Countdown to Kickoff with Connor Brown as we get set for kickoff between Lehigh and Dartmouth here today as kickoff coming up at noon. With Lehigh looking to move to 4-0. The 7th-ranked Mountain Hawks moved to 4-0 with a dominating performance last weekend against William Mary here at Goodman.

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2: Excuse me. We are going with Lafayette as they are taking on Columbia. Here's Gary Laubach.
3: Lafayette wraps up its brief non-conference slate at noon on Saturday against Columbia. The Lions are the Leopards' only Ivy League opponent this season as the Patriot League has moved to a 9-game conference slate. Coming off a 2-8 season, Columbia opens its year on Saturday. The Lions finished last year with a 1-4 mark at home and on the road. They collected victories over Georgetown in Week 2 and Cornell in the season finale. Appearing in 7 games in 2025, senior quarterback Chase Goodwin completed 109 of 205 passes for 1,262 yards with 9 touchdowns and 9 interceptions. He threw for at least 150 yards in 6 games and recorded a season-high 3 touchdown passes against Brown. Senior wide receiver Titus Evans played in all 10 games last season, ranking 3rd in the Ivy League for receiving touchdowns with 6 and 5th for receptions per game, 4.6. He accumulated 46 receptions for 584 yards. Defensively, junior defensive back Caleb Solomon is the team's top returning tackler, making 73 stops in 2025. John Poppe, the head coach, is entering his 3rd season at Columbia. In 2024, he led the Lions to their best overall record since 2017, 7-3, earning a share of the Ivy League title for the first time since 1961. Lafayette is coming off their first win of the season, beating Marist by a 13-9 score. The Leopards' defense came through when it was needed most in the win over Marist, shutting out the visitors in the second half. Despite allowing 359 total yards, the defense limited the Red Foxes to just 9 points on 5 red zone possessions, and stopped them on 4 of 5 fourth downs. The go-ahead 38-yard touchdown and Lafayette's win over Marist came via quarterback Jason Penza on a quarterback draw. Lafayette's final scoring drive versus Marist matched the longest scoring march of 2025, 97 yards. And the 15-play drive surpassed the 6 14-play drives from last year. This is the 47th matchup between the two, with Lafayette winning 30 of them. It's Lafayette, Columbia, Saturday afternoon at Robert Kraft Field.
2: Awesome. Thanks for that matchup, Gary. Now let's hear from the voice of Wildcats football as Villanova prepares to take on LIU today, also at noon.
4: This afternoon from Shark Stadium in Brookville, New York, the Villanova Wildcats with a record of 1-2. We'll take on the LIU Sharks out of the Northeast Conference. The Sharks enter this game with a record of 0-3, while the Villanova Wildcats are coming off a loss at Louisville 8 days ago and step out of league once again for a non-conference matchup. This is the 4th meeting all time between Villanova and Long Island University. The last time the Wildcats came to Brookville, New York, they posted a 38-21 win in 2022. Villanova has won 20 consecutive regular season non-conference games against FCS foes since 2015. Villanova has had success on the road both recently and over a much longer stretch. The Wildcats have won 6 straight road games against FCS competition since last season and are 27-12 on the road in FCS games dating back to the start of the 2019 campaign. And Villanova's had success in the state of New York, having won 5 of its last 7 games in New York. Villanova and Long Island University, a noon start today from Long Island, New York. Once again, Villanova 1-2 versus LIU 0-3. It's the Patriot League and the Northeast Conference in this matchup this afternoon at noon. Back to you guys.
2: Thanks for that, Ryan. As like you just said, Villanova and LIU underway at noon today on Long Island. Also at noon, you should probably have an idea, but Dartmouth and Lehigh will also be playing a football game. At 1 o'clock, Colgate will host Cornell in Cornell's season opener, as Colgate so far this year 2-1 and 2-0 in Patriot League play. Then at 2 p.m., this is team up in Connecticut called Yale, as they'll start off their season as they'll be on the road taking on Holy Cross as the Crusaders 0-3 and 0-2 in Patriot League.

0: immediately play to start the year. So they're still looking to get off the pine there. Nothing interesting with that matchup whatsoever. 2 p.m. kickoff. 3 p.m. kickoff slated for the Bucknell Bisons as they look for their second straight victory coming into today's game. They're 1-2, 0-2 in Patriot League play as they will host UPenn in the Quakers season opening game. Let's hear from the voice of Bison football, Doug Birdsong, with a little bit more insight on today's matchup.
1: After securing the first win in the Jeff Bearman era at Bucknell last Saturday, Bison players and fans are hoping to keep the momentum going as Bucknell hosts the University of Pennsylvania today. The Bison scored 14 points in the fourth quarter to erase a 3-0 deficit to win by 11 at VMI. But Coach Bearman says that this week's game against Penn might be a more difficult task. Rick Santos has taken over the Quakers program, and Penn is playing its first game of the year.
2: We're watching New Hampshire film, right? Most of his staff came from New Hampshire. Coach Santos had a tremendous playing career while he was there at New Hampshire and then began his coaching career and took over there at New Hampshire and did a phenomenal job. And, and then obviously he's gone over to Penn, but he's brought quite a bit of that staff with them. So, we're watching the New Hampshire film. Certainly, we're preparing for what's on there, but we're focused much more on ourselves, and we're explaining to the guys that, hey, this is what we think we might get. It doesn't mean we're going to get it completely. We don't have game film from them this year, so and you can't look at their personnel as well based on that. As you said, they lost quite a bit of guys and production on the offensive side. But we got to focus on our fundamentals, our eyes, our hands, and our feet, and making sure we're doing the right things, seeing the right things, and reacting correctly.
1: The Bucknell campus will certainly be bustling, as it will be Parents Weekend. So a good crowd is expected for the 3 p.m. kickoff between these Patriot League and Ivy League rivals. All right, guys, let's send it back to you.
0: Thanks for that, Dougie B, as 3 p.m. kickoff slated for Bucknell and UPenn. Then at 3:30, it's Richmond as they'll host Georgetown. Georgetown only playing in technically their second game of the year after a bye last week. They're 0-1, 0-1 in Patriot League play. Richmond 2-1 and 1-0 in Patriot League play. Once again, slated for a 3:30 kickoff. Then at 6 p.m., William & Mary, number 21 in both polls this week. 2-1 on the season, 1-1 in league play. They'll host Fordham, who's still looking for their first win of the season. 0-3 coming into today's game, and 0-1 in their only Patriot League game so far this year. Coming up here next on the countdown to kickoff, as we're still a little over 30 minutes away from kickoff today here at Goodman Stadium between Lehigh and Dartmouth, we'll get to know senior safety Davis Rice a little bit better with Get to Know a Mountain Hawk, and we'll also take a look around Lehigh Athletics. Coming up here next on Fox Sports Radio, 94.7 FM and 1230 AM in Easton.
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0: Welcome back in here to the Countdown to Kickoff with Connor Brown as we await the start time between the visiting Dartmouth Big Green and your Lehigh Mountain Hawks set for a noon kickoff. Jim Guzzo and Matt Kerr making their way up to the booth as you'll hear them coming up at the end of the 11 o'clock hour, leading you up to kickoff between today's game. Earlier on this week, however, Mr. Tom Fallon was able to catch up with senior safety Davis Rice at Lehigh's weekly football luncheon. As a part of this week's Get to Know a Mountain Hawk, here's Davis Rice.
12: Thanks, Connor. Joined by senior Davis Rice. Davis, first of all, tell everybody out there where you're from, what your major is here at Lehigh.
13: So I'm from Atlanta, Georgia, and I'm a population health major.
12: Okay. Now, what was it about Lehigh that made you want to come here all the way from Georgia?
13: Immediately when I got on campus, the family feel, all the players, you can go have a genuine conversation with them. There's no walls anywhere.
12: What's your favorite spot at Lehigh that has nothing to do with football?
13: I got to say Rathbone, but only during fall camp. Like those Rathbone breakfasts with all the guys, and we're the only ones on campus.
12: Love that answer. Who's your all-time favorite football player?
13: Jalen Smith. I grew up a Notre Dame fan, and he was a great linebacker for us.
12: I remember him. Now, what's the best road environment you've ever played in front of?
13: I'd have to split it between going to Army, that was awesome, and then the rivalry last year over at Lafayette.
12: Okay. What's the one road trip you hope you never have to make again, even if it's still on the schedule?
13: Oh, Colgate, no doubt.
12: I'm with you on that one. I make that with the basketball team every year, and I still don't like it. What's on your pregame playlist?
13: I listen to a lot of Alan Jackson, some Cody Johnson, some Brooks and Dunn.
12: What's the last thing you binge watched?
13: Game of Thrones.
12: Okay. I've heard that a lot over the years. Your go-to movie is what?
13: A split between Good Will Hunting and Dead Poets Society.
12: Nice. Okay. Now, your last meal on earth would be what?
13: I would go to House Steakhouse in Atlanta, Georgia, and get a ribeye with a side of cream corn and mashed potatoes.
12: That sounds really good. Your dream vacation is to go where?
13: Go to the Virgin Islands and go fishing off the shelf.
12: I like that. I've been to the Virgin Islands. I haven't gone fishing down there, but I've been there a couple of times. You're stranded on a deserted island. You got three things with you. What do you want?
13: I'm going to have my brother. I'm going to have a cooler, and I'm going to have a fishing rod.
12: I had a feeling the fishing rod was coming based on the previous answer. All right, let's get to know some of your fellow defensive backs. Who is convinced he'd be great if they let him play offense?
13: Got to go with Nick Patekian. You know, we got to give him the ball any chance we can.
12: He's always trying to score, no matter what. I've seen that. Which defensive back is always eating something?
13: Oh, Walker Blair. You walk into the meeting, he's got a banana, orange, or he's got a smoothie with him.
12: Which defensive back is the funniest?
13: That's a tough one. I got to give it to probably DJ Brown.
12: All right. Now, time for the rapid fire. And this one, very appropriate, being from Atlanta, I would think. What's your standard order at Waffle House?
13: Ooh, all-star special with a chocolate chip waffle, double scattered hash brown with the cheese, scrambled eggs with cheese, bacon, white toast with extra butter.
12: I love the fact there was no hesitation there. Would you rather be in the film room or the weight room?
13: If I'm with my team, definitely the weight room. If I'm alone, probably the film room.
12: Okay. Would you rather spend a day in the woods or a day at the beach?
13: Depends on the beach. If it's really packed, then definitely the woods. If I'm in a tree stand.
12: Would you rather be driving a big truck or a sports car?
13: I drive a big truck, so I can give you that answer.
12: And if you had to, could you change a tire?
13: Oh, absolutely. Yes, sir.
12: Some guys have no clue.
13: Yeah,
12: all right, appreciate it.
13: I've been called a couple times in those situations.
12: Well, good luck today.
13: Thank you.
12: And with that, we go back to Connor Brown.
0: And I think we're back on the air. This place morning, my All-Star special, as you'll hear a little bit more from Davis and Tom coming up a little bit later on, as we'll find out how well Mr. Rice knows today's opponent, the Dartmouth Big Green. Looking forward to that Know Your Enemy segment this week. But before we hear more from Mr. Rice, let's take a look around Lehigh Athletics and what transpired this week for all the other Mountain Hawks that aren't the football team. As women's soccer, their only game this week was a 3-0 loss to Princeton. They do open up Patriot League play today against Bucknells. They're still looking for their first win of the season. Picking up their first win of the season was men's soccer, as they were able to take it to the Loyola in the Patriot League opener for them. 2-0, Bora Turkey and Thomas Robinson both recorded both goals for the Mountain Hawks, as they are now 1-2-3 on the year. In field hockey, last Friday they lost to St. Joe's 3-0 and then lost to Villanova 2-0, dropping their season record to 1-4. As we speak, however, they are in action against Holy Cross right behind us at Ulrich Field. I'm looking behind me and my eyes are failing me right now because I don't have a score update there. However, they will conclude later on this afternoon, Holy Cross and your Mountain Hawks. And then later on later on this week, they'll welcome in Army at 6. And then on Tuesday, they'll head to the Big Apple for a showdown with Columbia. Volleyball 7-1 on the year. They do not have a game during the week. They did not have a game during the week. However, they are slated to play later on today here, taking on Bucknell at 4 p.m. And then tomorrow, they'll also play host again, this time for the team from Easton, slated to start around 6 in that one tomorrow. Women's golf, after shooting 2-over par in the final round on Tuesday in the charge at Quail Valley Invitational, they propelled themselves to a second-place finish with 6 players finishing in the top 20 individually. First-year Lily Reiger finished 2nd overall at 6-over par. They'll return to action coming up September 28th through the 29th at the Autumn Harvest in Lopatcong, New Jersey. And then also men's golf started off their season as they started it with a 5th-place finish in the Doc Glimmer Invitational on Long Island last weekend. First-year Nathan Langwing shot 2-under par, good for a 5th-place finish. And then next up on Monday, they'll participate in the Temple Invitational. Coming up here next on the Countdown to Kickoff, as we get closer to kickoff today between Lehigh and Dartmouth, we'll hear more from Davis Rice as we'll find out how well he knows today's opponent, the Dartmouth Big Green, with Know Your Enemy, right here on Fox Sports Radio 94.7 FM at 1230 AM in Easton.
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0: You know that sound. You know what time it is here on the countdown, the kickoff, as we await Dartmouth and Lehigh getting underway. We find out how well Davis Rice knows his enemy today, the Dartmouth Big Green.
12: Thanks, Connor. Davis Rice back with me for Know Your Enemy about Dartmouth. And it might be one of the first times ever we've done this one, so we'll see how you do. First question, Lehigh's the Mountain Hawks. What's their nickname? They're the Dartmouth what?
13: Mean Green.
12: Big Green. You used to be that. I'll give you partial credit on that one. The second one should be pretty easy then. What are their colors?
13: Green, white, and black.
12: Green and white's all I needed, so at least one and a half, I'll say, out of two. Now we go to multiple choice. Question three, where is Dartmouth located? Is it Montpelier, Vermont, Hanover, New Hampshire, or Ringe, New Hampshire?
13: Hanover, New Hampshire.
12: You got it. Correct. You got that one right. All right. Next multiple choice question. Until COVID happened, they had were playing the second longest continuous uninterrupted rivalry in college football behind Lehigh Lafayette. Who was that opponent that they had played over and over again continuously? Cornell, Princeton, or New Hampshire?
13: We go New Hampshire.
12: Cornell, Ivy League. So, all right, one wrong there. Let's continue on. What movie was based on a fraternity at Dartmouth? Is it Good Will Hunting, Revenge of the Nerds, or Animal House?
13: Animal House.
12: You got it, Animal House. All right, 3.5 out of 5. Let's get to the last one. You might have to do my math on this one to see if you technically pass, depending on how you do. Question 6. Which of these three people did not attend Dartmouth? Dr. Seuss, Mr. Rogers, or Captain Kangaroo?
13: Captain Kangaroo.
12: You got it. All right, that's a passing grade. Well done.
13: Thank you.
12: And with that, we go back to Connor Brown.
0: Thanks, Tom, as the name of the Dartmouth, or I guess the mascot being the Big Green. I prefer their unofficial mascot, Mr. Keggy. That is a very true story, that they have an unofficial mascot named Mr. Keggy. Just Google it if you don't believe me. But we'll see much more and hear from Davis Rice, hopefully today during the game, as that's going to do it for myself, Connor Brown, in my portion of the countdown to kickoff. Coming up next, though, it's the guys calling today's game, Matt Kerr and Jim Guzzo, as they take you up to kickoff, which is just underway in about 25 minutes here today in Bethlehem. So coming up next, Matt Kerr and Jim Guzzo, right here on Fox Sports Radio, 94.7 FM and 1230 AM in Easton.
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4: Back to pass, Johnson steps up, throws, Feaster, 40, 35, 30, 20, and down inside the 20-yard line, first and 10, Lehigh. 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Campanile is bang down, Jackson Dowd. 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Intercepted in the end zone by Lehigh.
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4: They give it to Yoder up the middle, and he's got room to run. 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

0: Again, you said for Lehigh Mountain Oaks football here, continuing the countdown to kickoff, having some connectivity issues out at Goodman Stadium today, trying to get in touch with Matt Kerr and Jim Guzzo. Heard from them early on in this countdown to kickoff as the Lehigh Mountain Hawks getting set to square off with the Dartmouth Big Green here today. Again, Dartmouth for their season opener coming to Goodman Stadium. The Mountain Hawks will try to make it four straight wins here today. Second straight home game for the Mountain Hawks. Last week, it was William and Mary on the schedule, and the Mountain Hawks dismantled them there in that one by the final of 44-20. Took a sizable lead into the break against a top 20 ranked opponent, and then ultimately cruised on to a 24-point win today. The Big Green of Dartmouth on the docket, and they hope to make it four straight. Gonna have to do it though without one of their big guys in quarterback Hayden Johnson. Johnson left in the midst of last week's game with a lower body injury there. Not going to be available today, so it's going to be backup quarterback Derek Morgan going to have to try to lead the Mountain Hawks to the win here today. Ultimately, you would expect them to lean on the ground game, one of the best in all of the FCS. Luke Yoder leading the charge there, of course, and also an experienced offensive line for the Mountain Hawks here looking to be the ones to maybe take some of the load off of Derek Morgan, make his life a little bit easier, and overall, hope the ground game can help the Mountain Hawks make it four straight wins. Also, a stout defense here for Lehigh, also one of the best in the country to this point of the season. Just a overall 44 points allowed combined between their first three games, so have to like what you've seen out of that unit here thus far. So again, the Mountain Hawks trying to make it four straight wins to open the season here today at Family Weekend out at Goodman Stadium. A lot of people out there here today. Should be a good crowd and should be a nice day for football here in Bethlehem between Lehigh and Dartmouth at Goodman Stadium with all the action to come here today at noon. Again, right now, dealing with some connection issues out at Goodman Stadium. So that's why you're hearing my voice being Jack Iman instead of the Phillipsburg East and Honda Studios and not that of Matt Kerr and Jim Guzzo, the two guys bringing you all the broadcast coverage of today's game. Going to have Connor Brown down on the sidelines there as well. And again, we keep trying to get in touch with both with Matt and Jim in terms of connecting to them out at the stadium again today. Kickoff scheduled for just about 17 minutes from now between Lehigh and Dartmouth in this one. Again, a lot to try to figure out for Coach Nagy in terms of the offensive side of things with Derek Morgan getting the full start this week. And he came into the contest in the midst of last week, but that was when Lehigh already had a pretty comfortable lead. So now the load will be on him at the start of this game today, with Derek Morgan being a name to keep an eye on here for the Mountain Hawks. Also heard Davis Rice, a member of the defensive backroom there in the countdown to kickoff. There in this one. We'll take a quick break, though. When we do return, more on the way next in the countdown and kickoff on Fox Sports Radio, 94.7 FM and 1230 AM in Easton.
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4: 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Now Kansas City is evolving again. 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But you think about, they've had a passing attack. 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Okay. I didn't expect that to start the season, but, you know, that's Mahomes.
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11: From Goodman Stadium on the campus of Lehigh University in Bethlehem, Pennsylvania, this is Lehigh Mountain Hawks football on Family Day. The 3-0, number 7 Lehigh team takes on the Big Green of Dartmouth from the Ivy League. It is Dartmouth's opening game. Good day to you. I'm Matt Kerr. I'll have the play-by-play of today's game. Former Lehigh and Johns Hopkins quarterback Jim Guzzo is alongside for analysis. Connor Brown will be reporting from the sidelines. Jim, this is game 4 for Lehigh. It's the opener for Dartmouth. For whom is that better?
12: Tough to say. The conventional wisdom would be better for Lehigh with 3 games experience, but they have no current film on Dartmouth. This is their opening game, but Dartmouth has a very experienced staff who's been there for a couple decades for many of their coaches. Probably not a lot of scheme changes recruiting into their program, their culture, and their system. So they can watch some 2025 film where they're going to see a pretty talented Dartmouth team who went 7-3 and I believe beat the Ivy champ, Yale.
11: Lehigh will be without quarterback Hayden Johnson today, but quarterback 2, Derek Morgan, is ready to go, as we saw in the second half last week.
12: Yeah, and a pretty impressive performance coming off the bench, even after saving a nice touchdown drive. Great ball in the corner of the end zone right in front of all the Lehigh football alums. I saw a lot of guys get pumped up for that. And then making a great play with his legs later on in the game. So held a whole week of practice, first team reps, and like we talked about in the initial pregame, a quarterback's best friend, a tremendous O-line, and a solid running game that just breaks records every week.
11: We'll hear from the coach when we come back. 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
11: Back at Goodman Stadium, joined now by head coach Rich Nagy. Coach, the start of the season couldn't be better. 3 wins all against Patriot League teams, and you keep going higher and higher in the polls.
15: Yeah, I mean, pay attention, you know, I don't really pay attention to polls that much, but, and I think it's great, you know, and I, be honest with you, coming home last week and being a Goodman and our fans and the support was so much fun to play in front. You know, and I enjoyed it. I know our players enjoyed it, and our staff. So we're looking forward to that again this week. And we know it's Parents Weekend, so those things are awesome. But, you know, it's, you know, we're just trying to take this thing one day at a time. You know, we work on trying to be, you know, 1-0 every day. Mm-hmm. And then, you know, and it's no different. You know, we had a chance to, you know, play Saturday's game against William Mary. We won. Everybody was happy. But then by Sunday, they knew it's on to the next opponent. And our guys have done a great job of staying focused on the process of preparation and getting ready. So and it was no different this week in practice. So excited to play the game.
16: Except at Georgetown, the team has started fast. I mean, 21-0 to start at Holy Cross and 30-0 against William & Mary last week. Can you keep that going?
15: We're going to try. You know, I mean, I think it just goes back to our focus. You know, I think in this game you get too caught up on trying to figure out what the other team's doing. Obviously, you have to, from a strategic point, know those things, but I'm still a big believer that if we just worry about what we do and how we do it, we'll have a better chance of success. And if we're worried about the other team, our focus is off of us now. So it's just, you know, and our guys have done a great job of really believing that, you know, and then really going out performing that way. So, you know, hopefully we can keep that focus and really come out and perform the way we're capable.
16: You have a deep group of players. You play more than 11 people on each side. People that don't start have also scored for you. That really helps.
15: Oh, yeah. No, it's, you know, I always believed in football, like you, or any sport, like you need to play when you're ready. And sometimes guys have to play before they're ready. You know, when we first got here in 23, that was sort of the case, you know, and then now as we've grown throughout this last 3 years and heading into year four, we've been able to, you know, recruit more players, recruit more depth, and they're good football players, you know, and they came here to play football, you know, and they came to get better, and as they get better, they create more playing time, and that makes us a better team because we have more depth, we're fresher, you know, we can do those types of things. So it's just sort of the byproduct of the success and also being here for a four-year period now.
16: I've asked all the coaches I've worked with this question. We're playing an Ivy team today, Dartmouth. They haven't played yet, so you don't have film of this Dartmouth team, this team. They have three of yours. Does that give them anything, a thing up?
15: I mean, I think yes and no. You know, I think do they have advantage knowing what we're running and what we're doing? Yes. You know, they can see that on tape. We, you know, ours is a little bit guesswork, so it's a little bit like first game. But I think the way we approach it, and our guys understand, you know, it's not about them, it's about us, it's about how we do it. I think that part is great for us. But at the same point, you know, it is nice to have some ideas of what's going on, you know. But it's like first game of the season again. And like I said, our preparation hasn't changed, and our preparation usually stays focused on what we do. So I think in that way for us, it's a positive.
16: Good luck today.
15: I appreciate it. Thank you.
16: The starting lineups are next. 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
11: Back at Goodman Stadium, time now for the starting lineups. First for Dartmouth, this is their first game of the season. This is the offensive lineup, first on the French line. The left tackle, 6'5", 290, a senior from West Hartford, Connecticut, Will Prince. The left guard, 6'4", 315, a junior from Hamden, Connecticut, Julian Sutton. The center is Ben Regan, 6'2", 287, a junior from New Canaan, Connecticut. The right guard, 6'6", 315, a sophomore from Londonderry, New Hampshire, Paul Binder. And the right tackle, 6'3", 290, a senior from Colleyville, Texas, Max Livingston.
21: Here come your...
11: And Lehigh is taking the field right now. The tight end for Dartmouth, Kyle Meyer, 6'3", 259, a junior from Whitesboro, New York. The quarterback is Grayson Saunier, 6'2", 215, a junior from Lafayette, Louisiana. He is one of the big guy on that team. The running back is Miles Kroddick, 5'10", 200, a sophomore from Cranston, Rhode Island. And the wide receivers, Kedrick Fisher, 6 foot 176, a junior from Jacksonville, Alabama. Ian Scott, 5'11, 176, a senior from Brentwood, Tennessee. And Nick Lemon, 5'11, 194, a senior from Raleigh, North Carolina. For Lehigh, left to right on the front end, 6'4, 280, junior, Langhorn, Pennsylvania's Charles Soska, 6'4", 300, fifth year. Copley, Ohio, Aiden Palmer. The center is Colby Rapp, who is today's Kentucky guy. 6'1", 315, a junior from Northampton. Jacob Messina is the right guard, 6'3", 290, a junior from Pittsburgh. And Sammy Ayash is the right tackle, 6'4", 295, a junior. Joseph Marenka is the tight end, 6'1", 245, a senior from Exeter, Pennsylvania. Derek Morgan will be the quarterback today, 6'1", 205, a sophomore from Goddard, Kansas. Luke Yoder is the running back, 5'11", 205, a senior from Palmer, Harbor, Florida, and we're going to take a timeout. 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
11: A beautiful day for a football game, 66 degrees. Lehigh is going to kick off to start the game.
1: Back to receive.
11: John Zipf.
1: Number 14, Luke Reeves. And number 10, Colin
11: O'Garrett. Awaiting for the kick, Luke Rives and Santino Ciccarella for Dartmouth. Zipf will kick right to left towards the open end of Goodman Stadium. Game four for Lehigh. It's the opener for Dartmouth. The run-up and the kick by Zipf. And a fair catch is called for and taken. And so the ball will come out to the 25-yard line, and Dartmouth will start at the 25, going left to right.
12: And we'll get our first look at Dartmouth quarterback. Had a really good season last year. Already in just 1 year has that established himself with some of the all-time records in the career yardage book, passing and completion. So Lehigh will have a test today to see if they're going to be more run-based or be up more up top with a seasoned quarterback for Dartmouth.
11: He ran for 11 touchdowns last year. Did say a out of the cut. Slot to the far side, wide receiver to the near side. There's the snap. Back to pass. They'll throw on first down, and it is incomplete. Intended for Nick Lumman, and never got to him.
12: Looked like Sonia was trying to exploit kind of a soft cover two umbrella there, but not on the mark for Dartmouth.
11: The running back is Colin O'Garrow to the right of Sonia on second and 10. There's the snap and handoff to O'Garrow, and he doesn't get anywhere. And you can hear the crowd that loved the way Lehigh got to O'Garrow.
12: Yeah, Parents Weekend, Family Day crowd, a lot of parents here, freshmen and other upper levels here at Lehigh, still filing in from some giant tent sitting right outside the open end of Goodman.
11: He actually lost 2 yards. Third and 12. Sonia awaits the snap. Back to back throws. It is complete across the 20, and that's all to about the 21. They lost another yard on that play. Kyle Meyer was the guy who made the catch. And so it will be a punt.
12: And some really tremendous closing speed there. There looked to be a lot of grass in front of him after he completed that kind of outlet pass on the little bubble, but it was closed down on big time by Luke Denny, making a big play for what looks like really was no gain.
11: Luke Armistead will punt. Peltecki in his deep for Lehigh. There's the kick. And it bounces. And at the 29, Peltekian takes it and will get just short of the 35-yard line. So we got about 4 yards.
12: I was with Nick Peltekian's father in the parent tailgate. He had his own pizza oven out there today. And he said, I'm not a restaurateur. I do not own a restaurant. I'm not a cook. And we had some menu, and it was fantastic. Very nice family.
11: Nick, a fifth year from Mahwah, New Jersey.
4: 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When the Mountain Hawks gain 15.
11: Oh, there is a timeout on the field before Lehigh gets the ball. No score. 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
11: Welcome back to Goodman Stadium for today's Lehigh-Dartmouth football game presented by Lehigh Valley Health Network. First and 10, Lehigh from their own 33-yard line. Morgan out of the shotgun. Hand off to Yoder on first down, and he crosses the 35 and gets just short of the 40. A gain of about 4 or 5.
4: Number 6, Luke Yoder.
12: That's what I did last week against the Tribe from William & Mary. Just that offensive line really early, setting the tone with the run game, making pretty big holes for Luke Yoder.
4: Kenny Perkins, number 95, Bruce Williams.
11: Looks like they gave him a 7 on that.
4: Second down and 3.
11: Slot to the far side. Back to pass is Morgan. Throws incomplete. Intended for the tight end, Joseph Marenka.
4: Derek Morgan's pass.
11: Somebody slapped him away.
4: Intended for number 86, Joseph Marenka.
12: Yeah, that's Coach Hunt, the offensive coordinator. Trying to get a couple simple throws set up for the quarterback in his first start here for the Mountain Hawks.
11: Third down now and 3. Slot to the near side. Marenka now moves to the far side. They throw it to the backfield. It's to Yoder, and Yoder's at midfield and into the across the 50-yard line to the 49, first and 10.
4: Derek Morgan's
12: pass. That's a great pitch and catch. We got a safe play there for Derek Morgan for a second toss of the ball game. And get out to your playmaker in space, because Yoder's not only tough to bring down between the tackles, put him out there in the perimeter, man. That's a tough guy to bring down.
11: That's only his fourth catch of the season. He does have a touchdown in the air. First and 10 from midfield. Morgan. And we've got a problem here. Let's see.
12: A little miscue on the snap.
11: Yeah, probably somebody got it. Yep.
12: You might see that with a new signal call. A little different cadence, a little different rhythm, too. We all try to be relatively similar. in those days to not confuse the linemen, just kind of make sure you kind of keep that rhythm consistent.
11: Jay Johnson, the referee, his microphone was not going, so we don't know who it was, but it's now first and 15. And Morgan will keep the ball, and he gets across midfield to about the 46-yard line.
12: Wow, so it had kind of like jet motion, a fake to Yoder, but two pulling, you know, guard tackle pulling for the quarterback. So that was quarterback run all the way. Not RPO, not read option. That was get my quarterback with some big butts in front of him downfield, and they pick up 10 yards.
11: Second down and six. Trips to the near side. Morgan out of the shotgun. Takes the snap. Gives it to Yoder. Yoder gets a couple. It's going to be third and about two at the 42-yard line. On Dartmouth's side of the field.
12: Probably close to four-down territory. This will be one heck of a field goal. They don't get the first down. They'll be well over 50 yards. Punt doesn't make a lot of sense if they don't convert here. But also with third and two, third and three, you got a fair amount of stuff in your playbook to kind of go to.
11: Slot to the near side, wide receiver to the far side. Morgan gets the snap, gives it to Yoder, and I think he's got it. He has the first down across the 40 to the 39.
12: That's Lehigh's offensive line, just big guys pushing guys down the field. We already see a couple Dartmouth guys getting up off the ground, shrugging their shoulders, looking at refs for guys blocking after the whistle. Not blocking after the whistle, it's just good hard-nosed football.
11: Slot to the near side, a wide receiver on the far side on first and 10. Morgan out of the shotgun, takes it, back to pass. Looks, sets, throws, incomplete.
12: Should be interference.
11: And there's a flag.
12: Yeah, that was a strong safety by Maddox. Just got a little too handsy on the double move by Lehigh's wide receiver. That was a really nice move by Jameer Harden.
11: That is a 15-yarder.
12: I like the play call, though. A little play action with single-man coverage there. And Jameer made a great move, so much so the defensive back had to put hands on him, else he would have run right by him.
11: Again, the referees, we can't hear what he says. But
7: as a result of the penalty,
11: it is a 15-yarder, and now the ball is at the 24-yard line, first and 10. Slot to the near side, a wide receiver to the far side. There's the snap. They give it to Yoder. He's got room around the far side. He gets inside the 15 and goes out of bounds.
7: Luke Yoder with the carry.
11: Inside the 15. You're going to put it at the 14-yard line, first and 10.
7: It is good for another Lehigh first down.
11: Slot to the near side. Yoder to the left of Morgan. There's the snap. And Morgan keeps it inside the 10, inside the 5, and it's first and goal from the 4. Let's go down to Connor.
8: Thanks, Matt. As you just saw, Derek Morgan with the carry there. He's obviously starting today in place of injured Hayden Johnson. I can confirm Johnson is down here on the sideline, has a big brace on his left leg. Still don't know whether or not his timeline to return is. I do think it is a positive sign, though, to see him walk.

0: someone injured and comes out, ball is at the one, second and goal. Only one wide receiver, that's Palumbo, to the near side. Yoder to the left of Morgan. Back and right, handoff. Yoder, does he get in? And he's in! Touchdown, Lehigh! It's 6-0. Yoder all the way.
1: That's a lot of big push by the guys up front. They're just kind of, they're pretty much melting that defensive line of Dartmouth really early in the first quarter here.
0: 8:29 left in the first quarter, and Lehigh's up 6-0. And Connor Poole now will try the extra point. Lehigh again. Starts early. Ball down, the kick is up, and the kick is good.
2: Extra point attempt by Connor Poole is good.
0: 8:29 left in the first quarter. Lehigh on top by the score of 7-0, and we've got a timeout on the field. 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
0: 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John Zipp to kick away. Deep, Rives, and Chicarella for Dartmouth. One's at the 10, the other is at the 5-yard line. The run up and the kick by Zip. And again, fair call is, and it goes into the end zone, and the ball will come out to the 25.
1: Really impressive opening drive for the Mountain Hawks. The offensive line just pushing Dartmouth back, much like they opened up against William & Mary last week.
0: Yeah.
1: Their opening drive, Yoder also busted one for 20, 30 yards to kind of begin that opening frame. So, Era Lehigh no more. These guys can really put the ball on the ground and beat you with that running game. It's impressive to watch, and a lot of juniors on that offensive line.
0: Sonier out of the shotgun.

0: First and 10. Oh, bad snap. And he goes back to the 10. He throws the ball away now. And it'll be second down and 10. Bad snap.
1: Now, that's certainly one of those first game jitter, away game, first game of the season kind of thing that you can see in a team who hasn't played three games. That's one of the areas where Lehigh certainly has an advantage. You should see less of those miscues for the guys in brown and white.
0: Lehigh's drive was 11 plays, 67 yards. Second down and 10 now. Sonye, back to pass. Sets, throws far side, incomplete. Intended for Nick Lemon on the far side.
2: Pass falls incomplete. Intended for
0: and
2: it
0: is third down and 10 now.
1: Ignatius Williams on the coverage there. Pretty much had that out route blanketed. That ball floats a little bit. He gets a hand on it.
2: It's third down.
0: Third down. Sonye in the shotgun. Slot to the near side. And to the far side. There's the snap. Sonye looking, throws down the middle of the field, and it's caught at midfield. And they got Lemon that time. And that crossed the midfield stripe. And it is first and 10 now.
2: Stop by number 3, Nick Peltekian.
1: Nice pitch and catch from Sonye there. They had a stack receiver formation at the top of your screen there. I wasn't sure if they were a little scissor about or not, but Lehigh kind of got caught up in that, leaving a wide open toss over the middle.
0: Ball now at the 47 yard line. And he's going to throw. You know, he'll keep the ball. Does Sonye, and he gets to the 45. Gain of about 2.
2: Grayson Sonye with the carry.
0: Sonye last year, 11 touchdowns running.
2: And number 10, William Parton. Second down and 8.
0: Second and 8. Clock running 7:17 in the first quarter. Lehigh up 7-0. Sonye out of the shotgun. Slot to the near side. Takes the snap. Hands off to Kroddick. Kroddick's got a first down to about the 35-yard line. He's still on his feet. Got inside the 35. Let's see where they mark him.
2: Miles Kroddick with the carry. Stop by
0: He's
2: three.
0: A sophomore from Cranston, Rhode Island.
2: It is good for Dartmouth. First down.
1: And Dartmouth's O-line showing us some movement here. Last couple plays, really getting a big push against a brown right defensive 7.
0: They mark it at the 35, first and 10. Two to the near side, two to the far side. Sonye hands it off, and a gain of about 2, maybe 3.
2: Ball is carried by number 10.
0: It was
2: Colin O'Garo.
0: Colin O'Garo, senior from New Rochelle, New York. And time is called.
1: Looks like Julian Sutton looks to be down.
0: There's an injured player. That's Julian Sutton, the left guard. He's still lying down. Junior from Hamden, Connecticut. Line of scrimmage right now is the 33-yard line. Football is a tough game. Now he's up, though, and will walk off the field. Sutton kind of had a little limp as he walked off. Second and 8. Trip to the near side. Sonye out of the shotgun. Takes the snap. Handoff to Kroddick. And not there. Good grabs by Lehigh.
1: Will Part initially fill in the hole there for the middle linebacker spot. And the host of Mountain Hawks kind of converging. So third and seven, they pick up a yard there.
0: Yeah, they gave him one.
1: I don't know how. They hit him in the backfield.
0: Third and seven. Ball's at the 32.
1: Probably four down territory for the big clean.
0: Four wide receivers, two either way. Sonye. Motion from the far side. Coming to the near side. There's the snap. Sonye looks, sets, throws, incomplete. Incomplete. Intended for Kedrick Fisher.
2: Grayson Sonye's pass falls incomplete. Intended for number four, Ian Scott.
0: Correction, that was Ian Scott.
1: They are going to try a field goal. This is
0: that's good,
1: pretty
0: a big
1: healthy.
0: One.
1: Close,
0: man.
1: Close to 50.
0: Yeah, just that's the great. Ball is at the 40.
1: Yeah. Wow, he's putting, 50 yards. Flag's not moving much.
0: That's Owen Talk, who will try the key. Ball down, kick up. It's got the distance, and it is good. 50 yards. A 50-yard field goal, and it's 7-3. Timeout on the field. It's now 7-3, Lehigh on top. 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
0: 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To find out how. For a minute there, we were told that we weren't going to have replay, but they fixed it. Deep for Lehigh is Jarton Harden. And a fair catch is called. And Lehigh will have the ball at the 25-yard line.
2: Number four, Connor Hilly.
0: Score now 7-3. A 50-yard field goal.
2: First and 10
0: by Dartmouth.
1: We'll see which script here that Coach Hunt sticks with a pretty green quarterback who showed pretty good poise. Not only last week, but just to start the game off here against an opponent that Lehigh hasn't seen in a number of years.
0: Slot to the far side. For First and 10 from the 25. Morgan takes the snap and hands it to Yoder. And Yoder gets about two. It'll be second down and 8.
2: Luke Yoder with the carry.
1: Then inside the tackle game, kind of the bread and butter.
2: Stop by number 98, Jackson Ashford.
1: This year, Yoder kind of likes to back between tackles like that.
2: Second down and 8.
0: The Dartmouth part was 9 plays, 43 yards. Second down and 8. There's the snap. Back to pass. Morgan sets. Throws. Almost caught. Beautiful throw. A little high. And it was dropped on the far side.
2: Intended for number 11, Matt DeVino.
0: Matt DeVino was the intended receiver.
1: Gutsy throw there. They had that cover two umbrella where the corner sat, which means you have a hole there. You got to get that ball a little flatter to kind of drop it in there to make that play. But had some zip on that pass for sure.
0: Third and 8 now. Trips to the near side, and there's a wide receiver to the far side as well. .4:15 left in the first quarter. There's the snap. Morgan to Yoder, and he's short of the first down. He crossed the 30, got to about the 32-yard line, but I think we're going to punt. They have to.
2: Number 0, Steve Simpkins Jr.
1: Yeah, pretty conservative play call there to go back up the gut. That is Lehigh's bread and butter. But a guy like Derek Morgan, who can move around pretty well. We'll have to see how later in the game they set up some play action off of that.
0: Ian Scott is deep for Dartmouth. Poole standing between the 15 and 20. There's the snap. Kick is up and way high. And a good roll. And it's taken by Scott on the ground at about the 27-yard line. So they'll start at their own 27. 7-3 is the score. Lehigh on top. Poole is a great punter. Coming into this game, his average in the first three games, 45.6.
1: Yeah. That one looked to be into the wind a little bit as well, so that is as much a weapon. Leah had some good luck past couple seasons with a good punting game.
0: Sonny takes the snap, handoff, and nothing there. Might have lost a yard.
1: So I think you're right. Lehigh's front seven just swarming there.
2: Miles Craddock read the carry.
0: Here's Craddock.
2: Stopped by number 27, Davis Rice.
0: Davis Rice made the stop, the senior from Atlanta. It's lost a yard. Second and 11. Sanier again awaits the snap. And hands off again. It is Craddock. Craddock out to the 30-yard line. So it's going to be third and about 6.
1: It looked like Lucas Menderbach had good contain on the end there, that defensive end for Lehigh. Kind of got locked up with the offensive tackle, just broke the edge, but that's what got Dartmouth their 4 or 5 yards on that carry. Third and 6.
0: Lehigh in the gold helmets for the first time this season.
1: Oh, that's right.
0: Two wide receivers either way. Fleming goes in motion, and there is a flag.
1: I think some movement on Dartmouth.
0: Yep. Oh, now we hear it now. So it was against Dartmouth. So they'll back him up back to third and now 11.
1: I didn't see the movement. Big Preston Davis was pretty clear. He pointed right at the right guard.
0: The running back to the left. Sonia Yet throws deep and is caught at midfield. He was wide open to Nick Lemon, the senior from Raleigh, North Carolina. And he crossed midfield to the 44-yard line of Lehigh. That was a nice throw by Sonia.
1: Yeah, and a very nice design play. Dartmouth certainly caught something there because Lehigh had two guys running kind of not from the usual spots, trying to follow guy in motion, and they kind of ran wheel route post combo, and they had two guys open on that play. So they definitely saw something Lehigh's coverage they could exploit.
0: First and 10 now. Sonia keeps the ball, and he crosses to the 40-yard line. Pick up a five. Second down and five.
2: Ball's carried by number 16, Grayson Sonier. Stop at number 30.
7: Dartmouth sent six guys in the transfer portal, two FBS programs from last year's 7-3 squad. So question was, you know, what do they have coming back? Senior leadership, skill positions, because a couple of those guys playing at some of the bigger programs were on offense. But they are showing the ability to move the ball here pretty well today.
0: Yes, sir. Jacob Henry now, the running back. Sonier hands it to Henry, and he is short of the first down, but it's going to be third and about two.
2: Tackle by number 35, Josh Leonard. Mountain Hawks fans, it's third
0: down and about two. Heck, even if they don't get it, they might try and kick again.
1: Yeah, they have pretty good leg.
0: Ball's at the 36.
7: I think they'll let the first quarter run out here.
0: 3-2-1. And we are one quarter complete here at Goodman Stadium. Lehigh on top, 7-3. Dartmouth on the move.
2: Dartmouth 3.
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0: Welcome back to Goodman Stadium for today's Lehigh-Dartmouth football game presented by Lehigh Valley Health Network. 7-3 after the first quarter. Not as much as it has been in sometimes this season already. Usually by now, Lehigh's in double figures.
1: Up a couple scores, yeah.
0: Yeah.
2: We would like to recognize Lehigh Valley Orthopedic Institute, the official health
0: center. Third and a short one.
2: More about the complete orthopedic and sports medicine
7: services. I've been impressed more with Dartmouth today than William & Mary last week, how they kind of seem to attack a lot of different spots in Lehigh's defense. So they really move people around with motion, play action, the RPO game. Some pretty heady play calls by the Dartmouth OC.
0: Running back now behind Sonway. There's the snap and a handoff, and I don't think they got it.
7: The official.
0: And now there's flags all over the place.
7: Come on.
0: And it's going to be unnecessary roughness against Lehigh, and that's too bad. Lucas Manderbach, the sophomore. They had stopped him.
14: Personal foul. Unnecessary roughness.
0: Wow. Big, bad penalty.
7: It goes from a big stop to a fresh set of downs.
0: Yeah.
7: 15 yards into the red zone.
0: They're going to move the ball now to about the 21-yard line.
2: First and 10, Big Green.
0: First and 10. Slot to the far side. There's a wide receiver to the near side. Sonye hands the ball off. Good run. Well, not as much as it looked.
7: No, I think you're right. They had a couple offensive linemen pushing downfield, but the back was already down behind them.
0: Give them three on the play. Second down and 7.
7: A lot of different personnel packages for Dartmouth as well. They run a lot of guys in and out on offense.
0: Craddock has just come in as the running back.
2: Second down and 7.
0: Pistol formation at the moment. Two wide receivers, one either way. Second down and 7. There's the handoff. He fakes the handoff. Throws into the incomplete. He had a man in the end zone. That was Lemon. He had two hands on it and dropped it.
7: Yeah, really nice closing there by Ignatius Williams. He was on the coverage. Now the receiver had a step on him. Quarterback double clutch and laid up a really nice ball where only his guy could get it. Ignatius got a hand in there as they came to the ground, never giving up on that play. Brings up a huge third down on this drive for Dartmouth.
0: Lemon seems to be the guy.
7: Yeah, a lot of targets today.
0: Senior from Raleigh, North Carolina. Slot to the near side and a wide receiver to the far side on third down and 7 and a flag. Timeout, actually, is called by Dartmouth.
7: Clock's still running, though.
0: Yes, it is, and it's finally stopped. So he didn't like something.
14: Please reset the game clock. 13-52.
0: Wow. Now they were 11.
7: Yeah, went off for quite a second. Bit. I don't know why I happened to look over there, but people pay attention to that after that Michigan, Western Michigan.
0: Yeah, how about that?
7: Clock, game clock, play clock, field clock.
0: We got a timeout on the field. 7-3 is the score. 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
0: For Dartmouth.
7: And not four down territory. They got a guy who can boom it. So they should come away with points here from this red zone trip.
0: Ball's about the 18-yard line. Sonier back to pass. Looking, in trouble now. He will run to his right, and there's a flag. And let's see.
19: It's going to be a holding on the...
0: Be a holding on Dartmouth.
19: Grayson Sonier. Flag on the play.
0: Max Livingston, the...
20: Holding. Offense on the 55.
0: Yep, Max Livingston. Uh-oh. And that'll back him up. Sonway was ready to
21: fans, get up and
0: run.
21: It's third down.
0: They move it back.
7: They haven't moved the.
0: Yeah, they haven't yet.
7: Yeah. There we go.
0: That'll help.
7: Third and 16. Yeah, pretty big third and 16, third and 17, right?
0: Yeah, mark it at the 30, 28-yard line. First down's at the 11.
7: They jumped again.
0: And, yeah, it's a foul. Yep. Wow, Dartmouth, thank you very much.
7: That's more first game stuff.
0: Yeah.
7: Maybe not a holding penalty. That's just, you know, sometimes getting outmanned. But some of that's fatigue. Early game, you're not in your rhythm.
0: Moves it back over the 30, back to the 34-yard line.
21: Once again, it's third.
0: It is third and 22 now. Sonye gets the snap, back to pass, steps up, throws, and it is incomplete. Lehigh had well rushed everybody around the guy who...
21: Intended for number 7, Kedrick Fisher.
0: It was supposed to be Kedrick Fisher, but there was all kinds of brown people around.
7: Yeah, he's politicking for a flag there, but he just threw it into a crowd.
0: And they're going to try another field goal.
7: 50 and a half, right?
0: Yes. He already kicked 50, but this is different now. Lehigh. Moving towards the where Lehigh is sitting. Ball down, kick up. It is good. Wow. This kid is pretty something. Owen Talk.
7: Yeah.
21: 35. Owen is out.
0: Senior from Cary, North Carolina. That is two very long field goals, and it is now 7-6.
7: Did I hit the upright? It looked like it hit pretty far up, too. And snuck in.
21: Lehigh students.
0: And we've got a timeout. 7-6 is the score. Lehigh holding on. 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
0: 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It is now a 7-6 game to Owen Talk. Long field goals.
24: Number 37, Matisse Weaver set to kick for Dartmouth.
0: Matisse Weaver is the kickoff guy. Seven, six, the score. Harden and Peltecki in deep, and it is taken by Harden at the 5, the 10, the 15, across the 20, about the 21-yard line. First and 10.
1: Pretty big hit by Dartmouth on special teams coverage there. Lehigh kind of slid into it. So Dartmouth pretty fired up on their sidelines. Big hit after a long field goal.
0: And Dartmouth is fired up. They mark it at the 20. First and 10. 13:06 in the second quarter. Slot to the near side. Morgan in the shotgun. There's the snap, back to pass. Morgan in trouble, and he'll run the ball, crosses the 20, and steps out of bounds at about the 25-yard line.
24: Derek Morgan with the carry.
0: See where they mark it.
24: Pushed out of bounds by number 52, Tron Chester.
1: Smart play there, too. He had nothing. You know, it was kind of a trips route. He only had three guys one side of the field. Kind of snuck out the backside, but did the right thing. Just get out of bounds, fight for the next play.
0: Gave him 3 on that. Second down and 7. Slot to the near side. Motion from Harden. Handoff. No, it's Morgan. He keeps, and he's got a first down and goes out of bounds. Just short of the 35-yard line. First and 10.
1: I like that play a lot. They ran that first quarter going the other direction where they've jet motion, they fake a handoff, and again, they got a running back and guard and tackle pulling for the quarterback to run off tackle. That's just great.
0: First and 10 now at the 34. Moving left to right. Slot to the near side. Morgan takes the snap. Gives it to Yoder, has a roll. And he picks up about 4, maybe 5, to about the 42-yard line.
24: Luke Yoder with the carry. Stopped by number 0, Steve Simpkins Jr.
1: It's always nice to have second down, second and 5, second and 6. You know, you have a little more, go a little deeper in your playbook, a little more confidence what you can do.
0: Yoder so far on the day, 38 yards. Pistol formation now. Two wide receivers, one either way, on second and 6. Morgan throws. It is complete to Palumbo. And then the ball came loose. But he was already down.
1: Our guest jumped on it, but
0: it's going to be 3rd and 1 now.
24: Morgan's pass.
0: First catch of Palumbo. His ninth on the season.
7: It's a big catch his last weekend as well.
0: Oh, had 130 yards on the season so far and two touchdowns.
7: A big target. 6'3", 2.25. Man, that's tight end size. Moves well.
0: Third and one. There's the snap. And that's enough for the first down. Yoder crosses the 45 to the 48-yard line, first and 10.
7: Back to Lehigh's bread and butter, right up the gut behind the big guys up front. And again, yo, a veteran group, yet a lot of juniors. So Lehigh plugging holes really well on the offensive line year to year, and I think it's been a strength of where their offense has been for a couple years now.
0: DeVino to the near side, slot to the far side. Morgan rolls to his left, gives it away to Marenka, the tight end, who makes the catch. And a gain of about four, maybe 5 years. 5 years, I wish. 5 yards.
7: Heady play there, though. Wow, he was kind of stuck in the backfield and turned around, just kind of a little flip to Marenka for positive yards. That's a veteran play out of the sophomore.
0: How about that?
7: I like that.
0: Second and five. Slot to the near side. Wide receiver, far side. There's the snap and the handoff to Yoder. And I think we got a first down. They're darn close. Correction, it was Aaron Crosley.
7: Yeah, they both have white shoes on today.
0: Yeah, yeah, they don't help.
7: Fair to the guys up here with the eyesight like me.
0: Yeah, and five and six look very much like the same.
7: Arm sleeve. Okay, there we go. We got the Allen Iverson arm sleeve.
0: Good enough for the first down. Crosley, the junior from Exeter, Pennsylvania. Slot to the near side. Motion from the far side, that's Guess. And a handoff. Coming to the near side, that is Crosley, and he breaks a couple of tackles inside to the 35-yard line. It's a nice drive by Crosley. He had a lot of hands on him and
7: he
0: kept going.
7: He did. A great leg drive there, not giving up. They had him three different times and ends up, you know, getting 7 yards on all grit.
0: Slot to the far side and a wide receiver to the near side on second and three. Ball's at the 35. And Morgan keeps it, and he has a first down. He crossed the 30, I think. Yes.
7: Yeah.
24: Derek Morgan with the carry. Stop by number 96.
7: It's a really good drive here, mixing up the run.
24: Number zero, Steve Simpkins Jr.
7: A couple of quarterback keeps on some of the read option there.
0: They mark it at the 31, first and 10. 7:40 to play in the first half in a 7-6 game. Lehigh on top. Slot to the far side. High snap. Hand off to Crosley and nothing there.
7: Yeah, Dartmouth with the bigger push on that play. The defensive front was kind of 3 yards back in Lehigh's backfield on that one.
0: They're going to give him 1 yard. Right at the 30-yard line now. Slot to the near side. Wide receiver to the far side. Morgan in the shotgun. Back to pass. Looks, throws. He's got a man on the far side. That's Yoder,
7: that's
0: I believe.
7: Yoder, yeah.
0: Yes.
24: Derek Morgan's pass is complete to number 6.
0: Where did he go out of bounds? Let's see.
7: Good pickup.
0: Out the 25-yard line.
7: So it's third and manageable, and that's a little different wrinkle. You know, it said Yoder hasn't had many catches this year.
0: That's two in this game.
7: Has a couple this game, and they were kind of big plays. And you know, he does well in space. It's pretty complete back, even though you think of him as a tackle-to-tackle guy.
0: Third and four. Slot to the near side. There's the snap. Hand off Yoder. First down.
7: Tough run. Tough yards.
0: Inside the 20 to the 19-yard line.
24: Stopped by number zero, Steve Simpkins Jr. Result of the play, a Lehigh first down.
0: Lehigh on the move.
7: And chewing up a lot of clock here as well.
0: Yes.
7: Their running game is really...
0: And Lehigh will get the game, the ball back to start the second half. Slot to the near side, a wide receiver to the far side. First and 10 at the 19. There's the snap. Hand off Yoder up the middle to about the 17-yard line. Gain of 3.
7: It's funny because he hits the scrum and he looks like that's the line of scrimmage. But the offensive line has moved him downfield 3, 4, and 5 yards sometimes. So he's always getting forward for a couple.
0: It's about 2nd and 7. Ball's on about the 17. There's the snap, and they give it to Yoder again. Yoder inside the 15, down at about the 13-yard line.
24: Stop by number one, Cameron Best Holstead.
0: It's going to be 3rd and about 3. They got to get to almost the 10-yard line. Four wide receivers, 2 either way.
7: And Crosley.
0: Crosley is in now, yep.
7: You can tell by the white stuff.
0: Yeah. Back to pass, Morgan. Sets, throws, incomplete, I think. No! Oh. Touchdown! Wow. He caught it!
7: Crowd lit up there, wow.
0: He was way low.
7: Wow.
0: And he picked it up.
7: They threw that long before the break. It just looked like they were not going to connect. No way.
0: And it was
7: wow,
0: Palumbo who made the catch, and it was a tough one. His 3rd touchdown of the season, and it's now 13-6. However...
7: So we're not near the replay booth on this side this year. That's right.
0: No, this is...
7: Can't see. Can't get that kind of sneak peek. Although some of the broadcasts this year on ESPN, they will play, Big Ten Network, they will play the officials talking the replay over in real time.
0: Michael Burns is the replay official. Now, we won't be able to see it, but...
8: I had people in front of me, so I
0: couldn't look at it. Yeah, Connor's down there, and he was blocked. So we wait and see. Wherever you're watching, Kohl's has everything you need for game day. 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The original play was he caught it, but we are waiting to hear from Michael Burns, who will tell Jay Johnson, and he'll tell us. It was a tough one there. Close to the far line there where he went down, yeah, too.
7: The ref was right on it, though. The question is, was he the best spot to see the feet? He could see the catch, the control, but not the feet. And I wonder how many camera angles they have to look at today. Because sometimes you're just a victim of that. You know, what is your best replay viewing angle? On the Miami Wake game last night, they actually had what looked like a touchdown, but just no good. They had 8 cameras, and they couldn't get a good look at it. So you can have 2, you can have 8, and still not have what you need.
0: I don't think we have 8. Let's see. We're about to hear. Looks good for us. Here's the coat. It is a touchdown. Morgan to Palumbo. And it's 13-6, and Poole now to try the extra point. Zimpf is the holder. There's the snap ball up, and bang it off the scoreboard, and it is good. And is Lehigh now back 14-6 with 4:09 left to play in the second half. 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
0: Welcome to Goodman Stadium for today's Lehigh-Dartmouth football game, presented by Lehigh Valley Health Network. A 13-yard pass from Morgan to Palumbo, and Lehigh's now up 8, 14-6.
7: Lehigh has to feel pretty good about, you know, their nice ground-and-pound drives, mixing run and pass well, but I'm pretty impressed with Dartmouth for first game out. Other than a couple small penalties, false starts, pretty clean for opening game from a pretty big crowd and a highly ranked opponent.
0: Zimpf to kick for Lehigh. Rives and Ciccarella are deep for Dartmouth. The run up and the kick. High and deep, but they'll take the fair cut and it'll come out to the 25.
24: But the kickoff, fair caught by number 14, Luke.
0: Zips had a nice day too today.
7: Kicking game for a couple years now, punting, deep kicks.
0: I mean, Pool is tremendous. First and 10 from the 25 now for Dartmouth. With 4:09 left in the second quarter.
7: And they only have two other timeouts. They burned one early in the first quarter.
0: Back to pass. They'll throw. It is complete. Out to the 30, the 31. Went to Kyle Meyer.
24: Pass is complete. The number 17.
7: Jim Meadows on the stop there, kind of came up from his corner position to get that.
24: Trey Meadows.
7: That's a gain of on the flat. Big boy out there to attack.
0: Yeah, 6'3", 259. Gain of 6, second and 4. And they'll hand off, coming near side, crossing the 30 and down at about the 28-yard line. It's going to be third down and 2. Craddock on the carry.
7: Good pursuit by the Lehigh front seven, but Dartmouth's on line. Get some push downfield a little bit here in the past couple series.
0: They've been good on third down.
7: Yeah, they've mixed play calls up really well there.
0: Sonye waits for the snap. Handoff, and it looks like a first down. Yeah. Gave it to Craddock, and Craddock crossed the 35.
24: Miles Craddock with the carry. Stopped by number 20, DJ Brown. It is good for a Dartmouth first down.
7: So inside 3 minutes, two timeouts, approaching the 40. And Dartmouth doesn't, they don't really huddle. They kind of had one there. They got a lot of stuff where they move, not tempo like some of the Texas Tech stuff, but not total huddle either.
0: First and 10 at the 36. Sonye, back to pass, flag on the play, and he is sacked. But let's see about the flag. Nelson got the sack. But flags are on both sides of the field. We will hear from Jay Johnson. Looks like they're talking to Lehigh.
20: Legal formation. 24 plays in action.
7: Yeah, that's one of those sloppy first game ones there where the personnel package gets a little mixed up, the formation, you know, one guy off the line, too many off, and it's not the first game for the refs. They're going to pick up that stuff.
0: So they back up five. It'll be first and 15 now at the 31. Slot to the far side. And handoff.
7: Oh, I got it.
0: To Craddock, and all over it was
24: Craddock with the carry.
0: Jackson Dowd for a big loss. And we are at the 2 minute timeout. It's going to be third and long when we come back. Lehigh on top 14-6. 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
0: I'm going to go back for a minute. The last Lehigh had the ball, that was 15 plays, 80 yards, and it took 8 minutes and 57 minutes. A minute 54 left, and it's now 2nd and 21 for Dartmouth. They are 8 down. It's 14-6, Lehigh on top. Sonye out of the shotgun. Four wide receivers, two either way. Motion from the far side to the near side. Sonye to look, throws, and it is caught, I think. Right in front of us, Kedrick Fisher, who made the catch. Got him. It went big, but they still now have three. It's 3rd and 9.
14: We'll change the play here.
0: Ogaro is the running back now. Two wide receivers each way. Chaunier back to pass. Looking, sets, throws, caught.
14: Ooh.
0: Nice catch out at the 45-yard line to Kedrick Fisher.
24: Pass complete for number four.
0: Now, correction, Ian Scott.
24: It is good for a first down.
1: Yeah, good ball over the middle there by Chaunier. Big crowd around it. Just Dartmouth had a better play on the ball.
0: 58 seconds left.

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3: First and 10 now at the 34. 41 seconds left. Lehigh will get the ball to start the second half. But it's only an 8-point game right now. Sonia back to pass. Going deep. He's got a man. Caught. Touchdown. Kedrick Fisher makes the catch and goes into the end zone. And it is now 14-12.
4: A real nice double move by Kedrick Fisher there. Kind of got Luke Denny kind of stuck looking in the backfield there. And it made it look like a real easy pitch and catch, but that was one on the double move there by the wide receiver for Dartmouth.
3: He was the big guy who came back this year. They're going to kick. I thought maybe they might go for
4: go two. Yeah.
3: Talk is the kicker, and it is up, and it is good. And it is 14-13.
5: By Owen Zell.
3: Another kick by Talk.
4: And a ball game here.
3: This is a game.
4: Offense really come to life here. Moving the sticks well on third downs. A couple big third down plays. And really varied in their attack. They came out from a bunch of different angles.
3: It's a 1-point game. 35 seconds left to play. This is as close as to any game has been. I mean, it was early at 1.77 in the Georgetown game, but
4: right.
3: Weaver to kick. Harden and Peltikian deep for Lehigh. There's the kick. And Harden takes the fair catch, and they'll come out to the 25. Let's see what they're going to do with it with 35 seconds.
6: Fair caught by number zero, Kamara Harden.
3: The touchdown from Sonia to Fisher went 33 yards.
4: Pretty clean first half, though, by the Mountain Hawks. On offense, you know, no terrible penalties, holding penalties, you know, defense, the one on sportsmanlike, which may be questionable here and there as a Lehigh homer. But, you know, pretty clean half, running play, kneel down, going to locker room, and you come out 0-0 and stick to your game plan.
3: That was 10 plays, 75 yards for Dartmouth. And Lehigh just takes a knee. So they'll just go into the end zone. And they will get the ball back. But this game is close. It's 14-13. Connor will be talking with Coach Nagy as he makes his way towards the inside there. But it is a football game.
4: Absolutely. No, not really conservative play call on the first half. New computer, a new quarterback, but certainly safe. They haven't, you know, tried to go up top real big yet, but I'd look to see that early in the second half.
3: Let's go down to Connor.
7: Now joining us, head coach for Lehigh football, Rich Nagy. Coach, 14-13 lead here heading into halftime. Defensively, it looked like Dartmouth was having success in the passing game. Where's the adjustment there?
8: Yeah, we just got to do a better job understanding the areas they're attacking right now. Thought we had it handled, but gave up a couple big plays right in that last drive. So, you know, we just got to get back, sit down with the players, and make sure they're good on things.
7: Real quick, first career start for sophomore quarterback Derek Morgan. What did you like from his performance in the first half?
8: No, he's doing a great job. He's very poised out there, running the offense, pulling the ball when he should. And, you know, he's just running our offense, and he's doing a great job with it right now.
7: Thanks, Coach.
8: Thanks.
7: Back up to you guys.
3: 14-13 is the score. It's close. We haven't been this close so far this year.
4: A little different mindset. You know, we're coming out of the halftime of a game that's a lot closer like that. But this team, past few years, has been a bunch of these games.

0: playoff games. Mm-hmm. So there's some guys who've been around games that aren't blowouts, and there's only a couple left, I would think, from the Coach Cahill's first year where there were a lot of blowouts that we were on the wrong end of. So they'll rely on that experience, that leadership, and they'll make the right adjustments at halftime.
1: Jack Heim and Connor Brown will take it during halftime. At the score is Lehigh 14 and Dartmouth 13. 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
15: Halftime here today between the Lehigh Mountain Hawks and the Dartmouth Big Green. It's a tight one at the break. Really the first time all year that Lehigh has been neck and neck with their opposition at the halftime mark here. So see what adjustments get made for both sides in the locker room as the Mountain Hawks try to make it 4 straight wins here to open the 2026 season. Now it's time to take a look around the rest of the college football landscape though, is starting here in the Patriot League. Your Lehigh Mountain Hawks on top against Dartmouth 14-13 at the half. Other scores around the league, Lafayette on the road, and they do trail Columbia 14-10 at the 1:38 mark of the second quarter, so nearing halftime there. Halftime on Long Island today between Villanova and the Long Island University Sharks. How about a 3-3 tie at the half? Low-scoring game there. Meanwhile, Colgate hosting Cornell. Colgate off to a strong start. They're up 7-0 8:19 to go in the opening quarter. Still to come today are four games across the league. Holy Cross will welcome in Yale at 2 o'clock. Meanwhile, at 3 o'clock, Bucknell is hosting UPenn. At 3:30, Richmond will meet up with Georgetown in a Patriot League showdown. And at 6 o'clock tonight, William & Mary, also in league play, they match up with Fordham. Look around the CAA contest currently going on right now. Bryan is hosting Princeton. Bryan trailing 7-0 there in that one. 6:46 to go in the opening quarter. Meanwhile, Harvard matching up against New Hampshire. Scoreless game, 4 minutes to go in quarter number one. And around the top 25, number 6, Ohio State, taking care of business against Kent State, 28-0 Buckeyes. 3:48 to go, quarter number two. While approaching the half, second-ranked Georgia on top against Arkansas, 21-0. Meanwhile, 5:17 to play in the first half between Penn State and Buffalo, 14th-ranked Nittany Lions on top, 27-3. Penn State rolling here at the moment. Again, the game we are bringing to you today, the Lehigh Mountain Hawks on top of the Dartmouth Big Green at the half, 14-13 in favor of the Mountain Hawks. We'll take a break here, and when we do return, it'll be Connor Brown for the rest of your halftime show back out at Goodman Stadium. He'll get you first half highlights and recap as well before it's time for second half play today at Goodman Stadium. Back with more next on the halftime show on Fox Sports Radio, 94.7 FM and 1230 AM in Easton.
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27: Welcome in to halftime here at Goodman Stadium with your Lehigh Mountain Hawks leading Dartmouth 14-13 at the half. One of the closest, or the closest, halftime score so far this year for Lehigh, as last week was no contest at the half. But thanks to a touchdown at the end of the half for the Big Green, that saw them score with just about 35 seconds left to play in the first half. This is a one-point ball game as Lehigh offensively just 140 yards here in the first half. It's comparable to Dartmouth's as well, as they have 28 plays for 167 yards as a lot of those yards for the Big Green have come through the air. 139 yards as Grayson Sawyer has been lights out so far in the first half. A little issue with completion percentage, but he did connect at the end of the first half, like I mentioned, with Kierdrick Fisher to get the first touchdown of the half for the Big Green. But the first touchdown of the day that was scored here at Goodman was by your Mountain Hawks, which brings us to the highlights from the first half here, as Lehigh defense would come out stout, forcing a three and out against Big Green, as Lehigh would get the football with 13:31 left to play in the first quarter. It was a vintage Lehigh drive. 5 yards a pop here, four there, converting third downs as they marched all the way down to the 1 yard line. It was Luke Yoder for the 10th time this year on the ground.
0: Hand off. Yoder, does he get in? And he's in! Touchdown, Lehigh! It's 6-0.
27: 10 rushing touchdowns so far this year for Mr. Luke Yoder, as the Mountain Hawks' Connor Poole point after would be good to give Lehigh a 7-0 lead, as Dartmouth would then get on the scoreboard on their next drive, as after driving 43 plays on 9 yards, Owen Zelk, who would connect on two really long field goals here in the first half, connected on his first one from 49 yards out to make it a 4-point ball game. And it's something we haven't seen a whole lot this year. Lehigh defensively has forced a lot of three and outs, but the Mountain Hawks offense hasn't had that happen to them a lot. However, that would happen after Dartmouth's field goal, as they would give the ball right back to the Big Green, who would then drive once again, getting inside Lehigh's red zone. But thanks to some false start penalties by the Big Green, it would push them back. But with the kicking caliber of Owen Zelk, they would get on the scoreboard once again to make it a 1-point ball game, as from 50 yards out, Zelk connected 7-6 after that. However, this would set up the next scoring drive for the Mountain Hawks and a vintage Mountain Hawk drive, as they would possess the ball for 8 minutes and 57 plays, marching down the field. That started on their own 20-yard line, 15 plays, 80 yards. And on third down, Derek Morgan last week found Nick Palumbo in the end zone for his first career touchdown. He did it again here.
0: Crosley is in now, yep.
1: You can tell by the white stuff.
0: Yeah. Back to pass, Morgan. Sets, throws, incomplete, I think. No! Oh! Touchdown! Wow. He caught it!
27: I think Matt's call there tells the full story there, as Palumbo made a fantastic grab, fighting with the DB that was covering him, and as he fell to the ground, was able to possess it. Great back shoulder throw to by Derek Morgan as well. That's exactly how you draw it up in practice to give the Mountain Hawks a 14-6 lead after Connor Poole's point after was good. However, Dartmouth then would end the first half on a very quick scoring drive, 10 plays, 75 yards, as Grayson Sawyer would connect with Kedrick Fisher for the Big Green's first touchdown of the day, which brings us to the halftime score of 14-13. Lehigh, however, gets the ball to start the second half. We'll see if they can make this back a two-possession ball game, or technically a one-possession ball game, because Dartmouth could score and go for two. But nonetheless, Mountain Hawks with the football here to start the second half. And that's going to do it for myself, Connor Brown, here, and my portion of the halftime report. As coming up next, second half action of Lehigh and Dartmouth, right here on Fox Sports Radio, 94.7 FM and 1230 AM in Easton.
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0: And welcome back to Goodman Stadium for today's Lehigh-Dartmouth football game presented by Lehigh Valley Health Network. 14-13, and was not expecting that.
10: No, Dartmouth not looking like a team that's at all shell-shocked playing a top-10 ranked team on their home surface riding a three-game winning streak. They're here to play coming down from New Hampshire, not looking at all like it's too big a moment or shaking a lot of rust off from last year with no other opening game. So look forward to a really solid second half.
0: Look at some of the stats. Dartmouth has 167 yards to 140 to Lehigh. Both have very close, they've had the same amount, 28 plays for Dartmouth, 29 plays for Lehigh. But Lehigh's been good on the rushing, 102 yards. Dartmouth only 28, but it's the other way, throwing the ball. Dartmouth 139 yards, Lehigh 38. So Yoder has 55 yards. Lehigh's Palumbo has two catches for 18 yards and a touchdown. On the other side, Guidrick Fisher has three catches, 73 yards, and that late touchdown to make it a one-point game.
10: Yeah, so an extra scoring drive for Dartmouth, just two of theirs, two of their three, coming up with field goals. But a really good half of football, Lehigh offensively. Not the most fancy, but first-time signal caller in a big environment like this with his first start. And Coach Hunt kept it real safe, simple, good reads, not asking too much of him, and relying on those big guys up front and Luke Yoder to run behind him. So a little confidence, a little better rhythm, and getting the ball here in the second half. It'll be interesting to see if they kind of push Dartmouth a little bit by pushing the ball downfield to keep them honest.
0: Yoder, 55 yards in the first quarter. And Lehigh's backfield has not be as well as we would think.
10: Yeah, we kind of missed that one big run that usually in the first half that Yoder rips off in addition to his every down yards.
0: Lehigh will get the ball to start, and there's the kick. And it will go into the end zone. Harden puts a kneel down, and it'll come out to the 25-yard line. A one-point game as we start the second half.
10: And critical here for the confidence in your younger single caller is get that first down coming out of the half. Even if you don't score on this drive, you got to get that first half. You can do that first drive, first down, no three and outs. Points is awesome, but you got to just build here. And a little different offensive set here.
0: Yeah. Morgan's got a guy to his right and one behind him. There's the snap. And they'll give it to Yoder. And Yoder crosses the 30 to about the 32. Gain of 7.
10: Is that interesting? It's almost like a pistol power eye. And just running a stretch play. You know, the strength of Lehigh's offense, that O-line right there. Just rely on those guys to push Dartmouth almost 7 yards down the field before first contact.
0: So second down and 3. Yoder to Morgan's right now. Two wide receivers. They give it again to Yoder, and he's got the first down. He crosses the 35 out to the 39, 38, first and 10.
10: That's really where Yoder's at his best. Those short, choppy steps, waiting for the play to develop right in front of him, pick a seam, and just bust through. Those are the ones he just kind of, you know, late in the game, pops out and rips off a 60-yard run to kind of put the game away. See that here.
0: Feaster and Palumbo are to this side, and they throw, and wham, Palumbo was caught wide open, and he crosses the midfield stripe and goes to the first down for at the 49-yard line. Nobody was there.
10: Yeah, I like that call. That's something they saw upstairs where to the wide side of the field, their corner's playing really soft. That's an easy pitch and catch, and, you know, that guy being that far off, that's something Derek Morgan could take advantage of. And we used to check to that. We see that guy pull off. We had free reign to kind of call that play anytime we wanted.
0: Trips to the far side now on first and 10 at the 49. Morgan gives it to Yoder, and Yoder gets about 5 to the 45. To the 44, actually. Nope, now he backed up.
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0: Decided it'll be at the 45, so that's a gain of 4. Second and 6, and Crosley is in now.
10: And Lehigh, again, go with their kind of version of tempo. You know how to kind of mill about huddle, call to play.
0: Morgan out of the shotgun. Hands it off to Crosley. Crosley to the 40-yard line, just short of the first down.
2: Aaron Crosley.
0: Mark it at the 41, so it's going to be third and short. Third and about 2. Or a long 1.
10: Bringing in the extra alignment here for kind of their heavy set. We have our tight end number 76 going about 320. That's a big O-line.
0: Morgan awaits the snap. And hands off. And we got a first down. To about the 36. It was Crosley again, the junior from Exeter, PA.
2: With a stop. It is good for another Lehigh first down.
10: This is just the drive you need here, coming out of the locker room. A lot of ground and pound. Wear down Dartmouth's front 7.
0: Their last drive for a ended up with a score was 8 minutes. Slot to the far side. First and 10 from the 39. Morgan sets. Throws. It is complete. It's Palumbo. Palumbo catches and gets about 3.
2: Derek Morgan's pass is complete to number 7, Nick Palumbo.
0: Palumbo is the guy right now this year so far. It's the guy who they throw to most.
10: It's been a great addition to it. When you can have a guy that wide in your all your formations with that size, it's just a big target wingspan. Get the ball anywhere near him, he's going to pull it in.
0: Played at Monmouth last year. Hand off to Yoder. Yoder just short of the 30-yard line. It'll be third down and about two.
10: Tough yards there. Lehigh still getting a good push from that O-line. First contact, almost 4 or 5 yards downfield off the line of scrimmage. A lot of banging on the inside by Luke Yoder. Not a guy who goes down on first contact.
0: Slot to the near side. Third and two. Morgan out of the shotgun. Takes a high snap. Gives it to Yoder. He's got the first down.
10: So they have all nine guys down towards the box, crashing towards Yoder. Look for Derek Morgan to pull one here and walk into the end zone 20 yards untouched.
2: It is good for another Lehigh.
10: It's getting set up real well by Coach Hunt and the offensive staff. It's coming. Or that great play with the jet motion and two guys leading for the quarterback. I like that wrinkle a lot.
0: First and 10 from the 28. Trips to the near side. Yoder to the right of Morgan. Morgan takes the snap, throws complete to Feaster. Feaster goes out of bounds. See if he got any.
2: Derek Morgan's
0: maybe a yard.
10: Yeah, a lot of lateral on that. Yeah. Never was able to square shoulders and get upfield. Well defended by Dartmouth, kind of stringing it out towards the sideline.
0: Second down and nine. He got one. Palumbo comes to the near side.
10: Yeah, Trey Tremba and a running back, their local product.
0: A sophomore from Slatington. He's to the left, and they throw. It is complete to Palumbo. Palumbo goes out of bounds inside the 20 at the 19, and it's going to be third and about one.
2: Stop by number five.
10: That's tough to defend. Big body like that when you're playing soft coverage. He can just catch it and fall for plus six, but with his drive, get another couple yards and just short of the first down.
0: Palumbo and Feaster go wide to the far side on third and one. Trumba, the running back to the right of Morgan. There's the snap. They give it to Tremba. He goes out of bounds after a first down. See, we're really going to mark it. That's right at the 15-yard line.
10: That was a nice cut, first move off tackle there for the sophomore. Ball carry from here from the Lehigh Valley. Parkland High School product.
0: They mark it right at the 15, first and 10. Palumbo wide to the far side. There's a slot to the near side. Morgan gives it to Tremba. There's a room, and he gets inside the 10 to about the 9.
2: Trey Tremba with the carry.
10: Yeah, it's positive yards every play here. Just following his big bodies up front. Really heady run by the sophomore.
0: Coming into this game, he had 86 yards.
2: Second down and four.
0: In the first three games.
10: And they had him when he was at West Point. I talked to his father in the parking lot pregame. You know, because Army still kind of ran that odd flex bone, like not really taking any carries, almost like wing T, flex bone, H-back kind of stuff. So now he's back, he's way more comfortable, and you can see it on the field.
0: Slot to the near side. Second down and four. Tremba to the near side. And they give it to him. He tries to get around and doesn't. He's stopped at about the 9-yard line. So we got nothing.
2: With the carry. Stopped by number five, N.I.T. Redcliffe.
0: So it'll be third down.
2: Third down and four.
10: Strung out nicely there by the Dartmouth perimeter guys, led by number five. So they're pretty good. You're making a lot of tackles there out wide.
0: The Yoder's in the backfield now. On this third and five. Slot to the near side. Davino goes in motion, back to pass, sets, throws, incomplete, almost intercepted. Intended for Davino.
10: He had him, too. Had a little air under that, but a great play by that Dartmouth linebacker to just sit in that throwing lane. Because otherwise, if he's not there, that's a touchdown for the Mountain Hawks.
0: Poole will come to kick a field goal here. This will be for 23 yards. Ball down, kick up, and good.
10: Off the upright.
0: 17-13 is the score. Lehigh's up by four now with 6:38 left to play in the third quarter. 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
0: 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That's the day after the window, excuse me, the week after next weekend when they'll be down in Philadelphia.
10: Yeah, Franklin Field. Looking forward to that trip.
0: Lehigh's drive was again more than 8 minutes. And now Zip to kick it away. Rives and Ciccarella deep. The run up and the kick. High and deep. And that'll go out of the back of the end zone. And the ball will come out to the 25-yard line. It's a four-point game right now.
10: And a good response for Lehigh coming out of the locker room with the methodical, essentially error-free drive to get points on the board. Now the defense has to do is adjustments they make at halftime. They got to get pressure on the quarterback. They've done okay in the running game for the most part. They've given up a fair number of third-down plays. That's kept Dartmouth alive.
0: And we've got a timeout. 6:38 left to play in the third quarter. 17-13 Lehigh on top. 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
0: 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First and 10 for Dartmouth from their own 25. Saunier out of the shotgun, rolls to the near side. They set, they throw, it is complete. To the 30, to about the 32-yard line. Through that to Taysire Williams.
16: Grayson Sonia's pass is complete.
0: 6'5", senior.
10: Big tight end. Big tight end for
0: big
10: sure.
0: Guy.
10: Man, three levels.
0: 6'5", 252.
10: Yeah, they're all big boys.
0: Gain 7, second and 3. Williams goes in motion now. Sideway, hands it off, and just short of the first down is Craddock.
16: Ball carry by number 8, Miles Craddock.
0: It's going to be 3rd and 1.
16: Number 9, Lucas Vanderbach. Lehigh fans,
10: Vanderbach getting his name in a lot of tackles here today.
0: Sophomore from Aurora, Ohio. I bet you they throw it, though. Empty backfield. Saunier all by himself. They put Craddock in motion, and Saunier keeps it, and he got the first down. He crossed the 35 to the 37.
16: Grayson Saunier with the run.
10: Looked like they had it defended and all the gaps filled, but he made a good good jump forward there. And only needed a couple yards. That's a good, smart, heady play by the quarterback from Dartmouth.
0: 17-13 is the score. Lehigh on top. Three field goals in this game. Two for Dartmouth and once for Lehigh. Handoff on first down. Craddock crossed the 40 to about the 42-yard line.
16: Stop by number 10, William Parton.
0: Gain of about 5.
10: Yeah, pretty generous spot there, but good push by the Dartmouth O-line. First contact was, you know, pretty far off the line of scrimmage there, so they're up. They're pushing Lehigh around a little bit here in the front seven like they hadn't as much the first half, so...
0: Second down and 5. Saunier out of the shotgun. Takes it. Hands off again to Craddock. He maybe have gotten 1 yard.
16: Henry with the carry.
0: And it's going to be 3rd down and looks like 6. Or excuse me, 4.
10: Yeah, good closing there by the Lehigh interior 7.
16: Number 37, Jackson down.
10: So that brings up a big 3rd down here to keep this drive alive for Dartmouth, who's done well in 3rd down conversions today.
0: They're going to throw. Lehigh's had some trouble. Saunier back to pass. Looking, throws. And it is caught. For a 1st down, yeah. Just short of midfield, and the guy who caught it is hurt. Let's see who that was.
2: for Simsonius. Pass is complete to number 17.
0: It was Kyle Meyer again, the big tight end.
2: First and 10, Barkley.
0: Ball's just short of the 50-yard line. First and 10. Slot to the far side, wide receiver to the near side. Sanye, back to pass to throw. Looking, going deep. He's got a man, and it is caught at about the 10-yard line, and it's going to be first down.
2: Grayson Sanye's pass complete to number two.
17: Big play by
0: Hartman. That was Nick Lemon again.
10: Really well thrown ball, great route. Kind of turned Lehigh's DB around.
0: They've had problems. Sanye has been able to get what he wants. They mark it at the 7, first and goal. And a timeout. With 1:58 to play. Everybody was leaving and they said no. A minute it is running right now. Here late in the third quarter. 1:40 and it's moving. Slot to the far side and a wide receiver to the near side. Motion from the far side to the near side. They'll hand it off to Craddock, and Craddock gets inside the 5. And it'll be second down and goal from the 2-yard line.
10: And more big push in the Dartmouth front 5. Getting them better Lehigh right here on this drive.
0: They get a touchdown and they will take the lead. Lehigh has not been behind yet this year.
10: That's right, they have not trailed.
0: Wide receiver to the far side. Empty backfield. Sanye keeps the ball, and he is not getting in there. Nelson again on the stop, the senior from Rosenberg, Texas. Backed him up a little bit.
2: Mountaineers fans, get up.
0: Third down now.
10: Third down here.
0: At the 2-yard line. Lemon comes in. He wants to throw. They may wait. I think they may let the... maybe not. Sanye is now under center. And it is a touchdown. And it is now 19-17. It was Craddock who took the ball in from 2 yards out. And Lehigh's behind for the first time. It's 19-17 before the extra point. Owen Talk to kick the extra point. He's already kicked 2 50-yard field goals. So. The holder is Woods Ray. Here's the snap. The ball's up, and it is good. Lehigh is behind for the first time. It is 20-17 with 2 seconds left before the end of the third quarter. And there is a timeout on the field. 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
0: Miles Craddock's two-yard run makes it 20-7. Welcome back to Goodman Stadium for today's Lehigh-Dartmouth football game, presented by Lehigh Valley Health Network. It's a three-point game now, and Lehigh is behind for the first time this season.
21: Matisse Weaver set to kick. 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
0: Grayson Saunier, 11 of 18, 195 yards in the air.
10: And making some big throws for third downs, conversions, and setting up field goals, and the go-ahead touchdown that last drive. Probably get one play off to finish that quarter here.
0: Yeah, there's only 2 seconds left. The run-up and the kick. Fair catch called for at the 11-yard line. By Harden, and I guess they're going to get a one play.
10: One play, yeah, they may be wrong there. Well, also no reason for panic. Offense came out of the locker room, had a really great drive, methodical, mistake-free, relying on your team's strength, which is that power running game. So do that again here and chew some clock up and stick to your game plan.
0: Two wide receivers to the near side. Harden in the slot. Morgan hands it off to Yoder, and Yoder gets about three, and that will be the end of the third Peter. 20-17 is the score. We are three presents at this time. It is now 20-17. Lehigh is down for the first time this year. 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
0: Welcome back to Goodman Stadium for today's Lehigh-Dartmouth football game presented by Lehigh Valley Health Network. First time this year, Lehigh's going to have to come from behind. They're down 20-17.
25: Pat Doobie, please report.
0: As the fourth quarter.
25: Pat Doobie to front gate S, please.
0: Fourth quarter about to begin. Lehigh's last play, 16 plays. Dartmouth's was 10 plays, 75 yards. The Lehigh's was a field goal, and Dartmouth's was a touchdown. Getting warm.
26: Yeah.
0: Big crowd here today. Morgan out of the shotgun. Hands it off to Yoder. Yoder out to the 35-yard line. And that's just short. So they're going to mark it at the 33. So it's second down and two.
10: Again, they like that pistol power eye to get another big blocker. They get Marenka in the backfield on that, and they're coming out the same look here. And a tight end, so a lot of big bodies there to get that running game going.
0: Yoder over 90 yards now. And they'll give it again to Yoder. Tries to get to the outside and does. 40, 45, 50, 40. Still on his feet. Down inside the 40. At about the 38-yard line. First and 10, Lehigh.
10: And there's that spark that number six gives you. Looked like he was kind of bottled a couple of guys there. One cut, and then downfield, lowers his shoulder and drills the corner.
0: Over 100 yards again today. Ball is now at the 38-yard line of Dartmouth. Two wide receivers, one either way. Pistol formation, and they'll give it again to Yoder. Yoder inside the 35 to about the 31-yard line. He is something.
10: You know, again, it doesn't look that fancy, you know, getting 6-7 yards there, but there are two points of contact before the third that brought him down, and that's just such a weapon to have to grind clock and keep your offense moving. And, you know, the offensive line guys love seeing that, too.
0: Tremba comes in and Yoder goes out. Slot to the near side, wide receiver to the far side. Second down and three. Morgan hands it to Tremba. Tremba tries to get to the outside, and he does. Down the sidelines, inside the 20. Let's see where he went out of bounds. Nice job by Trey Tremba. They mark it right at the 20-yard line, first and 10.
10: That's a big run for the sophomore local product. Got a little dipsy doodle on the end, made number 9. Kind of just hesitate enough to get around him and pick up those extra yards. Clock keeps moving, and a first down for the Mountain Hawks.
0: Two wide receivers, DeVito on the far side, Palumbo on the near side. Morgan. Hands off again to Tremba, and maybe a yard.
25: Trey Trumbo with the carry. Stop by number zero, Steve Simpkins Jr.
0: They're running again with that extra guy in the backfield.
10: Yeah, they definitely have numbers here for hat on hat for the running game there, but your number zero making the tackle there for Dartmouth, Steve Simpkins, you know, was the Mike linebacker. I can't see how he wasn't picked up with all those brown shirts there in the middle to plug it up.
0: Slot to the far side and a wide receiver to the near side. Second down and nine. Back to pass. Sets, throws. It is complete inside the 10 to the 9-yard line. And it was Palumbo again on the catch. And his first and goal.
10: First and goal. That's sure hands. I was thinking, you know, they're trying to bring guys down in the box. They're going to loosen something up there. They came right over the void that the strong safety did, kind of taking a deeper route. Morgan hits him in stride there, an easy pitch and catch. That's a confidence-building throw as well.
0: Palumbo now to the wide side. There's a slot in the near side. First and goal from the 9. Trem is the running back to the right of Morgan. And flag.
10: Somebody. That was Palumbo.
0: Yeah.
10: You got to wonder if they called his number there in the fade. He was excited. That's all right.
0: 5 yards.

0: En garde!
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2: Started at the 9, and now it's all the way back to the 23-yard line.
3: Is it still first down, though, with all the penalties?
2: Yes.
4: Wow.
3: Wow. All right.
2: Palumbo to the near side, Werner to the far side. The extra man in the backfield. Yoder behind Morgan. And they give it to Yoder. Tries to get to the outside. And he breaks the tackle. Wow. And he goes out of bounds just before the 10-yard line. They mark it at the 11. He was almost down in the backfield.
4: He had no business gaining 10 yards on that carry.
3: Let's see on the replay. There's a contact point here. 2, 3, 4. 4 got him.
2: Ball's at the 11.
3: What a weapon.
2: Second and goal from the 11. Two wide receivers on the near side. That's Werner and Harden. Harden goes in motion. It's Morgan, and he is hit in the backfield. And Morgan goes down back at about the 16-yard line.
3: Yeah, they may have gone to that play one too many times. I like that called run for the QB. We also got to develop some play action off of that because those corners are coming up. The strong safety is coming up to make the play.
2: Third and 15 now. Third and goal from the 15.
3: That was a nickelback coming up from the opposite side of the field making that read. So
2: Palumbo to the far side. There's trips on the near side. On third and 15. Here's the snap. Morgan back to pass. Sets. Throws. Incomplete. And a flag.
4: Yeah, the whole way.
2: It was intended for Harden. But a flag. This one is against Dartmouth.
3: They held the slot receiver as well, so you had your picks there to throw the ball. I think that's also why why Morgan hesitated. Kind of double pumped a bit.
2: Pass interference called to Nike Ratcliffe, one of the cornerbacks.
3: That's so a now it's set of downs. That's
2: first and goal.
3: Big switch, big change there. Wow.
2: From the 3-yard line. First and goal. Yoder's the running back to the right of Morgan. Palumbo wide to the near side. The tight end moves in motion. They give it to Yoder, and he is into the end zone. Touchdown, Lehigh. Lehigh is back on top. It's 23-20.
5: Into the end zone.
2: Second touchdown for Luke Yoder on the day.
3: Big push by the O-line that play. He goes in essentially untouched from a couple yards out.
2: This is some game, huh?
3: Well, momentum swings back to the other sideline now, so let's see what they do with that. Now defense. Now it's their turn. They got to make the big play.
2: Hold to kick the extra points.
3: Big point here, too.
2: Mm-hmm. Ball down, kick up, and it's good.
3: There we go.
2: 24-20. Lehigh's back on top with 8 minutes and 41 seconds left to play in the game. We've got a timeout on the field. 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
3: Welcome back to Goodman Stadium for today's Lehigh-Dartmouth football game presented by Lehigh Valley Health Network. Let's go down to Connor.
4: Thanks, Matt. As we're about to see the Lehigh defense come on to the field after this kickoff, just something surprising that I saw looking through the team stats so far. Only 3 total sacks on the year, and we're almost 4 games in now. I mean, it almost felt like last year they would get 3 sacks per game, and we've seen Dartmouth make a lot of plays in the passing game this afternoon. You know, there have been some wide open wide receivers, but also the lack of a pass rush has been pretty present. So let's see if Coach Nagy and Coach Cash dial up some pressures here on the next Dartmouth offensive drive.
3: Yeah, 8 minutes and 41 seconds left in the game. And Lehigh hasn't stopped Dartmouth their last 2 times with the ball.
5: That's right. Dartmouth's mixing up the run and pass really well and then managing to make some big plays on third down.
3: Zip to kick for Lehigh. Rives and Ciccarella deep. Another good kick, and it will go into the end zone and out. And so Dartmouth will start at their own 25. Lehigh up by 4.
6: On our own 25-yard line.
3: 8:41 to play.
5: And Dartmouth's attacked a couple different guys on defense in their passing game, so it's not kind of one thing they keep hitting over and over. So they've made some really good play calls over there from the Dartmouth booth.
3: Slot to the far side. Meyer moves from left to right. Rolling right is Sonway. He sets, he throws, and it's good. On the far side to Lemon for a gain of about 8.
6: Chris and Sonway's pass is complete to number 2, Nick Lemon. Tackle by number 36.
3: Make it 7, so it's second down and 3.
5: Yeah, nice play by Dartmouth attacking that underneath zone in cover 3.
3: Slot to the near side. It actually trips to the near side. And Meyer now goes in motion. Sonye hands off, and it's to Craddock, and Craddock is short, just short of the first down. It's going to be 3rd and 1.
6: Miles Craddock with the carry.
3: They've been good on third down.
5: Yeah, they've had really good third down conversions. They sometimes not just getting the 1 or 2 needed, but a big play downfield. That's what's had Lehigh guessing quite a bit today. Big third down.
6: It's third down.
3: Extra tight end goes in. Slot to the near side. Sonye in the backfield. Takes the snap. They give it to Craddock, and it's Sonye has short. It, and he is short. He is short. He faked giving it to Craddock and kept it.
5: Oh.
3: And they're going to give it to him.
5: Wow.
3: Oh. Looked like he had stopped. He must have been pushed back after he passed it.
5: Yeah, the ref's right on that. He is the best look at it, but wow, that was really close.
6: First and 10,
3: they only needed 1, and that's what they got. 6:55 left to play. Trips in the near side. Sonye hands off across the 35 to about the 37-yard line. Again, Craddock, and Craddock will go out. Oh, correction me, that was Jacob Henry, and he came out.
6: Jacob Henry with the carry. Stop by number 10.
3: Pickup of 2, 2nd and 8.
6: Diane O'Neill.
3: Clock has got to be watched now.
5: Yeah, we're under 7 minutes.
3: Slot to the far side. Back to pass. Sanye looks, throws.
5: Yeah, that bounced. That bounced. And a flag.
3: And there's a flag on the play in the backfield. Let's see about that. Ian Scott was the guy who, I guess, caught it, but it doesn't matter. Said 54, didn't he?
5: Yeah, for Jaden Nelson.
3: Jaden Nelson got this, the penalty, and that takes the ball into Lehigh territory now at the 47-yard line. 6:10 to play. Lehigh up by four. Trips to the far side. Craddock's the running back to the left of Sanye. Long snap count. Sanye picks it up on the ground, then he gives it to Craddock, and Craddock loses back to about the 49-yard line, a loss of about two. Be third and 12. Bad snap there.
5: Yeah, costly time for a mishandled snap.
3: Clock is running, 55:50 left to play.
5: Need a big play here on D.
3: Slot to the far side, a wide receiver near side. Sanye, back to pass, looks, throws, incomplete, intended for Craddock.
5: They're going to throw it.
3: And there's another penalty. Another penalty. Is it going to be Parton?
5: Yeah, they're going to... Wasn't big contact, but that's a foul. That's going to be costly.
3: That's a 15-er. Yeah, it's on William Parton. It's the second big penalty by Lehigh on this drive. And the ball is now at the Lehigh 33-yard line, first and 10. 5:33 left to play in the game. Lehigh on top by four. Trips to the far side.
5: There we go, that'll help.
3: And now a penalty that's going to send Dartmouth back 5 yards. That was on Will Prince, the left tackle.
5: Just got to regain your composure here on D. You know, that play's done. You gave Dartmouth a gift, and I got to see who's going to make the big play. Big play seals it here. We're under 6 minutes. The sticks are not in Dartmouth's favor, so you know they got to go downfield. This is where they need that big sack. They haven't had one yet.
3: Ball's now at the 37, first and 15. Back to pass, and now he'll run, and he is brought down at the 35.
6: Grayson Sonia with the carry.
3: So it'll be second down and about 12. O'Garrow goes in as the running back, and Craddock comes out for Dartmouth.
5: Yeah, field goal does him nothing here, so nope. Lehigh's got to remember, like, it's four down territory for the rest of the game.
3: Slot to the far side, a wide receiver to the near side. Sanye, back to pass, looks, throws, he's got a man wide open on the far side, and he gets out of bounds just short of where the 10-yard stack is, so it's going to be.
5: Yeah, they only picked up a
3: third. Yeah. Third and 11,
5: yeah,
3: I guess.
5: The way they marked it, yeah, they gave him a yard, so.
3: All right, third and 11.
5: Down. Ignatius really came up hard there to close that gap and take him out of bounds.
3: Big one here.
5: They didn't stop the clock, though, so clock's kicking at 3:30.
3: Trips to the near side. Wide receiver to the far side. Sanye, back to pass. Looking, incomplete. Intended to Nick Lemon. And Lehigh knocked it away.
5: Threw it behind him. Fourth down. They got to go. So they got to make another one. They got to make another big play. They brought the house on that blitz-wise as well. They were in man-to-man coverage. They brought seven.
3: That was Iggy Williams who knocked that down. So it's fourth down and about 10.
5: I think the crowd will be up for this one. They're up pretty big for third down.
3: 4:24 left in the game. Sonier back to pass, looking. Now he's going to run, and he did not get it. He is short. He is short, I think. Oh, they say no.
5: They move the sticks. Big play by the signal caller. Big play by... Wow.
3: He's the best one we've seen so far this season. He's good. Ball is within now at the 23, first and 10.
5: Under 4 minutes.
3: Sonia out of the shotgun. Gives it to Craddock. Craddock up to the 21. Gain of about 2. Second down and 8.
5: And the clock is on their side. They have 3 timeouts. They don't want to give Lehigh anything if they score here. So they do not have to hustle at all on the Dartmouth offensive side.
3: 4 wide receivers, 2 either way. 3:13 to play. Sonier, hands off, coming to the near side, in the backfield, it goes down. It was Henry who had the ball.
5: And we're right back to third and long. Again, still 2 down territory, but 3rd and 9.
3: Yeah, 3rd and 9. Again, 4 wide receivers, 2 either way. Clock is running. 2:44 to play. Lehigh up by 4. Sonier back to pass. Looking. Sets, throws, incomplete. And it'll be 4th down.
5: Tipped by Luke Riley. That's a huge play. From his defensive line position, chasing the quarterback down, got a big paw on that. 4th and 9, 2:32 on the clock.
3: This is big.
6: 97, Luke Riley.
3: They've already gotten one on 4th down. Ball's at the 22.
5: All right, another 4th down for the ball game.
3: 3 to the far side, 1 to the near side. Sonier takes the snap.
5: Big blitz.
3: Back. Look, he's hit. The ball goes. Intercepted, I think. Yes, intercepted by Lehigh. Oh, the ball hit the ground, but either way.
5: Oh, he's running the other way. He's celebrating.
3: Either way, Lehigh will get the ball with 2 minutes and 27 seconds left to go, and the Mountain Hawks leading 24-20. And we've got a timeout. Oh, 24-20. Lehigh will have the ball when we come back. 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
3: 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Lehigh up 24-20. They have the ball with 2 minutes and 27 seconds left to play. On first down, they give it to Yoder, and Yoder crosses the 25 out to about the 27-yard line.
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5: So now it becomes clock management. Manage the timeout, for Dartmouth at least. Manage the clock. Manage when you take your timeouts, because Leah's going to keep the ball in between the hashes and run to burn clock. But I think one timeout makes it really hard on Dartmouth. Excuse me, one first down makes it really tough on the big green. That could ice it.
3: Yeah, we'll have the two-minute timeout coming up in 22 seconds.
5: Because they also have to play to save one or two. A timeout, maybe, on the offensive side. Because, again, even if they get it back, you know, they have to score a touchdown. A field goal, even with a kicker that kick at 90 yards, thankfully isn't going to help them in this point spread.
3: Yeah, he had two 50s. Let's go down to Connor.
4: I felt like I just had to mention the crowd here today, especially sitting on the Goodman or home side of things. I mean, on that last drive on both fourth downs, the noise that they were bringing really felt like a playoff game, or what we heard on the rivalry game last year, and then also the Villanova game here at Goodman. Just, you know, last weekend we saw a great crowd come out for the first half against William & Mary. Lehigh did a good job of not really giving William & Mary much of a game in the second half, so a lot of the fans filtered out. But certainly with the game being as good as it is and close today, the fans have stuck around, and I think they deserve some credit for helping the defense with that stop there.
3: Absolutely.
5: Absolutely true.
3: You could hear how loud it was.
5: Oh, it's tremendous.
3: Second down and six as time resumes. Two wide receivers. I don't think there's going to be thing thrown.
5: Now we're going to have a big dose of vitamin Luke.
3: Slot to the near side. Second and six. Yoder to the left of Morgan. On second down, Yoder. Time is called again.
5: Good push by Dartmouth, though. He didn't get anything there. No late call for Lehigh there. Same thing we did.
15: Luke Yoder with the carry.
3: Clock is running. I guess, are they going to run it down to the two-minute timeout?
5: Yeah, they're going to save him. You're right. You're right.
3: It is third and six when we come back. So we are at the two-minute timeout. Lehigh on top. 24-20. The down is three. They need five. 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
3: Welcome back to Goodman Stadium for today's Lehigh-Dartmouth football game presented by Lehigh Valley Health Network. Big third down here, third and five for Lehigh. Pistol formation in the backfield. And they give it to Yoder, and he's got a first down and more. Down the far sidelines, crosses midfield, and goes down at the 35-yard line. But there's a flag on the play.
15: Harrison Keith.
3: And it's holding Lehigh.
5: That one's cost. That would have iced it for sure.
3: Minute 52 to play. But they're going to be now, what, third and 20?
5: Third and earth, yeah. That definitely will give Dartmouth the ball back, barring any big, huge play again, with two timeouts. Yeah, that was
3: costly. Penalties were a problem. That is the... Let's see. That's their eighth penalty, Lehigh's.
5: And mostly this half, correct? One in the first half, the unsportsmanlike or late hit.
3: Dartmouth has also has seven. There's high snap. Give it to Yoder. And Yoder plays his way across the 20 to about the 24-yard line.
5: I think Dartmouth
3: takes a timeout with a minute 45 left to play.
5: They should be down to one. One timeout for Lehigh to punt. They
3: get a good punt from Poole. One more college football after our game. Tune into the College Football Blitz. 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
5: Big game play on TV, that Lane Kiffin Bowl. The LSU Ole Miss. You only hear about him, you don't hear about the teams.
3: Right.
5: Which I think is exactly how he wants it.
3: Absolutely. He's still trying to get the NFL guys back.
5: Yeah, he'll be trying on New Year's Day bowl games to make that happen. Yeah, he won't give up. Need a boom here.
3: Yeah, put him way back. He averages over 46 yards a punt. I don't want to give anybody a drop back. There's the punt.
5: There we go.
3: It's big. It is fair catch called at about the 21-yard line.
5: That's a lot of real estate to make up.
3: A minute and 38 left to play. Another good punt by Poole.
5: 80 yards, one timeout, minute 38. They're just throwing every down. So Lehigh's got a time of Well-timed blitz, well-timed change in coverage, robber, something special here. Here's the need, that sack. That sack's huge.
3: that would force them
5: to burn the timeout, and that's game over.
3: That would really be good. Sonway awakes the snap. Back to pass. Looks to throw. Sets. Fires. Complete far side to Kedrick Fisher.
15: Grayson Sonway's pass. Complete to number two.
3: Correction. It was Nick Lumman who's had a bit. He's had quite
5: busy
3: a game.
5: Busy game for him, yeah. And they're kind of giving up that route there. That's, you know, they don't want anything to go over the top.
3: He stepped out, so it's a minute 33. First and 10. Sonway back again. He wants to throw. Now he's in trouble, and he's down.
5: Oh, there's the sack.
3: There's the sack for about 6 yards.
5: And not burning the timeout yet. They're going hurry up.
15: Lucas Manderbach.
3: It was Lucas Manderbach with the sack.
5: Now Dartmouth's got a rush, so they're out of rhythm.
3: Back to pass. Sonye looking, throws. It is complete. Oh, what a hit. At about the 35-yard line, that is going to be third down and long.
5: Big hit by Will Parton, come up from his linebacker spot there.
3: Under a minute now.
5: Clock still running.
15: It's third down.
3: Sonye back to pass again. Looking, sets, throws. It is complete at midfield to Kedrick Fisher. That's enough for the first down. The clock stops till they get to the line of scrimmage.
15: Grayson Sonia's pass complete to number 7.
3: And they'll start it again. Under 40 now. Back to pass. Looking again. He throws. Incomplete. Stops the clock with 37 seconds left to play.
15: Grayson Sonia's pass.
3: The line of scrimmage is at midfield. 37 seconds left in a 4-point game. Slot to the far side. There's a wide receiver to the near side. Sean Uye back to pass. Takes the snap. Looking. In trouble. He breaks it loose. Runs to the far side. Sets. Throw downfield. And it is
5: caught
3: inside the 30. At about the 26-yard line, 27 seconds left to go. Can't get into the end zone. Back to pass. Looking. Sets. Goes into the end zone, and it is
5: incomplete. Good ball.
3: 18 seconds left.
5: Good ball there. Wow.
3: Lehigh takes a timeout.
5: That's right. Clock was stopped. Doesn't help Dartmouth at all there time-wise, but that's some kind of reset. Get their feet under them again. They brought pressure right off of that coming out of the big play. So Lehigh staying aggressive here to the end.
3: The ball is sitting at the 26-yard line. They've got to get in the end zone. They're going to...
5: Yeah, don't give him 15 minutes. That's not fair, yeah.
3: You say 1-9?
5: Yeah, that's what do they got there? Yeah, it said 19 seconds. I don't like that 15 minutes.
3: No, not that at all. Okay, 19 seconds.
5: And a second and 10, right? Yeah.
3: They still have two downs? I can't see.
5: Yeah, second and 10. Second and 10, yep.
3: All right, trips to the near side. Sonway out of the backfield. Kroddick to his right. Listen to the crowd. There's the snap. He's back to pass. He sends it deep and... intercepted! It is intercepted!
5: Wow. You can see it coming. He has eyes on it the whole way coming off the hash.
3: Luke Denny.
5: Wow.
3: Luke Denny is the man.
15: T.J. Brown.
3: What correct play. Wow. How about that? We have 13 seconds left.
5: And a one-handed catch to boot. Great break on the ball. Watch on the screen. One-handed catch. It's not one, but 2 feet in. 1-2.
3: Wow.
5: Big play for D.J. Brown. That's tremendous.
3: Yeah, correction on that. That was D.J. Brown. Wow. His first pick this season. So Lehigh has the ball now at the five-yard line. They got to take care of things with 13 seconds left. And they take one kneel. And the clock is running, and that is going to do it. How about that? What a game.
5: Wow.
3: Lehigh now 4-0 with this 24-20 game, the tightest game of the season so far for the Mountain Hawks. We'll be back. 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
3: Welcome back to Goodman Stadium for today's Lehigh Dartford football game presented by Lehigh Valley Health Network. What a game. Lehigh was down for the first time this season when it was end of the third quarter. They were down 27, and they win it 24-20, and then have to knock it down a ball in the end zone that would have given the game to Dartmouth, but they knock it away.
5: Great play with that safety coming off the hash there. I mean, not only to make the read, make the play, leap, one-handed catch, feet inbounds, and having to sell out to make a great athletic play to put your team on top. That's just what a great way to finish this Saturday right here at Goodman Stadium.
3: Look at the statistics. Very interesting. Both teams had 59 plays. Dartmouth had 324 yards. Lehigh, 291.
5: Yeah, a little bit off their average. I think some of that's a little less in the passing game. And, you know, you say a little less maybe for the rushing, but you know, Yoder still has 150. That's a heck of a day.
3: Two touchdowns.
5: More. Yeah, exactly. He's just had more. But Dartmouth did a good job on D and kind of, you know, maybe a little step slower in the pass department with the first game start for Derek Morgan. But overall, no big mistakes running the show there. Showed some good leadership, and again, the defense coming up big at the end.
3: With his 150 yards today, he now has 500 and almost 570 yards and 11 touchdowns. And this is in four games.
5: That's tremendous.
3: He's the guy. And Yoder did well. Morgan did well.
5: Yeah, very efficient. 10 of 13. Kept Lehigh in the right plays. Kept drives alive. Now, didn't do as much with his feet today, kind of improvising, but a couple of those called runs, he did really well until Dartmouth kind of sniffed it out. They kind of made that read. The jet motion kind of gave it away. Dartmouth made some big plays, and that kind of took that game out of the running attack for Lehigh.
3: Lehigh had 218 yards on the ground, just 62 in the air when you were saying earlier.
5: Right.
3: It's no more air Lehigh, but they have a very good running game.
5: Which is funny when you poo-poo 150 yards on the ground, like that's not what your usual is, and yet that's a tremendous afternoon, you know, for Lehigh's big ground attack.
3: Lehigh will play again next week with the Ivies. They'll play Penn down in Philadelphia.
5: Yeah, historic Franklin Field. That'd be a lot of fun, that game. A later start, I believe, too. I think it's 2:30 or 3 o'clock.
3: Let's see. It's actually 1 o'clock.
5: Oh, it's 1 o'clock. Okay. Yes.
3: They're playing Bucknell today, Penn is, at Bucknell.
5: Yeah, Bucknell's kind of made it tough for some of the new Colonial League people coming in the league to get to go, come away with wins playing Villanova tough. So they'll be interested to see how that shapes up.
3: Big crowd here today as well. And I think especially late in the game, they helped a lot.
5: So they made a difference to get the defense up, you know, crowd on their feet screaming, especially in that end towards the bowl, which has always been a great place for the defense to get a big stand. That's the loudest part of the stadium.
3: It got warmer and warmer as the game went on as well, which was not supposed to be. I think when we started, it was 66. I don't know what it is right now, but it's been warm. And that part of that is that was the kind of game it was.
5: Right.
3: But they won it, and that's what counts. I don't know if it's enough to move up a little higher from their 7 right now that they are, but they did win it.
5: Well, it depends what the other teams above them in the rankings do, you know, if anybody drops out from a loss. But by and large, that might be kind of where they sit most of the year going into the playoffs, which will be interesting if they win the league come selection time. You know, do they get that home game again, which would be tremendous benefit. Didn't work out as well last year with, you know, kind of dropping that one to Villanova, but that was a great environment and a great atmosphere for playoff football.
3: And from the people in front of them are the, you know, the great ones.
5: The big ones out west.
3: Yeah, Montana State, South Dakota State, Montana, Tarleton State, Illinois State, and North Dakota, and then Lehigh.
5: Right.
3: But what a game it was, and with a big crowd. And we will be hearing from Coach Nagy and one of the persons who played a big part today, and there's a bunch of them. Palumbo with the big catch for a touchdown, and at the end, certainly on the defensive side, DJ Brown, who knocked away that ball away, and of course, Luke Yoder.
5: Yeah, big day for number 6.
3: As we said, he's now over 600 yards in 4 games.
5: No, That's a big testament to the offensive line, too, just pushing guys off the ball. You know, Crosley and Tremba got the yards as well today. So, you know, they can plug guys in here and there, and then they might not, you know, bring some of that same punch that Yoder does. But Lehigh's ground game is certainly a weapon. And, again, like we said in the pregame, a great, great, great friend to a young quarterback.
3: Penalties hurt both teams today.
5: Yeah, more, it seemed like more laundry than the prior games. And costly ones, too, whether it's a personal foul or Yoder icing the game there with that big run on the opposite sideline from us. And, you know, was it the holding call that sprung him? You know, the homer may would say, nah, no way. But, yeah, you know, you always wonder when you're that much space, that much green, you know, was it from an illegal block?
3: Both teams had seven penalties, but Lehigh's were for 75 yards and for Dartmouth was only 58. And that hurt a couple of times for both times, both teams. There's a big crowd down on the field waiting for their sons to come out. And
5: we're going to get PJ Rowley. That's the most fun part of a home game, too. You just get a lot more family.
3: Especially when you win, right?
5: Outside the locker room, you're pulling
3: mom,
5: out.
3: Mom hugs you, your girlfriend hugs you. Yeah.
5: That'll be fun in 2 weeks when Fordham's in town, too, for that home game. So that...
3: Yep, it's Penn, as we said, next week. And there will be one more Ivy team. That'll be away also.
5: Cornell.
3: At Cornell up in Ithaca in October. Exactly, let's see. It will be on October 17th. Right after the...
0: All right, I got Coach walking up now.
3: Let's go down to Connor and the winning coach.
4: Good, how are you? Now joining us here on the post-game show after a 24-20 win over Dartmouth, Lehigh head ball coach Rich Nagy. Coach, I mean, what a finish there with DJ Brown making the game-sealing interception, one-handed interception. Just, you know, take us through that moment where you're on the sideline and then just watching it play out.
6: Yeah, no, I knew the call and I was watching and, you know, first it looked like the receiver was open, but DJ did a great job. He, you know, he had given up, we had a play earlier for a similar situation. He sort of closed too far, and it was just great to see him learn from that moment and correct it. And then when that moment presented himself, he was there to make the play.
4: So with about 2 seconds left to play in the third quarter, for the first time this season, you guys actually fell behind. You know, what can you say about the resilience of this group to not only just immediately retake that lead and then hold on at the end with really two goal line stands?
6: Yeah, no, it says a lot about them. You know, we talk all the time about, you know, just play the play, worry about the next play. And they never panicked. You know, they just got back up. And it was evident earlier drives when we were able to force some field goals. So it was just a testament to how they play and how much they, you know, play for each other. And some we talked about going into the game. And maybe you don't want it to, you know, be that close, but that's football. And that's what it's going to be. And that's a good football team. And, you know, we're going to enjoy this victory tonight and then move on tomorrow.
4: Yeah, I wanted to ask you about Dartmouth because last week William & Mary came in with the 16th ranking. Dartmouth receiving some votes but non-ranked with this being their first game of the season. I mean, just obviously the final score being close, you know, how good of a football team is that over there?
6: No, they're really good. We knew it coming in. They got a good offensive line. They got a good defensive line. And they're just well coached, you know, so we knew we were going to have to earn everything we got. And they made us earn it, you know. And at the same point, I think our guys on defense made them earn it. And, you know, we... You know, forced a couple field goals, and that was really the difference in the game.
4: What's going to be some of the keys this week to, you know, clean up some things as you head into another tough Ivy League matchup with UPenn next week?
6: Yeah, it's no different than any week. You know, we know there's mistakes made. We were able to self-correct a lot of them during the course of the game, and now we just got to watch the film and correct whatever else we've got to do and just, again, get ready to move on to playing them next week.
4: One last question for you. We're not even in October yet, still in September, but given the opponent today and then also just the atmosphere out in the crowd, I mean, it had the feeling of a playoff game.
6: Oh, yeah. No, our crowd was unbelievable. It's so much fun to come out and play here, especially with what the home crowd's doing. You know, it's taken really 4 years for us to get to this point, and it's just so great to see the crowd and our players, you know, with all the work they put in. You know, it's not that they deserve it, but at the end of the day, it's nice to have everybody here and really help out with this win. They were as instrumental with the win as the players, you know, with the noise they were making and really keeping our guys focused and ready to play.
4: Congrats on the win today, Coach.
6: Thank you very much.
4: All right, back up to you guys.
3: All right,
4: Connor. Actually, wait, no, back down to me.
3: Okay.
4: Now joined by the hero of today's game. Let me just replug my little radio adapter as it fell out of my hand to make sure you guys can hear me real quick. All right, there we go. A little technical difficulties, but we'll roll with it. Now joining us here on the post-game show, it's Odell Beckham Jr., D.J. Brown, starting quarterback for your Mountain Hawks. D.J., we got to start off with that last play, man. I mean, what's going through your mind? And, you know, did you have intentions of using on hand to seal the game there, or was that just a spur of the moment thing?
7: I don't know, man. First off, you know, all glory goes to God. You know, without him, none of this happens. But I knew I had to get in the half, and I seen ball in the air. I just went to it, and my body just naturally went with one. I don't know. It's just instinct, I guess. But, you know, I'm just very thankful that we got the win and happy to go 1-0 here in Goodman.
4: So you obviously had that drive at the end for Dartmouth, but then also the prior drive where they got inside the red zone. You guys were able to stuff them again. I mean, what makes the red zone defense for you guys so tough to score on?
7: I mean, one of our mottos this year is put your foot in the tire. And that means, you know, when we go to war and we step onto this field, that, you know, we're ready for anything. We're ready to go to battle. So, you know, when we get into the red zone as a defense, you know, our mentality goes on 10. You know, we go straight to war mode. So, you know, that just is what we love. You know, that's what we love to do is play hard, gritty football. And, you know, the red zone is just, you know, when we get to show it a little bit better.
4: So, you know, talking about that second to last offensive drive for Dartmouth, obviously you make the play to seal the game. But, you know, some guy that really stood out to me on that prior drive was Iggy Williams. And, you know, his growth this year into becoming a starting cornerback for you guys, it's been pretty tremendous to see.
7: Yeah, I mean, you know, at practice, you know, we compete with each other. Me and him are always trying to, you know, compete with each other, trying to make each other better with, you know, I go get a pick, he's going to go get the next one. And because of that, I think we're playing at a really high level. And, you know, we're just trying to stay consistent, you know, in practice and carry that on to the field on Saturday. So, you know, it's great to see that. That's one of my boys and one of my best friends. So, you know, we're going to keep this thing rolling as much as we can.
4: Any chance you go up to Coach Hunt and kind of nudge him a little bit, like, hey, we need a little brown package on offense?
7: I mean, shoot, man. As long as I get the ball in my hands, I don't care what we do.
4: One last question for you. Same thing I asked Coach, but, you know, given the opponent today and also the fans in the stand and just the noise they were making, yeah, we're still in September, but this had a lot of feels of a playoff game here at Goodman again.
7: Yeah. No, I mean, this is one of one. You know, you come to play football at Lehigh for a reason. That's because of Goodman. And we got to put that on full display here. You know, when teams come here, it's a scene. You know, they soak it all in because it's something they never seen before. But for us, that's just a home game. You know what I mean? So, you know, we love the fans. We love the stadium. We love the atmosphere. You guys in the stadium make it all that we can do. You know, they make it 10 times better, this experience. So we're just thankful for it and ready to get back to work tomorrow.
4: Fantastic last name and fantastic job today, man.
7: Thank you so much.
4: Back up to you guys.
3: Thank you, Connor. Sounds a very happy guy down
8: pretty,
3: there now.
8: Pretty excited kid. Yeah, you can see a smile from here.
3: And, you know, awesome. Earlier in the game, it looked like, you know, the D-backs were having problems. You know, Sonier was getting whoever he wanted.
8: Yeah.
3: But when it came down to it, they were really, really good.
8: No, he picked them apart in certain points of the game, kind of found a couple mismatches and a couple, not really blown coverages, some bigger windows. But at the end of the game, those windows got tight, especially when they brought some pressure. And when you're the blitzing like that, and you got to get rid of the ball a bit quicker, and the windows get tighter, you throw picks like that, or you leave an opportunity for a guy like DJ to make that big play to seal the game.
3: So Lehigh wins it in the closest game so far on the season, 24-20. They'll play next Saturday down in Philadelphia against Penn at 1 o'clock, and you'll hear it right here on this station. Stay tuned, because Connor Brown and Jack Heim will have the post-game show. They'll have scores of other games and the big things that happened in this game today. For Jim Guzzo, I'm Matt Kerr. 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

You hear that music, and you know what it means. Another week and another victory for the Lehigh Mountain Hawks. This time, though, had to hold your breath a little bit more than the first three of the season for Lehigh, as this one came right down to the wire there against a very stout Dartmouth Big Green team. Very impressed what they put on display here today in this one. Welcome back into the postgame show. I'm Jack Heim here with you inside the Pillsburg Easton Honda Studios. Plenty to come. We'll take a look around the country here in college football on several occasions here. Connor Brown will be covered for all the game highlights, recap, and statistics that you need to know for this one for Lehigh and Dartmouth. So for the first point here on this postgame show, let's take a look around college football with the scoreboard update. As your Lehigh Mountain Hawks reign supreme today, 24-20, they outlast the Dartmouth Big Green. One other final from earlier today in Patriot League play, Villanova on the road against Long Island University and the Wildcats of Villanova with a 20-16 win. Look around the rest of the Patriot League slate of games for today, still in action. Lafayette and Columbia, tight one there, 6 minutes to go, and they are deadlocked at 31. Going to come down to the wire there, fun one between those two. Meanwhile, Colgate hosting a Ivy League opponent as well. They are up 20-0 over Cornell, 5:50 to play in the third quarter. Speaking of Ivy League teams, Holy Cross hosting Yale for the week. It's a 7-7 deadlock, 6:53 to play in the first half. Meanwhile, early stages between Bucknell and UPenn, the next opponent for Lehigh being the Quakers. No score there. A minute and a half into the ball game between Bucknell and Penn. So to come today at 3:30, Georgetown will match up with Richmond in a Patriot League bout. Meanwhile, William and Mary will try to bounce back after suffering a setback against the Lehigh Mountain Hawks. They host Fordham here, kickoff at 6:00. Look around the CAA. Bryant up over Princeton, 21-14, 8:25 to play in that one. While Harvard leads New Hampshire 21-7, late stages third quarter. Maine on the road against FBS Boston College. Maine trailing 16-3, late stages of the opening half. And a CAA matchup between Rhode Island and Stony Brook. It's a 7-7 tie, 1 minute to go in the opening quarter. And lastly, looking around the top 25, number 2, Georgia on the road against Arkansas in an SEC showdown. All Bulldogs, 45-10, pardon me, Georgia leads with 1:22 to go. Meanwhile, number 6, Ohio State cruising by Kent State, 56-0 Buckeyes, just over 10 minutes to play in that one. And Penn State, the 14th-ranked Nittany Lions, playing a MAC foe in the Buffalo Bulls, and it's 55-13. Penn State leads with 2:20 to go. They are looking around the top 25 for today. And again, the game we brought to you, the Lehigh Mountain Hawks, 24-20. They take down the Dartmouth Big Green here today. We'll take a break, and when we do return, it'll be Connor Brown to get you all the game highlights for this one coming up next on the

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6: I mean, isn't the sport of football just awesome? 24-20 win today for your Lehigh Mountain Hawks over the Dartmouth Big Green, as the Mountain Hawks have now won 21 consecutive regular season games in a row. It's about time you've been by that winning streak a beer after today's game, because it certainly was a close one. DJ Brown, the hero there at the end with a one-handed game-sealing interception, which the Mountain Hawks red zone defense surely showed up in the fourth quarter, as the last two Dartmouth drives, offensive drives, found themselves inside the red area of the Mountain Hawks, or just outside, but they were stuffed away back-to-back times, including the last time by Mr. Brown, as the Mountain Hawks now 4-0 on the season. They'll have another Ivy League opponent in UPenn coming up next weekend. But let's talk a little bit about today's game and hear a little bit of today's game once again, because it certainly was one heck of a ball game. As we go all the way back to the first quarter when this game began, the Mountain Hawks defense came out to play as they forced a three and out on the first offensive possession for the Green, Big Green, I should say, as the Mountain Hawks would score a touchdown on their first possession of the game, as they would go 5 minutes and 4 seconds off the clock, 67 yards, 11 plays, with Luke Yoder punching it out from 1 yard out.
7: Hand off. Yoder, does he get in? And he's in! Touchdown, Lehigh! It's 6-0.
6: 6-0 after that, as the Lehigh defense would allow some yardage on their Dartmouth's next offensive drive. However, would keep them out of the end zone. They would have to settle for a 49-yard field goal, which was good to make the score 7-3. And then something that we just saw once today, and something we don't really see often a lot, was the Mountain Hawks offense being forced three and out, as the Dartmouth Big Green would then score another field goal, or get another field goal on their next offensive possession to make it a 7-6 ball game. And then it was a vintage Mountain Hawks drive, just tough running, smart throws from Derek Morgan, making his first career start, as they matriculated their way down the field. 15 plays, 80 yards. And on that one, on 3rd-and-3 from the 13-yard line, Derek Morgan rolled out to his left and threw a beautiful back shoulder fade to Nick Palumbo.
7: Back to pass, Morgan sets, throws, incomplete, I think. No! Oh. Touchdown! Wow. He caught it!
6: Nick Palumbo from 13 yards out on the back shoulder makes it 14-6 Mountain Hawks after the point after from Connor Poole was good. However, the Big Green would then have their own big touchdown scoring drive, as with just 4 minutes left to play after Palumbo's touchdown, they would take 3 minutes and 34 seconds off the clock, going 75 yards on 10 plays, as the quarterback today for the Big Green, Grayson

0: saw here. Found Kedrick Fisher from 33 yards out, to make it a one-point ball game right before the half, 14-13, as the Mountain Hawks would then come out on their first possession of the second half, settling for a field goal to make it a 17-13 game. But something that they did very good on that drive was milk 8 minutes and 22 seconds off the clock as they went 65 yards in on 16 plays. Howard Dartmouth would answer right away with their own scoring drive, this one of a touchdown variety, as they would go 6 minutes and 36 seconds. And with just 2 seconds left to play in the first half, running back Miles Craddock would score from 2 yards out as the Big Green would lead 20-17 before the fourth quarter. Now, that was this was the first time all season long that the Mountain Hawks had found themselves behind. They were momentarily tied with Georgetown back in week 2 after a Luke Yoder fumble was returned for a touchdown. The Mountain Hawks in that game would immediately come out and score a touchdown on that drive to retake the lead or, break the tie. And same case here, as the Mountain Hawks, trailing for the first time this year, would go 75 yards on 12 plays and another long touchdown drive that milked a lot of time off the clock. You know, it wasn't 3 touchdowns today, but it was another multi-touchdown day for Luke Yoder.
1: Palumbo wide to the near side. The tight end moves in motion. They give it to Yoder, and he is into the end zone. Touchdown, Lehigh. Lehigh is back on top. It's 23-20.
0: Connor Poole's point after was good to make it 24-20, and then the Lehigh Mountain Hawks defense would settle in. Despite some questionable plays by some of the defenders when it came to some personal foul penalties, back-to-back 15-yard penalties killed the Mountain Hawks on the next drive, where Dartmouth looked like they were driving in for a potential go-ahead score. However, the Big Green were turned away on downs after going 53 yards on 15 plays and milking 6:14 off the clock. So all of a sudden, the Mountain Hawks get the ball back with 2 minutes and 32 seconds to play. And what looked like a game-sealing Luke Yoder big run right after the 2-minute warning on third down, it was called back because a Charles Soska holding penalty, and then Yoder would pick up a few yards on the next play. So the Mountain Hawks had to punt the football back to Dartmouth and hold on for dear life, and that's exactly what they did, because the Big Green were able to drive down the field pretty effectively as they got all the way down to Lehigh's 26-yard line, and then final play of the game with just 19 seconds left. T.J. Brown made the play of his life.
1: There's the snap. He's back to pass. He sends it deep, and
2: it's intercepted! It is intercepted!
3: Wow. You can see it coming. He has eyes on it the whole...
0: T.J. Brown goes up with one hand, and, I mean, he just looked like a wide receiver making that play. Got 2 feet down with plenty of green grass before the sideline, as he sealed the victory today over Dartmouth, 24-20, the final score. Coming up here next on the post-game show, we'll take a look at some of the stats from today's game and talk a little bit more about it coming up here on Fox Sports Radio, 94.7 FM and 1230 AM in Easton.
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0: Twenty-four-20, the final score here today at Goodman Stadium as Lehigh moves to 4-0, defeating Dartmouth. What an exciting game. DJ Brown with the game-sealing one-handed interception, with Dartmouth deep inside Lehigh territory looking to go looking for a go-ahead score. Though their final drive comes up short, as it's Lehigh the victors here today. But do have to say that was a good Dartmouth football team out there this afternoon. They were picked third in the preseason polls for the Ivy League season. As last year, just a quick reminder, two teams from the Ivy Leagues made it to the postseason, including Yale, who actually won a football game in the playoffs, I believe against Youngstown State, if it's escaping me right now. I apologize to all the Penguins fans out there. Well, I guess not, because you lost. Then also took the eventual national champion, South Dakota State, to the wire. So that just kind of puts into perspective how good of a game this was here this afternoon, because you could look at last week with William & Mary coming in as the 16th ranked team in the nation, and then today Dartmouth not coming in ranked. They were receiving some votes, however, so just to put things in perspective of that was a really good football team on the away sideline this afternoon that the Mountain Hawks beat, and also just the atmosphere too was fantastic. You know, I asked Coach Nagy and DJ Brown about it after the game. We're not even in the month of October yet, but it felt like a playoff atmosphere this afternoon when you look at the tough opponent that the Mountain Hawks were able to take on, and then also just the crowd atmosphere, which was a huge boost, especially at the end on the last two offensive possessions for the Big Green. A lot of noise coming from the Lehigh faithful side, so obviously have to shout them out as well, because they certainly showed up today just like your Mountain Hawks. As we take some look at some of the stats from this afternoon's ball game, a lot closer in the stat categories than the prior weeks for the Mountain Hawks, but you always take a win, as Lehigh edges Dartmouth in the first down category, 20-18. The Mountain Hawks rush for 218 yards, 4.7 yards per carry. That yards per carry, probably a season low. I'm going to go out on a stretch and say that now. Actually, I'm not even going to say it's a stretch. That was definitely their season low in yards per carry. But they did limit Dartmouth's rushing attack and really made it non-existent this afternoon. 62 yards for the Big Green, just 2.1 yards per carry. Dartmouth did find some success through the air, 262 yards. 17 of 30 through the air. While the Mountain Hawks only passed 13 times with Derek Morgan making his first career start, but when he was able to throw the football, he was pretty decisive with it. Only 73 yards, but he did go 10 of 13 through the air. And actually, total offensive yards goes in favor of Dartmouth in this one, as they had 324 yards of offense, while Lehigh just 291, with both teams running 59 plays in this one. The penalties were killer today for Lehigh and certainly kept Dartmouth in at the end. 7 penalties for 75 yards. Well, Dartmouth also had 7 penalties just for 58 yards. Time of possession, Lehigh was able to etch out Dartmouth by just about 3 minutes, 31 minutes, 48 seconds, in comparison to the Big Green, 28 minutes and 12 seconds. Both teams stellar on third down today, with the Mountain Hawks going 9 of 12 and Dartmouth going 9 of 14. Lehigh did not try a fourth down conversion in this one, while Dartmouth was 1 of 2. Take a look at some of the individual stats for your Mountain Hawks. Like I mentioned before, Derek Morgan went 10 of 13 through the air, 73 yards, including one passing touchdown, as he also picked up 35 yards on the ground on 7 carries. Luke Yoder with another 100-plus yard performance, 150 yards on the ground, 27 attempts. Only had 2 touchdowns here today, so you kind of have to wonder what was going on with Yoder today. I'm just joking. He's just one of the best players in all of FCS football. Had a long of 29. We also saw Trey Tremba tote the rock a little bit in this one. He had 5 carries for 21 on Aaron Crosley, 5 carries for 19. In the receiving game, only 2 Mountain Hawks receivers made catches here today, or receptions here this afternoon, as it was Nick Palumbo, the leading receiver, 6 catches, 52 yards, and a touchdown, a beautiful grab by him that actually needed to be reviewed before it was confirmed on the field. I also have to mention just a great back shoulder throw from Derek Morgan, as that Palumbo to Morgan combination, we saw it last week against William & Mary, saw it again this afternoon. Luke Yoder, 2 catches for 15 yards. Joseph Marenka, 1 catch for 5. And then Anthony Feaster, 1 catch for 1 yard. Leading tackler in this one goes to Will Parton, as he was all over the football field here today. He had 10 total tackles, 7 of which were assisted. He also assisted on a tackle for loss. Luke Denny and Jackson Dowd led when it came to the solo tackle department today, 4 tackles each. Denny with 7 total and Dowd with 6. Dowd also had a solo tackle for loss, as the Mountain Hawks also were able to generate a sack this afternoon, as Lucas Manderbach recorded one on one of the last possessions for the Big Green, as I believe it was actually the last offensive possession for Dartmouth, or at least the second one, as pressure has been a little issue for the Mountain Hawks so far this year. We saw it show up in the passing game a little bit to their opponents, giving them a lot of time to just kind of sit back there and throw the rock around. However, in the second half, they certainly turned up the heat a little bit more, as Iggy Williams, 2 pass breakups in this one, and then DJ Brown, 1 pass breakup, and also a just spectacular one-handed interception to seal this ball game. So those are some of the stats from this afternoon's game, but coming up here next on the post-game show, it's time to wrap things up because it's starting to get smoldering hot here in the press box, but we'll send things back to Jack Heim for one final scoreboard update in the Phillips Regis and Honda Studios. And I'll give you some of my final thoughts on today's game and what's in store for the Mountain Hawks next weekend. Coming up here on Fox Sports Radio, 94.7 FM at 12:30 a.m. in Easton.
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0: This time, it's Dartmouth who bites the dust as Lehigh pulls it out at the end, 24-20 over the Big Green. 21 consecutive regular season wins in a row for your Mountain Hawks as they look to feel 22 as they play the UPenn Quakers coming up next weekend in the great city of Philadelphia. Before we get a little further into the details of that one and finish some of my final thoughts on today's ball game, let's go back to the Phillips Rig Easton Honda Studio one final time this afternoon with Mr. Jack Hahn.
24: Thank you very much, Connor. The Lehigh Mountain Hawks take down the Dartmouth Big Green today, final of 24-20. Other scores around the Patriot League, two other games have since gone final. Villanova downs Long Island University 20-16, while Lafayette and Columbia had to enter overtime. And the Leopards did take a setback, losing 40-34 against the Columbia Lions. Look around the rest of the Patriot League here. Colgate still on top of Cornell. That's 20-0 in the early stages of the fourth quarter. Meanwhile, Holy Cross and Yale enter halftime tied at 7. Bucknell hosting UPenn. That'll be Lehigh's opponent next week, like you just laid out, Connor. And it's a 7-0 deficit for Bucknell with 2:04 to play in the opening quarter. Just underway between Richmond and Georgetown here in a Patriot League showdown this week. No scores. That one is just getting underway. Well, later on tonight at 6 o'clock, William & Mary returns home as they will welcome in Fordham in a Patriot League contest. Look around the CAA here. Harvard now up over New Hampshire. The New Hampshire being the CAA opponent, I should say. Rather, it's now a 31-7 deficit for New Hampshire against Harvard. 8:15 to go in the fourth quarter. Maine hanging tough against Boston College. Maine only trailing at BC 19-10 at the break. Meanwhile, Stony Brook and Rhode Island level at 14, under 4 minutes to go in the opening half. Monmouth just got a pick six, so they're starting fast against UAlbany. 7-0 Monmouth leads just a minute into the contest. And one final from earlier today, Bryant hosting Princeton, and Bryant wins 21-14. And look around the top 25 today. Number 10, Alabama, hosting Florida State. That is currently in a lightning delay down in Tuscaloosa. Other action just getting underway in the 3:30 window. A top 25 ACC battle between 16th-ranked SMU and 23rd-ranked Louisville. No score, just 2 minutes into the ballgame. But SMU looking to strike quick. They're already down inside the red zone. 19th-ranked Michigan hosting UTEP. No score there, just a minute in. Finals from earlier today, it was number 6, Ohio State, cruising by Kent State 59-3. Number 2, Georgia rolling by Arkansas in an SEC game 45-17. And 14th-ranked Penn State beats Buffalo at home 55-13. Again, the game we provided for you today, the Lehigh Mountain Hawks improved to 4-0 and make it their second home win in as many weeks with a 24-20 victory over the Dartmouth Big Green. For the conclusion of the postgame show, we send things back out to Goodman Stadium and Connor Brown.
0: Oh man, that's really a shame to hear Lafayette fell today to Columbia as Lehigh moves to 4-0 thanks to today's 24-20 victory over Dartmouth. A really just hard-fought football game here, with both sides, you know, having equal caliber of talent. Dartmouth, one of the top Ivy League schools. I'm sure they're going to have a very successful season as Lehigh keeps their successful season moving on. This was also the first career start for Derek Morgan. Overshadowed, I'd say, or I haven't talked about it enough with DJ Brown's just tremendous one-handed snag, one-handed interception to seal this one. Just really good to see Derek Morgan look comfortable out there. Offensively, they looked like they weren't necessarily opening things up as they would with Hayden Johnson. And hopefully with his first career start under his belt in Mr. Morgan, we'll see them start opening up offensively a little bit next weekend as they head to take on the UPenn Quakers in Philadelphia. As that will be an exciting game with UPenn actually in action right now against Bucknell, leading 7-0, like Jack just mentioned. Really looking forward to getting down to Franklin Field. That's going to be a very awesome venue for the Mountain Hawks to play in, as they'll look to move to 5-0 and stretch out their regular season winning streak to 22 games. This was just an awesome football game. Tough, smart, gritty on both sides. And it's the Mountain Hawks who come out on top here this afternoon at Goodman. So that's going to do it for myself, Connor Brown, for Matt Kerr, Jim Guzzo, and Jack Heim back in the Phillipsburg Eastern Honda Studios. Thanks for tuning in to another edition of Lehigh Mountain Hawks football. Enjoy the rest of your afternoons. If you're at the game here today, be sure to drive home safe. And of course, always go Mountain Hawks.
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2: 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And his numbers are awful. His last five games, his numbers are worse than Shedeur Sanders. And this guy, people are talking about they'd rather have him than Caleb Williams. 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
0: This is The Odd Couple with Rob Parker and Kelvin Washington. 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
5: Aaron Donald not traveling to Australia. He will not play opening week for the Rams as he ramps up to get ready to play. This is the right call. As I have said, the Rams are handling this wrong. I don't need to see him until the middle of the season. And I know they gave him $20 million because if I'm going to come out of retirement, you got to pay me $20 million. But you want him to be ready to go when it's the most important time of the season. And the guy's been out of the NFL for 2 years. You could talk to me about practicing and staying in shape, but the guy's going to hit the wall. And we're going to get to a point where he's going to be irrelevant because he's out of gas. The best players in the world, leaving the game for 2+ years, it's going to have an effect on you. So this was a great decision. It should be even more. We should not be seeing him until after Halloween at the earliest.
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8: Wow. Now Kansas City is evolving again. Week one, I know, tiny sample, but what we saw last night is they can win by running the football consistently and having a true 1,000-yard rusher because Mahomes hasn't had that. Pacheco was great. He got tough yards for you. They've had a couple of different incarnations of a running game there. But you think about they've had a passing attack. They've had a really good defense. Now you have Mahomes improvising, and now they're back to playing maybe Andy Reid kind of football of balanced offensively and defensively. But when Mahomes took off and ran, I went, get down, slide, get out of, wait, what touchdown? Okay. I didn't expect that to start the season, but, you know, that's Mahomes.
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9: Third down 5, Patriots down by 3, 26 seconds to go. Shotgun snap to May, moved out of the pocket, throws a pass, end zone, intercepted in the end zone. Was he inbounds? Intercepted by Job.
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0: 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By the way, coming up, top of next hour, a little over 10 minutes from now, Carmen Vitale and Tracy Sandler will be taking over these airwaves. Make sure you give them a listen. That'll be yours right here on FSR. 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Right after the show, today's pod will be posted. 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You'll find today's full show posted right after we get off the air. I will also tweet out a link to the podcast as well, too. So on X, it's at the Jonas Knox, at the Jonas Knox on X. On Instagram, it's at Jonas Knox Show. So that's at Jonas Knox Show on Instagram. I will put up the link on the IG stories portion of the page there. So follow along to both where we will provide all that for you there. After Sunday night football coming up tomorrow night, locally, if you're in the Southern California area, you can catch me alongside Mario Solis, Olivia Garvey on Post Game Live on local KNBC4. So you can check that out, and we will have you covered all post game NFL shenanigans, so on and so forth. All that will be yours coming up tomorrow night after Sunday Night Football in the Los Angeles area. Right now, though, it is time for this.
1: Hey, lock it. Let's lock in.
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0: All right, so we got to look back on last week. One thing that set us off on a bit of a tailspin, a downward spiral, if you will, last year was the fact that we opened up the 2025 NFL season in Knox Locks going 0-3. Not great. Because then you're just scrambling to try and even get back to 500. We were able to do it. We finished barely above 500 for the season. But nonetheless, not great when you go 0-3. It took a while to get back to 500 to even have a winning record because now you're just chasing and chasing and chasing. But this year was a little bit different. You see, this year, we started off with the Bengals -3.5 against the Tampa Bay Buccaneers. It was a sloppy performance for Tampa Bay. A lot of noise for Tampa Bay this offseason. Contracts, players not happy, so on. Mike Evans left. And Cincinnati, I've got going to the Super Bowl. I've got Cincinnati winning the Super Bowl. And so I took the Bengals -3.5. That hit. We also hit on the Kansas City Chiefs on Monday Night Football -2.5 against the Broncos. I thought it was a tough spot for Denver. I'm not crazy about the Denver Broncos' chances this season. Maybe a fringe wildcard team. I don't think they're winning that division. And Kansas City, with that running game and Kenneth Walker, gives them a new dimension, gives them an added element that they have not had consistently there. And so Kansas City blows out Denver on Monday Night Football. That was our second win. Now you're probably thinking to yourself, gosh, did you go 3-0? Well, of course not. Of course not. Because the Houston Texans, getting 1.5 at home against the Buffalo Bills, couldn't hold on to a lead. And Josh Allen, for the first time in his career, wins a game in Houston. So that was the only blemish from last week, but we will take 2-1. It's way better than what last year looked like when we started out 0-3. And so from 2-1 in week one, we moved to week two.
3: 58.
2: Steelers at Patriots.
0: I'm taking Pittsburgh. I know that this is a extra rest for the New England Patriots, and they're coming off that opener, and they've got all this time to prepare, and I get all that, but the Steelers are getting 5.5 points on the road. I don't think Pittsburgh wins the game, but I think they keep it close. I'm not a believer in New England. I think everything went right for them last year. I think there's real concerns with Drake May. I think they had a favorable schedule based on the strength of schedule last year. They were by far and away the easiest schedule in the NFL. I think they got bounces and breaks in the postseason, whether it was Justin Herbert and that banged up offensive line and Justin Herbert who wasn't healthy himself, whether it was CJ Stroud giving the ball to them countless times in that playoff game against the Houston Texans, or it was the fact that you had a backup quarterback starting the AFC title game. I think New England was very fortunate last year to get the schedule and the breaks that they got. I don't think they get those this year. I think they win this game. I just don't think they're winning by more than 5. I like Pittsburgh getting 5.5 points.
3: 58.
2: Jaguars at Broncos.
0: All right, look, I'm not a believer in Denver, but here's what I know. The altitude early in the season in Denver at Mile High has always been an advantage for the Broncos. It's a bounce back opportunity. I don't think they're nearly as bad as they showed on Monday night against Kansas City. And I don't think Jacksonville's nearly as good as they were against the awful Browns in week one. I like Denver with that advantage, that historical advantage at home against Jacksonville. Only a 2.5 point favorite. Give me the Broncos.
3: Move to Jason.
2: Giants at Rams.
0: I'm not a believer in the Giants. I don't like this 7-point spread. I think it's a lot, especially when the Rams are already a little bit banged up. The Puka Nacua news is not great, but if the one thing the Rams do that you can always count on each year is having a couple of letdown performances just like they had over in Australia, the other thing you can count on with Sean McVay, they seemingly always bounce back. Give me the Rams, and I'll take LA -7 on Monday night. And that is your Week 2 edition of Knox.
4: Knox.
0: For Bo Benson, for Chris Perfett, for Isaac Lohenkron, and for everybody who took part and listened to the program, we appreciate you. We are back here next week. It's Jonas Knox right here on Fox Sports Radio.
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11: Their offensive coordinator has never been an offensive coordinator, Brian Fleury, and he's 47. Why does the age matter? Because generally, this is the same in music as it is comedy and it is with offensive coaches. Greatness is identified very early. Sean McVay, head coach at 30. Shanahan, offensive coordinator at 28. Sean Payton, late 20s. Look around. Clint Kubiak, mid-30s. Shane Steichen, mid-30s. The Seahawks, if you go to the last several years when a great offensive coordinator has left and he's been replaced by kind of a guy, it's gone south fast. Brian Fleury is 47 and for 15 years of his coaching career, coached defense.
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14: Myles Garrett, he is zeros across the board. Mm-hmm. The best defensive player in the NFL has been shut out. Have they been double-teaming him all the time? Yes. Did I see him go to the sideline in the middle of the big drive that basically clinched the game for the 49ers when he didn't play the last half? So he looked like he was exhausted. This has now become a thing. And now the best defensive player in the NFL gives you absolute zeros across the board. All of a sudden, it's, well, if this is Myles Garrett, what happened if Aaron Donald actually came over to Australia? But this is what I mean when you open up the door to all sorts of criticism and potential disharmony. Did we really like the way we traveled? Look at what happened to Myles Garrett. I mean, really, I don't know when they've said his name on the broadcast.
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12: 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Going into the non-conference schedule for the Stateliners, you already had two wins under your belt against EPC opponents. The experiment kind of worked in my mind.
13: I walked the sidelines at the Mays game just because there's usually no room in the press box, and I was on the Phillipsburg sideline. But what I noticed is just the attention to detail. 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You know, somebody's coaching something. There's not a lot of guys. Dead wood there, just, you know, along for the ride. And the kids on the sidelines, if they're not in the game, they're paying attention, which a lot of times you don't see with high school kids. Are kind of looking in the stands or looking all around the place. And, you know, he may have had Jamal Sanders. He's a fast kid, and almost every time they were right with him. You know, they're well coached. They're rarely out of place.
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0: Los Angeles Rams head coach Sean McVay announced that receiver Puka Nacua will be officially listed as questionable for Monday's game against the New York Giants due to a hip injury. Green Bay Packers defensive tackle Javon Hargrave downgraded to out for tomorrow's game against the Jets because of a concussion and a knee injury. New England Patriots cornerback Carlton Davis downgraded to out for Sunday's game against the Steelers because of a neck injury. In college football, North Carolina and Clemson remain in a delay due to lightning in the area. North Carolina up 17-15 at Clemson with 8:11 left in the fourth quarter. The kickoff between 10th-ranked Alabama and Florida State has also been delayed by lightning in the area. And get this, right now, number 19 Michigan trails at home to UTEP. Texas El Paso 7-0 with 5:51 left in the first. I'm Isaac Lohenkron.
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17: Welcome in to another Fox Football Saturday. I'm Carmen Vitale. That's Tracy Sandler with me. And it is week two. Officially, we are in the throes of football season. We have so much to talk about. 2 hours is never enough, Trace.
18: No, it is not. Not when football season is upon us, and not when so many things happened in week one that I feel like we're on week 12.
17: We're going to get to some overreactions and maybe underreactions later in the show. But when putting together today's show, I was like, there is so much that I want to get in here, and I just don't think we're going to have time to talk about it all. So you guys, we tried to curate some topics that you want to talk about, that you want to listen to and hear about and all of that kind of stuff. So we're going to do it. We're going to make our picks for week two. We're going to preview some games. We've got Catherine Fitzgerald of the Buffalo News coming on in the first hour. And then still football, but a departure from NFL. We are going to have Dave Helmut of The Athletic on, not to preview any NFL games, but it's basically a wellness check because Ole Miss and LSU play tonight in Oxford. It is Lane Kiffin's return to Oxford, and it is already apoplectic. Like, it is just, it's, It's all anyone can talk about, and Dave, being the LSU alum, has already been crashing out today, so I'm very excited to talk to him.
18: Well, I might crash out. We've got the Michigan game on in here, and they're losing
17: 7-0. That's true. I just heard the update. I was like, what?
18: So we have that on. So if at any point you ask me something and there's a silence, just say my name again, because it just means I'm yelling silently at the television screen here in the studio.
17: That's fair. All right. Well, let's get to the NFL. And I feel like after Thursday night's game, the biggest buzz right now, is this finally the Bills' year? Is this Josh Allen's MVP campaign that leads to the promised land? Finally, like, is this the season that all Buffalo Bills fans have been waiting for? If you missed it on Thursday night, the Bills took on the Lions, opened their new Highmark Stadium. It was the christening. It was like the energy delivered in every stretch of the imagination, from the fans to the five touchdowns that Josh Allen and the Bills offense scored. 41-31 win over the Lions, and it wasn't that close.
18: No, it never was. It was never that close.
17: It was, I feel like all of the worst fears of Lions fans were confirmed, while all Bills fans were like, wait, can we believe in this? Is this something that is this for real?
18: Well, I will tell you, my Super Bowl pick is Rams Bills with Bills winning.
17: Okay.
18: So okay. I am all just right. going to say to you, Bills Mafia, I am here for you. I got you. Remember where you heard it first, or probably not first, but they look incredibly good. We're 2 weeks into the season, so it's hard to crown anyone anything. But if the season ended today, which it doesn't, Josh Allen is for sure the MVP, and the Bills would win the Super Bowl.
17: I mean, 3 passing touchdowns, 121.4 rating for Josh Allen. And then on top of that, another 2 rushing touchdowns. It's second game in a row. We were only 2 games into the season for the
18: Bills.
17: And
18: they were on a short week.
17: And Josh Allen has scored 2 rushing touchdowns in both of those games. He now sits 20th on the all-time rushing touchdowns list, and obviously is the only quarterback on that list, and has the potential, at the rate he's going right now, to, by the time he finishes this season, could crack the top 10.
18: That's bananas.
17: At that point, like, heads are going to roll, because what do you mean? What do you mean a 6'5 giraffe of a quarterback is on the top 10 list for all-time rushing touchdowns? That's outrageous.
18: And the fact that he's 20th today in week 2, and he could break the top 10 list this season, I mean, that's truly incredible.
17: I mean, he would have
18: incredible.
17: To do something he had never done before, because he needs 19 touchdowns to reach that 100 rushing touchdown mark, which is what gets you into the top 10.
18: Oh, James Cook fantasy owners are crying.
17: Well, listen, James Cook still had a rushing touchdown, 6.4 yards a carry in that game, 135 yards on 21 carries. Like, James Cook is getting work.
18: You would not know it from the fantasy owners on social media who were just being, in a word, I'm going to be nice to that. They were being silly. They're being silly about the whole thing, because you would not know it. You would think that James Cook was just taken out of the game, and that Josh Allen was now playing running back and quarterback at the same time.
17: Tracy, this is why I resist playing fantasy most of the time, because I was asked to do it for The Athletic, actually. I am now in The Athletic's league.
18: Okay.
17: And we did a live draft this year, and it was fun with a bunch of people in Chicago and at their studios here in Chicago, and it was really fun, and that's why I agreed to it. But now I'm invested, and I don't want to be invested, because I'm invested in things like that, where I can't just enjoy the fact that Josh Allen is doing insane and just unprecedented things, because I'm like, well, you know, I mean, like, I don't have James Cook, but like, if I did, yeah, like, I wouldn't be able to. And, you know, I have Kyle Manungai as like one of my bench running backs, and I'm like trying to figure out if I start him, but I'm like, but DeAndre Swift's doing a lot for the Bears, and like, but he got a lot of work last week too. So it makes me like worry about the wrong things and just not be able to appreciate performances for what they are.
18: And I get that. I have Puka Nacua, and that update about his hip is, I'm like, so now I'm like, well, what do I do? This is the thing. So here's my thing with fantasy. If you're someone maybe like you or myself who, we're doing it and it's fun and all of that, I'm not going to stress about it. I say that today. When I leave Puka Nacua in and he's ruled out on Monday night, I might feel differently. But right now, I'm just going to say, I'm not going to stress about it. I can't stress about Puka Nacua. I got to stress about Michigan and the Dodgers.
17: When I agreed to do this fantasy league, I was basically told, yeah, just come do the draft and like you can take it as seriously as you want going forward, right? And I was like, oh, great. All right. So I'll just kind of, you know, forget about it, set it, forget it. Yeah. Am I doing that?
18: No, of course not.
17: Am I digging in on whatever? Cause like we're all competitive at the end of the day and that's why we do what we do and whatever. But we need to appreciate the performances that we're seeing, and the Buffalo Bills have delivered two of them through the first two games of the season. And the other thing I want to talk about with the Bills is just the way that, so Joe Brady isn't new to Buffalo, right? Yeah. I mean, he's their new head coach, but he has been around the block. He's very familiar with Buffalo. He's very familiar with the players. There hasn't been a whole lot of turnover on that offense. But what he is doing offensively outside of even Josh Allen, the way that they are utilizing these heavier personnel sets with the multiple tight ends, which is something I talked at length about this offseason on every platform I have.
18: Mm-hmm. You did. I can't confirm.
17: Because I think this is going to be the year, quote unquote, of the tight end because of the mismatches it creates and what it allows you to do in both the run and the pass game. Well, you have Dalton Kincaid going out there. He is the league's leading receiver as far as yardage totals go, receiving yards total. Now, I know that he's played one extra game, but it is by a country mile because this guy as a tight end is, he had almost 100 yards on Thursday night, 7 catches, 95 yards, 13.6 yards per catch average on 8 targets too, by the way. So he caught 7 of 8 targets, and the just sheer efficiency of what the Bills are putting out there offensively out of this heavier personnel set is, I think, indicative of where we're going to see offense go this year. And we're just going to continue to see it, but they are doing it at they're doing it better than anyone right now, or as good as anyone right now.
18: I mean, I would say as good. I mean, we saw a lot of points scored in the first week and on Thursday night,
17: sure,
18: but they just look so, you said it, efficient.
17: Yes.
18: And I think I was not a fan of them necessarily firing McDermott, and I wasn't sure about it. And so far, they've totally proven me wrong, at least offensively. But I think when you look at the league and all the points that were scored, we may be moving to an offense win championships mindset in the NFL this year. And so it's your offenses that are going to have to put up a lot of points.
17: Well, yeah, the Seahawks have something to say about that, apparently. Like, we'll see how that goes against the Cardinals.
18: Maybe. Well, oh, boy.
17: But the other thing too that I really appreciate is, again, I talk about these heavier personnel sets being able to marry the run and the pass so efficiently and make it such a well, make these offenses so well rounded, and the tight end kind of unlocks that.
18: Mm-hmm.
17: But you do have to have a very efficient ground game. And part of this offensive explosion this year has been the run game and getting explosive plays out of the run game, and that's on the backs of these offensive lines that are getting better. Like, the Bills have one of the best offensive lines in football. And looking at the Chicago Bears and their 59 points from week one, their offensive line is one of the best in football. And last week in week one, there were 7 teams that had 5 or more explosive runs. They went 6-1.
18: Kyle Shanahan is doing a cheer.
17: I was just going to say, Kyle Shanahan and the 49ers were one of those teams. And the lone, I think it was the, I don't remember who was the one. That, oh, the Colts. The Colts were the ones that lost and ruined the stat for everybody. But
18: that's on brand.
17: Well, it was against the Ravens. So, like, I'll let that one go. But that's the thing, is like, it has become so crucial and essentially imperative to get this kind of production out of your run game. Because defenses have been built to defend the pass because it's been a passing league for so long. And now where defenses are zigging, offenses are now zagging. Which is how the league evolves and how it works and why it's called a cyclical league and all of that other stuff. And I think the Buffalo Bills were an excellent example of all of that that we just talked about when you talk about just the complete offensive performances.
18: Absolutely. And I'm thinking in terms of run game, I think the Chiefs were also a tremendous, tremendous example
17: K-9
18: of that.
17: K-9 is a problem.
18: This was probably not a nice thing to do, as I didn't mean it unkindly, but I texted my Seahawks fan friend and was like, you must really miss him. And I didn't realize after I sent it how like mean that was, but I just was like, she's like, I don't want to talk about it. I don't even know how do you let him go?
17: Well, it's funny. I texted a friend who, is one of the Broncos coaches, and I was like, I didn't do it until midweek.
18: Okay.
17: Like,
18: that was smart. That was
17: smart. Yeah. I was like, so how are we doing?
18: How's it going in Denver? How's the weather?
17: And that was the first thing he told me. He was like, K-9 is a problem. We had no answers for him. And I don't know how anyone's going to have answers for him, because who let the Chiefs get him?
18: I don't know how that was allowed. And in retrospect, I'm even mad at myself, because how I didn't think about that, combined with the healthy Patrick Mahomes.
17: Well, we didn't know if Patrick Mahomes was healthy.
18: We didn't, but he's Patrick Mahomes. I should have just known better, because he's Patrick Mahomes. So that's on, I'm gonna take that with me. That's on me. But it was just, I mean, it was a tremendous performance. I mean, the Chiefs, again, I know it's week one and we don't want to overreact, underreact, whatever, but I mean, I think here's my feeling on week one, and I could be totally wrong on this. When it comes to teams like the Bills and the Chiefs, I think you can react normally to the fact that they are very good football teams, and they have shown that. I think you can. I think when it comes to teams like the Rams and the Broncos and the Chargers, you don't want to overreact that, like, forget it, pack it up, we'll see you next year.
17: Yeah.
18: And that's kind of my feeling on, like, I'm not going to overreact to the Cardinals and be like, they are going to the Super Bowl. Do I think they're going to be better than people think? Yes, but I'm not going to totally overreact on that. But with the Chargers, who they played, I'm not thinking, well, they might as well just pack it up in Charger, because I do think they're a better team than what they showed the other day.
17: Yeah, well, I mean, I think what you're talking about for the most part is trust, and it's a track record.
18: I trust Jim Harbaugh with my life, as well.
17: But it's how much do you trust these teams that have already, because they've already showed you. Like, the Bills, while they haven't gotten over that proverbial hump.
18: But they're the Bills. I mean, Josh Allen's a top quarterback in this league.
17: Yes, like, he is in the MVP conversation every year. This is always a very productive team regardless. It's why there was so many mixed feelings about firing Sean McDermott, is because, like, they are always in contention. And sometimes you do just need a little bit of a shakeup, but you always can trust that the Buffalo Bills are going to be in that conversation the same way you can always trust the Chiefs are going to be in that conversation, even though, you know, Patrick Mahomes is coming back from injury and whatever. But it's just like, there's just certain organizations at this point that you trust a little bit more. And
18: that's fair.
17: I think it's also because these guys keep evolving.
18: Yeah.
17: I mean, the run game with Patrick Mahomes, that's a new little wrinkle as far as, like, that effective of a run game.
18: Yep.
17: If you're going to get 173 yards out of your running back. And, like, that's like, oh, God. Like, and that's why Andy Reid is who Andy Reid is, and why he's revered in the way that he's revered.
18: He's tremendous. I mean, he's an absolutely tremendous football coach. And it's funny, because it took him a long time to win a Super Bowl. And I say that to say to fans and people, like, you're not great just because you've won a Super Bowl. I mean, now obviously he's won multiple Super Bowls, but sometimes you're great and everything has to just work out. He's one of the top coaches in the league.
17: There's a tremendous amount of luck still involved in
18: winning
17: a Super Bowl.
18: So much luck. Because we could be talking about this, and I will not say names. I don't want to put anything bad in the universe, but God forbid one of these top quarterbacks could get hurt next week, and then that's it. Now it's not their year. So there is so much luck that also goes into football, but Andy Reid is a tremendous coach, and I think what we're seeing in Buffalo is fun. I'm into it. And that Highmark Stadium looked amazing.
17: It did.
18: Fireworks, the whole thing. And they gave everyone a key. Did you see that? Everyone on their seats had a key to the stadium, because they said the stadium is theirs. And I love that.
17: Their dollars helped fund that stadium. So you're GD right that I'm getting a key for that. All right. Like,
18: and I want free fries the rest of the season. Thank you very much.
17: I do appreciate, though, how they're kind of moving to the European model, where it's the way that it kind of traps sound. And then in Buffalo's case, heat. Yes. But it also gives people there's no bad seat in that house.
18: Right.
17: And I remember Kaylee Hartung talking about it from the field, where she's like, people are literally on top of us because of the way that

0: En garde!
1: U.S. Olympians do it, and so does your college-bound neighbor Jane. Fencing. It's fun for all ages and skill levels. 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
0: Anything goes.
2: Anything goes. But you know what's so interesting about this week, and maybe I just don't remember it from past years, like, you have a Rams 49ers game and a Chiefs Broncos game and a Packers Vikings game. Those games matter. And
0: oh,
2: you could
0: yeah.
2: say it's week one, but you go to the end of the season and it's neck and neck for the
0: division.
2: Some of these
0: games to start the
2: this
0: season.
2: Game will, these games will matter, I think, for each of those teams, which
0: I
2: is
0: mean, I still
2: be
0: can't believe that Chicago, Minnesota this weekend is in the noon window or 1 o'clock window Eastern.
2: I know
0: noon,
2: that is. Noon Central. I mean, cause what an offensive versus defensive matchup. Ugh. I know we're going
0: to
2: talk more about
0: we're
2: it later,
0: gonna, yeah,
2: but
0: we're
2: I'm
0: get to that.
2: So excited for that game.
0: We are going to get to that, but we do have to take a break. We're going to come back with maybe some overreactions or underreactions from week one. Stick around. 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
9: Fox Football Saturday. What a vibe. It is a vibe. It's fall outside. It's like fall weather. And I've got a quad box on my TV. And we're on the radio. That's Tracy Saylor. I'm Carmen Vitale. It is Fox Football Saturday.
10: 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Not even
9: Forks
10: close.
9: Up.
10: Forks up. I knew this is a good
9: Forks
10: one
9: up.
10: For you.
9: That's my boy. That is my little football son.
10: Higher than 50.5 rushing yards this week.
9: Yeah, let's do it. He's also on my fantasy team. So
10: okay, so let's do that. And then Matt Stafford higher than 242. 0.5 passing yards. They're playing each other, so that's why this is kind of
9: they
10: fun.
9: Are, and that's a good Giants defense. So I don't know. I might go under if we're just talking. And we were talking about how much the run game matters.
10: Yeah, exciting. I love football so much. It makes me so happy.
9: I like that you're confident though and going higher. That's great. Fox Football Saturday presented by Underdog. Unleash your dog. All right. Speaking of the Rams, let's get to some overreactions and underreactions. I'm going to go with an overreaction from week one that I'm not buying into.
10: Okay.
9: Which is in fact the Los Angeles Rams not having the season we all thought they were going
10: they're
9: to
10: gonna
9: have.
10: They're going to be fine.
9: They're going to be fine. Listen, their sports science department might need to go back to the drawing board and all of the two years worth of research about going over to Australia and what, you know, how you're supposed to handle that. Maybe that needs to go back to the drawing board. Cause clearly.
10: But they're not playing in Australia again this season.
9: Exactly. And the surprise Myles Garrett injury stinks.
10: It does.
9: For right now. That, you know, came out of nowhere, and I can't imagine that flying 17 hours there and 17 hours back and in span of like 60 total hours was a really great idea. For someone that had inflammation in his knee.
10: Since July 29th.
9: Yeah, not great. So he's on IR, will miss 4 games, but Aaron Donald's coming back, guys. Monday night, making his debut after.
10: It's really kind of funny. It's like a club, one in, one out. Like, well, okay.
9: Yeah, okay.
10: You're gonna lose one defensive MVP, but let's just throw in another one.
9: And I have all the faith in the world that Aaron Donald isn't coming back unless he knows he can be effective. And he knows what effective Aaron Donald is. Yes. And he's clearly been working out forever.
10: Yes.
9: All of those workout videos we were, just, you know, over the summer, he looks great. So, yeah.
10: I would agree with that. I also covered two 49ers teams that were three and four and 3-5 and ended up in an NFC championship game and a Super Bowl. So I feel like overreacting it's generally in my blood in life, but I don't think it is in sports. Except
9: you're like a quarterback. You don't get too high. You don't get too low.
10: Except you shouldn't see me watch a Dodger game. But yes, I'm like a quarterback. I don't get too high. I don't get too low. It'd be my new tagline.
9: I know. That's what I've taken on that burden in the Chicago market. Whenever I go on the radio, because I'm never as excited as people want me to be, but I'm also never as mad as people want me to be when things go wrong. So I'm like, I'm just the voice of reason, guys.
10: That's sports and that's football. That's just, there's that. The thing I'm interested in terms of over underreacting is what I do feel like I need to see this weekend, is bounce back performances from the Broncos, from the Chargers, from the Rams. I mean, I'm not like over underreacting. I just think if we see the Chargers and the Broncos play that poorly again, which I don't think we will, but if we do, then I think it could potentially be worth a conversation.
9: Absolutely. Absolutely. And now. It's time to get to Isaac in the update studio.
7: Have a finish in college football to tell you about that is almost impossible to believe. That coming up just moments from now, but we will start by updating you on the North Carolina Clemson game. And the update is, it's still in a weather delay. First, because of lightning in the area. The delay still in progress. It is pouring rain there. North Carolina holding a 17-15 lead at Clemson. They have 8:11 left in the fourth quarter. North Carolina, when play was stopped, was about to have a second down and goal at the Clemson 7-yard line. North Carolina actually led this game 17-3 late in the second quarter, but Clemson came back, had a 2-point conversion attempt to tie it in the third quarter, but could not convert. Now, on to games that are actually going on right now. In Ann Arbor, here we go, Tracy. UTEP jumped out to a 7-0 lead over 19th-ranked Michigan with this touchdown called by John Teicher on station KROD.
11: Here's Colson to throw, taking a shot up the middle. He's got Carver Cheeks at the 20, the 10, the 5. Touchdown, Miners!
7: However, moments ago, indeed, Michigan has come back to tie it, so it is 7-7, the Wolverines and UTEP, 4.5 minutes into the second quarter in Ann Arbor. Number 12, USC, a 10-7 lead at Rutgers, 2 minutes into the second quarter. 16th ranked SMU and number 23 Louisville tied at 14, 2.5 into the second quarter. Number 17 Utah up 16-0 over Utah State, 4 into the second quarter. Number 9 Texas A&M and Kentucky scoreless, 4 minutes into the second quarter. Fourth ranked Indiana and Western Kentucky, no score with 1:52 left to play in the first quarter there. Now, picture this. NC State leading at Vanderbilt, 31-28, 104 left in the fourth quarter. Vanderbilt has a first and 10 at the NC State 16. NC State intercepts a pass at its 6-yard line. So you figure game over, all they have to do is run out the clock. They try to run out the clock. Vanderbilt still had 2 timeouts left. They took them. So NC State had a 4th down and 7 from its 5-yard line with 3 seconds left, leading by 3, 31-28. NC State tried to run out the clock by taking an intentional safety, but they fumbled the ball in the end zone. Caden Daniels of Vanderbilt recovered it for a touchdown. Vanderbilt wins 35-31. Back to you guys. Can you believe that?
9: I love this stupid sport. I love it so much.
10: And actually, I have a family friend's kid who's on Vanderbilt. He's a wide receiver. So how fun for him.
9: How fun.
10: That's incredible.
9: Well, thank you so much for that gripping update.
10: Yeah, I felt like I was there.
9: I know. I was on the edge of my seat for the entire time. So I appreciate it. Oh, my gosh. Like I said, I love this stupid sport. Someone else that loves this stupid sport, the NFL in particular, and the Buffalo Bills, is going to be Catherine Fitzgerald, who is coming on the line soon. Kathy Fitz, as she is so affectionately known, has been on the beat in Buffalo for quite some time. And honestly, her updates on the team and the stories she digs into are some of the most entertaining.
10: Mm-hmm.
9: Like, it all does go back to football in some way, shape, or form, but she tracks down just the most absurd pieces of information.
10: An absurd compliment. As
9: compliment,
10: the kids say.
9: Compliment, absolutely compliment.
10: In parentheses, compliment. I learned that from you, by the way, Carmen. I learned
9: yes,
10: that from you and
9: parentheses,
10: Dave.
9: Compliment.
10: Parentheses, compliment.
9: I appreciate that. This is a great brand to have. And that is in fact Kathy Fitz's brand, is just the absurdity of the Buffalo Bills. She covers them better than anyone else. And she's on the line now. Hey,
12: yay.
9: Catherine Fitzgerald of the Buffalo News. How are you?
12: Hey, friends. Thank y'all for having me on. It's so fun to talk to you guys.
9: Oh, my God. It's so fun to talk to you. Let's just start with it. How fun was that game in the brand new Highmark Stadium Thursday night?
12: I have heard the phrase electric factory thrown around so much. And I think that's just kind of what it was. It was so exciting to see the stadium. You know, we've been there for a few practices, a few preseason games, but just to see an actual regular season game there, also one that the Bills did quite well in, it was just so fun to see the crowd get going for that and just kind of everything they threw into it for game day presentation.
10: Catherine, when you look at the performance Josh Allen has had, and I know it's only been 2 weeks, but like I'm ready to crown him the MVP. Like, just let's shut it down and give it to him. Does it feel like there's something different? Not that he's not always tremendous, but does it feel like there's like an extra energy or spark there?
12: That's a great question because he does so many Josh Allen things that sometimes it's hard to step back and be like, is this new or is this just who he is? But I think Joe Brady is unlocking a little bit more of Allen. Obviously, they've worked together the last few years. Brady moving up from quarterback coach to offensive coordinator, now to head coach. But I think there's just an extra element of Allen now. I don't know, just like really letting it fly. It's fun to watch, and I think it's going to continue throughout the season. There's always a question of how sustainable is his run game. Mm-hmm. But I think when you look how balanced his offense is, you're able to really open up a lot of things for the Bills.
9: Something that I think aids also in that balance, and something we talked about earlier in the show was the tight ends, man. When you talk about Dalton Kincaid, Dawson Knox, and the efficiency that the Bills have out of that 12 personnel set it's remarkable. And it's proving me right when I said this was going to be the year of the tight end. There's no better example of that than the Bills and what they're doing right now.
12: I literally wrote about that today for the Buffalo News, so you can check that out. But they twice yesterday had, or Thursday, excuse me, days are a blur. On Thursday night, twice they rolled out four tight ends at a time. Both resulted in touchdowns. Joe Brady says he likes those odds. you do know Dawson Knox and Dalton Kincaid are going to have a little more usage, but the Bills are still using 13 personnel, highest in the league through week one. We'll see what happens when the rest of these games go down on Sunday.
9: And the Rams aren't playing in Australia.
12: Oh my gosh. Yeah. It's just so fun to see what they're able to do with this really versatile tight end room. Jackson Halls, I want to give credit to. He had one of, he was the recipient of maybe my favorite quote of training camp when Dawson Knox told us that Jackson Halls is an Ivy League meathead.
9: God, I love that.
12: You know, get you a guy who can do both, of course.
9: Absolutely.
12: But I think Joe Brady, he's getting really creative with these tight ends, and it's so fun to watch.
10: What has Joe Brady kind of brought here? Because I was saying earlier in the show, I was not necessarily a fan of them firing Sean McDermott. I thought maybe it was a bit of an overreaction. And I think I was wrong because they do seem just fresher. And I don't even know if it's more fun or what, but kind of what, starting from training camp, what did you see where you're like, okay, this is different. This is going to change some things.
12: This is not like the most on the field answer, but when I hear their practice playlist, Joe Brady is only 2 years older than me. He's 36.
9: Oh, God, don't say that. That means I'm older than him. Come on.
12: So when I hear his playlist, I'm like, oh, yeah, I'm at a college frat party. I don't know exactly what that does for a football team, but it seems to be working for the Bills.
10: I'm going to give you a story headline right now, and you take this for free. If things continue like this, is there a new Brady dominating the AFC East? You are welcome. Ooh. That's yours. Take it. It's yours.
9: I want to talk a little bit about this defense too, because obviously the offensive performance is the fireworks and it's so much fun. But, defensively, this was part of the reason that I think we haven't seen the Bills be able to get over that proverbial hump. What have you seen out of this defense? And does it seem different to you this year as far as being built a little bit more sustainably and at all the different levels?
12: Yeah, it's interesting because we heard from defensive coordinator Jim Leonard yesterday, and he was saying the way they're playing right now, he does not feel as sustainable, but they're winning. So there's corrections to make, but they're, you know, you're in such a better position to make those corrections when you're 2-0 instead of even 1-1. They switched to a 3-4 alignment that is opening things up for Greg Rousseau in particular. Mm-hmm. He has, I believe, 4 sacks in 2 games. Mm-hmm. Pretty good pace.
9: Yeah,
12: he's been a game changer for the Bills. Deion Walker has been huge. He had 2 batted passes and 3 snaps during a 3-and-out the other night when the Bills needed a stop. So I think just seeing guys make plays for this team, they are still giving up some big plays. That is something they have to clamp down on. The secondary, I think, is where they need to adjust a little bit. But I think the way they've changed this defense is going to be, maybe like you said, Carmen, the more interesting part of this season for me, of just the offense is going to do whatever Josh Allen wants it to do. Let's see what the defense does to adjust throughout the season.
10: Sure. This is more of a vibes question, but we all talk about Bills Mafia and the tables, and we see it on TV and, you know, how much they love their team. I covered a game once and people were in the snow tailgating 8 hours early, but you live it. You are there. What does this new stadium and this performance really do for the city and the fan base?
12: It just seeps into everything. I think the example I always give is, I've had some apartment issues with a ceiling leak. And when I text my landlord about them, every time he texts back, and he is very helpful, when he texts back, it always ends with "Go Bills." Like, it is such a part of everyday life for people here. I got a chance before the game, maybe an hour before kickoff, to walk around the tailgates and, you know, just to see what it's like with the new stadium. And it's cool to see the way fans are embracing it already. Mm-hmm. It just means so much to the city to have the team still here. And people are really excited how it's going so far.
9: Well, I'm so excited to continue to watch your coverage because I always love the stories that you come up with and the leads you chase down because I think they're the most entertaining of anyone. And you also happen to cover a team that might be more entertaining than every other team in the league for one reason or another. So thank you, Kay Fitz, Catherine. I feel like on the radio I should call you by your full name, but I'm like, Catherine Fitz, come on.
12: It's a long name, so no pressure.
9: No, we really appreciate you giving us 10 minutes on a Saturday, so thanks so much.
12: Of course. Thank you all for having me.
9: That was Catherine Fitzgerald of the Buffalo News. Stick around because we have a lot more show for you. Coming up next is the do's and the don'ts. You're not going to want to miss it. You're listening to Fox Football Saturday.
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9: Welcome back into Fox Football Saturday, presented by Underdog. Unleash your dog. Speaking of Underdog, I've got a pick for you. Jonathan Taylor, over 109.5 rushing yards against the Kansas City Chiefs, because I think if we're talking all this run game, and you know what Kenneth Walker can do. Well, Jonathan Taylor is going to have to match it if Indianapolis is going to have any shots. So
10: okay,
9: that's where I'm going.
10: I can get on board with that.
9: Maybe that's just wishful thinking too. But you know,
10: is he on your fantasy team?
9: No, he's not. I just really like Jonathan Taylor, and yeah, I want him to consistently be back to the old Jonathan Taylor.
10: That's fair.
9: So, and you know, Colts fans, I like it. That'd be really fun. That'd be a little fun little shakeup. Another fun little shakeup, not quite a shakeup because it's our weekly recurring segment, the do's and the don'ts of the week.
6: Highlighting the do's.
16: Ooh, I love that.
6: And putting a spotlight on the don'ts.
23: The subject brings me no joy.
24: Don't do that.
9: That's insane.
6: It's time for the do's and the don'ts in sports.
9: All right, Tracy, I'm going to start. Do give your head coach some grief. Baker Mayfield, Todd Bowles.
10: Oh, it was so good.
9: Michigan and Oklahoma played. Now, obviously, Baker went to Oklahoma. Todd's son, Troy, is a linebacker at Michigan currently. And so, unbeknownst until the weekly presser this week, the two made a bet. And the bet was someone was going to have to wear the other person's colors. And so Baker Mayfield showed up to the podium in a cut-off Troy Bowles Michigan t-shirt, looking absolutely insane. And Todd introduced him to the press room, singing the Michigan alma mater.
10: It was a thing of beauty. And you say looking insane. I would say Baker Mayfield has never looked better in his life.
9: I mean, it's like he cut it and then he's like wearing like a cut off hoodie underneath it with like another t-shirt. It's like,
10: perfection.
9: It's the most insane football guy outfit. But I love that because, you know, obviously the Bucs had a really bad week one, essentially, but you can tell the relationship between both Baker and Todd and how much they like each other.
10: Yeah.
9: You don't make that bet. Like, I'm struggling to think of, like, seeing a head coach and a quarterback, his starting quarterback, make bets like this. Like, I can't think of another one that I've seen do this.
10: No, I can't either. My do is similar, though I'm gonna brag for a minute that I used to make a bet with George Kittle every year on Michigan, Iowa. He'd always lose, and he wore it at Michigan Church's press conference. He did a whole thing on social. It was spectacular.
9: I did that with Rob Gronkowski.
10: And
9: because he went to Arizona, amazing. I went to Arizona State. So I would do that every year he was with the Bucks and I was there. I got him real good. It went real viral. Because he was like decked out in Sparky stuff. He was holding a Sparky pillow.
10: It's fun. And Rich Eisen thanked me for doing the Lord's work. And I will take that with me forever. And I've got Kyle Shanahan to come on Predictable Picks to talk about Michigan, Texas, which was a coup to get him to do that. But that is aside, and I will stop bragging on myself. The do I have is and do the bets with your teammates and have fun. So George Kittle and Brock Purdy this week had an Iowa-Iowa State bet. Yep. And this one has gone back and forth. A couple years ago, Brock had to come in wearing the funniest, biggest helmet you've ever seen in your life. Last year, George had to wear these terrible overalls in Iowa State colors. And then this year, Brock came in his Iowa cap, which is honestly one of the ugliest things I've ever seen in my entire life, and an Iowa shirt. And I think it's fun, and it brings the fun back to football. Like, and it brings, like, the college pride. I love it. Yeah. I think it's so much fun.
9: I mean, college football is absolutely unhinged. You might as well lean into it.
10: 100%.
9: Who else is unhinged? It's Ben Johnson. And do go down the wormhole, because this game against the Vikings, Ben Johnson, Brian Flores, I was in the press conference. I was up at Hallis on Wednesday, and Ben was asked, how do you keep yourself from, like, well, does he know that I know this? And if he does know that I know that he knows, well, then do I know that he knows that I know? And, like, how do you prevent yourself from going down that rabbit hole? And Ben Johnson was basically like, I don't. I'm in it right now. I'm trying. I'm overthinking it. It's going to happen. I loved him being like that candid about it, because he's an absolute sicko. So do be your most unhinged sicko self, Ben Johnson.
10: And do remember, guys, that head football coaches are absolute sickos and psychos. And I mean that in the nicest, best way possible.
9: I want my head coach to be a psycho.
10: You want him to be an absolute psycho.
9: Sociopath.
10: I remember years ago, because now she's in college, Kyle Shanahan talking about his daughter's birthday party on a Friday afternoon. And he was like, yeah, I wrote up that play during my daughter's birthday party at the movie theater. And I was like, God bless it. That's what it is. They're psychos and sickos, and we love them for it.
9: And we love them for it. If your coach isn't a psycho or a sicko, I'm sorry. You're just not going to really see that much success. You need that obsession, and both those coaches have it. All right, you guys, we have a lot more coming up in hour two. Make sure you stick around. You're listening to Fox Football Saturday. We are
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26: 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Trump is far too busy building ballrooms, pissing off Canada, and playing postmaster general to give a damn about Pennsylvanians. So we need to look out for ourselves. I'm Mark Pinsley, and I'm running for state senate to do just that. While the federal government continues to make life more expensive, I intend to work alongside Governor Shapiro to make Pennsylvania more affordable and more prosperous. That means generating more revenue for the things you need by making big tech pay what they're supposed to for doing business in our state. While Trump remains in office, D.C. will continue to be a cross between a cage match and a circus. But here in Harrisburg, we can get some real work done to help real people like you.
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29: And here's what you need to know.
4: In college football right now, number 9 Texas A&M and Kentucky tied at 7 with 1:24 left in the second quarter. 19th ranked Michigan and UTEP are tied at 14 with 1:23 left to play in the first half. 4th-ranked Indiana up 7-0 over Western Kentucky midway through the second quarter. Meanwhile, also going on right now, number 12 USC has a 17-7 advantage at Rutgers with 3:47 to play in the first half. Craziest finish of the day saw Vanderbilt beat NC State 35-31. NC State had the ball at its 5-yard line with 3 seconds left, leading 31-28. They tried to take an intentional safety to run out the clock on 4th down. Fumbled the ball in their end zone. Vanderbilt's Caden Daniels recovered it for the game-winning touchdown. I'm Isaac Lohenkron.
29: This
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9: Welcome back into hour two of Fox Football Saturday. I am Carmen Vitale. That is Tracy Sandler. And we're having a ball so far on this Fox Football Saturday presented by Underdog. 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
9: We are.
10: So I'm going to just say a couple things to get us ready there. Minnesota, Chicago, -3.5. Houston, Chicago, -3.5. Houston, -2.5. And Denver, Jacksonville, Denver, -2.5. I think I may have read that wrong, but I think we can figure it out.
9: Well, we're going to go through these games and we can reiterate what the spread is there. Those are the games that I want to talk about week two preview. Unfortunately, we can't get to all of them. We just don't have time. But I do want to get to this Minnesota, Chicago, Vikings, Bears at Soldier Field. I will be there tomorrow.
10: Oh my gosh, that's going to be so fun.
9: I'm so excited for this game, Tracy, for so many reasons. Okay, so Chicago scored league high 59 points in week one.
10: It's just an insane amount of points.
9: And it's like, we all heard Ben Johnson say, I want to be the highest scoring offense in NFL history. And we were like, ah, great goal. Cool. And then they go out and they score 59 points in week one. And we're like, oh, you were serious. That wasn't just like a carrot that you're dangling in front of your team because you want a really good offense. You actually want that because if you were listening last segment, he is an absolute psycho. Compliment. I never want to be taken out of context. I never want people to think that like, I think this is bad. Like, I absolutely adore Ben Johnson and everything about Ben Johnson and the way that he goes about everything and have since I covered him in Detroit as offensive coordinator. He is an absolute football sicko.
10: I think everyone would agree with that though.
9: Yes. Yes. Like, this man, if he wasn't coaching football, might be a serial killer.
10: It's a possibility.
9: And that's the level of unhinged I want out of my football coach. And like a Dexter serial killer, like one that would only hurt. Only hurt bad people.
10: 100%. That's 100% true.
9: Malicious. But I mean, he's petty. That's why I love him so much, because my petty little heart. So let's, this game, Carson Wentz is in, Kyler Murray's out after suffering that concussion in week one. Pretty scary looking. Glad he's not playing this week. He definitely needs more rest. Juwan Jennings also out for the Vikings for a personal matter. And so I hope everything's okay there. Brian O'Neill, their right tackle, listed as questionable. I would suspect that Brian O'Neill would in fact go because he's an offensive lineman and they just tough out things that would put me in a hospital bed for 6 months. No injury designations for the Chicago Bears, which
10: is honestly an amazing
9: unhinged
10: thing.
9: That again, unhinged.
10: Might
9: that
10: be
9: in
10: amazing.
9: Itself, including Ozzie Trapillo. I always say Trapillo. It's Trapillo. My brain just has a mental block there. Ozzie Trapillo, who is recovering from a torn patellar tendon from like late last season.
10: Mm-hmm.
9: That I believe it was the wild card round. Apparently he doesn't have an injury designation. He practiced fully on Friday, which Fridays are kind of a half speed practice.
10: Yeah.
9: I don't know what that means for Braxton Jones at left tackle for the Chicago Bears, but that's a solid offensive line either way. Now it's the chess match between Ben Johnson and Brian Flores in particular, because they both do things that seemingly defy physics when it comes to what they ask their players to do and the schemes that they dream up. Brian Flores blitzed 80% of the time against the Packers last week. Like, just an outrageous number.
10: I mean, 80% is, I mean, that's a whole different level of psycho on the other side of the ball.
9: 100%. And like, he shows pressure. Actually, Jordan Love wasn't, he was worse when he wasn't being blitzed because he was expecting the blitz.
10: Yeah, he was confused. He's like,
9: he
10: wait,
9: was
10: what?
9: So confused and thrown off when they didn't actually blitz him that he was worse again, like when he wasn't being blitzed. So that was hysterical. And there's going to be some type of change up against this team. But what I do think this game comes down to really is how many points can the Chicago Bears realistically score on this Brian Flores defense, because their defense is going to give up points. And Carson Wentz and this offense are capable of scoring them.
10: They are, but I don't fully trust Carson Wentz myself. So we'll see. And I think Jordan Mason's okay, right? He's fine. He's playing this week.
9: He's not out.
10: He's not out. Okay. Yeah. So, I mean, I think that's gonna be a lot of it. I don't know. I mean, I do feel like with the Bears.
9: Double check my. Oh, he's on IR. That's right.
10: He's on IR. Yeah. No, he's on IR.
9: He's not on the injury report.
10: No,
9: but
10: he's on IR. Yeah. So he's out. That is why I think that I think the Bears can score enough points, because it's going to be harder for the Vikings. But we will see. Obviously, Carson Wentz looked pretty good last week, even though it pains me to say it. But he looked pretty good last week. And so I just think this Bears offense, I just think you can only hold them to so many points. But I think that the Bears win because the Vikings defense, or Vikings offense, just won't be as productive. So we shall see. I could be very wrong about that. But Brian Flores, I will say, that being said, I have seen him coach games against teams that are far superior to the Vikings and beat them because the defense is so good and he comes up with so many things. So it is a chess match. It's definitely a chess match. I think we both know the Bears are going to need to score like 40 points a game to win them with their defense.
9: Yes.
10: But, and they're not going to score 40. But I'm going to go ahead and say I think they're going to score 27.
9: Bears are 3.5-point favorites.
10: Yeah.
9: Which is essentially because they're home. So
10: yeah.
9: You basically, it's a toss up, which I think it still is. For as much and as potent as this offense is, I don't know that you can rely on scoring 35 points against this Brian Flores.
10: I'm going 24-21 Bears.
9: Okay. Bears. Mm-hmm. I am going with the Bears, but like, I just don't think this is going to be a comfy game at all. Like, when I was at the press conference on Wednesday, one of the questions asked of Ben Johnson was, you know, after scoring 59 points, do you have to guard your guys against, didn't even get the rest of the question out before Ben cut him off and just said, we haven't put up any points this week. And then moved on. And the stare down that he gave the entire room, we all went silent. Cause it was just like, he was so laser focused, and that's why I have a lot of faith in, I for the first time in my life, I have faith in the Bears offense. I do just think that this is going to come down to, can you score enough points that you're, you know, to take the pressure off your defense, because there's no answers on this Bears defense. I mean, they gave up 37 points to Carolina, who I do think is a better team, but that's
10: still a lot of points.
9: It's a lot of points, and it's tough to swallow. So, this is going to be hard. And this was my concern coming into the season for the Chicago Bears. I've been very vocal about this being a better team because of the offense, but having a worse record because they're playing a first place schedule and they have a defense that's giving up points. We'll see if they're able to generate any sort of pass rush. I think that the quarterback situation in Minnesota is, you've insulated yourself against that for the most part. It's just a good situation for quarterbacks. You've got a good offensive line. We'll see how much the running game is affected, but Aaron Jones was effective last week.
10: He was. Yes, he was.
9: And you still have Justin Jefferson and Jordan Addison, TJ Hockenson too. So
10: Addison, who kept dropping passes.
9: I know, yeah.
10: Okay,
9: well,
10: I'll let it go.
9: We're going to see. I think that's the game of the week. I can't believe it's in the early window.
10: I know.
9: It's a division game. It means a lot, and it's going to be fun. There's the other game that I think is in contention for game of the week is Bengals Texans.
10: Oh, yeah.
9: Because the Bengals looked good against the Bucs last week, and that defense looks not like, I think you and I both talked about how much we just needed the Bengals defense to be average.
10: Yeah.
9: And Joe Burrow can take it from there. That is not an average defense.
10: No, they're
9: that's a good defense.
10: It's a very good defense. They were like all the offseason talk, they put their money where their mouths are.
9: They sure did.
10: There should be plurals there, but you know what I'm saying.
9: The Texans did not put the performance defensively, at least.
10: No.
9: On the board like they would have wanted to in week one. Nico Collins is also out for this game with a hamstring injury.
10: Ugh, my Michigan guy, he is hurt so much.
9: He's
10: When he's in there, he's tremendous. He's just
9: tremendous.
10: So rarely in there.
9: And, And it matters when he's in there. Like,
10: yes.
9: CJ Stroud is so much more comfortable when he has Nico Collins available, and he's not going to this week. So you're going against what is now a good Bengals defense without one of your top weapons, your top weapon.
10: Mm-hmm.
9: This is going to be a dogfight. And I think that if the Texans defense gets back to what they should be, cause you know, Will Anderson and Danielle Hunter were just upset.
10: Of course.
9: Like, they are angry. And Joe Burrow apparently has some back soreness this week in practice. And the last thing I would want to do if I was Joe Burrow and my back hurt is go against an angry Houston Texans defense. So that is going to be a slugfest in Houston.
10: It is going to be a slugfest. I'm very curious on that one. I know Houston's -2.5, -2.5 point favorites. That's home
9: again,
10: field.
9: That's home field. That's not even home field because I think it's usually you get 3.5.
10: Yeah.
9: Like I said.
10: So that is a tough one. I'm giving the win. I'm going to go quarterback, and I'm going to say Joe Burrow out quarterback CJ Stroud.
9: Who looks better too?
10: He does. He does look better. I'm taking nothing away from the fact that he does look better. I just think when push comes to shove, if you're in a slugfest and you got to rely on one of them, I would go with Joe Burrow.
9: And I mean, that's the thing too, is not only is Nico Collins out, but, Jalen Higgins has been out too. So Jaden Higgins, excuse me. So like you're without your top two receivers.
10: Yeah.
9: If you're CJ Stroud, so who's supposed to catch his passes?
10: Who's their tight end?
9: Jake Ferguson? No. Dalton Schultz.
10: Okay.
9: There he is.
10: Well, then it is the year of the tight end, so he is to
9: catch his passes. True. I love me some Dalton Schultz. I think that he's very underrated, and he's stuck around in Houston for a while now. He's been there for a few years now. I think he just got a new contract this offseason. So.
10: Oh, congratulations.
9: All right, Dalton Schultz. Show us something.
10: Show us what you got. Because
9: CJ Stroud's going to need you. All right, real quick. We've got Jacksonville at Denver.
10: Denver also doesn't get the full 3 points, -2.5 again.
9: No,
10: sort of.
9: Which I think is a little bit of an overreaction. I really do think that, listen, I to borrow a phrase from my father, I think that defense, the Broncos defense got a little too cute.
10: Yeah.
9: They tried to do too much. And I'm like, hey, you were dominant last year. Just do what you did last year and you'll be fine. I know you don't have John Franklin Myers anymore and whatever, but it'll be fine. I promise. You still have Nick Benito.
10: You still have Pat Sertan.
9: Like you've got horses. Literally, because you're Broncos.
10: Let's ride.
9: Let's ride. But not actually, not that let's ride, but just like,
10: I would just like to, I was saying let's ride long before, just generally on a game day, so I'm keeping let's ride, just pretending.
9: Keep it. Don't let Russ ruin that for you.
10: I will not. I also think Jacksonville is a very good football team and they looked very good last week. They're not playing the Browns this week. And I think the thing with Denver is going to be like Bo Nix, is he going to have the bounce. I have no doubt the defense
9: will
10: bounce back.
9: More than Bo Nix, it's going to be Davis Webb.
10: And how long? So I would love your opinion on this. How long do you think he gets to call the plays before Sean Payton's like, I'm taking this back?
9: So talking to people in Denver, it's interesting because I've heard that Sean Payton is like much more calm this year. Cause my question to people that I know over there where I was like, you know, what's SP like now that he's not calling plays? And they're like, honestly, he's weirdly calm. And you're like, what? That's not an adjective I've ever heard described as
10: he'd be less calm.
9: Right, exactly.
10: Less controlled.
9: And like, I know he joked about it at halftime in week one, like, oh, we'll see how much longer, whatever. But I do think that he wants to give Davis Webb a pretty long leash because, I mean, like, when it's your first time calling plays and whatever, like, you want to build out your coaching tree. That's what these guys are all trying to do. So you're going to need to give him some leeway. Now, if it goes absolutely spectacularly to pieces again in week two and there's no sort of offensive rhythm and Bo Nix isn't throwing a pass longer than 4 yards down the field, there's going to probably have to be a decision make. I say between week three and four, if things keep going the way they are now, if it gets marginally better, I think that you allow that to kind of develop and mature and, you know, the more Davis Webb sees, the more he's, you know, more experience he's going to get, like that's going to make him better. So it's just, I think a lot rides on the defense too. I think that compounded with the fact that the defense did not have a good performance last week and had K-9 run for 173 yards on them. that compounded everything. I think if the defense goes out and has a really good game, even if the offensive performance isn't super inspired, you're still gonna, you can weather that storm.
10: If they can score points. And the thing is, I think he gets a leash. He just is in the unfortunate situation of playing the Jaguars, the Rams, the 49ers, the Chargers, and the Seahawks over the next several weeks. That is a
9: murderer's row.
10: It's a murderer's row of teams to try to find your footing calling plays. But I think it would be better. You know what I think Davis Webb also really needs to work on is his poker face. Every time they showed him, he was like,
9: he looked like he was in hell. He really did. Like he was.
10: Work on that poker face just a little bit.
9: No, I had the opportunity to chat with him at the combine this year, and he knew the opportunity that was you know staring at him in the face, and he was really excited about it, and I was really excited for him, and. We'll see. I do think that, like I said, Sean Payton wants to grow his coaching tree and he's going to try and give him as long of a leash as he can. But at the same time, you also have ownership pressure of like, hey, we hired you.
10: And you have to win games.
9: I
10: agree with you. If it's marginally better and they can score points and the defense can
9: stop Trevor Lawrence,
10: it does give them a little bit

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9: Welcome back to Fox Football Saturday. You know what? When did we as a collective decide Nickelback was bad? Because you know what? They rock.
10: They do rock. Let's get them trending again. Hashtag Nickelback rocks.
9: Oh, I don't know. Maybe it's nostalgic too because I was an angsty teenager when they were at their peak.
10: I don't believe that for one second.
9: Oh, please. weren't we all? But like, I don't know. Anytime I hear a Nickelback song come on, I'm just like, man, I love this.
10: That's fair. You know what I love?
9: What do you love?
10: 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And you should love it too. 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
9: I don't want to hear it if you don't agree with me on Nickelback, all right?
10: That's
9: fair. I'm ready to say it. I like Nickelback and I don't care who knows it.
10: You know what? You should put that as like a bumper sticker in your car.
9: No, I'm vehemently against bumper stickers because I don't want you to know anything about me from my car.
10: Okay, like, that's ever. Fair.
9: Like I'm just
10: not
9: absolutely
10: even
9: not.
10: Your love for Nickelback.
9: No, but maybe it should go in like my bio. Like I like Nickelback, and I don't care who knows it. You know who else is really comfortable being a villain? It's Mr. Lane Kiffin.
10: I can't with him.
9: Okay, so this is a very pro LSU household. My husband went to LSU. We're going to talk to him in a hot second. I got my first Death Valley experience in week one. We went to Clemson in Baton Rouge. It's unlike anything I've ever experienced. And I went to Arizona State undergrad. I went to Northwestern in grad school. So I went to a Pac-10, 12 school and then a Big 10 school. I get it. Northwestern hardly counts, but whatever.
10: We're going to get you to the big house one of these days.
9: I would love to go to the big house, honestly, as much as you and I disagree and liking Michigan. But it was insane. And Lane Kiffin plays the villain better than anyone. And he's just kind of allowed to do it because he's Lane Kiffin.
10: Mm-hmm.
9: He leaves mess in his wake. But every LSU fan that I know is just like, does he win games? And I was staring at that team. I was watching that game in week one against Clemson where they embarrassed Dabo Sweeney and the Clemson Tigers. They ran 90 plays in that game. And I found myself thinking, he may be a hot mess, but I will be damned if that is not a very well-coached and efficient and disciplined football team, which is absolutely insane given how messy Lane Kiffin is. He's so messy, in fact, that this week, earlier this week, so it's not called the injury report in the SEC, it's the SEC availability report, quarterback Sam Levitt popped up on there saying he was doubtful for this game against Ole Miss in Oxford. Now, today, all of a sudden...
10: Wait, you don't say. Is he going to play?
9: He is listed, he's off of the SEC availability report, which means shocking. He is in fact available.
10: Oh, I'm so surprised.
9: Listen, I understand why everyone else who doesn't love LSU hates LSU and hates Lane Kiffin, because how do you let him get away with this?
10: You make a good point. The teams are well coached and disciplined, and he is so undisciplined, it's like a human, but he is a good coach, and that's why he gets away with it. I think we all know you get away with more when the talent is there, whether it be playing or coaching, and that's
9: good,
10: why.
9: Good, bad, or indifferent. Good, winning makes
10: and he's perfect for LSU. I mean, the whole thing, and that's not compliment to LSU. Don't tell Dave not to get mad at me, but he's perfect for that. Like this whole persona, this whole thing, like, they love it.
9: What? He's absolutely unhinged, but it makes for a sport that is now so, like, it is the Wild West in college football when you talk about players perhaps, like, starting NFL training camps and maybe coming back on the roster. Apparently, Lane Kiffin, according to an article on ESPN, was from ChatGPT. He was, like, consulting ChatGPT for these decisions, and his lawyer was finally like, hey, I'm the lawyer. Listen to me. And, like, it's so weirdly endearing. Mm-hmm. I don't know. It's magnetic. You want to watch it. It's like a train wreck.
10: No, he is. And even when I watched him week one walking in with like Livy Dunn and Brooke Nader, and I'm like, what is he doing? He's so ridiculous. That being said, I was like, wait, I need more of a video of this.
9: First of all, how did you like, because week two versus Louisiana Tech, he was walking in with Lil Boozy and Lil Wayne. And I'm like, how did you not get those two for the week one?
10: That's
9: like
10: fair.
9: All you could get was Livy Dunn and Theo. Whatever his name is, Theo Vaughn. There it is.
10: I keep remembering. I know that there's a third person and I forget because I don't know who he is.
9: I don't either. I don't listen to him. Like, that's the manosphere that I'm not, whatever. This game is already like, people are like, from people that I know that have family there, it's like a hurricane is coming. Like, people were stocking up on groceries. Things were out on the grocery shelves. I'm not kidding. Like, that was a text message I got.
10: Bananas.
9: Like, that's how, like, apoplectic this is about to be, and it's all starting at 7:30 p.m. Eastern, 6:30 Central, 5:30.
10: I mean, I will say this. I didn't make plans tonight so I could watch it.
9: I have early dinner plans so that I can be back. Like, as soon as I get off the show, we're going to dinner, and then by the time the game kicks off, I'll be back.
10: Yeah, that I think says everything.
9: Also, to console my husband, who we're going to bring on in a second, but not before we get to Isaac in the update booth.
11: Carmen and Tracy, craziness all over college football right now. Let's start in Ann Arbor. You have number 19 Michigan holding a 17-14 lead over Texas El Paso. They are just about 2 minutes into the second half there. Fourth ranked Indiana leading Western Kentucky at halftime, 14-0. Number 10 Alabama trailing at home to Florida State, 7-0. They are midway through the first quarter in that one. Kentucky has just taken a 14-7 lead at ninth-ranked Texas A&M, 4 minutes into the third quarter. And at halftime, number 12 USC up 20-14 at Rutgers. North Carolina at Clemson. That game is back underway after a 2.5-hour lightning delay. When play resumed, North Carolina kicked a field goal to go up 20-15 with 6:34 remaining in the fourth quarter. However, moments ago, Clemson roared down the field on a four-play touchdown drive set up by a Gideon Davidson 45-yard run. And moments ago, Davidson scored on an 8-yard touchdown run. So with 5:01 remaining in the fourth quarter after a 2.5-hour lightning delay, Clemson has taken a 21-20 lead over North Carolina. Clemson going for two as we speak, trying to go up by three, and it fails as North Carolina comes up with a sack. So again, 5:01 left in the fourth quarter, Clemson 21, North Carolina 20. The craziest finish of the day up to this point saw Vanderbilt beat NC State 35-31. NC State had the ball at its 5-yard line with 3 seconds left in the fourth, leading 31-28. They tried to take an intentional safety to run out the clock on fourth down, but fumbled the ball in their end zone, and Vanderbilt's Caden Daniels recovered it for the game-winning touchdown. Here's how that crazy play sounded on the Vanderbilt radio broadcast on station WPRT.
12: Daly rolls toward the right. He waits. He waits. He is going to be sacked. Oh, it's a safety with one second. Did they knock the football loose? Oh, goodness. Did Miles Capers get the
13: touchdown? Touchdown.
12: Look at the football.
13: Unbelievable.
12: Yes, sir. They knocked it loose. You've got to be kidding me. One of the most improbable finishes in the history of Vanderbilt football.
11: Now, in the interest of fairness, here's how the same play sounded on the NC State radio broadcast on WRAL, and there would appear to be a slight contrast in the tone of this one.
14: Snap back to Bailey, rolls out to the right, and he's back and does take the safety. And the ball comes free.
15: Goodness.
14: No, did the ball come free? Bailey lost the ball in the end zone, and they say it's a touchdown. They say it's a touchdown. That's unbelievable. Bailey on the rollout lost the ball.
11: Carmen and Tracy, back to you.
9: The duality of man. Thank you, Isaac. Course. Speaking of the duality of man, Ole Miss, LSU, tonight in Oxford. To talk about it, we're going to bring on LSU alum and someone who is currently crashing out.
10: Oh,
9: my husband. My husband, Dave Hellman. Hi, honey.
16: Hey, guys.
10: Dave, I understand this feeling. I get, when you, like, the rivalry and this is like, this, I just want to know, how are you? Like, wellness check. Have you eaten today?
9: Wait,
10: have you had water?
9: Before he answers this, I'm going to bring out something from the group chat.
10: Okay.
9: Cause Dave was asked how he is. Like, I'm waiting for someone to flip a coin to decide whether or not I get executed.
10: So probably no water.
9: That was Dave's answer.
10: So no water is the answer to that question.
16: I can't believe you would bring the group chat to the national airwaves. That's so diabolical.
9: It is, but this is a diabolical day.
10: Well,
9: you got
10: a
9: diabolical coach. You know who you are.
16: It's true. That sums it up really nicely. The great Steve Zissou in the criminally underrated movie The Life Aquatic once said, "I'm right on the edge. I don't know what comes next." And that's how I feel. We're in the window where, you know, the game kicks off at 6:30. So for most of the day, you're like, I got all day. I can watch all this other football. And like at 4:30, once you get inside 2 hours, you're like, oh God, they're going to play this game, whether I like it or not. And I decidedly don't like it at all. I just want to get it over with. And hopefully the team that I like wins.
10: So, sorry. Go ahead.
9: No, go for it, Tracy. I talk to him all the time.
10: Fair. Totally fair. So as a college football fan, I know this Michigan Ohio State. I'm so happy they play early because all day would give me a type of anxiety I wouldn't be able to handle. Like, how would you have preferred this game be like in the early noon window?
16: Oh no, I can't do the headspace for a game like this at 11 a.m. Yeah. Kudos to you and Michigan Ohio State fans. Anybody, you know, Big Ten teams love to play at 11 a.m. I need time to get right in my mind. I don't think I could, before noon, have to grapple with this sort of existential dread. So I do like having the time to sort it all out. It does kind of get agonizing after a while, but LSU always plays at night. I'm used to it. I'm comfortable with this routine, agonizing though it may be.
9: Saturday Night in Death Valley, which I got to experience unlike anything I've ever seen. And if you ever have a chance to go to Baton Rouge, I highly recommend it. But Dave, I have never been to Oxford. You have. Now, like, set the scene for what Oxford is like and then try to do justice to what it's like today specifically and all of the hate that exists between these two teams.
16: Well, I'll do my best to be diplomatic, because my opinion of Oxford is a very negative one. But
9: can't imagine why.
16: You know, it's they think they're great at tailgating. They're not, but like that's what they sell themselves on. The Grove is a very unique atmosphere. If you like eating like room temperature chicken fingers under a tent with a chandelier hanging from it, and people like dressed entirely too nicely for a football game, it's a very unique experience. It is absolutely, if you're a fan of college football and of tailgating, it's worth seeing at least once. I've seen it twice, so I'm probably good for a lifetime.
10: This is him being diplomatic. But, yeah,
9: I know.
16: It is a very unique tailgating experience in the college football sphere. The stadium is, I mean, it seats like 60,000 people. It's nothing special. It is very, like, not up to SEC standard if we're talking about, like, LSU, Alabama, Kyle Field in College Station, you know, Texas and Oklahoma, Georgia, Tennessee. I mean, I don't know. It's not very remarkable compared to all of the very famous venues in college football. But for a game like this with Lane Kiffin coming back for the first time, I'm sure it's going to be rocking. I'm sure it's going to be really hostile. I mean, LSU has not had a lot of success there over the last decade, which definitely is part of my anxiety. So I guess I can't trash talk it too much.
10: I just really appreciate that was you being diplomatic. So,
9: trust me, it was.
10: I know, but I appreciate it because, you know, the college football, I get it. If you were to ask me about Columbus, there would not be a single nice thing that would come out of my mouth. Dave, would you say, and I don't want to put something bad in the universe now, so please understand that it is my job as a host to ask you this question. Uh-oh. Would you say if LSU, I'm going to put it this way, did not come out victorious, that there will be a collective meltdown in Death Valley and in your home?
16: This is one of those games where there's no silver linings for anybody. And that's like, I'm not looking forward to it. It is a zero sum game. I mean, if LSU loses, then you lost to the team that you jilted. If you're Lane Kiffin and, you know, stealing the other team's coach couldn't put you over the top. And goodness, this would be like four out of the last 5 years or maybe even worse than that LSU has suffered a loss in September, which is obviously not what you're trying to accomplish when you pay Lane Kiffin what you're paying him. And then, if LSU manages to win, then you had to suffer the guy who left you in the middle of a national championship run or a college football playoff run coming in and beating you. So, like, It's going to be toxic. There will be no silver linings. The fan base that loses is going to have a complete and total meltdown. It's not as if Lane Kiffin will be on the hot seat if he loses this game. They just paid him $100 million, and it's game three of his tenure. But that it will be a very unhappy place for everybody, whoever loses this game. And it goes for both sides. And, again, that's what leads to the anxiety. There's no silver linings or moral victories here.
9: How I want you to tell everyone how you're embracing being the villain now, though, that unequivocally the villain of college football.
16: You don't really have a choice. And honestly, it was a little bit of a culture shock because for most of my life, like, Les Miles was very folksy and crazy and said goofy stuff. And people kind of thought he was charming in like a caveman sort of way. And very similar with Ed Orgeron.
9: I was going to say, same with Ed O.
16: Yeah. Yeah, same thing with Ed O, and you obviously got Joey B and the boys rolling there. So, like, LSU has kind of been, like, a good guy, or at least, like, a crazy uncle for most of my lifetime. And
9: you could argue you are a crazy uncle now.
16: Well, yeah, but now we're, like, the bad kind of crazy uncle. Like, it comes with, like, a negative connotation. Like, oh, don't invite him to Thanksgiving. Yeah, it's a weird change, but I've always said this, and you know, I covered the Dallas Cowboys for 10 years, and it reminds me of that a little bit, where I used to tell Cowboy fans, just embrace it, because they're going to hate you no matter what. Like, they're not going to stop hating you just because they met one nice Cowboy fan. That's kind of my attitude, where it's like, nobody's going to like you no matter what you do. So you might as well enjoy making people mad. And I'm just hoping Lane Kiffin gives me the ammunition to back it up.
9: The good chemicals. All right, Dave, thank you so much. I will be there for you shortly as soon as we're off of the air to provide
16: thank
9: some moral
16: you.
9: Support. Thank you for giving us 10 minutes on this lovely, hopefully
10: Godspeed.
9: Still lovely Saturday.
10: Godspeed, yes.
9: Yes, Godspeed. We have one more segment after this, so keep it locked here. You're listening to Fox Football Saturday.
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1: I think it is in a commercial.
0: Yeah.
1: I can't place which one, but I think it is in a commercial.
0: I know. It's a good one. All right, Tracy. It's week two.
1: It is week two. Football is back. Underdogs keep your million starts. I'm sorry. 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
0: And speaking of Underdog, we are going to have all the lines on our picks are courtesy of Underdog. And to our producer, Bo, shall we start?
2: Yeah, we're going to start with the Minnesota Vikings heading to Chicago to take on the Bears. The Bears, a 3.5-point favorite at Underdog.
0: All right. I'll start. I don't really feel as confident in this as I think most people would think. I'm going to go with the Bears, but good God, that defense scares me. So, Chicago, but not confident.
1: I'm going to go Chicago. Did I say 24-20 or 24-21 before?
0: I think you said 24-21.
1: Okay, so I'm going to stick with that.
0: Okay, all right. I'm going to go a little bit higher score. I'm going to go 20-23.
2: I think the safer bet with the Bears this year is just taking the over on everything.
0: Over on everything, right?
1: Probably true. It's a good point.
0: But there's like with that defense. All right.
2: The next up, we have the Jaguars in Denver to take on the Broncos. The Broncos, a 2.5-point favorite.
0: Tracy, you go first.
1: I will go first on this. I expect a bounce back win from Denver. I think it's going to be, I'm going to go with this one, 21-17, Denver.
0: I am also going Denver because the altitude is no joke. And I think Jacksonville is really good. They have a very, like I said, very well-rounded offense. But Denver needs a get-right game, and I think they get it at home. Denver, 31, Jacksonville, 27.
2: All right. Theoretically, Joe Burrow and the Cincinnati Bengals in Houston to take on the Texans. The Texans, a 2.5-point favorite at home here.
0: Yeah, I don't really know what to do with this game, to be quite honest. Like, I think the Texans need it, but like that defense needs a bounce back. But I also think it's really hard to stop Joe Burrow and Ja'Marr Chase and T. Higgins. And the fact that Cincinnati's defense is actually pretty good, like we were talking about, I'm going Cincinnati. I'm going to say high scoring. 36-33.
1: Oh, that is very high scoring.
0: I don't know why I said that. One of the defenses are good. Whatever.
1: I'm going to go. Why not? We're here for fun. I'm going to go Cincinnati as well, but I am going to go Cincinnati 28-27.
0: Okay.
2: All right. Funniest line of the week. The Miami Dolphins in San Francisco to take on the 49ers. The 49ers, a 13.5-point favorite, which will probably go to 14.5 by the time the game's kicked off.
1: I would say San Francisco 42, Miami 6. That's what I'm going with.
0: Oh, poor Jeff Hafley. I'm also going San Francisco. I don't know if it's going to be that entirely lopsided because when do you ever see those scores really?
2: I hate double-digit lines in the NFL, and I would still take this one.
0: I hate double-digit lines.
1: Yeah, this one I would take without question.
0: All right, yeah, like 38-13, San Francisco. How's that?
2: All right, capping it off with the New York Giants in Los Angeles to take on the Rams. The Rams, a 7.5-point favorite here.
1: I feel like that's too, I don't know, that feels high. I do think the Rams are going to win this game, but I think it's going to be by a field goal. And so
0: I think it's going to be close too.
1: I think I'm going to go 31-28.
0: I'm not like the spread. Like it's not going to be by 7.5 points, but I do think the Rams are going to get the win at home when Aaron Donald's return. I'm taking the Rams 28-25. All right. Thank you guys so much for listening, spending a couple hours of your Saturday with us. We will see you again. For Tracy, I'm Carmen. Same time, same place next week. You're listening to Fox Football Saturday. Happy week two, everybody.
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21: After a lengthy weather delay, we finally have a final score from Clemson. 28-20 Tigers on top of the North Carolina Tar Heels in the dying minute of the game. A 34-yard touchdown run by the Tigers by Tyler Brown ends up putting it away for Clemson. UNC had a chance to answer and threw an interception. Elsewhere in the college football landscape, Florida State holds a 14-3 lead over the Alabama Crimson Tide as we're into the second quarter. USC just intercepted Rutgers and took it all the way to the house for 6 points, 27-14 in that game. Earlier in the day, over in the UK, the Arizona State Sun Devils took down Kansas 24-17. And Vanderbilt gets a last-second win over NC State off of a failed attempt to get an intentional safety. I'm Chris Perfett.
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24: Tonight is the matchup of the millennium. Finally, we get it. All of the drama, all of the suspense. And usually I'm the hyperbolic one. Usually I'm the one coming in just a little bit too excited. Usually I'm like the kid on Christmas every single Saturday with some big, oh my God. But even Buck Rising has to admit that tonight, the level of drama that we're going to get between Ole Miss and LSU just hits at a different level. He's Buck Rising. I'm Jason Fitz. Buck and Fitz hanging out with you on Fox Sports Radio. Buck, tell me you are with me on this. Tell me you are feeling it. Tell me you are excited. Even if you don't care about the football, this matchup has become so wild that people are convinced that Ole Miss should be the better team. This matchup has become so wild that somehow, some way, Lane Kiffin has made the world feel like LSU should be the underdog. This matchup has become so wild that LSU suddenly is coming in, according to Lane, well, we weren't as good as them last year, and they've got the Heisman contenders in the backfield. Like, we have been sold a bill of goods. The drama is going to be there on the field. Tell me this lives up to the hype for you.
25: Nah, probably not.
24: No, come on. Come on.
25: I don't think so. I love the setup. It's a great stage that you've set for us to talk about a fun day of college football. May not be the best slate in the world. We ramp things up for real next week, it feels like. But as far as LSU and Ole Miss go, I mean, I think it's cute that we're thinking it's going to be that close of a game. I think it's adorable that Ole Miss gets to have Morgan Freeman at 89 years old sitting there on the set of College Game Day, which may or may not have turned into a completely political vehicle all of a sudden. I don't know when the hell that happened, but that's also happened the last couple of weeks. That's been crazy to watch. But I just don't think there's anything to really keep this game close. I think all the drama's before kick. Everybody who knows anything about college football knows that there's, you know, a conversation to be had here about a plucky Ole Miss team with a quality defense, although that defense looked like it had some holes in the early going in the season with Pete Golding, the new head coach, calling the plays. And Trinidad Chambliss is an excellent college quarterback, and there's very good reason to believe that he'll get his numbers no matter what. But LSU ought to roll him. I don't think this is a close game at all. I think that LSU goes in there and whip some rebel ass. And I think that's exactly what has not been talked about, other than the drama and the idea of this being a close game, keeping us more engaged than the actual football will be. I think this may be one of the worst games of the day.
24: Okay, so here's the thing. You know I love going to the movies. This is one difference, core difference in our relationship. But I will tell you this, our friendship. I don't want to call it our situationship, right? One core difference is we love going to the movies. There is nothing worse
0: than going to a movie and realizing that the best moments were the previews. And unfortunately, you are probably right. Tonight, the best moments are the look, LSU's roster, by the way, one of the most expensive in all of college football. I've got a buddy that doesn't watch any college football. And so I asked him, you know, or he asked me.
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2: The Lehigh Valley Iron Pigs gear up for their penultimate game of the 2026 season. One final night game here on a Saturday in Syracuse as the Pigs look to snap their five-game losing streak and also their seven-game skid against Syracuse in the season series to go along with it. They'll give the ball off to Casey Lawrence to try to turn things around. He was the starter the last time the Pigs were victorious over the Mets back at Coca-Cola Park on Friday, August 28th. It's the Pigs and Mets coming your way at 6:35 here on a Saturday night. 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
2: Welcome back in to the Lehigh Valley Iron Pigs pregame show presented by Ashley, the largest furniture store brand in North America here. Jack Heim with you on this Saturday night, getting you set for all the action between the Lehigh Valley Iron Pigs and the Syracuse Mets. Again, it's been a week for the Iron Pigs. Well, simply put, it has not been going their way thus far. All types of different losses, some close, some more lopsided. And yesterday, well, it was the sweet spot of the good old right in between. Go back on the series recap thus far. It was a 9-1 loss to open the series back on Tuesday night. Both Wednesday and Thursday were of the close variety, losing one-run games, 5-4 on Wednesday and 9-8 on Thursday. And then yesterday was a four-run loss right in the middle by the final of 6-2. Let's run you through how yesterday's matchup transpired there. As in that ballgame, it would be the Iron Pigs striking first in the top half of the fourth. Raider Tella would slug a solo home run for the Iron Pigs, or that would be later in the game. Getting a little ahead of myself here. It would be Tella would hit an RBI single that would drive in Otto Kemp for his first AAA hit and RBI to make it one of the Iron Pigs in the top of the fourth. However, though, in the bottom half of the inning, as has been customary this week and really overall this season, the Mets had an instantaneous response to the Iron Pigs run. In the bottom of the fourth, Jose Ramos would single to left. Vidal Bruan would trot it in to score. Billy Amick got overzealous. He got thrown out trying to stretch it from first to third on the play. Ramos would end up advancing to second. No more damage done, so it'd be a 1-1 ball game going to the bottom of the fifth. Vidal Bruan would slug a solo homer out to right center, his fifth of the season, and the Mets would take a 2-1 lead. Though in the bottom of the sixth was the biggest inning yet for Syracuse. Andrew Hoffman got into some trouble. He left the game due to an injury. So Max Cesar had to be thrusted into the fire in a 3-1 count with first and second and nobody out. He would walk Zach Short by throwing just one pitch, so the bases would then be loaded. And the next batter going back to the top of the order in DeAndre Smith would bounce a 2-run single into center, plating Jose Ramos and Hayden Sanger, and to make it 4-1 Syracuse in the bottom of the sixth. Vidal Bruan would chop one up the first baseline later on in that inning. Everyone would advance 90 feet, Zach Short being the run to come in to score, and it'd be 5-1 Mets after six. Now in the top of the seventh, Raider Tello will get a run back for the Iron Pigs by clobbering his first AAA home run, continuing his magnificent debut from last night. But a little later on in the eighth, MJ Melendez with a hustle double, his 19th double of the season, plated Jefferson Rojas and it made it 6-2 Syracuse. That would go on to be the final. Yesterday, Drake Fellows took the loss. He fell to 6-5 for Syracuse. Ben Simon grabbed the win. He improved to 5-4, pitching two perfect innings of relief. So we'll see what tonight holds here between Syracuse and the Iron Pigs, with the Mets very much alive in the second half title chase with their win over the Iron Pigs yesterday and both Indianapolis and Rochester losing. The Mets come into the night just a half game back of the top spot in the second half standing. So making that much more of a three-team race with two games to play here in the 2026 campaign. Now the opportunity for the Pigs is even more pristine to be able to be the ones to play spoiler. You beat Syracuse tonight, they're probably done and not going to the playoffs here. So one win is really all it might take to bump your rivals out from qualifying for postseason play. But again, that's all on tap here tonight for you. Speaking of what's on tap, let's get you the pitching matchup for this one tonight. As for your Iron Pigs, it is going to be, like I mentioned, the right-hander Casey Lawrence, 1-1 with a 7.76 ERA. And like I mentioned, tonight's on-tap sponsorship is Lost Tavern Brewing, proudly brewed in Lehigh Valley with taprooms in Hellertown, Bethlehem, and opening soon in Allentown. Lost Tavern Brewing offers a wide range of locally brewed craft beer, offering something for everyone's palate. From the tried-and-true traditional beer styles to the new and innovative, Lost Tavern Brewing looks to honor the past and craft the future. So Casey Lawrence for your Iron Pigs, he's 1-1 with a 7.76 ERA. Take a look for Casey Lawrence, what transpired for him on his last start for the Iron Pigs. It was against the Worcester Red Sox back into a two-star week. He went 5 innings, allowed 9 hits, 5 runs all earned. Did give up 3 homers in that one, did not walk a batter, and matched a season high 5 strikeouts here with the Pigs. As for the Syracuse Mets, looks to be in figure for a bullpen game here tonight with Dan Hammer being the one to start things off for Syracuse. Not unfamiliar territory for Hammer. He actually started a game against the Iron Pigs back on August 29th. That's what I had the first time. Should have just stuck with the original. But August 29th was when Hammer started against the Iron Pigs. That was the back end of the doubleheader that day. And he mustered up just a third of an inning, allowed 1 hit, 4 runs all earned, walked 3, did not record a strikeout. So see if the Pigs can get to hammering Hammer today once again, like they did back on August the 29th. So that is the pitching matchup here in this one. Casey Lawrence for the Iron Pigs, while Dan Hammer will start things out for the Mets. See how they use the compilation of pitchers there over the course of the night. Let's take a look at the weather report for this one up in Syracuse, which is brought to you by 69 News and the 69 News Weather Channel. Going to be a bit of a chilly one there tonight in Syracuse. Things getting cooler over the course of the week. 63 degrees right now, but as the night goes on, going to get down into the high 50s there tonight. So certainly getting colder as the season goes along, as is customary here. So while it was nicer earlier in the week up at Syracuse, yesterday got a little colder, and today going to get even colder than it was from last night. That was your weather report brought to you by 69 News and the 69 News Weather Channel. Let's take a quick look at some team notes for the Iron Pigs. Again, I mentioned Raider Tello, an excellent debut yesterday. And this is a guy who was an undrafted free agent after the 2023 season. He spent a year with Iowa, but the Hawkeyes, where he hit .315. Club 4 homers, and now he's made his way all throughout the different levels of the Phillies organization this year. And Raider Tello, he made an appearance down in rookie ball this year, and now he's ending the season with the AAA level here. So a guy who's been all over the place in terms of levels this year, mostly been with High A Jersey Shore and Double A Reading, but now he's rounding it out for the final couple of games with the Iron Pigs and bursting onto the scene nicely in his debut. Earlier in the week, though, it was a fun little oddity with Mitch Neumbourn making an emergency appearance at its second base. That was a unique scenario with Robert Moore leaving the game. He eventually ended up on the 7-day IL, and Neumbourn was out playing the field. He was actually part of a double play turn, 5-4-3. Made a nice throw over to first, looked like a natural. with him being a two-way player back in his JUCO days there. So those are some team notes for your Iron Pigs. We do have some transaction notes to get you caught up to date with here as left-handed pitcher Kyle Backus, number 39, has been added back to the roster, being optioned to the Pigs from yesterday. While right-handed pitcher Drake Fellows, he made his last start of the season yesterday, so he's been placed on the development list. So nothing really pressing on the injury front, but your injury report is brought to you by Phoenix University Health Network, your fit for life partner there. So welcome back to the Iron Pigs roster in Kyle Backus. We'll take a break, and when we do return, we'll take a look around the International League. Again, I mentioned Syracuse still has a very good chance in terms of what broke right for them yesterday to be able to claim that second half title. We'll take a look at what their chances look like, who else is up there at the top with them, and what the remaining slate the rest of the way is between today and tomorrow before the regular season has come and gone. Game 149 out of 150 coming up tonight here at 6:35 between the Iron Pigs and Mets. More on the way next on the Lehigh Valley Iron Pigs pregame show presented by Ashley, the largest furniture store brand in North America.
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2: 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As the Iron Pigs and Mets, first pitch coming up here in just under 20 minutes from now. But like I mentioned, time to take a look around the International League. We've been doing this over the course of the week, with it being the final week of the regular season. And we'll take a look here at the second half standings. Again, it's a three-team race the rest of the way, with Buffalo. That's the opponent of one of those teams towards the top. Rochester and the Red Wings, they play Buffalo here this week. Indianapolis against Gwinnett with two games to go. And Syracuse, of course, matching up against your Iron Pigs. Now, there's already been some results here today in the International League, and we'll get to that coming up in our next segment with our scoreboard update, which does affect the top of the

0: En garde!
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2: Right now, they took care of business earlier today against Buffalo. A big result for them. So seeing is just tomorrow's game matters most for them. They win and they're in, and honestly, deservedly so. I mean, they've been the best team overall in the league this entire season, an overall record of 89-58. They were right up there at the top. They finished second behind Memphis in the first half standings. And if they win tomorrow, they claim win number 90 overall in the season. Would be a bit of a dissatisfaction, quite frankly, in terms of Rochester's terms. And really overall, just kind of looking at what, you know, an objectively, aesthetically, I should say, an aesthetically pleasing record again in the postseason at 90-58 feels like there should not be a scenario where you go that strong through the entirety of the year and miss out on the playoffs. But that is the way that the two-half system works. As good of a overall season as it can have, you go wrong at the wrong times and it can flat out burn you. But again, there's still some baseball to be played here the rest of the year to see who does claim the second half title and meets the Memphis Redbirds in postseason play. Again, the Pigs are going to try to play spoiler. They beat the Syracuse Mets tonight. That'll pretty much end their chances at the second half title bid. 15 minutes till first pitch tonight between the Pigs and Mets coming your way at 6:35. We'll step aside, and when we do return, we'll give you a road to the show and a scoreboard update for it's time for first pitch between the Pigs and the Mets. Back to wrap things up next on the Lehigh Valley Iron Pigs pregame show presented by Ashley, the largest furniture store brand in North America.
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2: Welcome back into the Lehigh Valley Iron Pigs pregame show presented by Ashley, the largest furniture store brand in North America here. First pitch drawing ever closer between the Lehigh Valley Iron Pigs and the Syracuse Mets here on this Saturday night. Again, a little bit more to get you, though, before we turn things over. Well, frankly, to myself here tonight, as I'll be filling in for Sam Jelinek for the play-by-play of this one tonight for the penultimate game of the regular season for the Pigs. Sam will be back tomorrow for the season finale. Scheduled to take the air at 1:05 for the first pitch, 12:35 for the pregame show there tomorrow. But now let's get you a road to the show, which is driven by New Car. Discover why everyone loves a new car today. And exciting times for the Redding Fight and Phils. They did this earlier back in the midst of the earlier parts of the week, but they started things off in their postseason slate of games in the division series against the first half champions of their division, the Hartford Yard Goats. Game one on Tuesday night, well, simply put, it was all Redding. They would go down 3-0 in the top of the second, but they would rattle off 12 runs in the bottom half of that inning and take a commanding 12-3 lead. They wouldn't stop there, though, as they played four more in the bottom of the third inning and go up 16-3. Thereafter that, Hartford would get a run back in the top of the sixth inning to make it 16-4, but ultimately it'd be another five runs on the board, all coming in the bottom of the seventh, and Hartford would run away to a 20, or it would be Redding running away with a 21-4 win over

0: Hartford Yard Goats in game one of that best of three series. Now on Thursday night in game two, when the series shifted up to Hartford, things got a lot closer and dicier for the Iron Pigs than Tuesday night. It would be a back and forth affair, but Reading would claim a 3-0 lead through the first 2.5 innings of play as Hartford would get two back in the bottom of the third and make it a 1-run ball game. There after that, though, in that one, it would be the Fightin' Phils claiming a run in the fifth on an Aiden Miller single, striking in the seventh to put the lead back to 3. But a solo homer in both the eighth and ninth innings would make it a 1-run ball game, set the final at 5-4, and then it was party time after that with Reading clinching a spot in the Eastern League Championship Series. They'll get that underway tomorrow night, scheduled for 5:05 in game one out in Erie, Pennsylvania, before the series will turn over to Reading for games two and, if necessary, a game three. Those will be on Tuesday and Wednesday night, respectively, there. As that was your road to the show, which is driven by New Car. Discover why everyone loves a new car today. Again, exciting times for Reading. Two more wins, and they will be Eastern League champions in 2026. Look at our scoreboard update here presented by Ashley. Phillies continuing their four-game series on the road in Queens against the Mets. Series tied at 1-1 thus far. As for today's action, the Mets just added an insurance run off of their former reliever in Brooks Raley. It is a 5-3 deficit for the Phillies, and it's a dicey spot that Chase Sugard's coming into. Bases loaded and one out in the bottom of the sixth. So the Phillies are looking to minimize the damage and keep the deficit at 2 in that one. Here, looking around the International League, bottom of the ninth inning, it's a tie ball game in Worcester, 3-3 between the Durham Bulls and the Worcester Red Sox. Bottom of the fifth, Toledo up 2-0 over Louisville in that one, while just underway in Gwinnett tonight, no score between Indianapolis and Gwinnett. That's now in the bottom of the first. Also bottom of the first, Skirm Wilkes-Barre Rare Riders battling the Jacksonville Jumbo Shrimp. That is also scoreless. Getting started here right alongside us tonight, it's the Norfolk Tides. They're matching up with the Charlotte Knights, of course, leading you to all the action between the Iron Pigs and the Syracuse Mets. So to come at 7:05, the Columbus Clippers meeting the St. Paul Saints. Nashville hosting the first half champions in the Memphis Redbirds at 7:35. And we do have two finals from earlier today, the Iowa Cubs defeating the Omaha Storm Chasers by the final of 6-4, and Rochester and the Red Wings winning 7-3 over the Buffalo Bisons. It was a strong start for Rochester. They put up 3 runs in the first 2 innings. They had a pair in the fifth, one in the eighth, one in the ninth, and get a 7-3 win over Buffalo. So a win tomorrow for Rochester, and it looks like they will be in again, though. It is indicative on Indianapolis losing tonight, with those two teams coming into the day tied for the top spot in the International League. So exciting times down the stretch, and it's a narrow, narrow race between two teams, particularly, and Syracuse right behind them on their coattails as well. That was your scoreboard update presented by Ashley. As for our matchup tonight, again, Casey Lawrence, the righty for the Iron Pigs, he's 1-1 with a 7.76 ERA, while Dan Hammer, the righty, will oppose him for Syracuse. He's 2-1 with a 4.28 ERA. Hammer slated to open this thing up for the Syracuse Mets, and what surely lines up to be a bullpen game. The Pigs looking to find some better results against the Mets bullpen game than the last two times they've been in this type of situation. That's though going to do it for myself, Jack Heim, and this edition of the Lehigh Valley Iron Pigs pregame show presented by Ashley, the largest furniture store brand in North America. I'll have you covered for all the play-by-play action coming up here next on Fox Sports Radio 94.7 FM and 1230 AM in Easton.
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8: 3-2. Sanger swings, drives in the air towards left. It's falling fast. Reyes hustling in into a slide. Did he pick it? He did! Sliding catch, Felix Reyes. Get on your horse, big boy.
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8: The 3-2 pitch. Anthony swings. It's a line drive deep right. De La Cruz back to the track. It's off the wall. Coming to score, Lontigua. Wilson behind him. And Keaton Anthony wins it.
6: Now, let's go live to the Cyan Sky broadcast booth with the voice of the Iron Pigs, Sam Jelinek.
0: One last time on a Saturday night, the Lehigh Valley Iron Pigs will be in action here in 2026. Game 5 of a 6-game series up in Syracuse, New York. Good evening, everybody. I am Jack Heim here with you inside the Cyan Sky broadcast booth. And for the Iron Pigs, they'll look to get over this 5-game losing streak they find themselves in. And also, they've lost their last 7 against the Syracuse Mets. On the road in Syracuse this year, they have played themselves 10 games and unfortunately a record of just 1-9. It's been a team that they have not seen the best of. But again, like I was laying out for you in the pregame show, an opportunity to play spoiler for the opposition here today. More than likely, a win for the Pigs tonight would eliminate the Syracuse Mets from their second half title hopes. And it'll be one guy on the mound named Casey Lawrence to try to do it for the Pigs. He comes in with a record of 1-1 and a 7.76 ERA. Does the 38-year-old right-hander. He's on the cusp of some nice season achievements there for Casey. More on that here in just a moment. But let's get into the starting lineups here for this one. It's time for today's starting lineups brought to you by PSECU, where members achieve more. As for your Iron Pigs here in this one today, batting leadoff is the right fielder Gabriel Rincones Jr. Hitting second, the third baseman Otto Kemp. Over at first base and batting third is Keaton Anthony. Carter Keeman will be the designated hitter and bat fourth, while Raider Tello out at short today trying to build on his successful AAA debut from a night ago. He bats fifth and plays shortstop here tonight. Nick Bittison will be out at second base today, where he started a couple days ago before he had to get moved around the diamond due to the Robert Moore injury. Batting seventh and making his Iron Pigs debut out in center field, it is Jonathan Hogarth. Also, another Pigs debut batting eighth and catching will be Luis Caicedo. And batting ninth out in left field tonight will be Wilfredo Antunez. As for the home side in this one, the Syracuse Mets tonight. For them, batting leadoff, the center fielder DeAndre Smith. Batting second and over at the hot corner, it is Jefferson Rojas, who's had a scorching hot week after his recent promotion to the AAA level. Batting third and out in right field will be MJ Melendez. Hitting cleanup out at second base, Vidal Brujan, fresh off of a solo homer in last night's contest. Billy Amick, the powerful first baseman, hits fifth, while Jose Ramos out in left field, he bats sixth. Ryan Clifford will be the designated hitter tonight for Syracuse, batting seventh. Hayden Sanger behind the plate catching, and he hits eighth. Meanwhile, Zach Short out at shortstop. He bats ninth. Meanwhile, Dan Hammer on the mound in this one for the Syracuse Mets. Again, Casey Lawrence on the mound for the Iron Pigs. A bit of a chilly Saturday night, 63 degrees up in Syracuse here for this one. Tonight, again, temperature-wise, going to get down to the low to mid 50s there in this one. Rain doesn't look like there's a strong chance of that, so should be clear on the weather front. But again, one final Saturday night game here for the Iron Pigs. Hard to believe how fast the time goes, and we're already at the cusp of the season's end. Again, Casey Lawrence going to be the guy to try to pitch the Pigs out of this five-game skid that they find themselves on right now. Go back to yesterday. It was a 6-2 loss for the Pigs. The offense was fully charged up by Raider Tello. He got his first triple, a hit, RBI, and homer in the entirety of the action yesterday. The Pigs had just two runs on four hits. Teller got two of them. He singled home Otto Kemp in the fourth and hit a solo homer in the top of the seventh. Scoring-wise for Syracuse yesterday, it was a Jose Ramos single in the bottom of the fourth that tied it up. Vidal Barón hit a solo homer that put the Mets in front, and they would not relinquish that lead the rest of the way. A three-run bottom of the sixth, two runs coming in on the DeAndre Smith single, and Barón would hit his second RBI of the night with an RBI ground out. And then in the bottom of the eighth inning, it would be Syracuse getting their final run of the night and an MJ Melendez hustle double to make it 6-2 to make it the Mets' fourth straight win here of the week. So again, the Pigs trying to find some positivity here to end the 2026 season with just two left to play. And while there is some murkiness about tomorrow's possibility as well, the weather forecast here over the course of the week, you were seeing maybe it would let up, but there is a strong indication that there's going to be a pathway of rain that's going to slam the Northeast over the course of the day tomorrow. But we'll see if there's going to be a window for that to transpire. For right now, though, focused on the here and now, that being tonight's ball game between the Mets and your Lehigh Valley Iron Pigs. So again, moments away here from first pitch in this one out at NBT Bank Stadium between your Iron Pigs and the Mets. Again, we gave you the starting lineups here for this one. And a couple of guys making their Iron Pigs debuts as well. Jonathan Hogarth and Luis Caicedo. For Caicedo, a guy who he broke camp with Jersey Shore on the year, made his way up to Reading, and now ending here on the season with the Iron Pigs, coming up more so out of the necessity of catching spot needs with guys like Peyton Henry finding themselves on the injured list. But good to see Caicedo get a shot here to end the year. And Jonathan Hogarth, who had a pretty successful season down with Jersey Shore. He started things off with Clearwater, playing 95 games there, and then got bumped up to, or he spent the entirety of the season with Clearwater, pardon me. He thought he got a little bit of run at Jersey Shore, but it was mistaken on my part. He spent the entirety of the season with Clearwater, had some good run there, as that was a Thresher squad that did qualify for the postseason. But again, set to start things off here tonight for Game 5. The Iron Pigs will be in their road gray uniforms with Bacon USA across the chest and gray pants to go along with it here. And this one, again, it's looking like a gloomy night in Syracuse here on Saturday, September the 19th. But hopefully for the Pigs, they find a better result than what the weather is looking like up in Syracuse for there right now. And again, trying to get the better of a team that has had their number this season. Gabriel Conis is making his way out of the dugout, taking some practice hacks, and we are just moments away from getting underway tonight with Dan Hammer being the starting pitcher for the Syracuse Mets. We'll take a look at the defensive alignment there behind him in this one tonight. As going from left to right in the infield, it'll be Jefferson Rojas over at third. At short, it's Zach Short. At second base tonight, Vidal Bruhan and Billy Amick will be the first baseman. In the outfield from left to right, going to be the left fielder Jose Ramos. DeAndre Smith will be the one patrolling center. And out and right, it is MJ Melendez. For Syracuse tonight, they're wearing their blue home uniforms with the script Syracuse across the chest with orange numbers and, or gray numbers and orange trim around them. White pants there with the pinstripes. All the pants as well for the Syracuse Mets. See Dan Hammer loosening out in the bullpen, making his final couple of warm-up pitches before we get ready to go tonight. Looking for his cue is we're just about getting underway. This has been pretty customary this week up in Syracuse, scheduled for 6:35, getting underway more around 6:40. So just a couple of minutes late from our 6:35 pitch time as Dan Hammer is making his way out of the bullpen and taking the long walk to the pitcher's mound here as just about time for Lehigh Valley Iron Pigs baseball here on a Saturday night for the final time this season. So Hammer coming into the night for the Syracuse Mets. Hammer on the year. He's 2-1 with a 4.28 ERA. He's walked 36 while striking out 44. Hammer, a native of Philadelphia, Pennsylvania, and went to college in the western part of the state, attended the University of Pittsburgh. There did Dan Hammer. So some Keystone State ties for the starter tonight for Syracuse. Hammer's also pitched 40 innings on the season, allowed 28 hits and a whip of a 1.60 there. For Hammer, again, a cloudy night in Syracuse, does look a little bit gloomy here on a Saturday. But again, all the weather indications were that it's not going to be a, you know, strong chance of rain here tonight. That is looking to save its way for the season finale to come tomorrow afternoon. Again, the top three in the order for the Iron Pigs lead things off against Hammer in the top of the first. Gabriel Rincones Jr., Otto Kemp, and followed by Keaton Anthony. For the Pigs, again, it's been an up-and-down series. Some nights where the offense has been cruising, other nights where it's been tough sledding. Yesterday was one of those games where it was just tough sledding for them. Just four total hits and only two runs. But a game on Thursday where they compiled eight runs and bounced Mets starter Jack Weninger early in that game. Like I was mentioning to you in the pregame show, just all kinds of varieties of different losses here this week. And it feels like that's emblematic of where these two teams find themselves at this current moment in time. The Pigs, while being so close, not being able to find ways to get the wins, and the Mets, while they have been surging down the stretch, try to keep themselves in this title hunt, have been, no matter what way possible, finding ways to win. And with some of their young talent infused in this lineup, they've been finding ways to do it. Hammer's done with his warm-up tosses on the mound, and Gabriel Rincones Jr. has stepped into the left-handed batter's box. They're just about time to get underway here on a Saturday night, about 6 minutes late at 6:41. Dan Hammer will take the mound here. Rincones into the batter's box, open left-handed stance. Hammer is set to the chest and winds and deals the first pitch underway. A fastball up and out of the zone, 1-0. And the penultimate game of the regular season for the Pigs is commencing. 1-0 here to Rincones. Gabe on the year for the Iron Pigs. 250 average, the 337 on base. The 1-0 is bounced back up the box and into center field. There's a base hit, and the Pigs have the leadoff man aboard. Just two pitches in, and Rincones found some space in between second and short and put that right back up the middle. Good piece hitting by Gabe. And the Iron Pigs looking to pick up where they left off the last time they saw Dan Hammer in a starting situation, where they put up four runs against him in the bottom of the first inning back on August 29th at a Coca-Cola Park. So nobody out. Rincones at first brings up Otto Kemp here for the Pigs. Kemp, 227 hitter on the season. Hammer's first pitch misses up high with a breaking ball, 1-0. Kemp, 17 homers and 52 driven in. One ball and no strikes for Rincones at first for the Pigs. Hammer takes a look, then the 1-0. Kemp swings and tops one foul towards the Pigs dugout. One ball and one strike. And Pigs looking to get off to a quick start here tonight. Something that they did back on Thursday, really the only time this week where they've gotten off to a blazing hot start offensively. Hammer sets the 1-1. Kemp swings and flies one of the air down the right field side. Shallow, drifting out is Amick, and he can't make the basket catch. It kicks off his glove. Rincones almost retreated to first. He'll try to get to second. The throw coming in, he slides. He is out at second base. A tough play for Gabriel Rincones Jr. It was just a cue ball off the end of the bat that just was looping its way into shallow right. Amick retreated back on it, and Rincones was almost at second base by the time he got a look at it. Amick stuck with it, made the play, fired from foul ground, and he gets Rincones at second for the first out of the inning. So one out and Kemp at first, and it brings up Keaton Anthony. Anthony 0-for-4 in the loss yesterday. First pitch from Hammer. Backs up Anthony, just misses off the inside corner. One ball and no strikes. Mets were aggressive with the challenges yesterday. Were out of both by the time the bottom of the fourth inning rolled around. But Sanger with a chance to challenge there did not take the opportunity to. 1-0. Hammers delivery. Anthony gets a good cut and fouls it to the backstop. 1-1. Tell Keaton was right on that. He gets another pitch up in the zone like that. Be sure not to miss it. So one ball and one strike. One out. Kemp at first here for the Pigs. And going back to that Kemp play, it's just a type of base running play the Pigs have unfortunately found themselves in here over the last couple of days. Just a tough luck base running spot. The 1-1 pitch. Fastball inside. 2-1 to Keaton Anthony. Two flyouts, a lineout, and a groundout yesterday for Anthony. The 2-1 from Hammer. Anthony swings and flies it foul back out of play. 2-2. Two balls, two strikes to the Iron Pigs first baseman here in the top half of the first. Hammer long hold and pause delivers. Anthony chases down low, swing and a miss, strike three. And there's two out here in the top of the first. Brings up the designated hitter, Carter Kieboom, for the Pigs. Trying to avoid stranding a man on the base paths here to start this ballgame. Kieboom in the cleanup slot today on the year, hitting 270 with a 356 on base, 7 homers, and 49 driven in. Hammer's first pitch. Kieboom swings and drills it in the air. Deep left center. Dying a little bit coming in. Converging is Ramos and Smith. It'll be Smith to make the catch and retire the side. No runs, one hit, no errors, and a runner left for the Iron Pigs. Pigs nothing, and the Syracuse Mets coming to bat here on the Iron Pigs Radio Network. 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
0: Home half of the first inning, Iron Pigs nothing, and the Syracuse Mets coming up to bat here on this Saturday night here, September the 19th. Again, the penultimate game of the regular season for the Iron Pigs. It's just tough luck in the first inning. You got Rincones on to start. And then, you know, the pop up by Kemp that kicks off the, you know, heel of, Amick's glove, kicks into foul ground, and Rincones just so far caught in between. He was off running on the pitch, then scrambling back and ultimately not able to, get out to second base there. And that really, put a damper on that top of the first inning. So for the Syracuse Mets coming to bat against Casey Lawrence here in the bottom of the first, it's DeAndre Smith, Jefferson Ross, and MJ Melendez to start things off. As for the Iron Pigs, right-hander Casey Lawrence will start tonight on the year with the Pigs, 1-1 with a 7.76 ERA. Overall is 7-8 on the year, had a 4.37 ERA in his time with Tacoma. DeAndre Smith leading things off here tonight, and the first pitch is swung on and bounced out to the second baseman Bittison, gobbles it up and slings it over to first base in time. And there's one away just like that. One pitch, one out for Casey Lawrence to start the home half of the first. Brings up the third baseman, Jefferson Rojas, for the Mets here tonight. Rojas has had a dandy of a week. for Syracuse. Ross has clubbed 3 homers and driven in 7, hitting 500 in the series. The first pitch from Lawrence outside for ball one. Lawrence works quickly. 1-0, and the pitch just grabs the outside corner. Count even 1-1 to the Mets' third baseman. Ross has been a threat, especially early in games. The 1-1 from Lawrence, sweeper down low, 2-0. Lawrence is more of just a junk ball type thrower in the sense that he has such a deep arsenal that he'll feature a sweeper, sinker, changeup, cutter. The 2-1 cutter misses low, 2-0, 3-0. Now, he uses the sweeper, sinker, and changeup all 22% of the time. He'll mix in a cutter and a four-seam fastball at 18% and 13% of the time, respectively, there. 3-0 to Rojas, and before the pitch, he'll use his timeout. So Lawrence will get to reset there on the mound. 3-1, 1 out, nobody on here in the bottom of the first. Lawrence rocks and deals the pitch. Jefferson smokes a grounder right at Otto Kemp, or pardon me, Raider Tello, who will fire it over to first in time for the second out here of the first. 2 up, 2 down for Casey Lawrence. MJ Melendez steps up. Melendez has been a stout power bat in this Mets lineup this season. 265 hitter with 22 home runs, 48 driven in. Contributed last night with an RBI double. First pitch to Melendez on the outer half for called strike one. Pigs coming with the record overall at 67-80. The Mets at 80-67. The 0-1 from Lawrence. And Melendez will take just high. Even the count, 1-1. Lawrence feeling the cutter early in this game. 1-1. 2 out, nobody on. Scoreless game, bottom of the first. Lawrence's delivery. And the cutter on the outside corner. 1-2. To the Mets right fielder. Lawrence Melendez there. Digging his heel into the back of the batter's box and going to quickly use his timeout and continuing to take his cleat and chip away at that back of the box, making sure that he's in a position that he feels comfortable in while taking his cuts. Lawrence works quickly. The 1-2, change up in the dirt. 2-2. So after the first pitch, ground out by DeAndre Smith, Jefferson Rojas, MJ Melendez making Lawrence work a little bit more here in the first. We're trying to get through a 1-2-3 first inning. The 2-2 pitch misses up high, and the count is full. Good battle here brewing between Lawrence and Melendez. Lawrence got ahead in the count, but has seen it slip away to Melendez's advantage here. 29-year-old outfielder, the payoff pitch from Lawrence. Swung on and looped on a line into left. That's past Kemp's glove and into left for a base hit. Antunes will fire it into second base as Melendez took a sharp turn, but he'll retreat to first and be content with a 2-out single. So both sides netting a first inning base runner that'll keep the inning going and bring up the cleanup man in second baseman Vidal Brujan. Brujan having a strong season with the Mets. 277 hitter. There is Brujan. Brings some solid positional versatility as well. The first pitch from Lawrence. Called strike one, and Brujan's going to challenge it. Looked close in the live shot. And we'll see if Brujan got the challenge right. And he did. A successful challenge for Brujan. Gets the call overturned. Missed by 0.2 inch. Off the inside corner there. Just low out of the zone. So the Mets 1-for-1 on challenges here in the first. 1-0 to Brujan. Again, the runner Melendez at first and 2 out. The 1-0 from Lawrence. Brujan swings and pops it up. That'll go foul back out of play. 1-1. Again, Lawrence knows how to mix up the pitches. He can keep you on your toes with how many offerings that he has. And that's playing to the advantage of the 38-year-old righty. making his final start here of the season for the Pigs. The 1-1 to Brujan. Swing and a miss. Brujan chasing down low. 1-2. Lawrence trying to dodge the two-out single here and make this, keep this a scoreless game as we look to go to the second. 1-2 to Brujan, the cleanup hitter. Standing tall in the left-hand batter's box. The 1-2. Weakly grounded out towards second. Bittison waits back on it, and he'll fire over to first in time to retire the side. No runs, one hit, one runner left. 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
0: Back here in the Cyan Sky broadcast booth, Jack Heim here with you. We're scoreless heading to the top half of the second between the Iron Pigs and the Syracuse Mets. It'll still be Dan Hammer going back to work here for the Mets after his scoreless first inning. Again, for the Pigs here in the top of the second, going to be 5-6-7 due up Raider Tello, followed by Nick Bittison. And making his Iron Pigs debut will be Jonathan Hogarth to back here in the second. As Tello had a phenomenal debut for the Iron Pigs last night, multiple hits, including his first AAA home run. So see if he can build upon that here tonight, and they'll try to do so against the Mets arm in Dan Hammer. First pitch swung on and missed up and inside to Tello, no balls and one strike. Hammer comes sets, works quickly, fastball up out of the zone. 1-1. So 1-1 to the Iron Pigs shortstop here tonight, and Raider Tello steps out, fixes the batting gloves, and will return to the batter's box. The 1-1 cutter fouled back to the backstop. Still, or pardon me now, 1-2. Hammers 1-2 pitch. And Tello skies it foul back out of play. And he'll see another. Tello was, again, all over this season between the Phillies organization. Kind of reminds you of what Otto Kemp did a couple years ago. We're just starting up through the levels. Went, you know, it's all the way from Jersey Shore and spending some time in Clearwater and got up to the Iron Pigs. The 1-2. From Hammer, sweeper backs up Tello off the inside part of the plate, 2-2. But for Tello, again, he started the year with Jersey Shore, got transferred up to Reading. Again, that's where he spent the bulk of the season. He also made a blip appearance with, you know, down in the rookie bowl and also with Clearwater rehabbing-wise. So it's been around this year. The 2-2, Tello swings and fouls it back. And this lengthy at-bat to start the second inning will continue. Get set for pitch number 8 here from Hammer to Tello. Again, 2-2. Hammer's pitch. Tello swings and fouls it back. Tella right on everything that Hammer's throwing him right now. See if it can result in a leadoff base runner for the second straight inning for the Pigs. Two balls, two strikes. Hammer set at the chest. Fires to the plate. Tello swings and lofts a ball in the air to center field. Smith starting in. He'll trot back a couple of steps, lines it up, puts it away, and there's one down. So the long battle goes the way of Dan Hammer for the first out of the second. Brings up the second baseman in Nick Bittison here. Bittison, a 231 hitter, 606 OPS. No homers and two RBIs for Bittison. The first pitch, and it's a fastball in for a strike. Nothing in one. Bittison, the six-hole hitter here tonight for the Iron Pigs. He gets something started in the second. The 0-1 from Hammer. Breaking ball just misses inside. 1-1. Hammer thought that was a strike. But no opt to challenge. Count level, one ball and one strike. The 1-1 from Hammer. Bittison swings and lines it in the air to center. Smith will go back a couple of steps, turning around, and he makes the catch. And there's two away. For the center fielder in Jonathan Hogarth, making his AAA debut. Welcome to the Iron Pigs, Jonathan. Spent the entirety of the season with single-A Clearwater in the Threshers. Hogarth had quite the successful season to help them to a first-half title and ultimately a playoff bid. Hammer sets the first pitch. Hogarth swings and misses at the slurve, nothing and one. More on Hogarth here. And another non-drafted free agent, just like Raider Tella, the 0-1. Bounced to the plate, and low and outside, 1-1. Again, came to the Phillies org as a non-drafted free agent back on July of 2025. Attended Murray State University, was a racer, also spent time at Louisiana Tech and Wabash Valley College in Illinois. The 1-1. Breaking ball in for a strike, 1-2. Hammer rolling along here tonight. Much different outing than when the Pigs last saw him in a starting scenario back at Coca-Cola Park, where they got him out after just a third of an inning. Granted, it's a different looking Pigs lineup here tonight as well. The 1-2 pitch backs up Hogarth inside, 2-2. Figure this very well could be the last inning for Dan Hammer tonight. And we're sitting at 26 pitches here with two out in the second, 2-2 to Hogarth. Hammer delivers, swung on and missed. Hogarth chases downstairs for the strikeout, and that retires the side. Pigs down in order here in the second. We're scoreless going to the bottom of the second here on the Iron Pigs Radio Network, presented by Ashley, the largest furniture store brand in North America.
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0: Bottom half of the second inning, scoreless between the Iron Pigs and the Syracuse Mets. For the Mets, two up here in the second, going to be Billy Amick, followed by Jose Ramos, and the designated hitter in Ryan Clifford there. Against Casey Lawrence here, no score again, bottom two. They're on the final Saturday of the regular season for the Iron Pigs. So Amick leading things off. He's batting 195 on the year. Power threat, though, with 8 homers with the Mets. The first pitch is in there for a called strike. Nothing and one to Billy Amick. Amick nearing the 40 home run mark overall in the minors. His season started with the Twins organization at the AA level, came over to the Mets as part of a deadline deal. It's an A.J. Minter to Minnesota. Also, Bruin Ogbayani came back to the Mets org as a part of that trade. But for Amick, was hitting a bunch of homers with AA Binghamton, prompted the Mets to promote him to AAA Syracuse, and he's continued the home run barrage here with Syracuse. One ball and two strikes to Billy Amick, and that one's shot foul down the first base side. Still 1-2. Lawrence pauses and now deals. The 1-2 is swung on a line in the air to left field. Down the line, it's a fair ball going towards the corner. Antunez cuts it off. Amick will round first. He'll trot into second. Antunez fires into the cutoff man. And it's a leadoff double for Billy Amick here to start the second. He's got a sweeper that didn't tail away from him enough. Was able to get the arms out extended and hook it into left for an extra base hit. So the Mets posing an early threat here in the bottom of the second. Lawrence dealing with a runner on and nobody out. First leadoff base runner of the day for Syracuse brings up the left fielder in Jose Ramos. Lawrence's first pitch clips the outside corner, nothing and one. Ramos for the Mets this season comes in as a 284 hitter, 3 homers, 15 driven in. The 0-1 to Ramos, swung and skied in the air to right. Drifting back towards the gap is Rincones. Onto the warning track, he'll make the catch, put it away. Amick will tag. He'll advance 90 feet over to third. Throw in fielded by Bittison, and the Mets have their first run and threat of the day, 90 feet closer, with Amick now standing at third. And the little things of Syracuse has done right this week. They got a runner on second base, nobody out. Just put the ball in play enough to where they can move the guy 90 feet closer. It's been a trend of the week when they've been able to put runners on early in innings, and that's how they've been getting them across. That's what good teams do. You do the little things right, you're going to put yourselves in positions to win more ball games than not. So one out, Amick at third brings up Ryan Clifford, the designated hitter. He'll take the first pitch sinker for a strike. Clifford has struggled this year, a guy that the Mets acquired a couple years back with high hopes for as part of the Justin Verlander return, but has not quite cracked Triple A just yet. The 0-1 to Clifford bounces to the plate with a changeup, even the count at one. Spent some time on the development list early this year, back in the earlier stages of August. Let's try to see if they can help Clifford figure some things out here. One ball, one strike, one out. Billy Amick at third here in the bottom half of the second. Scoreless ball game. The 1-1. Cutter up high for ball two. Just missed the top of the zone. Could have been worthy of a challenge there. It was very close. But the Pigs do not decide to take an extra look. Two balls and one strike to the Mets 7-0 hitter here. And before the 2-1 pitch could take place, Lawrence will step off the mound. Shake off the sign as the catcher, Kai Cueto, and Lawrence trying to get on the same page here. The 2-1 to Clifford. Low outside, three balls and one strike. And something to note here, Caicedo first time catching Casey Lawrence. We're working strong in the first inning. In the second, though, things have not gone quite as smooth. 3-1 to Clifford. The pitch from Lawrence. Clifford reaches for a ball down low and tops it foul. And the count's now full. Good battle here between these two. Lawrence working his way back into the at-bat. Lawrence not struggling to find the strike zone early. The walks have not been a problem at all for Lawrence on the season for him. Casey was not walking a whole lot of batters with AAA Tacoma when he was in the Seattle Mariners organization. That strong trend has continued here with the Pigs. Payoff pitch to Clifford. Fastball swung on and fouled back. And Clifford will see another. Again, after that first pitch out of the game to DeAndre Smith, the Mets hitters, they've made Lawrence dive into the trenches here to try to, work hard to get his outs. It's nothing has really come particularly easy. And 3-2. Lawrence's pitch, and Clifford will swing and hook it down the right field side. That'll go into the seats, foul out of play. And it'll prompt an eighth pitch of this at-bat. Lawrence 30 pitches now through an inning and a third here. And Billy Amick, the base runner, standing at third. Another 3-2, and it misses up high. Ball 4, Clifford draws the walk. And there's now runners on the corners with one away for the catcher in Hayden Sanger. Sanger for Syracuse on the season. The 6-1 catcher is a 246 hitter. 12 homers, 37 driven in, so can hit the ball out of the yard. And these are the types of spots that Sanger has come through in for Syracuse all year, above a 300 hitter with runners in scoring position. Lawrence's first pitch to Sanger. And on the inside corner, called strike one with a cutter. Perfect location for Casey Lawrence there. Could not put that in a better spot than he just did. Syracuse threatening, though, here early. First and third, one away, no balls, one strike. Lawrence comes set, takes a peek at the runner, Clifford at first. The 0-1, swung on and fouled up towards the third base side. Sanger is making a grief that it might have been catcher's interference. The throw to first, he's ruled out, so there is two away. Sanger's chucking his bat towards the dugout. He's taking off his equipment. He is fully convinced that his bat caught the glove of Caicedo, and the umpires, with a brief conversation here, have ruled that the bat of Sanger did clip the glove of Caicedo. They are reaching it out. And it results in the catcher's interference. To take a look at the replay here, Sanger with the swing. And again, Caicedo did reach the glove right into the bat path of Sanger. You can even see Caicedo grab at the glove hand after the bat made contact. So it is a catcher's interference. And the Mets have loaded the bases with one away for Zach Short. It's tough because he got the play at first. It would have been the second out of the inning. See if this mistake comes back to hurt the Pigs. First pitch swinging is short. He bounces a grounder foul down the third base side. Nothing and one. Amick doubled to start the inning. Ramos flew out to right, advanced Amick to third. Clifford with a lengthy battle that resulted in a walk. Sanger aboard on the catcher's interference, and it has his standing gear with the bases loaded and one away. The 0-1 pitch from Lawrence, low outside with the sweeper, 1-1. One ball, one strike to the Mets' 9-hole hitter. Lawrence, see if he can work his way out of this troubling spot early. Comes to the 1-1 pitch. Short drills it in the air, right center field, towards the gap. Rinconis and Hogard chasing. They won't get it. It's down in between them and all the way back to the wall. Amick's in. Clifford coming in to score. Sanger's getting the wave to the plate. The throw in by Bittison's cut off by Anthony. It's a 3-run double for Zach Short. And the Mets have started the scoring off early again. All three come in to score off one swing by Zach Short. Simply put, got a pitch on the outer half of the plate and took it right where it was pitched. Put it right in between both Hogard and Rinconis. And there was nothing anybody could do. It was just the merry-go-round was in motion. And John Nagowski was busy pumping the arm at third base, waving everybody to the plate. So Short brings home three with a bases clearing double, And it brings up DeAndre Smith with one out and still a runner in scoring position here. First pitch in for a strike. Smith grounded out to open the ball game as he bounced out to second base. The 0-1. Smith swings and chops it over to second. Bittison way back. Glove. Fire over to first. Gets Smith by a step and a half for the second out of the inning, but Short will advance over to third. Just a tough, tough blow here for the Pigs in the second. A Syracuse team that's had the offense working all week, no matter what spot of the order it's been, and this time it was the 9-0 hitter in Short coming up with a big hit here in the second. Two out, Short at third, and not the guy you want to see at the plate if you're the Iron Pigs. Red-hot Jefferson Rojas, who takes an ugly hack at a first-pitch changeup. A half-heartedly three-quarters swing from Rojas, so it's nothing and one. See if Lawrence goes back to the well with that changeup after he just got him with a nasty swing on it. Does go to the changeup and a similar type of haphazardly swing by Jefferson Rojas. So it's nothing and two. If you're Lawrence, why throw him anything else? His first two swings have just been simply atrocious. 0-2 to Rojas. And before this pitch, he'll take a timeout and recalibrate. Lawrence, long hold at the chest. The 0-2 does elect with the changeup, but this time Rojas will stare it down, lay off, one ball, two strikes. This laborious second inning trudging along for Casey Lawrence. Worked pretty smoothly through the first, but up over 40 pitches now here with two gone in the second. And it's not like he's consistently missing. It's just been the ball being put in play and lengthy at-bats that have done him in. The 1-2, Rojas swings and chops it foul towards the Syracuse dugout. He'll see another. Pesky, pesky at-bats being taken by the Syracuse Mets right now. Three runs already across in the inning. Another runner out at third in Zach Short. Lawrence trying to keep him there to end this second inning. Another 1-2. Ross swings and just gets it off the end of the bat there. Good job by Lawrence to get it to chase out of the zone, but Rojas found a way to get a bat on it. So Lawrence will have to use at least one more pitch to try to get through the inning. Lawrence gets a sign from Caicedo, sets the 1-2, delivers to the plate, swing and a miss. He strikes out Rojas, and the side is retired. But not before the Syracuse Mets play three runs on a bases-clearing double by Zach Short. Pigs trail 3-0. We go to the top of the third here on the Pigs Radio Network, presented by Ashley, the largest furniture store brand in North America.

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3: Scoreboard update presented by Ashley here as the Iron Pigs trailing the Syracuse Mets 3-0 in the top, going to the top half of the third. Meanwhile, in the major leagues tonight, Phillies now down to the Mets 8-3. That's in the bottom half of the eighth. Look around the rest of the International League. Toledo up over Louisville 4-1, bottom eight. After four in Gwinnett tonight, no score between the Indianapolis Indians and the Gwinnett Stripers. Jacksonville up 4-0 over Scranton-Wilkes-Barre, top of the fourth. Bottom of the second, 4-2 Charlotte leading Norfolk, while no score bottom of the first between St. Paul and Columbus. And to come tonight at 7:35, the Nashville Sounds will host the Memphis Redbirds. Rochester pivotal win on the road against Buffalo earlier today, 7-3. Iowa down to Omaha, 6-4, while Durham an extra innings win in 10 over the Worcester Red Sox, 4-3. Pigs trail the Mets 3-0 after two. We go back to the top of the third in Syracuse. Again, top half of the third inning here in this one. Just heard a look around the International League. Jack, I'm here with you from the Cyan Sky broadcast booth. Pigs look to chip away here and get some of the runs back that they just surrendered. Going to be a new arm onto the mound, though, for Syracuse and the righty, Ofrady Gomez. Gomez on the year for Syracuse. He's 1-0 with a 5.09 ERA, the 6'3" right-hander, 33 walks, 247 strikeouts. A deep pitch arsenal for the right-hander, and the first pitch fastball inside, 1-0 and 0 strikes. Here to start the top of the third, and another Iron Pigs debut commencing here. Luis Caicedo taking his first AAA at

0: En garde!
1: U.S. Olympians do it, and so does your college-bound neighbor Jane. 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
2: Pigs in the third. Gomez is 2-2, and Caicedo will ground it out to second. Brouillon takes a couple of steps in. Fields and fires in time to get Caicedo by a step for the first out of the third. So Wilfredo Antunez will take his cuts here for the Iron Pigs this week for Lehigh Valley. Antunez just 2 for 8 in the series, pardon me. The first pitch, Antunez blasted high in the air, deep to right. Melendez tracing back to the track, and he's going to watch it fly out of here. Wilfredo Antunez with a solo homer. Turnaround, a first pitch heater, and the Pigs on the board here in the third as it's now 3-1 Syracuse. First Triple A home run for Wilfredo Antunez. Got one in the sweet spot, and he didn't miss it. Was ready for the first pitch fastball offering from Ofrady Gomez, and that's a nice response here thus far in the third for Lehigh Valley. So back to the top of the order in Rinconis, both nine-hole hitters for these teams, putting in some thunderous production. Zach Short at a 3-run double for Syracuse, and Wilfredo Antunez scorching home run for his first Triple A shot. About 105 off the bat for Antunez. Rinconis swings and misses at the first pitch, 0-1. The 0-1 misses low. Even the count with a splitter. They're now 1-1. Gomez not afraid to challenge hitters, getting the strike zone, and it's good by making sure you're not walking guys, but the last at-bat, like what Antunez just did to him, is the drawback of that approach. The 1-1, swing and a miss, blew a fastball by Rinconis, and it's 1-2. Pigs trail 3-1, top of the third. Up at NBT Bank Stadium in Syracuse. 1-2, and the pitch. Splitter bounces to the plate, even the count, 2-2. Rinconis singled into center his first time up. Got thrown out at second on that pop-up fielder's choice play that Otto Kemp hit. Or really a pop-in of a force out, I should say. 2-2. Rinconis got jammed and grounded at foul outside the first base line. So he'll see another. Gabe, his traditional stance that he has against righties, we'll see if he puts on display. Love what he's done against the left-handers with the new stance this year. Is that kind of mid-season adaptation. Another 2-2, swings and bounces to foul that'll kick towards the Pigs' dugout. And Rinconis hanging tough here against Ofrady Gomez with one gone in the third. Now the 2-2, and that bounces to the plate, and it is going to hit Rinconis. So Rinconis will get first. That splitter skipped up, kind of just clipped off his thigh, and then skipped more towards the Syracuse dugout. Hit by pitch for Rinconis, and back-to-back Iron Pigs board here in the third. Two plate appearances, two times on base for Gabriel Rinconis Jr., and that'll put Otto Kemp up. See, usually that's Otto's role. It's really the back knee that skipped into and got. And now manager Dick Scott and the trainer on the field for Syracuse, they're taking a look at Hayden Sanger on that last play. But a brief conversation, Sanger gives the all clear, and we're good to continue rolling here. And it prompts Otto Kemp to take his cuts here, representing the tying run for the Pigs in the third. Gomez long hold there at the belt. First pitch to Kemp. Swung on and drilled in the air, deep left center field. Going back is Ramos and Smith converging just shy of the warning track as Smith. He'll saddle up, make the catch, and there's two down. Rinconis will retreat back to first. It's a good swing by Otto, put a charge into one, but just didn't have enough juice on it. Died a little bit shy of the track. Kemp thought he got a really good swing on it based on his reaction out of the box.

0: walks, and it looked that way too here. But nonetheless, two out, Rinconis at first for Keaton Anthony. Anthony struck out swinging his first time up. And the first pitch, slider high and in tight. 1-0 to Anthony. Pigs have gotten one back here on the Antunez solo homer in the third, trying to see if they can get some more damage on Ofrady Gomez. Gomez checks on Rinconis at first. The 1-0 to Anthony. Swung on in weakly, top towards third. Rojas will come in on a glove pump, fire to first in time to get Keaton Anthony, and that retires the side. Pigs get a run back, though, in the Wilfredo Antunez solo homer. First at the AAA level for Wilfredo. Pigs trail 3-1. We go bottom three here on the Pigs Radio Network. 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
0: Go to the bottom half of the third inning. Iron Pigs trail the Syracuse Mets 3-1. Jack Keim here with you from the Cyan Sky broadcast booth as the Pigs got one back in the top of the third, courtesy of a solo shot from Wilfredo Antunez. Casey Lawrence back to work here for the Iron Pigs. We'll have 3-4-5 due up in the third. MJ Melendez, followed by Bedal Bruhan and Billy Amick. The first pitch to Melendez is a sweeper for a called strike. Nothing and one. Here to start the bottom of the third. Lawrence, the 0-1, changeup misses low. One ball and one strike. Lawrence not playing around, just catching it, getting set, works quickly. The 1-1 fastball at the bottom of the zone. It's a called strike, 2 to Melendez. One ball and two strikes. Melendez is going to take his time out here and reset for the 1-2 pitch. Melendez, his first time up, singled in the bottom of the first. The 1-2 changeup, low outside, two balls and two strikes. Melendez is a tough hitter, a veteran. He's been around, came up through the Royals organization, ended up with the Mets back in the offseason. Two balls and two strikes, the pitch, and it's fouled away towards the third base side, so Melendez will see another. Lawrence gets the ball, gets the sign, long hold, and delivers to the plate. Melendez yanks a grounder out to second. Bittison there to field. Fires to get the hustling Melendez by a half step. And there's one away. One up, one down for Lawrence in the bottom of the third. First inning where he kept the leadoff man from getting on. It was a successful inning for Lawrence. Second inning, though, Amick hit a leadoff double and then damage followed. So one out for Bedal Bruhan. Bruhan grounded out to second his first time up. Lawrence, the first pitch. Bruhan shows bunt, pulls it back. He'll take a sinker on the outside corner for a called strike one. Brujan, another one of these veteran bats inside the Syracuse lineup. Once upon a time, a former top 100 prospect. The 0-1 check swing and a changeup. Brujan did not go around, even the count at one. Brujan, 800 OPS coming in tonight. 5 homers and 34 driven in. 1-1 from Lawrence to Brujan. Sidearm delivery, swung on and bounced foul, deflected off Kai Cueto. 1-2. So Lawrence changing up the delivery here a little bit. Going to leaning a little bit more to that sidearm than he's been here in this one. 1-2 to Brujan. 1 out, nobody on in the third. Pitch just off the outside corner with a sinker. Level of 2. That second inning really inflated Lawrence's pitch count. Got up near 45 pitches. 2-2, bounced to the ground to first. That's foul. And Brujan has battled to see another pitch here. Getting a lot of success with the changeup there today for Casey's gotten guys like Jefferson Ross to give some fairly odd swings at it. 2-2. Sinker misses up out of the zone. Full count. Just missed high. Count's full. Another pesky at-bat here for Syracuse. Lawrence with the 3-2. Brujan lines it down the third base line. That's a fair ball that's going towards the corner. Antunes will cut it off just shy of the track. And Brujan will hustle into second standing there. As the throw from Antunes goes into third. Looks like Antunes took a bit of a funky step there as he was getting towards the warning track, and he's walking a little gingerly out in left field. He saw him grimace as he took a step to try to reach back and fire that ball in. And we'll see if this warrants a visit here from the training staff. He's got his glove off. He's bending down and he's grabbing, looks like towards his right ankle. And this is just not what the Pigs need whatsoever. The injuries have been racking up this week in Syracuse. Cameron Meisner, Robert Moore have both been placed on the injured list. And now Antunes trying to flex out that right ankle here and see if he's okay. Taking another look at the replay. Again, it was as he was getting to the edge of the grass and trying to cut that ball off shy of the track. And yeah, just simply rolled his ankle. That ankle kind of just flopped outwards as he was trying to plant his foot there and fire it back in. Let's talk with the trainer now here and see if Antunes will be able to stay in this game.

0: Kata Asaji out there talking with Antunes along with Tank Adamson, and you see Adamson pointing back toward the dugout, and it looks like Antunes is going to remain in this game. So a positive sign for both Antunes and the Iron Pigs there after that chat with Tank Adamson and Kata Asaji, the trainer. So good to see Antunes be okay for now. Again, it's looking like he's walking better out there. Just looked like a rolled ankle, so hopefully Antunes will be good to go here for the rest of this one. Again, looking already walking better than he was just a mere couple of minutes ago. So now it's set the stage for one out. Brujan at second for Billy Amick. Amick was the guy who was the spark plug for that three-run bottom of the second, doubled the left to start that inning off. And the first pitch from Lawrence backs up Amick with the sinker, one ball and no strikes. Brujan, the runner at second. Pretty good speed out there for Syracuse. The 1-0. Another sinker well inside. 2-0 to Amick. Strong start for the first inning for Lawrence, but ever since, Syracuse has made him grind and have to grit his teeth through these parts of the game. 2-0 to Amick. And for the 2-0, Lawrence will step off. Seen that a couple of times there tonight, whether it's just Lawrence not liking the sign, wanting him to just get himself a refresh, the 2-0, and another sinker that comes inside. This one almost drills Amick. Count 3-0. Lawrence upwards of 60 pitches now for the Iron Pigs. See how much he has in the tank in the season's final start for him. 3-0 to Amick, and the fastball in there for a called strike. Just nabbed the inside corner. Slugging first baseman Amick. And a count to do some damage. Lawrence will try to prevent him from doing such. Lawrence is 3-1. Swung on and fouled back out of play from Amick. Count now full. See if Lawrence can battle back to put him away. Again, I mentioned it early on, though, that Amick, a guy who has 38 home runs in the minors this year, the payoff pitch in there, strike three called, a nasty changeup from Casey Lawrence just froze Billy Amick, and there's two gone here in the third. Beautifully placed pitch, a changeup right at the knees, and there's two gone. Second strikeout of the night for Lawrence, and it prompts Jose Ramos to come up. Ramos flew out to right his first time up, put Rincones back on the warning track to have to retrieve that first pitch sinker inside. 1-0. Ramos hitting .282 on the year, 3 homers, 15 driven in, OPS up over 800, and that's a common theme in this Syracuse lineup. Just two guys below, or three guys, pardon me, fully below a 799 OPS, if you want to get technical about it. Amick sitting at 797, so a lot of strong bats this lineup, the 1-0 in for a called strike with the sinker. One one. Swing and a miss on the outside. Half one and two to Ramos. Lawrence trying to leave Brujan out at second here in the home half of the third. Pigs trail 3-1. 1-2. Sweeper misses away, and the count leveled, two balls, two strikes. Two balls, two strikes to the Mets left fielder. Lawrence's delivery. High chopper, left side of the infield. Lawrence, beautiful play with the bare hand, slinked at the first in time to retire the side. Beautiful job by Casey Lawrence, fielding his position pristinely to get out of the third inning. And we go to the top of the fourth. The Pigs trail 3-1 on the Iron Pigs Radio Network, presented by Ashley, the largest furniture store brand in North America.
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0: 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Toyota, let's go Pigs. Top of the fourth inning, Iron Pigs down 3-1 against Syracuse Mets. And the bullpen game will roll along a new arm onto the mound for the Syracuse Mets after Freddy Gomez took the third. It'll be Matt Seelinger on the mound for Syracuse here in the fourth. Seelinger on the season, 0-1 with a 5.23 ERA with Syracuse, 14 walks, 2.22 strikeouts. Overall record in AAA this year, 2-2 with a 4.35 ERA. Seelinger will utilize a four-seam fastball, cutter, and a knuckle curve. First pitch to Keyboom, blowing away 1-0, and the 1-0 pitch there is swung and a missed 1-1. Seelinger will face Keyboom, Tello, and Bittison here in the fourth, and the curveball way up out of the zone, just completely got away from Seelinger. Two balls and a strike. Keyboom, first time up, flew out to center field. That was a play where Ramos and Smith converged, but Smith made the call on the catch. The 2-1 in there at the knee is called strike two. Seelinger with family ties to the Mets organization, grew up a native of Westbury, New York. Seelinger's 2-2, swung on and missed by Keyboom. One batter and a strikeout for Matt Seelinger here in the top of the fourth. To see how long Seelinger goes in this game again. The Mets bullpen just going to empty the tank here. Two games to go in the season. And both sides a little bit TBD on their plans for tomorrow. Just trying to get through tonight first and foremost. First pitch to Raider Tello, swung on and fouled back to the netting. 0-1. Tello 0-1 tonight, the flyout. The 0-1, Tello swings and lines it back up the box into center for a base hit, and the Pigs have netted themselves a base runner here in the fourth. Raider Tello picking up where he left off from yesterday, his strong start with the Pigs down the backstretch of this season. Final couple of games continuing here. And the Pigs will bring the tying run of the play to Nick Bittison. One out, one on Bittison. He lined out to center his last time up. First pitch from Seelinger in for a strike. With a cutter, nothing and one. And Pigs are going to take a look and challenge this, and Bittison incorrect on the challenge. So their first attempt to challenge tonight for the Iron Pigs goes awry, and they're down to one just the rest of the way. Oh, 1 from Seelinger to Bittison. And that skips to the plate with a cutter, 1-1. Mets still have both challenges, Pigs down to 1. Mets won their first challenge attempt of the day. Vidal Bruon used one back in the first. 1-1, the Bittison runner is Tellem at first. Top half of the fourth, ready the third, different Mets arm on the mound. 1-1, Bittison skies one foul. That'll sail back and out of play, 1-2. Seelinger will grab the rosin bag behind the mound and get a better grip and move forward here with a 1-2. Tello taking a further lead off first. The 1-2, check swing, and it's a foul tip, strike 3. Bittison down on strikes, and there's the second strikeout of the inning for Matt Seelinger. Jonathan Hogarth, the center fielder, coming up. Struck out swinging in his first at-bat of the night in his Iron Pigs debut. Seelinger not messing around here. The first pitch on the outside corner, called strike 1 with a fastball. Out of the bullpen and pumping in strikes. Challenging this Pigs lineup. Filled with a lot of familiarity at the top. Towards the bottom, a lot of newcomers here over the last couple of weeks or even the last couple of days. The 0-1 fastball blown by Hogarth, quickly 0-2. Pigs having to put their lineup out this way, virtue of injuries happening. Cameron Meisner, Robert Moore, haven't seen Dylan Moore in a couple of days. Just the end of the line here and some new guys getting some run with opportunity ample. The 0-2, knuckle curve low outside, 1-2. Hogarth holding the bat out now, comes back to his normal straight-up stance. The 1-2, swing and a miss, strike 3, and Seelinger strikes out the side there in the fourth. There and gets around a Raider Tello single. Pigs still down 3-1. We go bottom 4 here on the Iron Pigs Radio Network, presented by Ashley, the largest furniture store brand in North America.
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0: 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Again, Iron Pigs down 3-1 here, bottom half of the fourth inning, bottom third of the Mets order up, Ryan Clifford. He'll be followed by Hayden Zanger and Zach Short. Casey Lawrence still working on the mound for the Pigs. 68 pitches through the first three innings, and his first pitch to Clifford to start the fourth is outside for ball one, but Luis Caicedo with an instantaneous challenge. Confident about that one, and the Pigs got to be careful here. One the rest of the way, see if he's right. And it does just clip the outside corner, call overturn, and it's nothing and one. So first successful AAA challenge for Kai Kudo. Very nicely done. So now the 0-1 to Clifford. And the changeup, that one does miss outside. 1-1. See if Lawrence can be optimal with the pitch count here and try to find his way through five tonight. The 1-1. Clifford swings and lofts it in the air. Third base side, foul ground. Kemp giving chase, nearing the tarp. He'll run out of room. That sails foul out of play. 1-2. Clifford, a good power bat in this Mets lineup. 18 homers on the year, but has certainly struggled. The OPS below 650, hitting just 181. Lawrence with the 1-2, and Clifford will watch a sweeper drift up out of the zone, 2-2. Again, it's not a lot of quick at-bats tonight for Lawrence. We saw it in the first, get some quick outs, but ever since, it's been an uphill battle. 2-2 changeup outside, and Kikuto's going to use another challenge. And I'm not sure he's going to find as successful as a result in this one as he did the first. He did not. The changeup missed outside. The count's full to Clifford, and it missed by half an inch. And the Pigs now out of challenges here the rest of the night in the bottom of the fourth. Kikuto tried to ride the rhythm he built off the first one, but not successful. Full count to Clifford, swung on and flied out to left. Pretty deep, going back on Tunez under the warning track in front of the wall, and he'll make the catch for the first out of the inning. That ball had a lot of carry to it out to left. Felt like a routine fly ball off the bat, but Antunes just kept going back and back and back, and he had to reach out for the wall behind him before he made the catch for the first out of the inning. So a long out for Clifford, and it brings up Hayden Sanger. Lawrence the first pitch. Sanger watches a sinker up and in tight, 1-0. Sanger will be followed by Zach Short, who's had the biggest hit of the day for either side this far. The 1-0. Sanger with a check swing and just a defensive hack. Appeal down to first. He did go around, though. 1-1. It's always the toughest spots as a hitter where you're just, you know, it's not a strike, but it's just, it's coming at you. So you're like, your instinct is to motion, and you go forward with the swing, and there it is. Defensive hack at that for Sanger to make it a 1-1 count. Swung on in line towards second. Bittison will play it back in a hop. And he gets it over to Anthony in time for the second out of the fourth. Two up, two down here for Casey Lawrence. Asked if he could be economical with the pitch count. Thus far, he has. Nine pitches, two outs for Lawrence here in the fourth, pardon me. Still 3-1 ball game. First pitch to Short. Swung on the line out of left. That's a base hit. Sinking line drive. That'll take a couple of hops to get to Wilfredo Antunez. And Zach Short, the 9-hole hitter, 2-for-2 here tonight. So it turns the batting order over for DeAndre Smith. Smith has been a big addition to this Mets lineup. A guy who didn't fare all too well at the double-A level in Binghamton this year, to be quite frank with you, but ever since he's gotten the promotion to AAA, Smith's hit another gear, hitting over 300, 5 homers, 16 driven in coming into the night. First pitch from Lawrence, and he got jammed and bounced it out to Anthony. Fields it in the backhand, a little miscommunication, but Anthony will take charge and take it to the bag himself and retire the side. Lawrence dodges the two-out single from Zach Short. It's still a 3-1 ball game. Pigs trail. We go to the top of the fifth here on the Pigs Radio Network. 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
0: Top half of the fifth inning and a new arm on the mound for Syracuse will be right-hander in Garrett Stratton. Pigs still down 3-1 here in the top of the fifth. Jack, I'm here with you from the Cyan Sky broadcast booth. Stratton on the year for Syracuse, 0-0 with a 5.06 ERA there for Stratton. And his first pitch to Luis Caicedo is up and away for ball one. Caicedo will lead things off here in the fifth. He'll be followed by Wilfredo Antunez and Gabriel Rincones Jr. for the Iron Pigs. Stratton will use a cutter, slider, sinker, and a four-seam fastball. And the 1-0 up out of the zone again, misses high, 2-0. Stratton replacing Matt Seelinger here. It's the fifth inning already. The fourth arm used for Syracuse. Dan Hammer started this game going two innings and was off to a Freddy Gomez, Matt Seelinger, and now Garrett Stratton. The 2-0 pitch, cutter in for a called strike to Caicedo. Caicedo grounded out to second, his first time up. Stratton sets the 2-1. Caicedo swings and lines it back off of Stratton's back. It kicks back towards Sanger. He fires to first, and it's an infield hit for Caicedo, but now all the attention goes to Garrett Stratton. Immediately, manager Dick Scott and the trainer coming out to manage Stratton as he got drilled by that ball off the bat of Caicedo. Sanger, Amick, and now Vidal Bruon coming in. Now it's a full-on congregation just in front of the pitcher's mound, and Stratton's coming out of this game. Garrett Stratton will depart. He faces one batter, and man, a scary situation on the mound for Stratton. Looked like it might have caught him in the ear as he kind of was turning away from that ball. And we're going to get an injury-related pitching change here for Syracuse, so the new arm's going to get as much time as they need to come into this ball game. Again, Stratton, great sign that he was able to make it off the field under his own power there as he talked with the trainer and the staff there. But a new arm will have to enter this ball game as Stratton throws just four pitches, gives up a single to Luis Caicedo, and with the injury, he does depart from this ball game. We'll take a break when we do return. The new arm onto the mound for the Syracuse Mets after this 3-1 ball game at the top of the fifth here on the Iron Pigs Radio Network, presented by Ashley, the largest furniture store brand in North America.
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15: 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He's got thoughts on everything. When it came to Matt LaFleur making a comment about Jordan Love being better at the line of scrimmage.
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15: 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My prediction this year was the New York Giants would be the most improved team in the NFL. 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Now, getting elite, getting great, that's a different story. I don't think the Giants this year are going to be top of the league. 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And they have talent. Brian Burns, Malik Nabers, Jackson Dart, Andrew Thomas, Abdul Carter, Arvell Reese, Scadaboo. I don't worry about talent. 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
22: Wow. Now Kansas City is evolving again. Week one, I know, tiny sample, but what we saw last night is they can win by running the football consistently and having a true 1,000-yard rusher, because Mahomes hasn't had that. Pacheco was great. He got tough yards for you. They've had a couple of different incarnations of a running game there. But you think about, they've had a passing attack. They've had a really good defense. Now you have Mahomes improvising, and now they're back to